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2: Another mass shooting. I'm Roger Stern, Fox News. Gunfire ripping through a street festival in Toledo, Ohio. Police searching for whoever was behind it. Several victims taken to nearby hospitals, but officials can't say yet how many. Russia says Ukraine launched an unprecedented attack against St. Petersburg after rejecting an offer for peace talks.
3: This attack comes after Russian President Vladimir Putin rejected an offer from Zelensky to hold a face-to-face meeting to try and end this war. Putin said he glanced at Zelensky's letter, but said he saw no point in meeting with him and that he would only end the war when Russia's goals had been met, meaning Kyiv should abandon efforts to join NATO and give up parts of its territory. Zelensky then responded back, calling it a weak response. Russia continues to spray Ukraine with almost daily attacks, damaging several buildings in the Zaporizhzhia region. Ukrainian foreign minister, he's warning Moscow things will only get worse for Russia.
2: Fox's Stephanie Bennett. Iran still attacking other nations as the U.S. fires on Iran. Here is Fox's Jeff Paul in Dubai.
4: Officials involved with CENTCOM say those strikes happened hours after its forces struck Iranian radar sites and shot down four one-way attack drones. U.S. officials say Iran then fired seven ballistic missiles towards Kuwait and Bahrain. CENTCOM confirming six of those missiles were intercepted and the seventh did not reach its intended target. Iran continues to leverage what is happening in Lebanon. Despite a U.S.-backed ceasefire, Israeli forces and the Iranian-backed militant group Hezbollah are still exchanging strikes. Iran's foreign minister says if the fighting doesn't stop in Lebanon, then the entire war could restart.
2: Pakistan's interior minister is in Tehran working to revive negotiations between Iran and the U.S. America is listening to Fox News.
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21: 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And like we are every single week, so happy to be alongside the CEO and certified financial fiduciary, Mr. Michael Mazur. My name's Kevin McAlpin, and we hope you're having a great day, great weekend. And we always thank you for joining us here on the show. Coming up in just a little while, Michael's going to tell you how often someone approaching retirement should put their portfolio under the microscope. Plus, we're going to tell you the price of procrastination when it comes to your financial planning. And later on, some have called it the golden age of annuities. So does Michael agree? We'll get to that plus a whole lot more. But we can't go any further without saying hello to the star of the show, the man of the hour, one of the biggest Houston Astro fans you're ever going to meet. And Michael Mazur, I know we were talking about it just before we came off air. Not exactly the start we were looking for these Astros this summer, was it?
20: not exactly, Kevin, not exactly. But your Atlanta Braves are looking hot. So at least you have something to cheer about. Yeah, we're just gonna wait it out and see what happens this year, I guess. You know, got a bunch of newbies on the team. Everybody's all the backups have been called up, and it could be a long season, but at least everybody's getting their at bats right now, right?
21: Yeah, so exactly.
20: That's a plus.
21: Yeah, and you take those young guys, they get an opportunity, get their feet wet when the pressure's maybe not as much as it is when you're in a pennant race. Mm-hmm. And like I told you off air, here's the good news. There's like 125 games left. So anything can happen in this crazy 6-month odyssey of a baseball season. So you just never know. You got to keep grinding. You got to keep at it. Maybe things will turn in the second half. You just never know.
0: Exactly. We'll continue to watch, man. Ghost Rose, right? Ghost Rose. And thank you for that awesome introduction, Kevin. I appreciate it.
17: Of course, man. It's always great to be with you. And obviously, we've got a lot to cover on the show here today. And folks, if you're tuned in today, you're approaching retirement. Don't walk that path alone. 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And folks, if you would like to sit down with someone who does this day in and day out, he's Michael Mazur. He's the CEO and certified financial fiduciary. And if you're looking for more details on starting to put that plan together for your retirement, it all starts with one phone call to 713-535-9700. 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So, Michael, I know that as we get closer and closer to retirement, there's a lot of fears. There's a lot of unknowns and uncertainties we're going to encounter. Mm-hmm. But certainly one of the biggest fears early on in retirement is the market downturn. And obviously, we know it can force retirees to sell investments at a loss just to cover their basic living expenses. And we know when the market does rebound, those gains are gone. It is something called sequence of returns risk. And it's something that financial author Jamie Hopkins recently told Morningstar, well, there's one solid way to help guard against it. Take a listen.
22: That's not super complicated, but I still see retirees sometimes retiring with really high concentrations in just a couple stocks because they were growth vehicles and they allowed them to accumulate wealth. But that might not be the right vehicle to get through retirement. Wealth generation strategies and wealth preservation strategies is what we're talking about now are different things. So a more diversified portfolio, both among equities and across different asset classes, is really important because it gives us flexibility on being able to sell things at different time periods based off of how they're performing.
17: All right, so Michael, let me ask you, someone tuned in today, they're getting closer and closer to retirement. How often do you recommend that they really put that portfolio under the diversification microscope? Because as we know, there's so much and so much changing so rapidly here in the news cycle these days.
0: Right. I mean, the thing is the listeners need to treat those portfolios like they treat their health. But we go to the doctor, we get our regular checkups, we go to the dentist a couple times a year to get our checkups, to get our teeth cleaned. We need to do the same things with our portfolios. The fact of the matter is life changes. And when life is changing, whether you're 10 years out, 7 years out, or 5 years out, we need to start removing risk, right? We can't have all of our eggs in one basket. We need to diversify. We need to have different buckets. And we need to talk about all the different things that come into play when we get into retirement or start to plan for retirement. We need to plan for market risk. We can't have two or four or even just eight stocks all bundled up in one little nest. We got to have some diversification. We need to plan for market risk. We need to plan for inflation. We need to plan for taxes. We need to look at healthcare costs. We need to think about longevity because that's a huge risk. Mm-hmm. That's the multiplier of all the other risk and worries. The longer we live, the more market risk we'll see. The longer we live, the more inflation we'll see. The longer we live, the more taxes we're going to pay. And the longer we live, the higher our health cost will go up. It's just inevitable. So the fact of the matter is first thing, get in and come see us. Right. Let's take a look. We'll do a consultation for you at no cost. We'll get to know you. We'll discuss your fingerprint. Everybody has a retirement thumbprint, right? Everybody's situation is completely different. We'll ask you some questions, very simple and easy questions, and then we'll get to work for you and show you how we can help you. At the end of the day, it's at least minimum annually. I know it's not fun. It's not as bad as doing your taxes or going out and buying a car, right? It's not that. It's an hour consultation, right? It can be 2 hours depending on your situation. And we put everything together for you and we hold your hand through the process. But fact of the matter is the easy answer, come in at least annually, if not biannually, to keep it simple.
17: So I know we've talked about sequence of returns risk on the show before. Our loyal listeners, this is nothing new to them, but I know we have a lot of folks who are joining us for the very first time. So, Michael, when you talk about the risk when it comes to sequence of returns, what's the simplest way to explain, you know, how a downturn can really leave a lasting impression and really can take a long time to dig your way out of when you sit down with somebody for the first time?
0: Right. Future retirees and retirees are in the same mindset that you and I are in, Kevin, a lot of times. And they're in the chasing returns mindset because they've been doing the same thing over and over and over again. They've got the mindset. They're going to chase those returns. They're looking for double digit returns. If they don't get double digit returns, they're not successful when they're talking to their buddy on the golf course or watching the Astros at Daikin Park. They feel like they've been defeated because they're used to getting these types of returns. But let me tell you a story about my dad, and it will explain sequence of return risk. My dad retired right here in Houston, Texas in 2006. He moved up to the Texas Hill Country. He was having just a fantastic retirement. He was doing everything he ever wanted to do, checking all the buckets, buying all the motorcycles, had a sports car, had the truck, had this, had that, all the toys, you name it. He had it. And then 2008 happened, mm-hmm. Right? Did not have a plan for income purposes, had no or little diversification within his portfolio. And then he took a hit, right? Mm-hmm. And then when you take a 20 or 30 or 38% hit like my dad, and you're utilizing withdrawal rate rules out of that portfolio, I mean, it changes everything. It blew up in his face because he didn't have a plan. He wasn't going to see his advisor often at all. He had said it. And he forgot it. I mean, it was basically, hey, listen, he retired. He moved everything from the 401 to the IRA, the IRA. And then from there, he packed his bags, moved out of town, and thought it was just going to be like it had always been over the last 10 years. And guess what? It wasn't, mm-hmm. Right? He didn't have a plan. And that sequence of returns, if you're not planning for some downturns in the market, then you're going to step on a landmine. And what I'll say to listeners right now is, I mean, if you guys were just the listeners, I want them to do this. Get on Google today and Google what the S&P is going to look like over the next 10 years. And this isn't coming from me. I don't write anything on, you can't Google, you know, this is not coming from me. This is way above my pay grade that you're going to see. It's going to be noted. It's going to be Goldman Sachs, Bank of America. All the heavy hitters are calling for a 7 to 5, maybe 6% annualized return rate over the next 10 years. We are going to have some sequence of return risk, like it or not. Everything falls into cycles, especially the market. And while they're only calling for 3 to 5, maybe 6% annualized returns, the reason being is because we're going to have some down years, mm-hmm. and we need to have a plan for that. Right.
17: Again, with no cost or no obligation at 713-535-9700. 713-535-9700. 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And really, Michael, I know that we talk about the financial component of retirement. There's also the emotional side of retirement and financial planning as well. Seems like probably this is one of the hardest hurdles for some folks going from, growing that pile of money to really putting a plan together that's meant to support spending, supports inflation, that supports a lot of those decisions you're going to make way, way far down the road that, you might not think are a big deal now, but let's be honest, if they're not planned for, that can be a major headache later on in life.
0: Yeah, absolutely, Kevin. The fact of the matter is retirement planning, it's a big deal. It's bigger than buying a home. It's bigger than a lot of different things that are going to happen in your life, because the fact of the matter is retirement's going to last 20 or 30 plus years, mm-hmm. and you need to change the tools that you've been utilizing in your toolbox. What got you here are the same or not the same tools that are going to get you through retirement. You're going to have to change gears, and that's difficult. Mm-hmm. You're going to have a mind shift. You're going to have to go from the savings aspect, right? Mm-hmm. To the spending aspect. You're going to turn off your salary when you give up your notice, retirement notice. Eventually your salary is going to dry up. So you're going to go from savings and the accumulation side to the spending side. And if it's not done properly, this is what's scaring retirees. If it's not done properly, you could potentially outlive your money, have a lot of issues pop up, health issues that if you don't have a plan for are going to just blow up your nest egg, as well as you may have a tax problem, because most retirees have planned and saved and done a really nice job, but they may have 500,000, 2 million, 10 million, and it's all qualified funds sitting in that IRA. And guess who you have a partner with in that situation? Right?
17: Your favorite uncle.
0: The IRS. Yeah. Old Uncle Sam owns a portion of that nest egg. Yep. And we need to have a plan to wipe away all those fears, tax fears, longevity fears, market fears, because like I said, we need to switch gears. And it's tough. You know, clients come in and they're scared to death because they haven't been taught properly on what they need to worry about, right? They think that it's just smooth. A lot of clients will come in and they think it's just going to be smooth sailing. They're going to take their old 401ks. They're going to roll it into IRAs. They're going to keep all their money in the two or three or maybe 12 stocks that they've always done fairly well with. And they're just going to keep it rolling. But that's not a plan.
17: Yeah.
0: That's called a what if plan, right? What if the market does well, I'll take the vacation. If the market doesn't do well, I'll sit at home and have a staycation. Listen, you got to have a plan for the rest of your retirement years. It's, like I said, it's going to be a good one. It's going to be a long one, but you got to have a plan for it so you're happy, right?
17: Yeah. No question about it.
0: No, let's take out all the worry, right? Let's take out the stress. Let's take out the worry. People in retirement should be living happy retirements, not watching, you know, those stock tickers, not looking at their apps every other hour in the morning and throughout the day, checking those retirement accounts to see if they've won or lost those funds. They need to remove that constant pressure and that constant stress, Kevin.
17: 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All right. So, Michael, obviously, we know a lot of those folks listening today, they're out in their cars, they're driving around. And I don't know about you, but when I get to a parking lot, I'm just that kind of guy. I grab the first spot I see, whether it's right in front of the door or whether it's a half mile across the parking lot. What kind of driver is Michael Mazur? Do you circle looking for that perfect spot or do you just give up after a few minutes?
0: No, I'm always in the back 40. I drive into the back. I start in the back. There's no reason to wait around and try to find that close parking spot. And I drive a truck.
17: Yeah.
0: And so I like to have a little bit of room. So I don't mind walking, right?
17: Yeah.
0: I will tell you, if it's pouring down rain, those groceries can wait, right? Yeah. Those things can wait. I'll come back on a prettier day. But yeah, I'm always, you know, I love Costco right here by the house. I just have a favorite little spot in the back. And guess what? I know it's always open because nobody wants to park that far back.
17: And you get your steps in, right?
0: I get my steps in. Exactly.
17: There you go. Well, the reason I bring it up, I saw a new study from T2 Systems and it finds that, get this, 66% of city drivers spend up to 15 minutes searching for a parking space. But guess what? Another 15% say it could take 30 minutes or longer. So Michael Mazur, if we can spend 15, 20, even 30 minutes just circling, finding that parking spot, what's the real cost of wasting time, of procrastinating when it comes to our retirement planning? We know procrastination can be very expensive as we get older and older, can it?
0: Yeah, I mean, there's a lot of hidden risk associated with waiting. There's obviously the one that we just discussed. That's going to be, you know, market risk. Market risk can wipe away a lot of interest that you've earned over the last several years. And the fact of the matter is if you're close to retirement, you don't have time to make that up. So why are you waiting? If you're listening and you're going to be retiring in the next 7 years or so, you need to give us a call, reducing some of the risk, eliminating some fees where we can, putting you into some products that have zero risk, zero fees, just getting some risk off the table, especially if you have some bonds put into that portfolio. We can do better than that. There's so many different things we can do. And a lot of folks, you know, I get it. There's so many other fun things that you can do, whether it be fishing or hunting. You know, you're grinding it out day to day. You probably, you know, don't want to spend an evening filling out a sheet that's going to take you 5 minutes that's going to help you for the next 20 or 30 years, but I highly recommend it. Taking a little bit of time, whether it be on your lunch break, if you're still working, or in the evening time, and putting pen to pad and figuring out what it's going to take to have an optimal retirement plan is key, because waiting is not, there's no benefit to waiting. Mm-hmm. There's zero benefit to waiting, right?
17: Yeah.
0: It's inevitable. You're going to retire. You know, you have what you have. We need to know what you have. You need to know what you have. You need to know what expenses you're going to have on a monthly basis going forward. You need to know your numbers. You need to know what your Social Security check's going to look like whenever you decide to turn that on, whether you're turning that on early, or you're waiting till full retirement age, or if we can extend it out to age 70. We need to compile your numbers. We need to know your situation. Waiting is not a benefit whatsoever, Kevin.
17: Let me ask you this too. Is there a point where maybe waiting actually maybe takes some options off the table, right? Like, we circle the parking lot for 15 or 20 minutes and all those good spots are gone. Is it very similar to what you do, where the longer we wait in life, some of those choices are actually kind of, they've kind of come and gone?
0: There's so many. So I see the number one thing that everybody is really taking a look at is the fact that they're going to have to pay taxes on their pre-taxed accounts. Mm-hmm. The fact of the matter is, if you got IRAs and 401ks, all of those are going to be subject to ordinary income tax. I think we're going to talk about this also later in the show, but if you're waiting to put a plan in place for taxes, you've waited too long. Yeah. You're going to miss the bus. You're going to miss the boat. Fact of the matter is there's a sweet spot, and you need to know what that sweet spot is. And if, you know, we're talking at a later age, that's long gone. That sweet spot's long gone, as well as obviously, you know, having an income strategy. We have some different things that we can put together that are going to benefit you, that are going to have contractual guarantees that are going to roll up at such a high guaranteed rate, whereas you could be missing out on a lot of future guaranteed income by waiting. Mm-hmm. Waiting is really shouldn't be an option to you.
17: Yeah.
0: You should get out there and do something about this, because the fact of the matter is, it should be important. It should be important to you. If you have a spouse, your legacy, your kids, your loved ones, all those good things. Let's talk and let's start putting some baseline strategies in place. It's not going to be done in one day. Getting you to this, you know, retirement finish line, you've been working your entire life. We're going to have to visit. We're going to have to talk. We're going to have to put a plan in place. We're going to have to educate you on how we're doing things and why we're doing things, and we want you to fully understand this clear path and clear retirement plan that we're going to build out for you. There's absolutely no reason to wait, Kevin.
17: Yeah, no doubt about it. Well, if you're looking for more details about that sweet spot when it comes to forward tax planning, like Michael mentioned just moments ago, it all starts with one phone call to the team at Clearwater Financial Group. 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It's 713-535-9700. 713-535-9700. And like we mentioned, folks, there's no cost. There's no obligation. All you, an opportunity for you to sit down with Michael and really get a better understanding of your numbers. 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So, Michael, saw an article on MoneyWise.com, and it said, if you're sitting around and you're worried about not having $1 million before retirement, that's okay. You might still get there even after you retire. Now, it points to a new survey from Northwestern Mutual that says a lot of retirees are spending just 2% of their savings each year. Now, at that 2% withdrawal rate, assuming the market cooperates, your money could actually double. So, Michael, let me say this. I remember what my dad used to say about what happens when you assume, but I digress. What do you think of that logic? 2% of your savings, that seems like an awfully low number, doesn't it?
0: I think it's silly. At the end of the day, I don't know too many retirees out there. I know a few. We probably see two or three a month that have millions of dollars, Kevin.
17: Yeah.
0: Millions of dollars. So simple math, 2% of a million is $20,000 of annual income. Listen. I don't know too many people who can live off $20,000 of annual income. Right. It's just not going to fly. That's not enough income for our normal retirees to live on. But if you have $20 million at 2%, well, that's a lot different. Mm-hmm. So we need to have a baseline income strategy for you guys, right? Not everybody's going to walk in with $1 million. And even if you do walk in with $1 million, you know, I'll pat you on the shoulder and tell you did a good job. But at the end of the day, a 2% withdrawal rate, or even a common, which this is very, very common, please Google it, 4% withdrawal rate, that's $40,000 of annual income on $1 million. Now we need to adjust it for inflation, right? Because inflation is real, it's happening, and it doesn't seem to be going away. You know, that's going to be drawing it down even more and more and more. What we need to do is you take $1 million, because assets in retirement don't necessarily equal income. 2% or 4% is typically not enough. So we need to have a strategy. We need to have a bucket for income, right? So if you take a portion of that $1 million, you roll it into an IRA that's going to generate income at a much higher level than 2 or 4 or 6 or 7% annually for you and your spouse, then you can reinvest, roll the rest, the remaining portion of your retirement assets into an accumulation play. And yes, over time, we could actually see some great accumulation and growth associated with that account. And that way we can get you to where you want to be as far as growing your assets, but it needs to be looked at under a microscope, Kevin. We need to make sure that we're not just going to go by Northwestern Mutual's 2% rule, because that's not going to be enough. Neither is the most common rule in retirement. The most common rule of retirement as far as the withdrawal rate rule is 4%. Mm-hmm. Some economists are now saying it's less than 4%, but 2% is just not going to cut it.
17: Do you worry that when someone hears a headline like, oh, your money could double if you're only spending 2%, does that at times maybe give readers, whatever it might be, maybe a false sense of security? Like, you know what? I don't need to save more now. I'll just let it grow later. Like, I can keep kicking this can down the road a little further and further. And then, like we said, at times you don't get that opportunities back.
0: Yeah, you don't get the opportunity back. And, you know, there might be a few clients out there that can just simply live off of a social security, right? They know what their social security income is going to be. They might have a spouse that's also going to have some social security benefits. They may also have a pension, which those pensions are pretty much long gone.
17: Yeah.
0: Some might have a few that are smaller pensions, but adding those three things up, a pension plus maybe two social security checks may cover your basic expenses in retirement. But most of my clients, unfortunately, that's just not enough. They still need some type of income to replace a portion or all of their salary, because they're simply not going to change their lifestyle, right? Mm-hmm. They still want to be able to travel. They still want to be able to have fun. They still want to be able to do things that they want to do. But at the end of the day, there's a few clients out there that I see that they can outpace. They can do well with those withdrawals under the right market conditions, and could have significant growth because their expenses are really low, and their guaranteed income between the pension and the social security checks outweigh the expenses. So they can kind of stay on a similar path for growth, but it's not very often, Kevin.
17: If you're hearing some of these headlines, maybe you feel like you'd like a little more clarity about that withdrawal rate, or of course those streams of income when it comes to your retirement. Don't try to Google or YouTube your way through retirement. That's why Michael Mazur and his team at Clearwater Financial Group, they're right here in Houston. 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All right, when we return, we're going to dive into some things when it comes to your finances that you probably didn't learn in school. 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
3: 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My name's Kevin McAlpin. And of course, Michael and I appreciate all you for joining us week in, week out. Of course, hey, tell a friend, tell a couple of friends. Make sure they join us for the next show, especially if you're getting close to retirement and you'd like more details about putting that plan in place for 20, 30, maybe even a 40-plus year retirement. That's exactly why Michael and his team are standing by to get you on his calendar now. Again, that number, folks, is 713-535-9700. 713-535-9700 or online at clearwaterfinancialgroup.com. So Michael, saw this recently that the White House has floated a new idea that requires companies to release their earnings once every 6 months instead of once a quarter. But critics will say that companies could use that to delay or maybe even hide bad news. So in other words, reporting four times a year is better. Now I know meeting with clients is certainly a big deal for you at least once a year, but Michael, what are some situations, what are maybe some life events that would require the need for more than one meeting per year with an advisor?
4: Kevin, life happens, right? You know, we're all humans. We're all going through this life. And you know, there can be some unforeseen things that pop up, major life changes. There could be, unfortunately, a divorce, an inheritance, buying or selling of a home. Maybe you're retired and you're deciding you're one of these oil and gas guys, clients that I have here in Houston, and you've decided that you're going to use your expertise through retirement to fill some voids, whether an income void of boredom is another void.
3: Yeah.
4: And you're going to get into consulting. So that's going to generate some income. These are changes that we need to discuss. And here at Clearwater Financial Group, we've got an open door policy. Our doors are always open. You can stop by and see us, but it'd be nice for you to set an appointment so we can get you on our calendar and set aside some time to you to talk about these. Estate planning, tax planning. If things are shifting and things are changing in your world, we need to know about it. And that way we can

0: plan around it. Some of my clients, though, I will say, a large majority of my clients, Kevin, we're meeting once or twice a year. I have some clients are living often in other countries. I have clients living on islands all over the globe, and they're kicking it around. They're having so much fun. They shoot me text messages, pictures of their travels, and they give me updates via email, and I'll give them updates via email. And we may do a Zoom or one in-person meeting per year, sometimes twice a year. But when things are changing, things are coming up, we need to be engaged with our clients. We need to know exactly what's going on. So all my clients, Kevin, guess what? They have my cell phone number. They have my direct line. They can shoot me a text and say, hey, Michael, I need to book an appointment. This is what's happening. You know, my mom is ill and I'm going into an early retirement to be able to take care of my mom. Or I hear different things all the time because life happens, Kevin, right? We need to know about these changes.
1: Yeah, and they can change very quickly too, especially the older we get. Mm-hmm. Health can change, mm-hmm, right? Yep. Well, in the blink of an eye.
0: Yeah. Oh, in a blink of an eye. You're just never going to see it coming, and it's going to happen, and we need to get together and we need to have a plan, right? And we can make some changes. It's just shifting gears. If we need to make those changes, come in. We're going to talk about what your needs. If your needs are changing, we're going to talk about those needs, and we're going to say, okay, if you're moving into retirement a few years early because of mom or dad or because of maybe some other circumstances, your own personal health reasons, let's talk about it. Let's make some changes. Let's generate, if we're going to need to generate some income for a particular period of time to get you, let's say, through that gap before our Social Security starts, then let's make sure we can cross that bridge. We'll devise a plan for you, Kevin.
1: And it all starts with one phone call to Michael Mazur and the team at Clearwater Financial Group. 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That number, once again, folks, is 713-535-9700. 713-535-9700. 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And obviously, Michael, we know that things can change in a hurry. We know that life is going to happen. It's only a matter of when. But again, this, the beauty of you being an independent advisor, to be there for your clients, to be there for our listeners, right? It's not a paint by numbers approach. You're not just a number at a big box firm. You, like you said, your clients have your phone number. They can call you. They can text you like I do on nights and weekends, right, when we're watching sports and we're talking about all kinds of different things. But again, this is the beauty of being in a position that you are, that you have the ability to have more frequent meetings with your clients.
0: Mm-hmm. Yeah, and this may sound a little cheesy over the air today, but once a client, always a client. We are personally here to help you and get to know you and help you along the way. You know, a lot of the things we talk about in this office, a lot of things are personal. And we can, you know, bounce some ideas around. You know, we get into deep conversations, not only about the baseline layer, which is retirement planning and retirement income planning, but we talk about, you know, strategies as far as estate planning and how to maybe help with your mom and your dad and which directions you can go in. And I give recommendations on other things that I'm not a complete expert on, and I mentioned that, you know, but I've gone through a lot over the last several years, and I've had some clients also go through a lot. We're always very helpful and understanding, because life can be very complex sometimes, and you're going to need somebody who's going to understand your situation and who's going to work with you. And we love helping people, Kevin. That's where we're in the people helping business. That's what we do. So our phones are always turned on here at Clearwater Financial, and we recommend if you're going through something and you're a client, you're out there listening, you already know the drill. You can always give us a call.
1: Again, that number, folks, is 713-535-9700. 713-535-9700. 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So, Michael, someone listening today is probably thinking that 2026 is going to be the year they walk away from the workforce. Well, question becomes, are you leaving some vacation days on the table as well? Saw a recent study by Flex Jobs that it found that while 82% of American workers have PTO, of course, paid time off, nearly one in four didn't take a single vacation day in the past year. Why? Well, they chalk it up to heavier workloads, manager expectations, company culture, and so on. So, Michael, for someone listening today, they're nearing retirement. If they can't take a full week off of work, do you find out that maybe retirement readiness could be an issue once they do get into that point where, like we say, every day ultimately is a Saturday in retirement?
0: It is. And, you know, I have a lot of clients that are still working, and they're obviously, some of them are feeling that burnout. They've been doing it for a while, feeling the stress. They're feeling like, you know, I'm hearing a lot of companies, or a lot of complaints, less is more. Mm-hmm. So they're doing not just what their own position. They're not only taking care of their own position, but maybe other positions all at one time. So they're doing double the work or triple the work. So with that being said, if you're working more, that means you have less time off. And usually if you're taking time off, it's going to be vacation or you're going to go see your doctor. You're usually not scheduling that important, very important appointment with a financial advisor like myself, right? Mm-hmm. So your readiness is going to be an issue because you didn't take the time to prepare, right? So what we'll do is we'll have some spots throughout the week to help those potential clients that are lost that need help. And we'll say, okay, listen, can you do a Zoom, right, at 6 or 7 o'clock PM? Are your doors open? Can I come in on Saturdays at 10 a.m. or 11 a.m., depending on what we have available? Of course we can. We're able to help clients get ready one way or another, but that's what we're seeing a lot of. I think there's been a lot of layoffs. There's been a ton of layoffs in the Houston area in all the different industries, and the older clients that are maybe 5 to 7 years prior to retirement are getting packages and they're getting, I won't say pushed out, but they're having the availability to take an early retirement. And some of them aren't ready. I'm getting phone calls, Kevin, from some clients like, hey, listen, just want to let you know, next week, next Friday, that's going to be my last day of work. And I'm like, well, that's awesome. Congratulations. But guess what? I really wish you would have called me about 6 months ago. But you know what? The financial industry it's just one of those things where I see it when I talk to other financial planners about their retirees. A lot of them are not quite or even fully ready to retire, Kevin.
1: Yeah. And it's sort of that psychology of retirement, right? You're so used to 40 plus hours of your week is dedicated to being at the office, to being around, you know, folks that you deal with 5 out of 7 days out of the week. So then it's sort of, you know, when you start thinking about retirement, Michael, I think a lot of folks think it's a financial event, but it's also it's more than just finances, right? It's also the psychology side of retirement as well. And again, that's something you can, I know, help our listeners with when it comes to just finding ways to fill that time. And more importantly, finding purpose to try to fill all that free time, right?
0: You've been doing this for, or something similar to this for the last 30 plus years, 40 years, however long. And now it's going to be difficult to step away.
1: Right.
0: And even if it's temporarily, it's one of those things that, you know, we're creatures of habit, and we have our family at home. And a lot of times we have our family at work, and it's deeper than just being ready on paper for retirement, there's a huge connection there, and there's going to be some disconnect. And what do you do with your time? Are you going to be volunteering to one of the local organizations? Can you help? There's so many different ways you can help others, and there's also, you know, hanging out with the grandkids. That's always fun. And I think there's a lot of time that's going to be spent, more time spent with family, more time spent doing those hobbies that you love doing, that you always maybe were you just never really had a lot of time to enjoy because you're working 40, 50, 60 hours a week. So there's so many different things that can be done and we can talk about. But you're right. It's more than just a financial event. Retirement, it's going to be difficult while they're having to think about even stepping away. And it's even more difficult to actually doing it, Kevin, right? Waking up that one morning and going, God, you know, my alarm didn't go off. And I don't have to wear, I can wear my PJs all day if I wanted to. Right. You know? Things, it's a whole different mindset. And so we're here to talk about that as well, Kevin.
1: Yeah, no doubt about it. Well, if you'd like to learn more, you're looking for that purpose, that sense to fill all that free time, as we talk about it all the time. Retirement, every day is a Saturday, folks. And if you're looking for more details on not only the financial, but also the emotional side of your pending retirement, that's why Michael Mazur and his team at Clearwater Financial Group are here. 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All right, so Michael, I'm envisioning a lot of folks driving around Houston this weekend, and they've got maybe a cell phone, maybe it's their keys, their wallet, something slips just between that crack between your car seat and the center console. And of course, you're digging around, you just can't find a way to claw it out. Well, if that's you, comedian Kellen Erskine can also certainly relate. Take a listen.
2: You ever dropped your phone down there when you were really relying on it? Like for directions? You immediately transform into that. You know that character in movies who they haven't prayed since they were a child? You're just like, hey Siri, I don't know if you can hear me. But if you're there, I really need you right now. I don't know where I'm going. Sorry about a couple of things I've said to you.
1: I can relate to that. You ever talk back to Siri or your Alexa? Just give them a hard time for anything?
0: Oh, Siri's heard a couple of bad words a few times, I guess.
1: Yeah, I think we can all relate to that. Here's the good news. If you're in a situation like that, you know the phone's not gone forever. It's just out of reach at the moment. But Michael, when it ties into what you do, a lot of folks have assets, right? They've been saving. They've got retirement, items in store, but they don't really know how to reach them and put them and combine them into dependable monthly incomes. So let's talk about how you can help them with those income streams. Take all those assets and really, again, forward plan for income and retirement.
0: Right. Well, at the end of the day, we do have some guaranteed income. And that guaranteed income, well, it's guaranteed for now, those are your Social Security checks, right?
1: Yep.
0: Those are guaranteed monthly incomes that you can never outlive. And then we also, the lucky ones, have pensions. And that is also a guaranteed income every month that you and possibly however you set it up, your spouse, will never outlive. Mm-hmm. And that's going to be our baseline. But most people don't have pensions. So let's just take that off the table. And let's talk about the big word in the room. I think people can hear it coming. They're driving down the street. And those are going to be annuities, right? Mm-hmm. Annuities are a way in which we can guarantee monthly income each month for our spouse. And God forbid, we both kick the bucket. We also have a death benefit to our heirs. So unlike in a pension, where we're just going to spend it. And if we don't use it, we lose it. There is going to be a death benefit when it comes to a income annuity, right? There are income annuities. But like with everything, even in Houston, if you drive around Houston and you're looking for Mexican food, well, there's going to be good Mexican food and bad Mexican food, good restaurants and bad restaurants. And Kevin, guess what? With annuities, it's the same exact way. I think there are some wonderful annuities out there, but there's also horrible annuities out there. And a lot of them use these marketing ploys where they're advertising these big ASS bonuses. And these bonuses do not equate to good sources of income at the highest level, nor do they equate to accumulation at the highest level. So, you know, you might be sitting at a dinner seminar and somebody's pitching.
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Team Fox. A clear, fresh voice cutting through the noise to tell the truth. 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

0: It is Friday, June 5th, 2026. I'm Guy Benson. Welcome, everyone, to the Guy Benson Show. 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I'm a Fox News political analyst, was on America's Newsroom this morning, slated for Hannity tonight, just after 9 p.m. Eastern time on Fox News Channel. Also a senior columnist at the Washington Examiner, where you can read my work. On the show today, Taylor Riggs from FBN, the business network. She's going to be here. Big jobs report, a big beat, really crushing expectations. We'll get into that with her. Ari Fleischer, former White House press secretary, will be our guest as well, as will Kennedy, Fox News cultural icon. A lot to get to with all of our three guests later on in the program. GuyBensonShow.com, as I mentioned, is the website. If you want to get in touch with us here, gbs@fox.com, at Guy Benson Show on social, at Guy P. Benson, my personal account. And I've been telling you, on this show, on social media, on TV, either implicitly or increasingly explicitly, that something was coming. I told you it was coming. I knew, because I had some insight, that there was an imminent development in the main Senate race looming. And then it dropped last evening. And boy, that controversy has been boiling over ever since. Last night, overnight, into today. And now, much of it, although apparently not all of it, can be told. This is one of the most important Senate races in the country. The Democrats believe they cannot win the Senate without Maine and unseating Susan Collins. And they have apparently lined up behind this man, Graham Platner, who is just a total basket case of a human being with a Nazi tattoo and all the awfuls that flow from that initial assumption and that proposition. So we have a lot to cover here because I was sort of seeding it, hinting at it, etc., over multiple days, even weeks. I heard from many of you, what is it? What's going on here? Let's unpack as much of it as we possibly can. And I want to be careful. I want to be precise. I want to be fair. I want to be accurate. One thing that I will begin with, as I have disclosed last night on Special Report and again today on America's Newsroom for the televised audience, and I will now disclose for this audience, the New York Times story that came out last evening has two named female sources, ex-girlfriends of Graham Platner, who are saying negative things about him. Now, one is making specific allegations, the other not so much, at least in terms of what the New York Times decided to publish in this piece. We'll get into that. It seems like they have left some very significant or even explosive things out of the story that they started working on months ago. But of those two women, one is a lefty progressive woman in Maine. The other is a conservative in the D.C. area. Her name, the latter, the conservative, is Lindsay Fifield. She is quoted extensively in this New York Times story. She's photographed as well in the story. And I happen to know Lindsay. Not extremely well. I know her through a friend group with Mary Catherine and that group of ladies. As I started to learn more that something was coming about Graham Platner, I did not know that the source was Lindsay until very recently. Once I had that information, knowing some of her friends, I then had a lot more access to and was privy to some of this information. And Lindsay apparently has been in touch with some of these other females who are cited or quoted in the story, who do not share her politics, but do share this common bond, you might call it a trauma bond, around Graham Platner. So I also, by the way, one more piece of my disclosure, which I think ethically is important here, and you can take this for what it is and for what it's worth, and if it's a grain of salt, fine. I was aware in the past that Lindsay Fifield, this woman, had some toxic ex in her past. I was aware that there was something years ago that was ugly and not great involving someone she was with. I did not know and did not realize that was Graham Plattner until, again, very recently. So what I had been led to believe, with good, I think, access into this, good, I guess, sources, you might say, that the New York Times had come to her back in the spring, in April, and basically convinced her to participate in this story that they were researching about Graham Plattner and women and some of these concerns. And what she told them, Lindsay Fifield, and what she provided to them in terms of, like, hard evidence, right? These were screenshots. These were time-stamped text messages. These were contemporaneous diary entries and that sort of thing from all those years ago. I knew generally what Lindsay was going to be telling or had told the New York Times, and she had documented a lot of it, had put the Times in touch with other friends who knew all about the Graham Plattner saga and misadventure in her life going back years. And she also said, just clearly, on top of everything else, he's lying about the Nazi tattoo. He absolutely knew what it was. And we will come back to that later this hour. There's a lot that I want to analyze here. I was also informed that there were multiple additional women, some on background, which is a journalism term, meaning the Times spoke to them, got lots of information from them, could report that information, but could not attribute it by name to those people. So not on the record, but not off the record. It's background. But there was another woman who was on the record, and she is named in the story. She is this progressive woman, ex-girlfriend of Graham Plattner, who lives up in Maine. And there were allegations from women who were not Lindsay Fifield that were going to be very disturbing about Plattner. So the story comes out last evening, and the headline immediately was a bit of a red flag for me. Headline, several women who dated Graham Plattner recall, quote, unsettling behavior. Suffice it to say, the type of story I was anticipating to get when this was published would probably not have that as the headline. So I then read the whole thing, and I remember thinking, is that it? Where's some of this other stuff? And I am very much not alone in having that reaction, a subject to which I will also return here in a moment. I went on a little Twitter thread last evening. I said the New York Times Plattner piece is out. I'm hearing it withholds significant allegations, and that the paper, meaning the Times, possesses more than what they've published here. Not sure whether this story will be the final word. Leaks earlier today from Democrat World suggests they were bracing for accusations that did not end up in the final version of this article. What the Times has printed, and this is where I go through a few of the highlights, if you want to call it that, of this story. What the Times has printed includes, number one, corroboration of CNN's reporting that the Plattner Nazi tattoo story that he's been telling is a lie. Lindsay Fifield, who dated him those years ago, said she was well aware of the Nazi tattoo because he tweeted about it and, in fact, even called it my Totenkopf, which is a specific reference to the SS Brigade, the evil unit of Nazis that ran the death camps. That was the name of the emblem, and he referred to it as such. The emblem that he had tattooed in ink on his heart. And by the way, when he was asked about that, because Plattner then came out with a damage control interview on MS Now, the former MSNBC network, Chris Hayes did the interview. And Hayes asked him some tough questions. And I think Plattner really got himself in trouble further on the timeline around the Nazi tattoo. We've got that sound. We will play that for you upcoming. Number two in the article, this is what made it in, not what was on the cutting room floor, not what was seemingly taken out of the article, was an assessment from this lefty ex, this woman up in Maine, who referred to Plattner's behavior around her in their relationship as reckless and unsettling. Speaking of him, she said, this person does not respect women. Ms. Rakicott, that's her name, said that in 2021, this was one example that she gave. In 2021, he arrived at her house drunk after she had asked him not to come over. She declined to elaborate, but said she cut off contact soon after that episode. And so this is one of his MOs, apparently, and also one of his excuses, which is, oh, he had PTSD, and so he would get drunk all the time and, like, didn't know what he was doing. He was just super drunk, and that's how he ended up with this tattoo, and he had no idea for years that it was a Nazi tattoo. Again, parentheses, that's a lie. But the excuse over and over again is self-medication, drinking too much alcohol, not really having control of himself. The third thing that we learned in the New York Times story, accusations, including physical accusations, from Lindsay Fifield, the conservative ex-girlfriend, who, as she has subsequently noted, is actually currently married to her husband, who is a liberal. I guess she has a type in that respect. And Plattner's campaign is denying the physical altercations, but in the New York Times story, they write, the authors of the article, Fifield said he regularly grabbed her by the shoulders, sometimes hard enough to leave marks, and on one occasion yanked her out of a cab by her wrist after an argument when she wanted to stay in the car. During one argument, she recalled, he twisted her arm behind her back, shoved her into a bedroom, and held the door closed from the other side so she could not get out, telling her to remain there until she was calm. So I know a lot of people are saying that is a disturbing physical incident. She also talked about a very bizarre sort of rape ideation fantasy that he had about someone, a criminal, breaking in to the house or the apartment, and said, and I'm just going to warn you, this is graphic, this is what he was talking about, if anyone ever broke in here, I would rape them. Not in a gay way. I would rape them to show them that I'm dominant. The story says, asked about those remarks, a Plattner campaign official did not dispute them. So they're basically admitting to that one. It's odd. But they are saying, nope, none of the physical stuff happened. Did not happen. I'm also trying to figure out how you square that, these unequivocal, comprehensive, categorical denials that there was no sort of physical altercations or abuse or mistreatment at all, with the simultaneous excuse that he was drunk all the time and not really fully in control of himself, hence the tattoo, etc. I'm not sure those two things coexist side by side very well. And then there's this other element of it, which is part of what I'd been hearing that was conspicuously missing from the New York Times story. Which was, again, I am not reporting this as fact, I'm telling you what I had heard, that at least one of the other women had told the New York Times about some form of sexual assault. That was the rumor that I did not repeat publicly. Now the story's come out, it's not in there. I was surprised and slightly confused by that. I was not the only one. I have it on very good authority. The women sources in this story are also surprised by that and feeling betrayed by that. And the reason I'm willing to bring up that term, sexual assault, is because Lindsay Fifield has made that somewhat public in a Twitter thread that she went on that I think is very damning for the New York Times. We're going to get to that coming up later in the hour. There were also progressives, Democratic strategists, potential allies of Plattner, yesterday before the story dropped, who seemed to be preparing the ground, bracing for exactly that sort of allegation. One Democratic strategist, Keith Edwards, had tweeted earlier in the day, they're about to say Plattner sexually assaulted a woman. And in response to that same thread, this Democratic strategist, who apparently had insight or some ability to know what was coming from some sources, I would imagine the Plattner camp, on the sexual assault piece, he said, it's in the story. The Washington Post is also racing to get it out as well. I'm hearing that it's more than one woman. I will also remind you that the Wall Street Journal reported this week at that little emergency lunch that the Democrats had, the Senate Democrats in D.C., where Plattner was in town and they were like, hey, is anything else coming out? And he said, no. Elizabeth Warren was specifically asking him, apparently, and putting him on the spot on sexual assault. I don't think any of those things are a coincidence. The left was hearing exactly the same thing that I was. And then it was not, for whatever reason, actually in the New York Times piece. Why not? What happened? Lindsay Fifield is now blowing the whistle on the New York Times. We will get to that and much more when we come back. We're just getting started. It's Friday. I told you something was coming. It's all unfolding. We are covering it to the best of our ability, and we'll continue to do so right after this break.
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2: This report is sponsored by IBM. As AI transforms how work gets done, a new IBM CEO study finds success will depend on how quickly organizations redesign their workforce. CEOs agree, people are the priority. 83% of CEOs say AI success depends more on people's adoption than the technology. But many organizations are still struggling to redesign roles, build new skills, and rethink how teams collaborate. This gap is already showing up in the workplace. CEOs say only 25% of employees are using AI as part of their jobs, even though 86% believe their workforce have the skills to collaborate with AI. Looking ahead, CEOs expect the impact on jobs to accelerate. By 2028, 29% of employees may need reskilling for different roles, while 59% will likely require upskilling to perform their current roles more effectively. The findings suggest the real challenge isn't just adopting AI, it's aligning jobs, skills, and ways of working with the speed of AI transformation. 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

0: Guy Benson. We're back. After the initial story broke, the allegedly incomplete story in the New York Times yesterday about Graham Plattner, who is poised to become the Democratic Senate nominee in Maine, he went on last evening, MS Now with Chris Hayes, that show, and responded to some of the allegations. Here's part of what he said, cut two.
1: There are some allegations in this piece that I just want to be kind of unequivocal about are simply not true. Anything alleging physicality, anything alleging that I knew what my tattoo was, these are the statements of someone who's politically motivated. In this piece, there's a lot about my struggling, not being a good boyfriend, certainly self-medicating with alcohol, and I've been very upfront since the beginning of this campaign that was a pretty dark period of my life after I came back from my combat service, and that's what that combat that's what that kind of life looks like. And so there are things in this that I absolutely will take responsibility for and have been speaking about openly for months now. But those serious allegations are just not true.
0: All right, so he's saying she's politically motivated, although the other women are politically aligned with him. He's saying some of this stuff is true, and he's got his spin on that, but the serious stuff is not true. Is he telling the truth? Let's explore that with evidence coming up.

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1: Back on the Guy Benson Show, talking about these big developments and revelations in the Maine Senate race around Graham Plattner. And we played some of what said on TV last night. Overnight, a lengthy essay from Lindsay Fifield, one of the ex-girlfriend accusers, whistleblowers, whatever you want to say, the one that I know a little bit, as I disclosed. She put out these lengthy tweets about the whole situation, really going after the New York Times, feeling used and betrayed by them. She described how the newspaper, the journalist, came to her months ago. She didn't start this right before the primary. By the way, if she were politically motivated, she probably could have sensationalized the details of what she was alleging way beyond what she actually did. And she probably wouldn't have gone to the New York Times. They came to her again. And she probably would have waited until the general election. You know, September surprise type thing. She didn't do any of that because she's not making this up. And there are screenshots and texts, etc., bolstering a lot of what she said, contemporaneous evidence, etc. So they persuaded her to cooperate with this story. She wasn't sure about it. She finally decided that she was going to do it. Now, reading from part of this essay, I bucked all advice from my friends and resisted my conservative bias and decided to fully trust the Times journalists. As they left my home, they asked me to not talk to any other outlets. And I insisted then and repeatedly over the following weeks that I would keep my word and only share this story with them. But then the weeks dragged on. They kept coming back to us being multiple women, the sources, saying the editors needed more. I needed to go on the record. Okay. We need more screenshots. Okay. I met every benchmark they set, eager to provide more sources or evidence as needed. After the story went up, I began to ask them, wait, where are the stories from the other women? Where are their accusations of sexual assault? Why am I the focus? Why are there 11 paragraphs dedicated to detailing my work history? More than had been published about Graham's by far. Why does it say, quote, nobody could corroborate when I offered them sources that could corroborate? She says the Times failed to include any mention that she did confide in multiple friends through the years that Graham had been abusive. Long before he was running for office, those friends confirmed they told the Times so. It dawned on me that this was really a setup all along. The journalists I trusted who convinced me to share a story I've never wanted to tell delayed and twisted this into a gift to the Plattner campaign, violating the trust of his victims, shattering the trust I had placed in them with the most vulnerable story of my life. So that's the allegation, that the Times had a lot more that was left out of this story. Apparently, the Plattner campaign got involved, lawyers, things going on behind the scenes. Someone asked Fifield, okay, what's next if these allegations are still there and these things happened? And apparently the women are very upset, including these liberal, progressive women who decided to participate in this story. Lindsay Fifield responded to one such tweet earlier saying, thankfully, I'm connected with two of them. So I guess they have, for lack of a better term, a group chat. They all know each other now. They're connected. And, quote, we're deciding what to do next. They're much more vulnerable than me, and it's not an easy decision considering what the New York Times just did to us slash me. And I'll just remind you on the sexual assault bomb that Lindsay dropped in that tweet, that aligns with what her understanding was other women had told the Times, and they're in contact with each other, independent. They're not using the journalists as, like, you know, a game of telephone go-between. They're talking amongst themselves. They were expecting it, and it's

0: No, and I will be very transparent and careful about that as well. However, here's, I think, a question that has to be asked. I would imagine that Plattner would deny any such thing, just as he's denying Lindsey Fifield's account of some physical intimidation and potential physical abuse, however you want to describe or characterize those very unpleasant and aggressive interactions. He's also denying that he was aware what his tattoo was and the significance of the meaning behind the Nazi tattoo that's on his chest, on his heart. And this is where I think his credibility really takes yet another enormous hit in all of this, because Lindsey Fifield, part of the screenshots and the text messages that she sent to the New York Times, included text messages with her friends from before, when Graham Plattner has now publicly claimed he discovered that his tattoo was a Nazi tattoo, which I believe he said was last October. Look, I no idea. This thing on my body for years and years, I had no idea. And then I finally found it out X number of months ago. That's the story. That is, I would submit, the lie that he is telling about the Nazi tattoo. Lindsey went on the record with the New York Times and said he called it my Totenkopf. He knew exactly what it was. That's how he described it. And there are text messages with her describing it as a Nazi tattoo before the moment he allegedly, according to him, had this light bulb aha moment where he realized, oh my goodness, it's a, this thing on my skin is Nazi tattoo. It's an emblem from the, whoa, wow. That's the story he's trying to tell. But the screenshots of the text messages prove that she knew all about the Nazi tattoo, which buttresses her credibility on this point, before the date that he claims this came to his attention for the very first time. So Chris Hayes of MS Now did ask about this. It was a question that had to be asked about this timeline of the text messages and then his claim, his story about his own timeline on the Nazi tattoo. Listen to the question, listen to the answer. Cut one.
1: Now, again, this is a text that got sent, so like we can place the time, right? This is in August. How does she know it's a Nazi tattoo in August of last year and you don't know it's a Nazi tattoo in August of last year?
2: Well, she certainly didn't send that text to me. So whoever she sent it to and was talking to, that's I can't say why, but I will say that I certainly didn't know. And the text messages she's sending to friends who may have recognized it, that's, they didn't tell me that.
0: Oh, there's a word that I want to use that I cannot on an FCC-compliant, family-friendly program. What an obvious, shameless, clumsy, totally unconvincing lie. She says he called it my Totenkopf and knew it was a Nazi tattoo all along, and she has text messages proving that's what she knew. Then he said, nope, that was in August, but I only found out in October. Chris Hayes is like, how is that possible? How does your ex know that you have a Nazi tattoo and you say you didn't know that until months later? And the response from Plattner is, well, she didn't send that text to me. Like somehow it was her responsibility that his ex-girlfriend, I guess, had this secret or magical knowledge that his tattoo was a Nazi tattoo and he just had no idea. So maybe she should have texted him earlier and that is how he could have learned. You all know, every single one of you knows that is a lie. He is caught dead to rights, red-handed, in this lie about his Nazi tattoo. And by the way, you might still want to give him some sort of benefit of the doubt. I don't know why. I don't think he deserves it at all. But just to erase any of that doubt, last evening on another network, so we had this MS Now interview with Plattner on CNN, on Aaron Burnett's show. One of their investigative journalists at CNN, Andrew Kaczynski, he does a thing called the K-File, where he does basically background oppo research on all the politicians from both parties. And he's uncovered a lot of stuff through the years on people in both parties.

0: he has done a deep dive on this as well. And there is yet more corroboration that Lindsay Fifield is telling the truth about the Nazi tattoo and that Graham Plattner is lying about it. Listen to this evidence from CNN last night, Cut 5.
1: Her account also lines up with reporting we uncovered last year from Plattner's deleted Reddit post. In those posts, they discussed the Totenkopf and other Nazi-linked symbols, and he argued that some members of the military had adopted them as part of military culture rather than expressions of Nazi ideology. Now, this raises new questions about Plattner's long-standing claim that he only recently learned about the symbols' Nazi associations last year. And most importantly here, Aaron, is this campaign has really offered no explanation as to how his ex-girlfriend could have known about the tattoo before he did.
0: Apparently, we're supposed to believe, according to Graham Plattner, that the ex-girlfriend just had this special knowledge of Nazi iconography that he didn't have as someone who was actually obsessed with war. And he had been posting years ago in now deleted posts found by CNN about the Totenkopf imagery, right? That emblem that he has tattooed over his heart, he was posting about it years ago on the internet and then deleted those posts at some point much more recently. So he was posting about these icons online. He knew exactly what they were years ago. Wow, that matches the thing that's on my chest. The very Nazi tattoo that I'm covering up in my Kick profile on this anonymous app apparently used by teenagers that's been described by some as a predator's paradise. I happen to cover up that tattoo, that specific tattoo, in my profile pic on my active Kick account that is, to my knowledge, still active, which is one of the details we got connected to the whole sexting thing, which was just over the weekend, last weekend, right? This is how it's spiraling. He is lying through his teeth about the Nazi tattoo. They've got him cornered. They've got the evidence of his ex-girlfriend knowing what it was and texting about that with friends before his Eureka deadline or fake date of realization that he's put out there for public consumption. And there are the receipts uncovered by CNN about his online posting that backs up what she's saying and disproves what he's saying. And so my question is, as Graham Plattner denies that he twisted her arm or grabbed her wrist or did these things, if he ends up in a position having to deny from other women even more serious allegations, while also saying some of this is true, I was a bad boyfriend, I got drunk a lot, PTSD, yada, yada, but I definitely didn't do those things. In the clip I played last segment, in the same breath that he denied the physical allegations, he also denied knowing what the tattoo was, which I think has been absolutely, definitively proven to be a lie. So if he's lying about the SS death camp Nazi tattoo on his body, on his heart, I would suggest that this is someone willing to lie easily, breezily, cynically, shamelessly about absolutely anything at all. And we need to take that into consideration as we consider his credibility, his truthfulness versus that of these women, multiple. Not just the one they're trying to focus on as, oh, this right-wing hatchet job. Again, if she was trying to do a right-wing hatchet job, I think she probably would have done it a different way. The New York Times came to her, and she certainly wouldn't have liberal women, ex-girlfriends, who are also part of this, who are reportedly feeling angry, betrayed, confused by how the New York Times has decided to treat this and what they publish and what they haven't published, at least yet, with rumors that other news outlets are also on that case. Remember, Graham Plattner said just a few days ago to his Democrat colleagues in Washington, nothing else was coming. They knew, he knew more was coming. In fact, he skedaddled back to Maine early because something was coming. And now at least some of it has arrived. And I suspect we have not heard the end of this. So with all of that, how does this impact the election? Plus, when we're talking about truthfulness, another little piece of the puzzle crumbles for Plattner. We'll get to that as we wrap up this discussion in this hour on The Guy Benson Show. Keep it here.
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0: 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I've been surfing here since I was a kid. Now, seeing my grandson out on the water, it means everything to me. Watching him and taking in the blue waves, the sea breeze, the blurry horizon.
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12: Here on the Guy Benson Show. A couple more things on this. I needed the whole hour to get to so much of it. Do it properly. There's a new poll out that shows the race tied in Maine Senate. It is a Republican-aligned poll, so take that for what it's worth. But a tie ball game here, and that is kind of at the front end of this whole mess unfolding. with Plattner's negatives spiking, and gosh, I wonder why. Janet Mills, who's the governor, the Democrat governor, who was in this race, then suspended her campaign. She's like letting it be known that she's still on the ballot, but she's not really actually making that point, which I don't really respect very much, actually. Like, here you have this imploding opponent who I think should be, like, disqualified. This is disqualifying conduct. And if you want to get back in the race, unsuspend, and say, vote for me, I can win, this guy doesn't deserve it, then do it. Don't play this, like, half game, which is weak. Do it or don't. Last point on truthfulness. On things big, like assault and your Nazi tattoo, and things less big, less seemingly important. This guy is pretending to be this blue-collar, working-class dude, and then we learn all these little details, like, oh, well, actually, he bought this house not with a VA loan, but with a six-figure check from his dad. Fine, but don't lie about it, which he did. Oh, he's got the oyster farm. Wow, what a hard worker. Oh, his only client's his mom. One of the other things he said, because people have challenged him, you went to this very fancy, elite, expensive private school in high school. Why did you do that? Right, if you're just this working-class, blue-collar kid, why are you off at some very expensive boarding school or private school? His explanation all along in his political campaign has been, oh, well, because my local public school wasn't accredited anymore, so that's why. And now local media reporting, Graham Plattner's hometown high school never lost its accreditation, contrary to the claim he's made to explain why he attended private institutions. Lie after lie, credibility, truthfulness. Maine voters, national voters, pay attention. Another hour coming up.
0: Man, I love this place. I've been surfing here since I was a kid. Now, seeing my grandson out on the water, it means everything to me. Watching him and taking in the blue waves, the sea breeze, the blurry horizon.
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3: 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You can also follow us on social at Guy Benson Show. Follow me personally at Guy P. Benson. So there was a story that many of you might remember, including people in this audience, that we covered pretty extensively. It was last year. I'm going to say it was about a year ago, give or take. And it involved yet another totally insane contretemps in Loudoun County, Virginia, which is this very wealthy suburb area of New York City, Northern Virginia, that used to be sort of an old school Republican community and has become quite blue. And with that shift into Democrat left-wing lunacy, a dissent actually in many cases, some of the worst excesses have happened in the public schools. With kids being victimized, we talked about a lot of it surrounding trans and gender ideology and the madness when it comes to decisions being made by adults. And in many cases, just an absolute aversion to or hostility to parental rights and total slavish devotion to left-wing gender ideology. Whether it was the rapist, the trans student rapist situation and the dad getting dragged out of a school board meeting in handcuffs, that was Loudoun County. Then last year, there was the example of a trans student, and I'm not trying to pick on these trans kids for no reason. These are specific people behaving terribly and being protected by the powers that be and the adults at the expense of innocent victims. That's the problem that I have. So anyway, as I was saying, last year the example was these boys in a changing room, in a locker room at the school, being filmed without their consent by a trans student who then reported those boys for saying that they didn't want to have a girl watching them change in their locker room, and the boys were suspended. They were the ones who got in trouble for voicing their discomfort with having this biological female in their gym locker room. as opposed to the person who is violating school policy and the law by filming people in that sensitive environment without their knowledge or consent. That at least was the initial decision by the Loudoun County Public Schools to punish those boys. Eventually, with lawsuits, I know a couple of the families left town altogether. It's not hard to imagine why after all of that, but there were lawsuits, and the reports are, publicly at least, that there was a settlement. The district had to reach a settlement, undisclosed, with these kids, the actual victims. Would you think at this point that maybe school officials in Loudoun County, Virginia, might have learned their lesson, not once, but at least twice at this point, with giant national controversies? It seems the answer is no. And this new example, which has now been playing out over the last couple of weeks, I want to bring you up to speed on this, has been heavily covered by, I'll give you one guess, I call him the only reporter in Virginia, somewhat tongue-in-cheek, but Nick Minock of ABC 7 in D.C., has owned these stories, because apparently a lot of other journos just don't really want to go there. It's a little icky. They probably take the side of the left-wing school board and school officials or whatever. Nick Minock, on behalf of Basic Sanity and Decent Standards, and journalism, actually, he is covering these stories. This one involves yet another Loudoun County public school, and another example of boys being filmed without their consent. Apparently there was a student, yet again, who happens to be trans, who was apparently filming in toilet stalls various boys, lots of them, over the course of months. And one of those boys, this all came to light, one of them had written on the bathroom wall that he had been a victim of this sort of pervy voyeurism, and asked if anyone else had experienced it, and other people were sort of signing the wall or like adding a tally that they too had been photographed or filmed or whatever without their knowledge while in the bathroom at school. And given how I've set this all up, I'll let you guess how the school has decided to handle this. Cut 37.
4: It's an invasion of privacy.
5: This Freedom High senior asked that we not identify him. Today, he feels like he's been victimized twice. First by the suspect who allegedly took pictures of boys using bathroom stalls and urinals at school. And now by school officials who suspended him for writing this message on the bathroom wall, asking other young men if they were photographed by this person. As you can see, there are a lot of check marks under yes.
6: You being a victim, your brother being a victim, is that what compelled you to write this question in the bathroom?
4: It was more just to figure out how many people he's actually affected, and just kind of speak up against, like, the fact that nothing gets taken serious. And I kind of did it because, you know, we haven't had a voice all year about stuff like this. And, you know, the fear is that he's actually going to end up coming back to Freedom.
3: Can you imagine if, let's say, girls had been victimized or abused or taken advantage of in this sort of way by a male in a school? Many of them, apparently this kid plus his brother, were among the victims in this controversy. And then some girl in the girls' room at the high school said, hey, has anyone else had this happen to them? And other girls were like, yes, on the wall. I'm not endorsing graffiti or whatever, but this is how this all played out. Can you imagine the school punishing those girls? Now, maybe if the perpetrator were, in fact, a trans person, because on the grievance hierarchy, that wins. But if it were just a boy going after girls this way, taking their photos or filming them as they're in the bathroom type of thing, can you imagine a scenario where the girls end up getting suspended or in hot water because of these scrawlings on the wall? I really can't. I think they would be taking this whole episode much more seriously and not Darvoing the whole thing and not reverse engineering the blame. Minock's report on this continues. Cut 38.
5: According to sources familiar with the situation, a junior had been recording boys underneath bathroom stalls for 3 years. We're told more than 40 victims are involved, and that school administrators were told about the situation long before they're letting on.
4: Admin's been trying to cover it up.
5: The student who spoke with us admitted to writing on the wall of one bathroom, but Loudoun County Public Schools accused him of vandalizing multiple bathrooms and encouraging others to participate. In a letter to his parents, LCPS wrote that closing four of the five bathrooms during lunch and a transition period caused cause a disruption to the school community, resulting in his 10-day suspension.
4: I mean, granted, yeah, I shouldn't have wrote on the wall. I get that. I would get a small suspension, but 10 days is what you would get for fighting. And I wrote something on the wall that didn't have curse words. It was nothing sexual in nature. It was a question. And that's it.
3: The school was allegedly aware that this was happening, that this scandal was unfolding long before they kind of fessed up to it in any sort of way. That report suggesting that there are dozens, more than 40 victims who were caught up in this, getting photographed without their knowledge at urinals or in bathroom stalls. And the administration, embarrassed by an apparent cover-up, has decided that the person that they're going to throw the book at, evidently, is the kid who wrote the question on the wall. With a week and a half, really it's two if you look at just school days, two full weeks of suspension for that. Does that seem appropriate or proportionate to you? Open question. Cap 39, this report concludes.
5: But it doesn't stop there. LCPS is not letting him participate in graduation.
4: I was ready to be done, walk the stage with my friends, have my advisor teacher say my name. My parents see it, and my grandma see it. I'm going to have to call my grandma and tell her that. Because of me speaking up, I'm not going to be able to walk at graduation.
5: Now, that young man's parents are fighting this disciplinary action. They have hearings with LCPS on Friday and on Monday. His parents say this punishment is way over the top. Now, I reached out to the Loudoun County School Board and Loudoun County Public Schools with a bunch of questions, including, did they ever discipline the student who is now in jail for unlawfully filming students in school bathrooms? They haven't responded.
3: So Minock asks a very simple question. Hey, the person doing the illegal filming who is apparently in jail for that student who's reportedly trans, was that person ever disciplined by the school district? Or are you just focusing on the victim and punishing him in this case, just like other schools did in this district last time there was a violation of privacy with a similar dynamic? And apparently the answer from the school is no comment. They're ignoring Minock. Maybe they figure no one else will ask the questions so they can just shy away from it. I don't know. And I just want to add, because multiple reports around this whole controversy have said that the student, the one taking these illicit photos or videos, identifies as transgender. The school district, through a spokesman, kind of appeared to deny that, saying that the incidents did not involve a student using a restroom, quote, inconsistent with their biological sex. But they might be playing rhetorical games here and parsing this out, because maybe it's a non-binary or gender fluid or something like that. There's a reason why this has been identified as a trans-related controversy. It might just depend on the exact identifying term that this person uses, but that's why it's been widely reported as such. But here we go again in Loudoun County, Virginia. I ask again, what is in the water around here? And it really does seem like the supposed adults in charge adamantly refuse to learn lessons, or they are so blinded by this other agenda and ideology that they don't care. They might realize it's a risk. They might realize that it could end up in a costly lawsuit or what have you. And they're willing to pursue the cover-up and the retaliatory actions and all of that anyway, because that's their instinct. And I guess the parents of Loudoun County have to just sit back and take it, I guess, until maybe their own kids become the victims. In which case, there's a pretty good chance their kids will be the ones getting punished, because that's how they roll out there in Loudoun County, it would seem. Wanted to bring you that update here on the Guy Benson Show. And if there are further developments, we will bring those to you as well. Let's step aside. Come back with more after this.
2: In the swamp, not of the swamp. Guy Benson.

0: 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I've been surfing here since I was a kid. Now, seeing my grandson out on the water, it means everything to me. Watching him and taking in the blue waves, the sea breeze, the blurry horizon.
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0: Let's just keep rolling with Northern Virginia and the craziness in this neck of the woods. We were talking about Loudoun County in the last segment. Here's Arlington County, very, very blue, one of the bluest in the state, really one of the bluest in the country. And an issue that we have touched on before, there's an update to a story involving the convicted sex offender named Richard Cox, who claims to be transgender, and his case, which involves him exposing himself to women and girls in a locker room, which he says is his civil right as a transgender person. Apparently a judge in Deep Blue Arlington agrees with him. Once again, I'll just turn it over to you-know-who, Nick Minock, the only journalist in Virginia, Cut 34.
1: For months in 2024, Richard Cox used women's locker rooms in Fairfax County and Arlington County. Cox claims he's a transgender woman.
2: My civil rights as a transgender person allows me to use a public facility, including the restrooms or changing rooms that identify with my gender.
1: Although Fairfax County police never arrested the registered sex offender for exposing himself to women and girls in rec center locker rooms throughout the county, Arlington County police did. In 2024, Cox used women's locker rooms in two high schools and a county fitness center in Arlington. For that, the Arlington Commonwealth Attorney indicted the sex offender for loitering within 100 feet of schools and child swim and gymnastics classes and exposing himself to women and girls in the locker rooms. Cox asked a judge for the indictments to be dismissed, and that's what happened.
0: So the aptly named Mr. Cox, C-O-X, seems to have gotten his way. The report goes on, Cut 35.
1: Judge Daniel Lopez ruled the Virginia law Cox is being prosecuted under void for vagueness under the 14th Amendment. The judge's core reasoning is that the statute criminalizes loitering within 100 feet of schools and child day programs by some convicted sex offenders, but does not define loitering or give standards for when it becomes a felony. This is a significant ruling because it does not only find an issue with how the statute was applied to Cox, it says the statute itself is constitutionally defective. The Arlington prosecutor disagrees with the judge's decision and appealed. The Court of Appeals accepted the case, and now Virginia Attorney General Jay Jones will represent the Commonwealth on appeal. But for now, everything in the Arlington trial court is on hold.
0: Also, now Jay Jones is on the case, so good luck to everyone involved with that one. Finally, just a reminder who this person is, Mr. Cox. You heard the soundbite of him. You can look him up. His mugshot, for example, what he looks like. This is someone saying he's trans. This is a registered sex offender. Here's another disgusting sort of detail in this whole mess, Cut 36.
1: Separately, Cox was recently convicted by a jury for possessing child pornography, which Arlington police found when they arrested him at Barcroft Sports and Fitness Center. Meanwhile, in Fairfax County, Cox is also now charged for sexually assaulting a woman in 1988.
3: I want to see justice served.
1: The victim saw 7 News' reporting on Cox entering female locker rooms, which compelled her to tell police what happened to her more than 30 years ago.
3: I felt guilt because maybe if I had pressed charges, this would have been on his record a long time ago, and he wouldn't have been allowed access to these bathrooms.
1: Cox's preliminary hearing on that sexual assault charge in Fairfax County was last week. That case is moving forward as planned. Right now, Cox remains in custody at the Arlington jail.
0: We'll see how long that lasts, because apparently a judge is determined to help him get out. This is someone who's a registered sex offender who has been convicted on child porn charges and is accused of showing up specifically around children's swim and gymnastics lessons to then disrobe and expose his genitalia to those female children in locker rooms. And it's just based on the say-so that he at least claims to be transgender and saying, well, it's a civil rights issue. And the laws that they're using to try to put an end to that, a judge says, oh, they're too constitutionally vague, and at least for now has thrown out the case. Jason Miaras, former AG of Virginia, tweeting, the reality is Richard Cox is a vile, disgusting sexual predator. The fact that a leftist judge threw out this case on a radical new interpretation of the 14th Amendment is a travesty of justice. The truth is Cox wouldn't have been in a place to expose himself to children in the first place if Steve Descano, the left-wing Soros prosecutor in Fairfax County, had done his job in the first place. He also said, Meares, remember, leftist Democrats in Richmond voted into law allowing anyone to change the sex on their driver's license to their preferred gender identity, which is then apparently binding, which has contributed to this circumstance in Arlington and Fairfax counties with this sex offender and convicted child pornography possessor. Sick stuff. Absolute ideological madness. Two different examples in Northern Virginia. And when I keep saying the left is not done with peak woke, it's stuff like this that I think buttresses the case. We'll step aside and come back after this on The Guy Benson Show.

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8: 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I was type 2 diabetic and I was severely overweight. 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
1: Halfway through the broadcast week on this Wednesday edition of the Guy Benson Show. 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Joining us now is Paul Morrow, Fox News contributor, attorney, and retired NYPD inspector. 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
2: Always great to be here.
1: I do want to start somewhat unusually on hockey, because I saw that you were tweeting about the Stanley Cup Finals, which started last night. Crazy game. You call it Wild Game 1. I watched a lot of it back and forth. I agree with your assessment that this series is going to be a war. Vegas against Carolina. The Golden Knights winning on the road to take Game 1, which puts them in a decent position to start this whole thing. You said that you can't figure out exactly who to root for, and part of that is because of what sounds like a traumatic experience you had recently in Las Vegas?
2: Yeah, so, well, you picked up on all this. So, I was out with crime at CrimeCon in Las Vegas, you know, the crime convention.
1: For Fox Nation, right?
2: For Fox Nation, exactly, for my weekly wrap, Fox Nation show. And we were out there. We did the show from out there. We did a number of breakout sessions. It was a lot of fun. Learned a lot, as always. But in between, I hit the tables, and the tables hit back. Boy, woof. So I got very mixed feelings about Las Vegas these days. That said, I love their game. I like their coach, who was here in New York with the Rangers for a while. I thought he got a raw deal. I'm happy to see him finally get some recognition. So, oh, I also like Brindamore on the Carolina side. Good coach. And I actually thought Carolina quite good last night. It struck me as a boxing match. It waxed and waned on each side of the puck. You know, each team at one point seemed to assert some dominance, and it really felt to me like a 12-round boxing match. So I think this is going to be a war, as you say. I think we're going to see some overtime games, and I can't wait. I love it.
1: Yeah, I mean, 9 goals scored in Game 1. A thriller, kind of tough, ragged hockey is what my dad called it, but very, very entertaining. And I have a couple things here. Number one, this is not hard for me to choose who to root for in the series. The audience knows I'm a New Jersey Devils fan. Devils didn't make the playoffs this year. They've got to get some stuff in order for next season. I have faith in the new general manager, Sonny Mehta. That being said, I'm rooting for Vegas. I've been rooting for Vegas in the West the entire way because, number one, at least in the finals, I can't stand Carolina because they own the Devils. The Devils cannot beat the Hurricanes if their lives depended on it, and their playoff lives have depended on it several times, and they always lose. So it's easy to root against Carolina for that reason. And then I'm rooting affirmatively for Vegas because my best friend from home is the play-by-play voice of the Vegas Golden Knights. Here is Dan Duva on the call for the go-ahead and ultimate winning goal last night. Listen to Cut 40.
3: A little too much on it. A little more touch. Sissons might have been in the clear down the slot. Hurdle from the right side. Give and go. He shoots. He scores! Tomas Hurdle. 5-4 Knights. 3:24 to go in the third period. First Stanley Cup final in a decade. And Tomas Hurdle gets the Knights back in front.
1: This is the Golden Knights' third Stanley Cup final in the last 9 years. He was talking about Hurdle there, his first participation in a decade. Got the game winner, frantic, frenetic end of the game. And so that's where I'm coming down on this one, Paul. I do have to ask you, last question about Vegas and the gambling. Do you have, because I don't really gamble, but if you're at the slots or at the poker table or blackjack,

0: Their base is now the Zora Mamdani base. I feel more and more that the people driving the small money donations, the ambition, the energy on the left are young people ignorant of history, even ignorant of 9/11, and who see people like Chuck Schumer, a comparative moderate, as a dinosaur, and they want him out. And were I a Democrat, I'd really be fearful for the future of my party. Hamawi is everything you've said and more.
1: By the way, I'm still just like stuck on the fact that you just kind of refer to Chuck Schumer as a moderate, but that is where we are in this context.
0: That's right. Pelosi would be a moderate in this context.
1: Yep.
0: And yet this is, again, this is where we are. You know, we managed to allow this to happen over the last 25 years. There's no sugarcoating how bad the Sheikh was. The Sheikh was friends with Osama bin Laden and a guy named Abdullah Azzam, who bin Laden almost certainly killed in order to take over. They were the co-founders of Al-Qaeda. He was apparently tied with Azzam, and UBL killed Azzam and took over the whole thing. The Sheikh, the blind Sheikh, made absolutely no bones about his calls for jihad against America, about his, not terrorist sympathy, terrorism advocacy. And I just interviewed today on my podcast, The Ops Desk, I interviewed a guy named Joe Connor, whose father was killed in the Francis Tavern bombing. Here, a terrorist bombing in lower Manhattan carried out by the FALN. The guy who did it, a guy named Morales, is in Cuba now. Hopefully we'll be back here if we do negotiate something with Cuba going forward. I bring that up to just point out that the Democrats take none of this stuff seriously, no matter what they say, because other FALN cell members, he reminded me, and I knew this, but I'd forgotten, were pardoned by Bill Clinton and then Barack Obama through the auspices primarily of Eric Holder. And it's just, it doesn't matter what the context is, the left is willing to countenance this stuff for the purposes of power. And you're getting it again here with Hamawi and Mamdani and even AOC. There's some of the outrageous things that come out of the left these days. They're going to hold their noses or not and vote left just for the purposes of power.
1: Now, there was something that happened, interestingly, in New York City. Mamdani's NYPD commissioner, he kept her on. You and I have talked about this. She is reported to have political ambitions of her own. She is definitely more moderate politically than Mamdani is. Almost everyone is, of course. And New York City just hosted the annual Israel parade. And she, Commissioner Tisch, proudly participated. She was marching, waving the Israeli flag, all of that. Mamdani, in a major break from tradition as mayor of New York City, basically boycotted the event. He will march in almost any parade, and we, of course, know his position on the pro-Hamas hate rallies. The Israel parade, obviously, he's not going to do that because he doesn't believe Israel has a right to exist, and he's, I think, a bigot and is around himself with bigots on this issue. But his NYPD commissioner, and someone who might have an eye eventually on his job or that position going the other direction, what do you make of that little, maybe not tug of war, but perhaps a preview of things to come?
0: Well, there is absolutely no love lost between those two. I think that's no revelation to anybody. And, you know, look, he's doing the enemy's closer thing right now. First of all, she's been fairly successful under the constraints that are put on her. And so as a result, it wouldn't be a great political move to fire her. Also, as soon as he fires her, she will begin, I believe, to build her coalition to run against him next time out. And she'll have a real shot. She comes from a billionaire family. She has a lot of money. And as you say, her public profile is more traditionally in line with what you see here in New York. So,
1: well, remember Mamdani, part of the reason he won is because the opposition to him was just either so toxic or such a long shot in a place like New York City that it kind of put him on a glide path, right? And he didn't have someone really tough up against him. That could conceivably change if she decides to jump in. But, Paul, I do want to jump back across the river to New Jersey, talk about another law and order-related matter. That would be the Delaney Hall fracas in Newark and the attacks on officers, including police horses, and the chaos in those streets, the, I think, complicity of a lot of politicians who are kind of trying to have it both ways. A lot of arrests were just made,

0: the other night, I think last night as well, the ongoing dangerous anti-ICE agitation. So stew on that. Let's take the break. We will pick up that conversation right after this.
1: A fresh perspective on the topics of the day. It's Guy Benson.

0: This report is sponsored by IBM. As AI transforms how work gets done, a new IBM CEO study finds success will depend on how quickly organizations redesign their workforce. CEOs agree people are the priority. 83% of CEOs say AI success depends more on people's adoption than the technology. But many organizations are still struggling to redesign roles, build new skills, and rethink how teams collaborate. This gap is already showing up in the workplace. CEOs say only 25% of employees are using AI as part of their jobs, even though 86% believe their workforce have the skills to collaborate with AI. Looking ahead, CEOs expect the impact on jobs to accelerate. By 2028, 29% of employees may need reskilling for different roles, while 59% will likely require upskilling to perform their current roles more effectively. The findings suggest the real challenge isn't just adopting AI, it's aligning jobs, skills, and ways of working with the speed of AI transformation. To learn more, visit ibm.com/IBV.
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0: here on the Guy Benson Show with our guest, Paul Morrow, who has an extensive law enforcement background. And Paul, we were just about to talk about these dangerous attacks and riots outside an ICE facility in New Jersey. As you watch all of that go down, it kind of feels like the Democrats have fed a beast that they cannot control. And because they run the state and the city of Newark as well, when you start seeing bloodied cops and all sorts of problems, they can't control their own mob, but they also want to keep signaling to their base that they're sort of on the side of the mob, but not fully for the crazy lawlessness. And the result is, you know, the last week and a half of chaos.
1: Yeah, I think that's very well articulated. You know, it reminds me a little bit of the growth of Islamist terrorist groups in a place like Saudi Arabia, who countenanced and in some instances fed the radical groups there for the purposes of controlling aspects of their population, particularly in rural areas. And then all of a sudden they began to realize, we can't really control these people. You're getting the same thing here. And I think it's personified in Mikey Sherrill, who has spoken out of both sides of her mouth.
0: That's the governor.
1: She brings in the state police, which are under her, obviously, and talks about how we have to peacefully protest and everything else. We have all the riots going on. She realizes this is really starting to dirty up her state. And so she has the state police do what they do so well. They did a great job. I mean, they made some real surgical arrests. If you see the videos, the riot line parts, they grab the body, they bring the guy back behind the riot line closes again. They really handled that well, and that's one of the reasons why the whole thing was tamped down. But it's all emblematic of the schism that you and I are talking about in the Democratic Party, because while she's doing that, the mayor of Newark, Roz Baraka, is saying that the state police are acting like ICE. And that's a shot at her, obviously.
0: But he also imposed a curfew, didn't he? So again, they're all trying to have it every which way.
1: That's right. And then he rescinded the curfew. I think last night he rescinded it because he knew that the danger that of these optics was much diminished because of the actions of the state police. So you're 100% right. He's another guy who wants to have it both ways. He's hitting her a little bit in his statements because it's politically expedient for him. But it's exactly what you're saying. They've exacerbated this whole situation. They've fed that beast, and now it's getting out of control. And you know, it's the same narrative. We should recognize something. It's the same narrative every time. It started, I remember it, with Gitmo during the war on terror when I was working in the 2020 Summer of Love. It's always conditions are inhumane in the jail. The public can't see that. It's a very easy statement to make and a very easy cause to trumpet. And as a result, you know, you had all that coddling of the Al-Qaeda terrorists in Gitmo. Same thing in 2020. They sue. Conditions are inhumane. This is terrible. They're unsanitary. It's jail. It's not supposed to be, you know, an option for five different dinner entrees. But that's how they treat it, and, you know, that's the cause that gets taken up. It's every time. They did the same thing in Minnesota. So we should recognize that it's a tactic of the left that comes around every time. And it's always outside agitators. Notice that? And in this case, it looks like a lot of them were outside agitators.
0: Yeah, not even from New Jersey.
1: Not even from New Jersey. But, you know, Mikey Sherrill, you know, you're the governor. You have reach in this area. Talk to the governor of Washington State and say, look, you got all these people in Seattle. What are you doing about it? Because they are freelance rioters. And yet it never changes. It's always outside agitators. And, you know, look, we've seen the script before. It is something that the Democratic Party has to face up to and solve. And right now, I don't think that they have the wherewithal to do that. I do think we're seeing the future of the Democratic Party more in Zohra Mamdani than you would in, let's say, Schumer or Pelosi, as we said earlier.
0: Well, and on this point, it's not like it's a mystery how you could clamp down and solve this, right? I think it's a matter, and fully within legal means. It's not like you're squelching peaceful protests in a way that threatens the First Amendment. That's not what we're talking about here. We're talking about violent rioting. There is a tried and true successful law enforcement playbook to stamping this sort of thing out. It's a matter of political will, because the problem is, even if they're outside agitators, they're there outside agitators, right? And a lot of other people online and in the base who are very loud, they at least sympathize with these people. They don't want to see their elected officials in their party, their coalition, you know, bringing these people into custody. They don't want to tolerate that because they would view that as a betrayal, right? So this is the dilemma that a lot of Democrats have created for themselves, it seems to me.
1: Absolutely. And, you know, they get, as you get more and more citizen journalists going out there and taking footage, it puts them in a real bind. I think one of the things that made Mikey Sherrill move was that really stark video shot by Sorter, Nick Sorter, and it went out on X, of that guy screaming, "I have your face, I'm going to kill your family," and all of that. This guy, Nicholas Scalfo, reportedly is now arrested, facing 10 years. And it just, it gets to a point where even moderates look at it and say, we can't countenance this. And as you know, I think you articulated it very well. They have fed a beast that they're losing control of. And I don't think they have an answer for it. And it's going to be really interesting going forward as we go to 2028, as things heat up, what they're going to do about a base that sees rioting. Because they don't notice, they don't offer an alternative. They don't say, you know, this is how you should do ICE enforcement. This is where you should house these people. They just say,
0: no, they don't want enforcement. They're against enforcement.
1: Enforcement. And they're rapists and murderers. I mean, what kind of lunatic party is in favor of letting out back onto the street murderers who are here illegal to begin with? And so that's not a winner. And I think that the old guard realizes that, and I don't see how they thread this needle. It really just comes down to our ability to report what they're really about, which is why it's so important that you do what you do, and why the citizen journalists taking these films, which cannot be, undermined, you know, seeing is believing. And there's a lot more of these skeletal guys out there screaming, and it shows you why ICE has to wear the masks.
0: Paul Morrow, Fox News contributor, attorney, and retired NYPD inspector, also traumatized blackjack player. Paul, always appreciate your time on the show. We'll talk soon.
1: Ten four, guys. Thank you.
0: Final hour of the Guy Benson Show coming up next. Joe Concha is going to be here breaking down a conflagration consuming CBS News. High drama, huge egos. We'll get to that straight ahead.
2: 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I've been surfing here since I was a kid. Now, seeing my grandson out on the water, it means everything to me. Watching him and taking in the blue waves, the sea breeze, the blurry horizon.
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0: heart of our nation's capital, Washington, D.C. 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
1: It is Thursday, June 4th, 2026. I'm Guy Benson. Welcome to the Guy Benson Show. We are live in Washington, D.C. at the Tony Snow Studios at the Fox News Bureau here in our nation's capital. 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I'm at Guy P. Benson personally. When we are done here on the radio, I'll hop over to TV. Special report, I'll be on the panel on set tonight on Fox News Channel around 6:45 or so Eastern Time. Hope you will tune in for that. On the show today, we'll get to our first guest here just momentarily. Later this hour, Yemisi Egbuebale, a Biden administration member, a Democratic strategist. She's been having her say about her political party, some of its nominees, some of the drama that's still going on involving the Bidens. We will have her here to talk about all of that in about half an hour. In the next hour, Karl Rove, the architect, he's going to join us talking about the midterm elections, about the primary elections that just happened this week. And then Mary Catherine Hamm, best friend of the program, she will be with us in our final hour just after 5 p.m. Eastern time. But we begin, speaking of the primaries and the midterms, with Congresswoman Ashley Hinson, Republican of Iowa, who is now officially the GOP's nominee for the U.S. Senate in the Hawkeye State, seeking a seat that's being vacated by the retiring Senator Joni Ernst. Congresswoman, great to have you back on the show.
2: Guy, it's great to be with you. And boy, has it been an exciting week back in Iowa.
1: Oh, I'm sure it has. And there was sort of some drama back there about maybe not your race so much as the gubernatorial race, where there was at least something of a surprise, a bit of an upset, at least according to many, in the governor's nominating contest on the Republican side. Meanwhile, in your race, you coasted to victory to become the GOP nominee, but Chuck Schumer's handpicked Democrat is going to be your opponent. So the National Democrats have gotten their preferred nominee to face you for that open seat. Talk about, first, your vision for Iowa, why you are seeking this seat, what you would like to do as a U.S. senator if you win.
2: Yeah, well, first of all, let me say this. I am honored to earn this nomination. It has been an honor to travel through my great state, 99 counties. I have visited every single one of them. The largest city of Des Moines all the way down to the smallest city with 11 people in Decatur County, Iowa. These are the people who powered my campaign and helped us to deliver that victory on Tuesday. So I have really focused my entire time in D.C. as a congresswoman on results. I will work with anyone who shares the mission, and I will stand up to anyone who stands in our way. I can tell you that. And so I'm going to go out and earn every single vote. I will not be outworked. You talk about Chuck Schumer and what he did to try to meddle in this race. Let's be clear that he is on the ballot in Iowa, and he goes by the name Josh Turek, the person who won the Democrat primary. Schumer spent nearly $10 million to get Josh Turek through that primary. That's more than he spent on any other candidate in the country. So I think that is a very clear contrast of what he wants to see happen, which is buying this election, and what I'm going to do, which is outwork him and earn this election. So the contrast here is that Turek voted to allow kids to change their gender without parental consent at school. And then he supports amnesty, and he prioritizes illegal aliens over Americans. He tried to turn Iowa into a sanctuary state. I have a strong record of standing up for safety and security, standing up for taxpayers, making sure they're not being bilked by the government, and reducing the size and scope of government, and protecting our kids. I'm a mom to a 15 and 13-year-old who are currently trying to eat me out of house and home, so I get a lot of the challenges that working families are facing, but those are going to continue to be my priorities when I'm elected to the United States Senate, focusing on issues that affect working families just like mine, so the American dream is still achievable.
1: So one of the lines and sort of pieces of conventional wisdom that you're seeing in a lot of the media coverage and some of the political analysis is that your opponent, Josh Turek, who Chuck Schumer has selected here and Democrats have voted for in your state, he's the moderate choice. And that, I guess, is relative to sort of a squad style person in that primary. But for some of the reasons that you just noted, I'm not sure there's very much moderate about him. I mean, I guess if you're up against a socialist, you're not that far out to the left. But when you're up against the values and the people of Iowa, I mean, that doesn't sound like a moderate track record.
2: No, and he doesn't share our values. And I said this the other night in my victory speech, is if he wants to be a member of Congress or a member of the United States Senate, he should probably move to New York, because his values clearly align more with Chuck Schumer and AOC. And you look at his record, I mentioned a couple of things about his votes, with kids and gender ideology, but he's been floating the idea of a 91% income tax rate. I think that's more even progressive than what AOC had suggested. So that certainly isn't going to fly in Iowa. Then he talks a lot about he's against all the good work that we've done to help return dollars to taxpayers. He wants to repeal the child tax credit. He wants to repeal no tax on tips, no tax on overtime that we were able to secure in last year's tax package. I don't think that's going to go over very well. So again, he may masquerade as a Midwest moderate, but there is nothing like that coming from his record. And I certainly don't think that the American dream is built on an 91% tax rate. That sounds a lot like big government socialism to me. Capitalism creates, socialism takes, and the American dream is built on the idea if you work hard, you take risks, and you succeed, you'll get ahead. And that certainly is not what he's proposing.
1: So I'm glad you brought up the tax bill, now law, from last year. That passed last summer, the so-called Big Beautiful Bill, the working families tax cut, whatever you want to call it. It was unanimously opposed by all the Democrats, including your opponent, who apparently wants to go to Washington and roll back the clock and, I guess, raise taxes on working families and middle-class families. The Treasury Department just put out the official data this week on that tax law and its results over the last year. And the results, according to the data, were that 97% of tax filers got a tax cut. And when you go through and you look at the beneficiaries of the tax cut, the vast majority, like 70% almost of overall tax filers who got a tax cut under this law, earned less, reported less than $100,000 in annual income. That's not the rich. That's not the millionaires and billionaires. That's working families. That's middle income earners. 70% of the people who got those tax cuts were earning less than 100 grand. And when you go through the numbers on no tax on tips, no tax on overtime, the enhanced, expanded child tax credit, for example, this impacted tens of millions of Americans who got big relief on their final tax bill. And the overwhelming majority of those groups make under, on average, $100,000 a year. So the argument often against this bill and its predecessor in 2017 is, oh, it's just the Republicans doing tax giveaways to the uber rich and their donors. And the data disproves that. I wonder how critics, including your opponent, can grapple with these facts.
2: Well, they think if they say it loud enough and long enough that it's true. And I can tell you this, they're going to lie about us. So let's tell the truth about them and their policies and what they would do to our country. We can see the truth about our policies because the people are living them every single day. You talk about targeting that relief right to the middle class guy and how we've been able to do that. The average income, I believe in my congressional district, is right around $69,000. And so when you think about what a tax cut means for a family like that, that's several weeks worth of groceries, childcare expenses, the flexibility and the breathing room to be able to just have a little bit extra left over at the end of the week. That's what I bring to the table, I think, as a working parent. And I understand a lot of these challenges of the crunch that families are facing, because I do have those teenagers. I get the text. I got a text a little bit ago from my son, Max. They had their last day of school today back home in Iowa. He wants money to go have lunch with his friends. There's not enough money on his thing. So, like, I get that as a person who's raising kids back home in Iowa. to understand how those expenses hit families. You talk about how that relief targeted someone who's an overtime worker or a waitress who's just trying to take things. We got a lot of single moms who work in the haircut industry. I talked with one of our owners who owns a bunch of franchises for Great Clips in Iowa. You know, he works hard to make sure he's providing opportunity for his employees. Now they get to take home more take-home pay. So again, Americans work too hard to have Washington take almost everything they earn. I want to make sure everyone's paychecks are going further. And again, that dream of you work hard, you take risks, you succeed, you'll get ahead. The federal government should not be the barrier to that.
1: I want to ask a few more policy questions, and then maybe if we have time, one more political question. Right now, the U.S. Senate is in the process of what they call a votorama. If you win in November, you will have the pleasure, Congresswoman, of participating in a Senate votorama, probably many times, where it's there. It's like unlimited amendments that just keep going and going, often all night. And this is on a reconciliation package that is designed by the Republicans along party lines, because the Democrats otherwise have filibustered. In fact, they shut down the government twice over this stuff, most recently specifically on the immigration issue. They want to defund ICE. They don't want to fund immigration enforcement. They also refuse to fund Border Patrol as well. That was why they shut down the Department of Homeland Security for, 2.5 months because of that. Republicans finally basically cried uncle and said, fine, we'll fund DHS, except for those two things, since you guys refuse, and then we will come back and do a reconciliation bill, and we will top up that funding for the next several years. That is what this process is now looking like, and it's now playing out in the U.S. Senate with all these amendment votes. But the goal at the end of this is to fully fund for multiple years ICE and Border Patrol, because the Democrats won't do it. Almost every single one of them refused to do that. I want to just get your thought on that as a matter of governance, and then again as a matter of contrast with your opponent. If he's a sanctuary state type person, I'd imagine he would be against funding ICE and Border Patrol and standing with his party to shut down the government the way that they did and to try to defund immigration enforcement. He might not say that out loud to your voters, but it looks like that's the team sport that Democrats are playing in D.C.
2: Yeah, well, and he has said it, right? He has, in his newsletters and information he's put out, provided resources for illegal immigrants to avoid ICE, right? And I think that is the story of the difference here between the two of us as candidates. I'm going to stand for law and order. I'm going to stand for a secure border. I'm going to make sure that our law enforcement agencies are supported and can continue to do their job. And you're right. This is a workaround, and I am so frustrated, Guy, by how this process has played out, because I'm an appropriator, and we used to say that there were appropriators and the Republicans and Democrats, and appropriators operated a little bit differently, and we always worked together and always kind of tried to get things moving forward, but now we've seen just this level of obstruction like we've never seen before, and that's really a sad state of affairs. So my goal has always been regular order whenever possible, but unfortunately we're having to do this workaround, and so I'm hopeful that if we take that off the table, we won't end up in a situation where we have a huge government shutdown. But we do have to do something here about these sanctuary cities that are continuing to stand up because of their TDS and their just obstinance to apparently safety and security in their communities. They are not allowing law enforcement to do their jobs. And frankly, that's a sad state of affairs. So, yeah, we have to move forward in this way. And, you know, you talk about the votorama and all the gotcha amendments that the Democrats are going to put on Republicans. So as people are going to the polls this fall, I hope people understand a lot of this today and what we're going to see in the next few months is politically driven only. It's not how people actually are going to govern. And I think that's the story, right? Of they're going to try to do this, and they're going to try to lie and cheat. And we're going to try to govern and move things forward and try to find a lot of the waste, fraud, and abuse in our government and try to maintain law and order and safety and security in this country.
1: Very quickly, I saw there was a Politico exclusive story earlier in the week quoting you at a private event. And I'm like, oh, what did she say? Then I read the quote. I'm like, oh, that's actually a completely reasonable thing that you said about Iran and the conflict there. What do you want to just say to us publicly what you were saying privately in the minute or so that we have left?
2: Yeah. Well, and it's unfortunate. Again, they're going to try to do everything to attack me. And I understand that. I understand the assignment heading into September, or into November. September is kind of when early voting gets started a lot across the country. But, you know, here's the deal. I will always be straight with Iowans, and I support our men and women in uniform. And I want the conflict in Iran to end as soon as possible, because I think if we aren't safe, nothing ever matters really, but we need to finish the job. And it is a sad state. Iran cannot possess nuclear weapons and threaten American lives. We have lost Iowans in this conflict, and I don't want my boys being dragged off into war, because they are that next generation. So my focus in Iowa remains on keeping us safe, making life more predictable, easier, and affordable for Iowans. And I appreciate the Trump administration and the military for working to protect Americans as they confront these dangerous threats. But that's where we are, and I'm going to do everything I can to make sure we hold this seat and continue to deliver a good dose of Iowa common sense here in Washington, D.C., and that's what I bring to the table.
1: Yeah, and I think some people might look and say, oh, well, Iowa's gotten so red, and so is Ohio. We don't have to worry about races in states like that. And you look at some of the polls, like one that just came out of Ohio yesterday from Fox News. Nothing should be taken for granted at all in any of these states. And I know that that's something that you believe very firmly. You'll be working very hard. Congresswoman Ashley Hinson, she's now the Senate nominee for the Republicans in Iowa. And Congresswoman, we will talk to you, I'm sure, very soon, and have you back here between now and November.
2: Yes, Guy, thank you so much for having me on, and thanks to your listeners. And my website's ashleyhinson.com if anyone wants to know more about our campaign.
1: And there you have it. And with that, let's take a break. We're just getting started. It's the Thursday edition of the Guy Benson Show live in Washington, D.C. We'll be right back.
0: A fresh perspective on the topics of the day. It's Guy Benson.
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0: I'm Guy Benson. We're back here on the Guy Benson Show with a Fox News alert. President Trump is in the Oval Office at the White House right now. It looks like he's flanked by, I see, Patrick Morrisey, I think, the governor of West Virginia. I see the Secretary of the Interior. Doug Burgum is right there. Chris Wright, Energy Secretary, EPA Administrator, Lee Zeldin, all right behind him. All of those gentlemen have been guests on this program. Trump is speaking live, so let's dip in and listen live.
1: This guy, like a male model, and he's going to be a great quarterback. So we talk about that. And so we just would like the Senate, Democrats, Republicans, to pass it. Interestingly, Democrat people, not crooked politicians, because most of them are crooked, or they're sick, or they're Trump deranged. There is Trump derangement syndrome, but the people, it's 86-87% Democrats. I mean, Democrats are fun. I have a lot of Democrat friends, but they, I don't know, for some reason, when they go into politics, they get radical left crazy, and they're trying to destroy our country, but we're not going to let that happen. So today we're taking historic action to bring down the price of energy and the cost of living for all Americans with the power of clean, beautiful coal. If you look at China, if you look at so many of the successful countries, they're using coal. If you look at some of the...
0: So it's an energy event involving coal, hence the array of gentlemen behind him. Makes sense. Keep an eye on that. But when we return, we will shift over to the other side of the aisle with a Democratic strategist. Don't want to miss that conversation coming up.

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17: We are back here. Thank you very much for being with us. 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Let's welcome back to the show Yemisi Egbewale, who's a Democratic strategist, former chief of staff and advisor to the Biden White House press office. And she's founder of Podium Strategies. You see her on TV, including our network from time to time. 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
8: Hi, Guy. Thank you for having me again.
17: Glad to have you here. I want to start with a point that you've been making about Graham Plattner, the Democratic nominee in waiting, it seems. I know the primary is next week in Maine for the U.S. Senate in that race. There's a lot of controversy and scandal swirling there. We can maybe get into that. But you were making a different type of point about him based on, among other things, reporting about his background and the way that he's presented an image to the party, to some extent, and to voters versus his reality. I think some of that phoniness, I will call it, was described recently on CNN here in Cut 13.
18: You know, he obviously has presented himself as an oyster farmer, but then the financial disclosures come out and it shows that, you know, his income comes from disability and that the oyster farm that he works on doesn't really make much money and often is supplying his mom's restaurant. You also have that, you know, he introduced himself as a working class Mainer. He, you know, at one point went to Hotchkiss prep school. You know, he said that he got a $200,000 loan from the VA for his first house. Then it comes out that actually, you know, his dad loaned him the money.
17: So, Yemisi, I mean, you go through that list. He's got this oyster farming business. That's a huge part of the political story that he's out there trying to tell about himself. And then, like, the only client or customer is his mom. And he went to this exclusive, expensive prep school as he's, you know, wearing the outfits of a blue collar guy. But you look at the background here and, oh, yeah, I got my big loan from the VA to buy a house. Well, it turns out it wasn't the VA. It was dad. Those are just little things, but they go to authenticity. Before we get to any of the, you know, the drama out there, I know that you were critical on this front. Give us your thoughts.
8: I think that in order to push a candidate forward to voters, they have to feel like they truly know someone. And what confused me was why what was presented to us from the beginning wasn't actually accurate. Why not do the framing of, you know, my growing up, I didn't have it hard. I actually had a lot of opportunity. My parents got to send me to these great schools and they were able to help me in business. But I know other people harder struggles. Why frame it as I am working class and I understand the life you have lived when the reality is the furthest thing from that? It just seemed like it started off as something of I am this authentic working class man and ended up as anything but, right? And that's not even adding all of the other things we find out later. The premise of it, the start of it, was on a false.
17: Yeah, I think that's definitely part of the story, no doubt. We've covered a fair amount here. The Nazi tattoo, the lying about the Nazi tattoo, knowing what it was. I guess he's now have discovered to have deleted another online post where he was praising Nazi-aligned soldiers, a photo of them being like, oh, the German helmets, a cool photo. You add that to the death camp SS tattoo that he's got in his heart. Not a great look, I think, to put it mildly. Then you've got the other comments he's made in his posts through the years. And then you've got this rumor, I guess is the way to put it, although I've been sort of seeding this for a while, just letting the audience know I've been made aware of some of what I think is coming. And you're now seeing some of Plattner's allies out there on social media getting a lot more explicit about it, trying to get out in front of a story that is reportedly imminent in the New York Times involving far more serious allegations than we have gotten thus far, like way beyond just like the sexting stuff that we found out about last weekend. I don't want to get into any of those specifics yet because they haven't been reported publicly. I want to be responsible and careful, but some of the preemptive damage control, preemptive strike stuff is now coming out from Plattner allies about what seems to be looming in this New York Times report. I'm not going to ask you to comment on rumors. I am, though, going to ask you to comment, Yemisi, on this meeting that Plattner had in D.C. earlier this week, kind of an emergency meeting with Senate Democrats about his candidacy and some of the reporting that's come out from that in the New York Times, the Wall Street Journal, excuse me, specifically, had sources saying that he was asked by a number of senators different versions of the question, is there more to come? Are there more scandals on the way? And reportedly, he denied that there

0: They didn't know about the cake account because he didn't admit it to them, because they didn't do proper vetting. And now these members of Congress are in a position where they have staked their name to him. Remember, Senator Warren said, he's my type of guy. That's a broad claim for a woman who pushes and espouses feminist values, who pushes for equality. Grant Flatner, to me, is the antithesis of that. And not only that, when he has been called out on his behavior or found out on that behavior, he has not shown proper contrition. Look, I believe in redemption. That's a biblical quality. But to say that something you've had on your body for 17 years, a tattoo, is accidental, and to reason it away with, well, everyone's focusing on the wrong things, is to treat the voters and also members of Congress as idiots. And I think that both groups deserve better than that.
1: Let's say, Yemisi, and again, I'm going to tread carefully. Let's say a New York Times story does, in fact, drop fairly soon, and it takes all of his problems and makes them considerably worse. He does not seem like the type of guy who's going to, you know, give up on a race like this. He seems, you know, very, very stubborn. That's just not, from what I can gather, very much in his character to wave the white flag, even if that might be the better course of action. He also has a base that is fully dug in on him and are very hostile to anyone that might be critical of him. Meanwhile, setting aside the Republicans, forget the conservatives, forget people like me, within the Democratic Party, you still have Janet Mills, the sitting governor, the incumbent governor right now in Maine. She's still going to be on the ballot next Tuesday in that race. She kind of dropped out. She suspended the campaign, but did not fully drop out. The name will be on the ballot. She's now reminding people of that. There's just days between now and next Tuesday. What conceivably in your mind could happen if there's another big problem here that detonates in the Flatner campaign? What exactly does that fallout look like within your party?
0: I hope the Maine Democratic State Party takes the reins here and pushes David Costello, who's still on the ballot, or pushes Janet Mills as well. And I hope that this ends up being a lesson, not just for the establishment Democrats that pushed Janet Mills in the first place, who I think to begin with was a very weak candidate, but also to those on the progressive and far left as well, that you cannot bring out these unvetted, unconventional candidates without doing the real hard work and preparing them for running a large scale campaign. I think the Democrats are going to end up being in a scramble here. And all of that is not on the establishment, but it is on Grand Platt and the folks who ran his campaign.
1: I want to turn to the Bidens, and I'm sure many Democrats would love to not be talking about the Bidens, but the Bidens are having us talk about the Bidens because the Bidens are out there on book tours and publicity tours. Jill Biden, the former first lady, is out with a book, and she's giving all these various interviews, and she's kind of trying to justify the way that she acted during the campaign and Joe Biden's condition and fitness and all of that. And I know a lot of Democrats are like, please go away. We don't want to be relitigating this, but these are the interviews that we're seeing with the former first lady at a book event that she was just doing. Her husband, the former president, Joe Biden, was there in the audience, and they kind of had, depending on how you look at it, a Rorschach test, sort of a cute little interaction as a married couple, or something that was cringy, where he took the microphone and wanted to know, who do you love most in the world? And she was like, oh, I guess you want me to say you. And then at one point at this event, her book event, he announced that he has a book coming out in September, right before the midterms, and was urging people to read it, at which point his wife was like, well, hang on, this is my event, haha. So you've got the current Jill Biden book and interviews. Then you've got the Joe Biden book tour coming up in the fall. When you talk to Democrats and you look at all of this, and we're going back to 2024 and all of that, what do you hear?
0: That they wish it wasn't happening. Every conversation I've had, I have yet to meet someone who says that they want more books litigating and relitigating 2024 to come out. One interesting thing I've heard too is that people will admit that a first lady, an elected official, everyone gets the right to tell their story. That's the line, right? But a lot of people, having read this

0: book are also saying, I'm not sure that there was a need to write something expansive. I'm outside of maybe doing a long form sit down one-on-one interview with a journalist of her choice. It's not clear that Dr. Biden is saying something that Democrats feel like they need to learn more of to understand what happened. I think we all understand what happened here, and nothing in the book has really given much clarity to what Democrats were looking for.
1: Now, is the Joe Biden book, I guess we don't know that much about it, is this going to be more of this relitigation, or is this going to be something beyond that? I mean, because it seems like he was already in book promotion mode a few months in advance, maybe stepping on his wife's event a little bit and, you know, setting aside, you know, that squabble or that sort of lighthearted moment, however you look at it. We now know that there's more in the pipeline, I guess, on this stuff, at least conceivably.
0: Yes, it'll be interesting to know if the book is more of maybe a biography of his time serving, or if it really does focus a lot on that last year and dropping out of the race. The number one thing people raise is what a surprise it was, because it appeared to be just announced out of nowhere. I don't think that was intentional, that he wanted to tell us when the book was coming out. But nobody was anticipating a September release date, so close to the midterms. I'll give Dr. Biden this. I think in a month or so, right, well, she'll move out of the news cycle. But September, I think something like that, especially from the former president, will last all the way, maybe even up to November. It's not ideal.
1: Last question I have for you on the Bidens, and I know that you've had your thoughts on this. Hunter Biden, the president's son, and we talked a lot about him and all of that mess during the Biden years. He's got all kinds of problems and personal failings, et cetera. They've been well documented. You know, there's a lot of questions about the corruption and all of that, the family enrichment scheme. Setting all that off to the side, he's now active on X, on Twitter. He's got his own account. He's very, very engaged. And basically, a lot of people are saying, well, there is a lot of problems and flaws there, but also there's some interesting charm as well. And I've seen a few people wondering aloud if he might have his eye on running for something, if you can believe it. I wonder if you can comment on sort of his online footprint, his personality, and whether you think he might be angling for a political future, or if he's just doing this, you know, for the fun, for the love of the game.
0: Well, I do hope he is just doing it for fun, but when we look at the world we're now living in, anti-establishment candidates, the people we're looking for that aren't conventional, that don't feel overly polished, are the ones that are being pushed to run in races and the ones that voters are trying to take a second look at. So it really is no surprise to me that people might find the way that Hunter Biden talks so openly about his past mistakes, he doesn't couch it in anything, he says, yeah, I did drugs, yeah, I did this kind of paraphernalia, and people might find it refreshing. I find it funny, but from a leadership perspective, I do think we should get back to maybe some traditional resumes here if we're looking at things like 2028. But, I mean, I'm open to talking about folks like Mark Cuban, and I know some Democrats, real Democrats, that have brought up Stephen A. Smith. I welcome any and all names on the stage, but maybe not a Biden for this coming cycle.
1: Yemisi Egbewale, our guest here on the Guy Benson Show, from the Biden team in the White House and a Democratic strategist. Yemisi, appreciate the time. Thanks so much.
0: Thanks, Guy.
1: Let's step aside. Let's take a quick break. We will be right back after this.
2: In the swamp, not of the swamp. Guy Benson.

0: I love this place. I've been surfing here since I was a kid. Now, seeing my grandson out on the water, it means everything to me. Watching him and taking in the blue waves, the sea breeze, the blurry horizon.
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0: here on the Guy Benson Show. I was hoping to get to this with Congresswoman Hinson at the top of the show because she's on that China committee in the House of Representatives. She's, of course, now running for U.S. Senate. We ran out of time. We had a lot of ground to cover with her, but I just wanted to bring this to your attention. This will not surprise probably any of you, but it's still important that we be aware of this threat. This is being shared, I saw it, from Bloomberg's Alex Wickham, who is the UK-based political editor for that news organization. MI5, which is a key element of the British Security Services, and Five Eyes Partners. So Five Eyes being these five, like, Anglosphere intelligence agencies, US, Canada, UK, Australia, New Zealand. Five Eyes share intelligence very closely. Those partner agencies have now issued what they are calling an unprecedented joint warning about attempts by Chinese spies to use LinkedIn to recruit Western assets. So they are, I guess, finding people in sensitive positions, Chinese spy agencies, and then using that as a resource to potentially target people for recruitment. Whether through, you know, bribery, or there's various ways that people decide to go into espionage and various motives. Some is greed, some is ideological, some is a sense of frustration with their position in life. There's a whole litany of reasons why people might turn, but it seems as though the Five Eyes intelligence services are saying this is something that they've really identified as a clear and present ongoing problem as the Chinese Communist Party is trying to recruit assets in the West. And the threat is described as China's military intelligence using increasingly wide arrays of professional networking sites and online job platforms for this purpose and asking people to be on high alert for it. And I just want to amplify that story here on the Guy Benson Show. A brand new hour coming up next, a story that I've discovered that you really need to hear when we come back.
1: 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I've been surfing here since I was a kid. Now, seeing my grandson out on the water, it means everything to me. Watching him and taking in the blue waves, the sea breeze, the blurry horizon.
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3: mass shooting. I'm Deborah Valentine, Fox News. A mass shooting in Toledo, Ohio during a street festival this afternoon. Deputy Police Chief Joseph Heffernan says at least a dozen people were struck by gunfire by two shooters appearing to be shooting at each other.
7: Appears as though there was at least two shooters. I think they were probably shooting at each other. What ended up happening was 12 people were struck with bullets.
3: The chief also says that two of the shooting victims are in critical condition. He says the scene is secure at this time. This witness saw the chaos as the gunfire rang out.
8: Bullets flying everywhere, going crazy, man. Whole lot of pandemonium.
9: Pandemonium, you know what I'm saying? We told them to stay, everybody get back.
3: Police say no one is in custody at this time. They are asking for the public's help with information that may lead to a suspect or suspects. Anybody with information is asked to contact the Toledo Police Department. More attacks between the U.S. and Iran, and new video from CENTCOM showing the strikes. Fox's Chanley Painter reports.
10: A new round of U.S. and Iranian strikes is placing further strain on an already fragile ceasefire between Washington and Tehran. U.S. Central Command releasing video showing what it describes as defensive strikes on Iranian coastal surveillance radar sites. It comes after Iran allegedly launched drones towards the Strait of Hormuz. Tehran responded to the attacks with a new wave of strikes on U.S. bases and military facilities in Kuwait and Bahrain. All this happening as Pakistan mediators are in Iran trying to find a breakthrough on a deadlocked peace deal.
3: Meanwhile, Fox News learning the U.S. Treasury is planning to use seized Iranian assets to help Gulf allies recover from Iranian attacks, but which assets would be used are unclear. 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
3: Russian authorities say that Ukraine launched an unprecedented attack against St. Petersburg after rejecting an offer for peace talks. Fox's Stephanie Bennett has more.
21: This attack comes after Russian President Vladimir Putin rejected an offer from Zelensky to hold a face-to-face meeting to try and end this war. Putin said he glanced at Zelensky's letter but said he saw no point in meeting with him and that he would only end the war when Russia's goals had been met, meaning Kyiv should abandon efforts to join NATO and give up parts of its territory. Zelensky then responded back, calling it a weak response. Russia continues to spray Ukraine with almost daily attacks, damaging several buildings in the Zaporizhia region. The Ukrainian foreign minister, he's warning Moscow things will only get worse for Russia.
3: President Putin has said that Russia is open for a compromise with Ukraine, but can only do so when a third-party mediator is neutral. Carmelo Anthony, a teen who's accused of stabbing another teen at a track meet in Texas, is back in court this weekend. Fox's Brooke Taylor reports from McKinney, Texas.
22: Jurors heard from an 18-year-old witness. He knew both Anthony and Metcalf, and he was the student who Anthony was apparently saying hi to. He testified when Austin asked him to leave, quote, Carmelo said, you'll have to move me. Austin put his hand on his back. I saw Carmelo's hand go in the backpack. We're at a track meet. I wouldn't expect anything to be in there, Carmelo said. Touch me, you'll have to move me and find out, trying to provoke him. Then what happens, the prosecutor asked. He said Austin puts his hand on him and falls back. How was Austin trying to move him? The prosecutor asked. He responded, it was him trying to move him off his seat, a soft shove. The prosecutor then said, what did Austin do? The witness replied, I see the hole in his chest and blood. He starts screaming for help.
3: Carmelo Anthony faces a maximum sentence of life in prison if he is convicted of murder at trial. I'm Deborah Valentine. This is Fox News.
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0: And here we go, the very first show to kick off summer of 2026. It's technically not summer yet. That starts this June 20th, 21st, or something like that. But you know what? It's post-Memorial Day. We've got the hot weather coming. We got rainstorms, officially pretty much hurricane season. And so, yes, happy summertime. Michael Garfield, we call the show the High Tech Texan Show. It's just so much more. It's 2 hours of entertainment, inside jokes, a lot of tips. I will and am going to kind of kick off this summer travel season with a few segments of what to pack when you're traveling, especially if you're going international, like I am very soon. I am probably packing more tech travel comfort in the airplane gear that I'm doing clothes because I want creature comforts and I want to be in touch. I want to stay in touch. I've still got to do a little work wherever I go. So I'll take your questions. And I'd love to actually hear where you're going on a trip this year. You know, kids are out of school. Have the kids call me. It's a very interactive radio show. Been doing it 25 years, probably since your kids were born. They grew up with me on the weekends. Give me a call. See if you can get in line. 346-298-3926. I don't bite. I don't hurt. I do want to welcome all our listeners terrestrially. Kids, that means over the airwaves, on radio frequencies and stations, all over the state of Texas, on iHeartRadio talk stations, starting with Houston, KPRC, 950 AM. San Antonio, News Radio, 1200 WOAI. That is a very, very powerful station in terms of 50,000 watts. And then Dallas-Fort Worth, Talk Radio 1190. A lot of people in Dallas still may not even be aware that there is a 1190 AM station, but maybe my parents may be the only two listeners terrestrially in Dallas, wherever you are, and certainly iHeartRadio. We are going to talk about traveling, some of the things to take, a VPN, a virtual private network. Absolutely a must if you are traveling out of the country. Depending on which country you're traveling to, there are some really important apps that you may not want to download. You may not think they're trustworthy. Some of the times, it's really the only way to get around. It's really the only way to communicate. It's really the only way to pay. I'll talk about that specifically one of the trips I'm going to. Other things we were yapping about when you're flying. Starlink, which is now starting to provide high-speed Wi-Fi service in airplanes. Starlink, based in Texas, they just signed up another airline, which happens to be based in Texas. I'll tell you about that, too. The Pope apparently wants to get into the AI business. He wrote like this 89-page dissertation on wisdom for big technology, governments, and you. It's what it's called. I wonder if he used AI to write that 89-page document on AI. I'll talk about that. Listen, you also know I'm a car guy. Every week I review a car because I test drive one. I have not tested the newest Ferrari. This has been in the news. If you're watching some of these national or international news feeds, Ferrari just announced and showed off its very first electric vehicle. You won't believe the price. My guess is they may not even be made. It is not getting a lot of good reviews, despite that it was designed by one of Apple's top designers, the guy who actually designed the iPod and all of its cool stuff. He helped design this Ferrari. It ain't looking too well. I got that, and I will also explain for all your baseball fans how in the world that new automated ball strike system works. You may not know, but I've been watching a little baseball. It's really
1: depending on which team, it's kind of sped up the game, but it also adds a little intrigue. And it's an interesting system done with cameras almost in real time. I will talk about that. Other than that, you can hit me. You can find me on all the social medias. High Tech Texan. You have to spell the whole thing out. HIGHTECHTEXAN. And then we'll go from there. I want to start with this. I want to start with a pet peeve of mine. And if you're a longtime listener, I'm not one of those radio guys who just wants to complain. I'm the nice guy. I'm the moderator. I'm the mediator. I always try to bring sunshine in everything I do. So I'm not one of, we need to talk about this because I don't like this and I'm banging my shoe on the desk. No. But I have a pet peeve that it happened more this past week or two, and it just came to mind. If I call somebody and it rings and rings, and it's their cell phone, and all of a sudden it goes to voicemail. What do you do? It depends who I call. If they're a tight friend of mine, if a good buddy of mine, I won't leave a voicemail because they'll see that I called, and they'll either call me back or whatever when they're done. If I don't know the person, or if it's a business call, I'm going to leave a voicemail. Hi, this is Michael. I'm trying to reach you. Give me a call back and whatever. But here's the peeve that I have. And this happens with my best friends, my BFs. Like I said, I think it's an understood thing. If you call a really good friend that you talk to regularly, you don't leave a message. They're going to see it and they're going to get back with you at some point. Here's what's ticking me off. I'm calling my buddies. It goes to voicemail. I'm sure they're busy. Before I can almost just hang up, they hit an auto reply text to me, because you can do this. You can hit a button and it says something like, I can't talk now. We'll call you back. Maybe it'll say in a meeting, call you back later. You do not need to do that. You don't need to do that. If it goes to voicemail, I think it's kind of understood that you can't talk now. And I know you're one of my BFFs. I'm sure you will call me back. Stop it. The question is this. Do you tell the person to really tick them off? I don't want to get into a fight. I'm like, because, oh, you know, the text pops up and I quickly swipe left and it goes away. I'm like, really? Really? But anyway, point is, when you are in, do you use this feature? And does anybody ever comment on the thing? Who do you use it to? Do you use it to your kids? Do you use it to your parents if they call you? Just stop it. If you're calling somebody that you're tight with, you don't even need to respond. Just call them back later. Am I in the wrong of this? I don't know. Why don't you text me if you have my text number right now, and then we can figure it out. Pet peeve of the day. People, I will say this as we get to into the segment one. If this is the biggest issue in my life, if this is the biggest little pebble that's in my shoe, I got a decent life. I really do have a decent life. All right, when we come back, got some emails coming in. Feel free to email me, michaelgarfield@iheartmedia.com, for those of you too shy. I'm going to talk about some traveling hacks. I am in the midst of packing right now for an international trip. It's hilarious. I'm debating whether I want to check a bag in. Can I fit a week-long stay in a foreign country by a carry-on and maybe a smaller, but also some hacks. What should I pack? Certainly from the technology size. What's the highest, the size of a battery, a powerful battery?

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14: Summertime, the living is easy. My principal in sixth grade used to use that all the time, right before school. I remember that right the end of sixth grade, we're going to seventh grade. He kept saying that, like, what was I? And I think it's a phrase from an old song or something like that. But summertime, the living is easy, I guess, if you're a young kid. Wouldn't it be nice to be a young kid again? Summer's out. You remember the school bell rang, man? You just take all your notes and you threw them up in the air and you littered and you had nothing else to do. It just did a hot Texas summer. I barely remember that. I don't know. Now that we're adulting, I still do try to make a little fun, which is what I'm doing. Taking off on a few trips. I'm going to give you some travel hacks. I hate that word, but travel tips and recommendations. I do. Thank you for tuning in to this show. My name is Michael. It's Michael Garfield. 25 years. I talk about technology and travel and cars. It's a consumer lifestyle show that, believe me, it is very, very little of this is paid or sponsored. This is absolutely my opinion. And the reason it's very little paid or sponsored because our account executives here at iHeart, they just don't work hard enough for me. And so I just got to give you pure content for 2 hours. Like I have done pretty much since the turn of the century. And so thank you for hanging in there with me. Follow me, High Tech Texan, HIGHTECHTEXAN, specifically Instagram. Because wherever I go, I generally have two or three phones, always testing out some sort of gear, equipment, microphone, lighting, a gimbal, a tripod, a laptop, a tablet, a phone. And I'll be doing that on these trips. And you can, you know, document and comment and share. It gives you some ideas of where I go. I get to go to a lot of fun resorts and review those and write some columns and do some TV segments on this. And maybe you can give me some suggestions too. One of the best suggestions, I love Colorado, for example. Not only just in winter, I think actually Colorado in the summer is just as fun, if not more fun than the winter. And one time I did some whitewater rafting. I did my radio show from up there. And then later that year, I was talking to the radio show. I was talking to my show, and one of my listeners says, man, you need to go up to Vail, Colorado, and you got to stay in the Hyatt specifically because it's at the base of the mountain. They got all this thing. And I'm like, sure, I'd love to do that. Anyway, this listener, she went up there all the time. She calls the director of marketing. They get me up there. And I do a live show up there, and then for the next 2 or 3 years, so many of my listeners, you know, flew up there and stayed. It was great. Point is, let me know where you'd like me to take the show. You know, for 25 years, I've been doing this way before the world of influencers. All you young kids, my son included. I was this kind of personality, man. I was on. The Houston NBC affiliate, the TV commercials and billboards. And this is, I hate saying this to blow sunshine up my, you know what, but my agent is not here to say it for me. Me and the team, the producers, we were invited to travel so many places and do a live radio broadcast. Radio is a powerful, powerful medium. It really is. And now it's recorded and then podcast, whatever. But we did the show from, guys, where do we do the show from? We've done it from several Mexico locations. We were in Cabo, Matamoros, Puerto Vallarta, Playa del Carmen. How many times did we go to Playa? We have taken this show to, I've been to Iceland, Amsterdam, did a Canadian thing once. Obviously, here in the United States, we did a few things. But anyway, it gives you an idea. And I would sit in these resorts. They would set up this radio. But remember, this is radio. And video in social media was just relatively new. And it was tough. You know, these webcams, a lot of phones didn't even have camera phones in there. It was audio. But they set us up on this beautiful, picturesque sun deck overlooking the Pacific or the ocean or the Gulf of Mexico or wherever we are. And they would bring food out because the food and beverage director or the chef wants to show us some stuff. And we just had a good time. But we would talk about, you know, is this a good family place? Or, you know, and I'm asking questions. It was really, really fun. And nowadays, everybody wants to be their own little travel influencer-y type of thing. And but everybody in their pocket has a broadcasting apparatus. You can go live on Instagram, live on Facebook, YouTube, you could do these things. And the camera quality, it's pretty darn good with your cell phone cameras. Is it the best? No. And that's why you need to start packing better. And when I travel, I need to up my game. I mean, back then, we had to bring radio equipment. And I'm talking, you know, there's a company called, I'm getting inside baseball here, Comrex. You know, they produce, you know, the boards that the producers are on right now. They're pushing the buttons and things. They have these Comrex with the volume knobs and all this. You know, there was a portable one that we actually had to find. I'm not kidding you. We had to find a dial-up internet, an actually plain old telephone line. And we had to dial. If we're in another country, now we're dialing long distance into the studio. And I would plug a microphone in, and then it was like a fax machine. And the sound was okay for AM radio, because we're on AM radio. But it's so funny. Nowadays, when I do a broadcast, I have a laptop, and pretty much I have a microphone plugged in, or a wireless microphone, because we connect via Wi-Fi right now. Now, it's got to be a very solid line for Wi-Fi. But that's how you could do a radio broadcast. But now, a podcast, obviously, you don't do it live for the most part. You have microphones. And so that's my shtick, if you will, is to check out all this gear. What's the best microphone? And that's the recommendations I'm going to give you. So if you do have questions about that, ask me on X or ask me on Instagram or go to my website, which is hightechtexan.com. Having said that, let's talk a little travel thing. I got another 2 or 3 minutes, and then we'll do another segment here. My next trip coming up is to China, because we are going down to Chinatown. This is the second year in a row I'm actually doing it. It's a business trip. I am going over to China because whether you like it or not, most every single technological product that you use, you hear about, you want, probably is made somewhere in Asia, most likely is made in China. So like I did last year, I'm going to go over and I, along with a handful, few dozen other journalists who do a lot of consumer lifestyle, but certainly technology. And we're going to meet and introduce ourselves, or actually have a lot of companies, probably 24 companies, introduce us to what they have on the market, research and development. And what I found last year was amazing. I saw some, you know, robots. I mean, it's not so much the robot vacuum cleaners, the robotic pool cleaners that are already out on the market here in the United States. You know, other thing that they do chores for you. Robots that will actually take your laundry out of the wash, put it in the dryer, iron them, and fold them. I got to go to a manufacturer where they make the SIM cards or the memory chips and thing. It's just, you know, you put on these white suits and see. I mean, this is where stuff's made. So I'm going over there. It's a long, long flight. I am hopping over there on Cathay Pacific. First time I have flown Cathay Pacific. I did not know much about it, but they seem to be very helpful and very nice. I will give you the play-by-play upon my return to let you know how the in-air Wi-Fi is. Are the seats comfy? Is the check-in process well? Because, you know, I don't mind. I'm a Southwest Airlines guy mostly. Some United if I'm doing domestically. Sadly, Southwest Airlines does not fly to China, because I have a companion pass, and I'd love to take somebody for free. That just does not work. So anyway, I'll be over there. But packing, I am taking everything in my backpack on the plane. I'm taking everything from a laptop and a tablet and my active noise-canceling headphones that go over the ear. I'm taking earbuds that go in my ear. I'm taking earbuds that I sleep with, specific ones that are very thin, that'll throw some white noise in. If I have to lay my head down, I'll go to sleep. I'm taking a travel neck pillow. I am taking extra batteries, even though a lot of big, large planes have their own things that you can plug in, make sure you take some plugs to plug into. You're allowed to take a battery that is up to 100 watts, which is about 23,000 milliamp hours. Kind of heavy, but they don't want you taking anything more about that. I've got compression socks. And so when we come back, I'm going to give you the list. You tell me what you pack. Hit me up on X. I want you to go X, hit High Tech Texan, HIGHTECHTEXAN. What are one or two of the most important things that you pack on the plane when you travel? Yes, don't be shy. It could be a teddy bear, and it could be a sleeping pill. You talk to me when you come back here. Bottom of the hour.

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10: 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I was type 2 diabetic and I was severely overweight. 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
8: I want to lead in with a happy graduation to everybody graduating, whether you're in college. By the way, if you get a good job, feel free to. I'll send you my resume too. For those high schoolers trying to figure out what they're going to do in life, like me also, even if you're graduating kindergarten, we, all of us here at the High Tech Texan Show, including me, Michael Garfield, is the name. We wish you a very, very happy stuff. I'm looking across through the window here at Callum and Will, and you guys don't have kids. Hey, you don't have kids, but do you have kid? Well, actually, no, Callum, you do. When they graduate, you know, you're going to throw them parties or something. I'm not the only one. I graduate. You graduate kindergarten. I guess you go to first grade, right? And you're about 5 years old, something like that. My kids are way older at this point. And this is my audience out there, who makes a big deal out of kindergarten graduation? I think you should. I think it's really, as a parent, I think it's very, very important to celebrate milestones so they know it's a happy occasion. I still have pictures, I think, of my kindergarten graduation that I think my dad took. And I'm talking the 1970s. And yes, shut up. It was a color photo, not a black and white. I think he had just got a Polaroid. And I still have that. When my kids graduate, I have three boys, and I got a 31, and then the other two are in their upper 20s. And I'll go back. I remember the kindergarten graduation. I took each of my kids on a trip. Just me. Mom stayed home. I took them on a trip. And I remember my oldest, Justin, he's 31 years old right now. He loved, and he still does, he loves marine life, water life, whales, the whole thing. So he graduates, and actually I did have a companion pass on Southwest, and he was my little 5-year-old son was my companion at that point, because I could change it. I took him to Seattle, and I took him whale watching on a boat. Father, son. He's my oldest. Father, son. And I remember having a very rudimentary cell phone. What year was this? This was 19. He was born in 94. So this is about 1999. 98 or 99. And I'm on the boat, and I wanted to report back home that we're on a boat and we saw a whale, and his little face lit up like it was nobody's business. I'm so proud of being a father. And I was a new dad at that point. At that point, I had two kids, a third one was on the way. But just me and him traveling on the plane, going in a hotel, coordinating everything, which I like doing, and then going on a boat, and then him, and I'm praying. I mean, we are going across the country. And on a random day in June, you never know if you're going to see a whale. And he's so excited. And I'm like, I would pay someone from Hollywood to fake a whale jumping out of the water so he sees a freaking whale. And we're out there for a few hours. Lo and behold, thank God, a whale breached. And it was over. And I'm picking up the cell phone, and I'm calling my parents. I'm calling everybody. I'm like, we saw, you should see his face. Oh my goodness. Anyway, the point is, that's called a time killer, folks, is what we do. It's 3.5 minutes of me telling graduation stories. Whatever you're doing for graduation, if you're celebrating something, good for you. Take your kids, if you're a parent, and cherish and remember those. And by the way, if you're having a graduation party, a good friend of mine is having a graduation party. I'm helping. I made a little call to help cater. Cabo Bob's. This graduating high school, congratulations, by the way, to Anna. All she wants is Cabo Bob's to celebrate. These high schoolers, if you don't know what it is, this Cabo Bob's, 4 locations in Houston, many of them in Austin. Dallas sucks for you. They're not there yet. They're going to bring a make-your-own nacho bar. And Arnold, who's the regional manager of the Houston area, they do a ton of catering. They do a ton of school stuff. It is so fun. It's so casual. Whatever you're going to do, I don't care who you cater it from. Trulux also is good, depending if you... You need to have a graduation dinner from a college at Trulux, Father's Day at Trulux, high school, when you have kids in the pool. Cabo Bob's comes in. There you go. There is my recommendations to you. Michael Garfield at iHeartMedia.com. Travel hacks. I'm going on a long flight. I'm going to China. I'm taking compression socks. I learned about this because you don't want to get blood clots. Blood clots, complications from blood clots are rare. But apparently, socks can reduce swelling in your legs for people who are susceptible to deep vein thrombosis. Is this new to anybody? Talk to me. What else you got? Here's another one. AirTags or wireless Bluetooth luggage finders, if you don't want to call it an AirTag if you're on Apple. If you're worried about losing your luggage, you don't trust the airline to find it, these little $15, $20 little devices that are size of a keychain, they can help with recovery. Believe it or not, the Stanley Cup, wherever it travels, it has an AirTag in there. So it's good enough for them. It's good enough for your socks. It's good enough for thing. Find My, Google does it too if you're an Android. It's really nice.

0: 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Anywhere you want. Some countries lock it down because they don't want United States radio because we're such propaganda people. Because I personally talk so much about politics, right, whatever. But anyway, I tried it. It works. You put a VPN on. You set the location maybe for America. I'm listening to myself, which is really not a good thing because I'm sick of myself too. But anyway, I will just do it in China. VPN, folks, there you go. Before you go also, take pictures of everything. You forget your flight number. You forget your parking spot. You forget your hotel number. Take a photo right away. Take a photo. Yes, you're going to take a picture of your cocktails. You're going to take a picture of the streets. You're going to take a picture of the cool buildings. But if you, when you travel, hop from hotel, man, odds are you may forget that hotel room. Take a picture of the outside of the hotel. Take a picture of your room number. Boom. Then, when you get home, take the next day off, especially since I'm traveling 13 hours ahead of time. I will be 13 hours ahead, which is actually pretty cool because I should be able to know the outcome of each of the NBA Finals game before you. I'm going to make billions of dollars. That's cool. I think in that, I'm going to take a break. Can someone verify that's how time travel works? I will be 13 hours ahead, so I will know stock prices and sports outcomes before anybody in the United States. I think that's how it works. I'm not sure. Michael is the name. Just entertaining you over here. We're in the first of 2 hours in the first summer. That's right. Whether it's technically not summer, I'm saying it's summer. It's hot. Certainly in Texas and China. But no, I'm saying it here. We're going to be right back. Don't go anywhere.
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6: 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It's just hour number one, people.
7: Don't be sad. We've got
8: one more
7: hour of the dulcet tones of my voice. Name Michael Garfield. That's about all you're going to get with my government. But should you do a deep dive, pretty much everybody can be found on the internet. I'm sure you know where I am, where I live, what my favorite college is, where I went to school, my kids' names. Let's just not do that. Hopefully you're not going to find anything bad about me. Because I'm an Eagle Scout. I'm the nice guy who actually is here to not talk politics, but to be sweet, to give you information. 2.5 decades I've been doing this, spending my time on the weekends with you guys. Answering your questions, answering emails, responding to almost every single comment, as long as you're nice, post on social media, High Tech Texan, HIGHTECHTEXAN. This portion of the show brought to you by U.S. Coins and Jewelry. Nothing to do this summer, certainly with your kids. Why don't you, kind of kick them off into the world of numismatism? I love that. I love that word. It sounds like witchcraft or something. No, a numismatist. And I am actually allowed to say that on the FCC airwaves. It's a coin collector is what it is. Philatelist, that's a whole nother job. That's a stamp collector. All right. So anyway, U.S. Coins and Jewelry, second generation owned by Matthew and Kenny Duncan, just opened an unbelievable new showroom. I was very honored to be the master of ceremonies at some of the VIP opening parties. 8501 Katy Freeway in Houston. It's a I-10 at Voss, not out far outside from Loop 610. When you go in every day, except Sundays, Chick-fil-A actually stole that idea from them, you're going to get beautiful service. You want to sell some coins? You want to buy some coins? Gold and jewelry? Woo! Past 3 or 4 months, they can tell you what's going on. They're going to give you top dollars in cash. I was there about 2 months ago. Just happened to be there. I was shooting some social media video for them. And there was a line out the door. Not kidding you. When silver was like freaking at its peak. There were people lined up with suitcases, wheelbarrows of their silverware, of their jewelry. And they had security guards like they always did. It was a very secure, safe place. They were just popping out checks and cash right there. Just one of the many things they do. That's also jewelry. Rolex. Hard to find Rolexes. Got one. Well, I got one. Every 4 or 5 months, depending on the time of year, the mood I'm in, I will go in and I will sell them back, the Rolex that I have, and I will buy a new one on the spot. Tennis bracelets, earrings, diamond earrings. Father's Day is coming up. They've got great sports. Don't slip in the fact that they also have sports memorabilia, signed autograph, basketballs, baseballs. Just last week, Lance Berkman, great Astro, Houston Astro, he was there signing autographs. They had Adrian Peterson there. So if you're looking for sports memorabilia, take the kids, take the spouse, go check it out, U.S. Coins and Jewelry. And you tell them, hey, how'd you hear about it? Well, you're going to say Michael Garfield. Don't just say Michael. You got to use Garfield. Just say Garfield. High Tech Texan said, go on by. Oh, we love Garf. Let me show you the watch he's got. I really do shop there, and I really do trust those guys. It's called a nice little sponsor hit right now. I'm going to hit you with some more information. We've been spending the past 2.5 segments, I guess. We're talking about travel, international travel, the first part of summer. Hurricane season is here, people. If you're in the hood, you maybe want to get out of town. And I'm telling you how to pack, how to travel, what to do. And I told you, use a VPN, pack your compression socks, laptops, we haven't talked a lot about eSIMs. I talked about SIM cards, so you can have mobile. If you have questions about that, I could do it. For my upcoming trip internationally coming up, I just downloaded an eSIM. I got an unlimited 7-day data package on eSIM from a company called Airalo, A-I-R-A-L-O, Airalo, international company. Let me give you a tip. Listen, you may, if you really want to, if you've got Verizon, AT&T, T-Mobile, whatever, I mean, yes, you can light up your international package. Sometimes it's easier and cheaper to use your existing phone and download what's called an eSIM. The SIM card is the physical little card that's built into most all phones. It's the size of your fingernail on your little pinky. And that's the brain. That's the heartbeat of your phone. That carries your that's your phone number. That's a lot of memory that tells the phone actually what to dial and everything. So if you take that SIM card out, put it into a new phone, it's going to light up the new phone. You could just I change phones. I've got 4 or 5 phones in at a given time. I'll just pop my SIM card out, pop it out. There's such a thing as an eSIM. Electronic SIM, if you will. You don't physically need a SIM card. It's a number that you can download. So you can get these prepaid SIM cards. So anyway, I'm going to China. So I looked for a company. I like Airalo. I've used Airalo many times. So I looked up their China calling plans. And what it does is when you're in that specific country, wherever you are, there's hundreds of countries they work with. You pre-download this SIM card. And this is imperative. Do not wait till you get landed. You're in some foreign airport, some hotel, because unless you're on Wi-Fi, you're not going to get a signal. And you're going to be on roaming. And you're going to be paying like $5 a minute U.S. dollars. Free plan. Find a company. Download the eSIM card. What it's going to do, what was 7 days, unlimited. I think it's like $28. So I download it to my phone. Now, when I land, I turn off when I get on the plane, I turn off my cell signal, so the airplane mode. I still can use Wi-Fi in the airplane. When I land in the foreign country, then you turn your phone on, and then you got to go into your settings, and it's not hard whatsoever because they'll guide you. You turn on your eSIM card. Don't use your regular SIM card, which is your actual phone number here in the United States. You actually have to kind of disable that. And you use the eSIM card. So yes, you can. So you're still using the same phone, all your contacts, your websites, your bookmarks and everything. But now you're using the cell service of whatever country you're in. And you can use data and voice. I will tell you this, voice, that's where it gets a little bit more expensive. Voice eats up a lot more time, gigabytes than data. What I do, data, I'll keep it on so I can use my maps, check the emails, when I want to make a call, when I want to do some videos, up like that, I go to my hotel Wi-Fi with a VPN. That's what it is. There you go. Can't use SIM card. I like Airalo. I like Express VPN. These are the things that I use when I come. Top of the hour. When we come back, some countries have specific apps that you may be a little weary to use. I was when I went to China last year. I actually had to get...

0: download. Two apps. I'll tell you what they were. Not that you're going to China, but other countries have the same thing. You need something and you're not. This is what I get. I give you tips, tricks, and hints. Because I am the high-tech Texan. But really, I'm not going to go. Hey, top of the hour. Please hang on 4, 5, 6 minutes. Listen to the nice news. Listen to the nice sponsors. And then come back for some fun content.
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10: Bullets fly at a street festival. I'm Chris DeMeo, Fox News. At least 12 people are shot at a street festival in Toledo, Ohio, Saturday.
11: Appears as though there was at least two shooters. I think they were probably shooting at each other. What ended up happening was 12 people were struck with bullets. That's what we have right now. Two of them critical.
10: Their conditions are not known. That was Toledo Deputy Police Chief Joseph Heffernan. An investigation continues. The U.S. and Iran exchanging fire in the latest test of the fragile ceasefire, with tensions staying high in the Strait of Hormuz. The U.S. military is saying that it downed 4 Iranian drones launched toward the Strait and U.S. Gulf allies. Here's Fox's Jeff Paul in Dubai.
12: Iran once again firing over both ballistic missiles and drones on their neighbors here in the Gulf, raising questions over the future of a possible peace deal between the U.S. and Iran. Now, U.S. CENTCOM confirming those strikes happening after its forces struck Iranian radar sites and shot down 4 one-way attack drones. U.S. officials say Iran then fired 7 ballistic missiles towards both Kuwait and Bahrain. CENTCOM confirming 6 of those missiles were intercepted and the 7th did not reach its intended intended target. Iran continues to leverage what's happening in Lebanon. Despite a U.S.-backed ceasefire, Israeli forces and Iranian-backed militant group Hezbollah are still exchanging strikes. Iran's foreign minister says if the fighting doesn't stop in Lebanon, then the entire war could restart.
10: Pakistan's interior minister is in Tehran to try and revive the peace talks. Volunteer searchers in Japan found the body of a missing 20-year-old Auburn University student on Saturday. The family of Weston Higginbotham posted on social media his body was found in a mountainous area near Kyoto. America's listening to Fox News.
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7: 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Just click listen, then swipe right and hear the latest news updates on your time. 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
10: Secretary of War Pete Hegseth is in Normandy, France, to commemorate the 82nd anniversary of the D-Day landings. The secretary honoring the sacrifices of the American troops who helped liberate Europe during World War II. Early Saturday, he emphasized the site is more than just a resting place.
14: It is a monument to the unyielding spirit of the American warrior, a testament to the supreme sacrifices our warriors made to liberate an entire continent from the grip of tyranny.
10: D-Day was the largest amphibious invasion in history. Murder charges have been put on hold in an actor's stabbing.
15: The man who is being held in the stabbing death of actor James Handy will have to face a mental competency hearing before murder charges can be pursued. A state judge decided that Michael Ray Gledhill's mental capacities will be examined in a Hollywood court June 22nd after the Los Angeles District Attorney filed a felony complaint against the son of Handy's girlfriend. Handy, known for his work in Top Gun Maverick and Jumanji, was killed in a stabbing in Los Angeles on Wednesday. Cops saying they responded to the actor's home in Tarzana after receiving a call in which the person stated, "I am the son of man. I just killed the man of sin." Gledhill is currently behind bars. Michelle Polino, Fox News.
10: Some lawmakers are pushing for abolishing ICE.
16: Good luck with that. I don't think it's ever going to happen, but it concerns me why all of a sudden you got so many people jumping on board abolishing ICE. My theory is because you're upset. We're upset they're ruining their long-term plans.
10: Borders are Tom Homan on Fox's My View with Lara Trump. No Triple Crown winner this year, but Golden Tempo comes out on top in Saturday's Belmont Stakes.
17: Golden Tempo pulls away late. Golden Tempo has won the Belmont Stakes.
10: The call on Fox, Golden Tempo also won the Kentucky Derby, but did not run in the Preakness. I'm Chris DeMeo. This is Fox News.
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0: Off of hour number two, we are halfway to happy hour, people. 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All right, we need some good spirit partners. 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I do thank you for tuning in. 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Actually, almost anywhere in the world, as I told you, as long as if you travel, you have a VPN, and you just pretend that you're in the United States. We spent a lot of last hour talking about international travel, what to pack, what to do to protect yourself, your gear, your tech gear, your potential hackers. If you missed all that, sucks for you, but it really doesn't suck because Caleb and Will, those two young, talented gentlemen on the other side of the glass, they are going to make this into a podcast, and you can share it with your friends and family all around the world. I'm not flexing, or it's a brag. For the second year in a row, I am off to China, and it's an exploratory meet and greet business trip where I'm going to be meeting a lot of technology companies, specifically Shenzhen, which is in the very, very southern point of China, right near Hong Kong. Actually, I'm flying into Hong Kong because that's where so much of the world's technology is produced. It's made. And like last year, I get to go to some of the factories. I'm going to come back and I'm going to be reporting not only here on the radio, but also my TV segments. Should you be in Austin, shout out to Fox 7 in Austin. A number of different TV stations here, I say, in Houston and Dallas, specifically KHOU, Channel 11 CBS in Houston. Great day, Houston. Anyway, and my YouTube. Don't sleep on my YouTube, folks. Just look for Michael Garfield, HTT, High Tech Texas. So anyway, you can see all this stuff. So I'm going to China, and I got a list from, you know, a lot of press, you know, PR companies. They're coordinating this thing, and they sent us, you know, a handful of journalists who are going, a list of what to prepare, what to pack, what to do. Yes, get a VPN, the virtual private network. Put it on your phone, put it on your laptop, on your tablet. Yes, you need to get a SIM card, an eSIM card, so when you get there, you actually can have cellular data. Bring some, put air tags, compression socks. I went over it. But one of the things they said to do specifically for China, there are two apps that are almost a must-have. And I did this last year, and I'm thinking, man, I don't know. You hear things about China. Listen, I don't want to rag specifically on that country, because it turned out very well last year. But when you go to certain countries, they have their own habits, and it's easy to get around if you download certain apps. You know, here in the United States, you know, we use Uber. You know, we use Lyft. You know, we use Apple Wallet. We use Google Pay. In China specifically, there's like one or two apps that, interesting enough, shockingly not, are run by the Chinese government. And it is the end-all, be-all app that does everything. In each of these apps, which kind of work with each other, there's everything from communication to social media to emails to hang by holding up your phone or your watch, NFC, near field communications. They don't actually like cash. They don't actually like physical credit cards. You hold up your phone, you tap and pay. Transportation, if you want a Uber or Lyft-like ride-sharing service, all through these apps. Probably one of the biggest, most used apps in the world, solely because China is, it's so populated. It's called WeChat. Anyone ever heard of it? He signed up for it last year, and it was really interesting to sign up if you're not based in China. You've got to almost have a sponsor to get approved to download the app. So I downloaded the app last year, and I had to wait because I had to, you know, because it was with this press PR tour company, and, you know, we had to actually use them as a referral, a reference, like, you know, I here's my reference to actually download it. And now that I'm on, it's funny because once you get on it, you actually can see some of your other contacts that are similar. And it's funny because I saw, I don't know, a few dozen of some of my friends and acquaintances here in the United States who also have WeChat. So maybe they travel back and forth to China. And that's really, and as I talk to here, you know, everybody in the United States, really the only time you want to download these things is if you go to China. There's really not worth it using it every day in the United States. At least I can't think of a reason. So I downloaded that. The other is another one called Alipay, A-L-I as in Muhammad Ali, Alipay, A-L-I-P-A-I. And this is where you link your credit card. And so I sucked it up last year and I trusted it. I put my Visa And I'm thinking, oh my goodness, what am I doing? What am I going to? But then again, it's a Visa credit card, and they're going to protect you if something happens. And it's fine. Sure enough, man, I went over there, and I do not ever think once in a week last year I whipped out my wallet. Excuse me while I whip this out. I don't think I whipped out. It was all phone. And obviously, you know, make sure exactly you have your security on your phone, either your face ID, your thumbprint ID, your number, whatever it is. But it gets you around everywhere. But this is how we communicated a lot with a lot of the dozens of journalists and people on the trip. It was back and forth on WeChat. It was crazy. And I'm trying to think, I'm not as big of a world traveler as some of you guys out there, some of my listeners. What other apps, when you travel, are almost a must download? Hit me up real quick, 346-298-3926, 346-29-TEXAN. That's the phone number. See if you can get in. If not, email me, michaelgarfield@iheartmedia.com, and I'll read your name on the radio. And then, or if not, come on, I'm a big X guy. Twitter, High Tech Texan, HIGHTECHTEXAN. Language is a big one, too. There's so many language translators. Luckily, I really thought I was going to be a fish out of water because, I mean, I know me a little Spanish, Yiddish, Hebrew. I mean, maybe, you know, I can speak a little Canadian. Just, hey, man, Chinese, they got me. Luckily, I was with tour guides, and there was more English spoken than I imagined. Didn't really need a translator over there. But, you know, I'm an Android guy. I got Google Translate, one button. You know, they start talking like, I don't know what you're talking about. So I tell them to speak into my phone. As they're speaking, it's printed out in English that I can see it. Vice versa, I can speak into Google Translate or one of many, many translators. And I'm speaking to it, and it prints it out on my phone in Chinese in this particular instance. And I show them my phone. They understand. The world is a smaller place. I have no clue why I wasted so much time learning languages in school. But there you go. It's exactly what you need to do. If you're traveling, which apps are you must have? Coming back, Wi-Fi on airlines. I look forward to using the Wi-Fi, high-speed Wi-Fi on Cathay Pacific, which I am flying for 16 hours, praying, pretty much assessing that it's going to be relatively comfortable. Well, there's a Texas-based airline that just signed a deal with a Texas-based high-speed Wi-Fi service that's already in use on some other airlines. I'll tell you what that is, and then we'll get into cars. I'm going to be seeing some really cool cars, a lot of electric cars in China. There are so many electric cars in China. China does not like gas-powered cars. They're really inexpensive. I'm probably going to do at least a TV segment on all the electric cars that I see in China. Ferrari just announced its latest electric vehicle, and it is expensive. You're not going to believe how much, and a lot of the buzz is not good.

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0: Happy early summer. Michael is the name. Michael Garfield, of course. I gave the phone number. I'll give it again. 346-29-TEXAN. I'm actually kind of based in and around the Houston area, but we are heard in San Antonio on the Big Stick, 1200 WOAI, Talk Radio in Dallas, 1190, and of course in Houston on 950 AM. I mention this is because I guess it's the San Antonio, well, there's two ways. It's San Antonio Station, which is our sister station on iHeart, WOAI, 50,000 watts. My voice right now probably is heard in Mexico. I'm serious. That stick goes very, very far. The reason why is because I just got a text from a buddy of mine who's playing golf right now in Columbus, Texas, on the Covey. The number one rated, well, maybe number two rated right now, private golf course in the state of Texas. It's on the property of Big Easy Ranch, of which I am a member, and I'm out there quite frequently. They're listening to me right now. So I don't know if my boy has got... Because nowadays when you go golfing, you know, there's like speakers and you kind of keep them a little low for a little music background, or you can have your earbuds in, but I don't know if they're listening over the air on 1200 WOAI or they're listening on iHeartRadio. Either way, thank you. I texted back right now. They just made the turn, hanging out, having a cocktail at the Eagle's Nest, which is a two-story. It's actually almost three-story Hearn House. It is the most gorgeous, unbelievable Hearn House, which is, you know, between the 9th and the 10th hole, that gives you the entire sweeping overlook of the entire Covey course. It is great. Billy Brown did such an unbelievable job, and he's still doing it, of building his 2,000-acre behind-the-gate 18-hole golf course. They're redoing their Par 3 golf course, which is going to be spectacular. That's reopening in September, October. And it's shooting, it's pheasant hunting. By the way, I was just about to tell you two of my buddies who joined, and you know some of these names. I'm not going to do that. Not going to throw my boys, a lot of former sports stars, under the bus. It's a big exclusive ranch. If you're interested in thinking about it, want some more information, BigEasyRanch.com. Should you qualify? Oh, that sounds so uppity up, but it's really not. Nicole. She is the membership director that everybody absolutely adores. Been out there for 7 or 8 years to help grow that place. And real estate, they're selling real estate lots. I need to get one of those. Because I know I could do my show from my one-acre property overlooking the, I don't know, 16th hole of the course. I should think about that. Thank you for my buddies calling in from Big Easy Ranch. Countdown is on also. Is anybody excited about the World Cup coming to Houston and Dallas, specifically in the Texas markets I'm talking to? Does anybody? I don't think it is going to be near what anybody's expecting from a visitor standpoint. I think the hotels seem to be, and I hate using the word hurting, they're not nearly selling out, getting the prices they wanted from visitors. Restaurants who are trying to do buyouts and sellouts, thinking that this is going to be, oh my goodness, that's going slow. But what about the product on the field? Is anybody actually interested in watching, I'm going to call it football, but soccer? You're probably more in the foot. And the sad part about the World Cup, which is it is the world, and I'm a sports fan. It is the world's most popular sport, like it or not, here in the United States. But it is the most watched sporting event over the 4 weeks that it's happening. And it is happening in North America. It is happening in the United States and Mexico and Canada. Somebody thought the other day, and this is the breakdown. We've known this has been coming for years. And if you live in Houston and Dallas, right now it's nonstop. We are live from the soccer stadiums, which used to be called NRG Stadium in Houston, which used to be called AT&T Stadium in Arlington. They're not called that during these 4 weeks. They're called Houston Stadium, and they're called Dallas Stadium, which is ironic because it's not even in Dallas, it's Arlington. Because FIFA doesn't want any other sponsors in there. Again, that is issue number one of thousands, but I'm not trying to rag on it. Let's go back. More people probably care about other nationality teams than the U.S. What do you know about the U.S. national team? Do you even know the name of the U.S. national head coach? No, you don't. Mauricio Pochettino. Is that an American name? The head of the U.S. national team is Mauricio Pochettino. You know, what do I know? He actually, seriously, he could be American. Mario Andretti, great race car driver, is American. I thought he was Italian. No, he's not. I bring this up, it's because they just announced the 26-man roster earlier this week. They have named the 26 players who are going to be competing in the World Cup. The U.S. Yes, U.S. actually has a team in the World Cup. Believe it or not. Does anybody even know one name on the U.S. team? You may. And I'm not ragging on it where I don't need you to call me like that. I do know Christian Pulisic, who's, I don't think he even plays in the United States, but he's on the U.S. national team. I bring this up, it's because this was a funny story. Mauricio Pochettino selected his 26 players, including 55 total players, because some are on the provisional squad. They got notified about a week earlier, last Friday, probably before. These players, God love them, they've been playing soccer all their lives. Their goal, like any person in any sport, is to reach the highest and play at the highest level. And being selected to represent your country in the World Cup is absolutely, you can't get higher than that. You can't. Mauricio Pochettino, the U.S. national team head coach, this is crazy. He informed his players and the players who were not selected via email.
1: Hello?
0: Didn't have a team meeting. Wasn't one-on-one. Didn't walk up to some young kid who's probably 19, 20, 21, working his butt off for all these years, putting your arms around him and going, son, I'd like you to represent the United States. Nope. Tick, tick, tick, tick, tick, check, check, click, return, send. They got an email. He's not taking it very easy when it comes to social media over here. Not a very inspirational moment. You get an email. Listen, I'm sorry. I'm not a coach. You know, I like to think I'm some sort of a leader, some sort of a person you can look up to. Again, that goes back to my Eagle Scout days, whatever. But I'm a one-on-one person, man. If you're going to tell somebody they're fired, be a man, be a woman, call a man, tell them. If you have great news, I actually absolutely are going to get chills when I tell every single person on my team that they made the team. Nope, let's just send a text. Let's send an email. It reminds me of the celebrity or whatever breakups via text. You ever heard these stories where, oh, I'm sorry, I don't want to go out with you, and they do it in a text. And what are they? I got to do it because I have to come up with some of these. Celebrities who have broken up over text. Katy Perry and Russell Brand. Russell Brand had reportedly texted Katy Perry that he was filing for divorce right before she had to go on stage for a concert. That's awesome. Britney Spears, Justin Timberlake. That was way back in the day. In her memoir, apparently she said that Timberlake ended their three-year relationship over text message. What do you say? Pete Davidson, Saturday Night Live. He ended some two-year relationship over text message. Man, what do you do? Hey, sorry, babe. Loved you, but, you know, I just got called up to play for the U.S. national soccer team. Oh, double snap. I just thought I'd throw that in there. I got to get you fired up for FIFA. FIFA, which I don't even know what that stands for. Probably football in freaking America. I have no clue what it stands for. When we come back, we return you to the real technology. When you're on a flight, how kick to you at the slowness of Wi-Fi. No longer. We got another Texas-based airline that's getting ready to add super, super high-speed Wi-Fi. When we

0: T-A-C-L.
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Monday, 30 minutes to go before I release you to begin your summer. I know summer's, what is it, June 20th or something like that, but it's once hurricane season starts and we get to the, you know, beginning of June, it's like it's summer, especially here in Texas. My name is Michael. Michael Garfield, by the way. Like the cat? No relation, sadly. Like the 20th president? No relation. It's just Michael. Just Garf, if we're tight. Been doing this for 2.5 decades. So I do thank you for tuning in to the personality and all the inside when it comes to consumer products, consumer lifestyle. Spent a lot of the time talking about summers here. International travel is up. What gear do you take? What's the maximum size and power of a battery pack that you can carry on an airline? You missed it? Sucks for you? No, it really doesn't. Actually, all you need to do is go back and listen to the podcast, which will happen once we finish this plausibly live radio program. Go to iHeartRadio, download the app, and look for Michael Garfield, look for High Tech Texan, and play it, certainly before you leave on a trip. When you go on a trip, do you remember the days before Wi-Fi? We are still, it's in 2026, we are relatively, I think we're in phase two of internet connectivity in the air. You know, even internet, wired internet connect, you know, using the internet, we're still in the same, about a generation and a half. You know, so it's been mid-1990s when we had the dial-up internet stuff. Okay, now we got, you know, 25, and about 30 years later. So now we're getting into Wi-Fi, we're getting into the, you know, the high-speed stuff. In airplanes, you know, most all of them have Wi-Fi. Some of them are just excruciating slow. God loves Southwest. I'm a Southwest guy. Day one, pimp, born Texas, Dallas-based, from that like me. Pena Pass, A-lister, I'm the guy. Woo! I probably can walk faster than sometimes I connect on the Wi-Fi. Airlines are realizing, that we, as passengers, we want to stay connected, especially on longer flights. What did we do before internet connectivity or watching movies or bringing your own device and downloading and watching streaming stuff, even live TV? Southwest does have live TV. Love it. What do we do? I don't read books. I mean, I read Sky Mall. Woo! I just dated myself. Yes, I'm old, people. Sky Mall. Kids, sit down for a sec. Pull up a chair. Uncle Garfield's got a story here. Back in the day, there were these really thick catalogs where you can peruse all these products that you absolutely don't need anything in there. And they weighed like 2-3 pounds each, and every single seat in its back of its chair, back of its pocket, had these catalogs. And you would just like circle it, take it down, whatever. You couldn't take a picture because we didn't have cell phones. Then when you landed, you actually had to call an 800 toll-free number and order it. And then it was a rev share, so the airlines got a little percentage of that thing. And, oh, yeah, we just got everything we want. Yeah, that does not happen. They pulled those things out for a number of reasons. Number one, the weight of those magazines, it costs fuel. We've gone and buy that. Nowadays, there's Wi-Fi in the air. Turn your little cell phone signal off, put it in airplay mode, then you turn your Wi-Fi on, and then hopefully you can get Wi-Fi. Now, since it's been launched, there's a charge. I think it's Southwest, and I say Southwest, this is, believe me, I wish it was a commercial for Southwest. I'd love to endorse them, but I don't. I talk very nicely about them. $8 or $9 per session to connect to Wi-Fi. Nowadays, things are getting faster. That was a very big buildup to where I'm going right now. There's a company based in Texas. It's called SpaceX, which owns Starlink. SpaceX is Elon Musk. Starlink is a satellite network. And Starlink is one of a few options for high-speed in-flight internet. And quite simply, it works like this. Instead of having these big satellites up in the air 26,000 miles, seriously, it's 26,000 miles above the Earth in geosynchronous orbit, where you're in an airplane or even on the ground, you have to beam up 26,000 miles a signal and then it bounces and it beams down. That's latency, slowness. It's going to connect, but woo, that's slow. Nowadays, they're low Earth orbiting satellites. They're in low orbit, much lower
than 26,000 miles. LEO, Leo, matter of fact, Amazon is just launching its own series of low Earth orbiting satellites, ironically named Leo. Starlink, they've been up there for a while. Elon Musk and his team, there are tens of thousands of these circling the Earth. Yes, you can get it for high-speed internet instead of your cable company at home. You can. But now,

on the internets. Yay or nay? Last time I'll give out the phone because we have one more segment. 346-29-TEXAN. Should you be listening right now on a plane? I want you to snap a photo of yourself and I want you to post it on my X account at High Tech Texan. I have a prize for you. I'm actually qualifying the smallest percentage of anybody who could potentially win. You need to be listening to my radio show right now on a plane. So within the next, I don't know, you could probably upload this. If you have a Starlink, it's going to get to me in about 18 seconds. Within the next hour or two, before you land, tell me you're listening on a plane. Hell, I'll probably call. I'd call United or American or Southwest and get you a free plane ticket, which I should be doing. One more segment. I'll tell you about the most expensive Ferrari ever made that probably will never see.

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3: Final segment, final 8 or 9 minutes left of this weekend's High Tech Texan show. You will be released and let you do anything you want in about 8 minutes. Be responsible. Don't over-imbibe. I've already proclaimed summer is here, even though the calendar officially doesn't say that yet, till what, June 20th, June 24th. It's hurricane season. We'll talk about that next week, give you some products, backup batteries, but kind of a, what are you doing this summer? What are you where are you traveling? Got a busy month for me. I will be in China for about a week or so. I will be reporting from there, not only here on this iHeartRadio program, a lot of my TV segments, meeting some companies over there in the world of tech, consumer products. Later this month, doing a getaway to a, not a super secret, we'll just talk about it later, going to Mexico, give you some resort ideas, quick hop from mini Texas cities, airports, be in Austin at least once or twice. World Cup is coming. A lot of things happening. Happy June, people. Michael Garfield, thank you so much once again. Will Callum, they're the producers over there. Brian Erickson, program director of all of the Texas iHeart talk radio stations. We do thank you. I cover cars a lot. I test drive one car every single week of the year. All right? This past week, by the way, I was in a Nissan Frontier, midsize. Pretty cool. Not bad. I like midsize trucks. I don't need a big old mama, half ton. Nope. These are midsize. There's not a lot of midsize on the market. You got your Chevy Colorado, your GMC Canyon, your Toyota Tacoma, your Nissan Frontier, which I'm going to just give you about a 1 minute talk of. They're smaller. They're easier to park. I like that. I don't have a lot of things to haul. I may not be Mr. Pickup Truck Guy. I review them probably at least once a month. Now I got one. I do like the midsize one. This is good. 3 liter V6 engine, 310 horsepower. Peppy. Doesn't weigh too much. A lot of, you know, nice audio entertainment, infotainment, about a 12-inch touchscreen. The wireless Apple, Android, everything you need with the Bluetooth. I love the fact that it's got a little spray-on bed liner. So if you're throwing anything back there, it's cool. This happens to be the Pro 4X. I like the Pro. It's more of an outdoor package. If I'm getting a pickup truck, I probably would get a midsize. I certainly would consider this. Now, this is not a, I don't work with dealerships. This is not a paid endorsement. I say that. People think, hey, go buy one. I'm not going to give you one deal. I'm not even going to tell you a dealership. I deal directly with the manufacturers. Nissan says, listen, Michael, if you hate it, talk about it. If you like it, tell your folks what are some of the good things about it. Back seat's a little small. First thing I notice, I'm a 6 foot tall guy. My headroom is back there. My knees are a little tight. It's easy to maneuver. Decent work truck. 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Good. Not great. Competes with Chevy Colorado. A little bit more expensive, you're going to get its sister's GMC Canyon. I kind of like those. But again, If you really want to be Texan, you want to haul something, trailers, yeah, go get a half ton, full ton, the whole thing. You want to, get the 150, 250, 350s if you're in the Fords. You get the full Rams. You get all this other stuff. But this is a Nissan Frontier. 18 miles per gallon in the city, decent. All right, that's my quick review. You just do what you want. Try it. I test a lot of cars, but I do not test really, really foreign high-end cars. It's not that they don't trust me. They don't need publicity. Ferrari needs publicity right now because they did not have, I don't think, a lot of good buzz this week when they just announced their brand new electric vehicle. Just when other manufacturers have pulled back their production on electric vehicles, Ferrari said, you know what? What the hell? Let's just go ahead and get our own EV. Europe's most valuable automaker, Ferrari, earlier this week, they came out and they said, screw it, this isn't your father's Ferrari. They announced this interesting-looking Ferrari Luce, L-U-C-E, which is the Italian word for light, L-I-G-H-T. And this is going to really test the appetite of the super rich people. I mean the super rich. Because electric vehicles, to me, and I cover the industry, they've kind of fallen out of favor here in the U.S. But if you want a luxury car, and they designed this in partnership with a guy named Joni Ive. Very celebrated dude, used to work for Apple, who designed the iPod and a lot of minimalist stuff. Dude's a legend when it comes to design. They get him to help design this car. Actually, sorry, it's not Luce, it's Luce. It's Luce, L-U-C-E though, Luce. That means light. They just announced it. It didn't get a lot of rave reviews. A lot of jokes out there. It does seat five. This is the very first Ferrari with five seats. And the reason it's got five, because it's an EV, and it's built on like a flat skateboard-like frame, which most EVs are, there's no axle between the front and the back wheels. That's the hump. You know, you sit in the back, and who's going to sit in the middle on the hump? There's really no humps when it comes to EVs. So since there's no hump, a third person can easily fit in the back seat. Yes, this seats five people. I'm getting to the point with only about a minute and a half to go in the show. Goes to 0 to 60 in less than 2.5 seconds. Top speed, 190 miles an hour. Four motors. 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Inside, pretty sleek. Not a big deal. A lot of people are just kind of making a little laugh. It's just outside, it looks a little too glassy, a little too weird. Not the point. When they produce these things, they're going to be a very limited run. You better get in line for these things. The starting price, ladies and gentlemen, $640,000. $640,000 for an EV car that may get you Houston to Dallas in a few miles playing around Dallas, and that's it. $640,000 cars. Good luck. Hey, they wanted publicity. They got a big mouth radio guy down in Texas yapping about it. Give him 4 minutes solid across the country on iHeartRadio. Don't think I'm going to be testing that. If it even sees the light of day. Interesting, but who knows? You want to see that? Want to hear anything else I talk about? You can go to my website, iTechTexas.com. I'm going to wind this thing up. If you think you're joining me in the first part of summer in Texas, thank you again to America.

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0: A dimly lit room deep within the bowels of the Armstrong and Getty Communications compound, and headed into the weekend, we are toiling under the title of the show.
2: My most literary title ever.
0: Fantastic.
2: Kaska reacts to slush fund scandal.
0: What's Kaska?
2: Of course, Jack, you recognize Kaska. William Shakespeare's Julius Caesar, he was the first to stab Caesar.
0: Okay, did not remember that.
2: Caesar Trump has been stabbed, and the knives are coming out, is my contention. Alternate title, if you prefer something less obscure. Plattner is a Nazi creep, and the party that calls everybody a Nazi and started hashtag Me Too is standing by him.
0: Cool. It's funny you bring up Shakespeare, because I was thinking yesterday, I'm about to go on the biggest Shakespeare dive of my life.
2: Oh.
0: I've decided I'm going to make that my next mission, having just finished Ulysses almost all the way through the second time. I'm going to go on a Shakespeare kick.
2: Wow.
0: Because there's like a really, really long chapter in Ulysses that I did not understand a lot of the references, and I thought I need to be better read on this stuff, so...
2: Yeah, wow. I admire your intellectual explorations.
0: Oh, well, I got to. I'm just so bored with all this politics crap. I am bored to death of it. It's very difficult for me to talk about it at this point. I'm just so bored with it. It's the same freaking thing every day. I was listening to Chuck Schumer on the floor after last night. What the Republicans just showed us is they have no, and I thought, How do you people do this for 50 years? You politicians, how do you get on both sides? It's exactly the same thing. How do you get up there every day for 50 years and pretend you care about this crap and say the exact same thing over and over again?
2: Why wouldn't Chuck Schumer just stand up and say, I'm going to say the usual things about Republicans being bad, but I won't waste your time.
0: And then the Republican should get up and say the same thing. Here is the previous comments from the last 30 years, and then sit down.
2: Like the usual stuff about radicals and open borders and balancing the budget, and I'll not waste any more of your time.
0: Now, is this just a product of what can happen in life through age, or is it because, I think it's because I feel like things used to happen, like legislation got passed, and things happened, and then you talk about that, but... Nothing ever happens now. It's just sniping behind the scenes. And then some people get a kick out of talking about the sniping as if it's relevant, but it usually isn't.
2: Yeah, there used to be a pretty significant performative edge to the actual business of legislation. Now it's just performance. There is virtually nothing happening legislatively, although they did pass a big bill financing border security. But the work of Congress has become the showmanship.
0: Well, and I guess,
2: and it's not even very good showmanship. That's the problem. It's not good entertainment.
0: And then it's entertainment, though. So that you get to that's the perfect word. So, and then in terms of having entertaining things to talk about on this program, that's our shared soap opera now. That didn't used to be true either. That was everybody's number one show that they followed was freaking presidential politics.
2: Right. Well, see, I would never traffic in the kind of droning Schumerisms that you're referring to. What I am bringing politically today is fascinating and revealing turning points in American history. So you're in good hands.
0: Both fascinating and revealing.
2: Oh, yeah. I wouldn't merely fascinate you. That's child's play for a man like me. I must also reveal.
0: I should play a game with myself or maybe on the air where... Because we got TVs on in the studio. I should turn my back to MSNBC and Fox and try to guess what they've got on the screen and then turn around and see if I'm right. Like today, I feel like I could have guessed. I turned around. I looked up at Fox and they've got what's his name? Plattner's bare chest with his Nazi tattoo up on the screen.
2: Yep.
0: And then on MSNBC, they had a shot of Trump appearing to be asleep in a meeting yesterday, which I might have been able to guess too. Do you think he's dozing off in those meetings?
2: I don't think it's impossible.
0: Looks 100%, at least the one from yesterday, looks 100% like his sleep, which doesn't really bother me that much.
2: I'd like to doze off right now. I'm staying up too late watching sports. Damn it. I need to stop.
0: I think it was his energy guy with the cool hair, the billionaire from North Dakota. He was going on and on about shale or something like that, and Trump appeared to be asleep. You know, middle of the day, maybe a little hot in the Oval Office, had a big lunch. I can see snoozing just a little bit there.
2: Right. Yeah. Yeah. Oh, God. Not Shale again. Right. Yeah. Yeah.
0: I can remember, Gladys, I can call back this feeling at will whenever I want to. What it was like the first class after lunch, like in high school.
2: Oh.
0: Any class. And if it was like social studies or something like that, and it was hot in the room because, you know, the heat of the spring and summer was starting to come, and they didn't run the air conditioner that much, so it's hot in there. And the person's droning on about something, something, something, Bueller, anyone, Bueller. And just, oh, my head weighed 8,000 pounds.
2: Oh, I know. You could have drifted off in a second.
0: I know.
2: Like 1 second if you'd, you know, permitted yourself.
0: And I was never the kind of guy that could do what some of the other people did, who just flat out laid their heads down on the desk and went to sleep. You know, you weren't trying to hide it at all. I just never could be that person.
2: I think I probably did that once or twice.
0: I know I didn't. I looking back on it, I wish I would have. Like I've said many times, I wish I'd have skipped school once. I never did one time, ever.
2: Neither did I.
0: I don't know. Should have walked on the...
2: Would have been a major scandal in my house.
0: And mine. Because I know this now as a parent who has high schoolers. You don't want to, you know, start down a path. And you think if your kids skip school, you think it's going to be a lifetime of lack of responsibility and all that sort of stuff. That's what you're worried
2: about.
0: Reckless
2: behavior, right.
0: But looking back on it, when everything's turned out, it seems like, God, one time on a nice day when everybody went to the lake or something, I should have done that once in my life.
2: Yeah, see, I engaged in all of my reckless behavior, and there was quite a bit of it on my own time. But I didn't feel like I needed to opt out of school.
0: But you got to admit, there's a different feeling if you're doing something naughty. That's a different feeling.
2: Oh, please, the forbidden fruit. Yes.
0: Exactly.
2: So yummy.
0: Yes. Yeah, so yummy. Should have done it once. But, you know, what are you going to do? Let's start the show officially before we get in trouble with the FCC. Who knows who the FCC director is? I'm Jack Armstrong. He's Joe Getty on this. It is Friday, June 5th of the year 2026. We're Armstrong and Getty, and we approve of this program.
2: Let's begin then officially according to FCC rules and regulations. Here we go at Mark.
3: On The View, Dr. Jill asserted that Joe would have beaten Trump in 2024. Not to the White House. To the white light.
2: Oh, boy. Did not see that coming.
0: Ah, that's a great joke.
2: That's a pretty good joke.
0: I like that a lot. Yesterday was my sophomore, his last day of school. So are you officially a junior once you...
2: You're a rising junior.
0: I'm not going to use that term. That's not going to happen.
2: Why not?
0: Anyway, so it was his last day of his sophomore year, and he went over to a friend's house after school, and I went to pick him up last night, and man, the smiles on their faces, just the happiness that was exuding from them. I almost caught some of it. I almost got happy for a second. They were so happy.
2: Oh, no.
0: Just with the fact that summer was here and one more year behind them. Oh, they were just floating. They were so happy.
2: Jack, sophomore from the Greek sophos, meaning wise, and moros, meaning fool.
0: Okay.
2: How about that? Huh?
0: I was mostly. Then what?
2: I've quoted Shakespeare and ancient Greece.
0: Man, you're bringing it today.
2: Oh, but unfortunately, that's all I got.
0: That was it. That's it. What's junior mean? Just less than senior?
2: That means you're, yes, younger than a senior, but older than a sophomore from the ancient Greek sophos, meaning wise. Oh, I did that one.
0: Do you have any idea where freshman comes from?
2: I think it's self-evident, isn't it?
0: Freshmen.
2: It's like fresh
0: brand
2: meat.
0: New. Okay,
2: yeah,
0: gotcha.
2: Exactly, yeah. Yeah. Why they had to work a little Greek in just for year two, I have no idea.
0: Right. They don't teach them that or anything else. And some
2: I think
0: schools.
2: It was... My favorite professor in college, Ira H. Carman, who introduced me to that. Brilliant man. Brilliant.
0: Fantastic. Oh, and that stuck in your head.
2: Yeah. I don't know why.
0: Mm-hmm.
2: I thought I've been hearing this word my entire life, and it never occurred to me to ask what it means other than second year.
0: So there are new jobs numbers out that are good, according to people who look at that sort of thing. And cool. And we'll look into that and the unemployment rate and a bill that did pass last night. Yes.
2: And I do want to get into the stabbings of Trump. It is an open season now on people who have been grumbling about Trump to now just say it openly.
0: Okay.
2: The tide has turned.
0: You think?
2: 100%.
0: We've heard this a few times.
2: Mm-mm.
0: Over now 15 years.
2: If you were a junior like me and not a sophomore from the ancient Greek sophos, wise, you would know this already.
0: Okay, and we've got our headlines with Heather Myers next. Stay here.
2: Your personal information is valuable and far more accessible than you realize.
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0: I hope this doesn't steal a headline from Heather, but Trump said he's going to go to at least one home Knicks game, which would be pretty big. The president of Madison Square Garden, I assume, to an arena full of booze. I don't know. Probably, though.
2: Top ticket price documented so far for the first Knicks game in New York, $176,000.
0: That's a lot.
15: Oh boy.
2: Nosebleeds are going for high thousands, high four figures.
0: Yeah, and the other day they said they expect your Chalamet seats to maybe be in seven figures, that front row for all the stars. Anyway, resumes tonight in San Antonio, game two.
2: Let's figure out who's reporting what. It's the lead story with Heather Myers. Heather, take it away.
15: Happy Friday, Jack, Joe. Good morning to you. Let's find out how the networks are covering the news, starting with CNN. Senate passes massive immigration bill and big win for Trump. From MS Now, Senate Republicans fall in line with Trump and pass reconciliation bill. And from the Associated Press, Senate okays $70 billion immigration bill after rejecting efforts to permanently ban Trump's settlement fund.
2: Yeah, the slush fund is not dead yet. And Trump the other day said, I don't know if it's dead. I got to ask my lawyer. So it could reappear Frankenstein-like.
0: Surely not.
15: From the BBC this morning, Zelensky proposes direct meeting with Putin to end war.
0: I saw that. I was just reading in Mark Halperin's newsletter about the animosity between Putin and Zelensky is now part of the problem of getting any end to this war. They hate each other so much.
2: I have no doubt. It's far from unanimous, but there are some serious Russian heavyweights who are now saying, we got to end this. Can't win it. It's too costly. We've got to end it. Interesting developments.
15: Could you imagine after all of this, the two of them meet face to face and settle this?
0: I can't imagine how that would go down. I don't know how you could secure the safety on either side where you could have something there where they both feel like they're not going to be snatched or killed. I don't know what that would look like.
2: It would almost have to be in, I don't know, Geneva as administered by the United States, China, and the entire UN or something. I mean, you're right. What a logistical nightmare.
15: From the LA Times this morning, California election results. Rahman makes gains, but Spencer Pratt remains ahead in LA mayor race.
0: Yeah, there's still way too many votes out to predict anything.
15: Yeah, they say 64% they assume are in right now. From NBC News, U.S. added 172,000 jobs in May, even as inflation squeezes consumers.
0: Once again, adding lots of jobs in the healthcare sector. How do we add so many tens of thousands of jobs in healthcare every month? That's amazing.
2: And government.
15: From CNN, Kennedy Center orders staff to remove Trump's name.
0: All right. There's a story I haven't been following also.
2: You've missed the fascinating developments then.
0: Trump putting his name on the Kennedy Center and then the artsy-fartsy crowd just being up in arms over it. All right, whatever.
15: From Newsmax, 20% of young people use AI chatbots for mental health advice.
0: Only 20% would be my response. I'm surprised it's not higher.
2: Yeah, do it more. They're pretty good at it. Claude especially.
15: From News Nation, USPS raising stamp prices again.
0: I buy the forever stamps so that I don't have to get into that dangerous situation of being a penny or two short in a world without pennies.
2: Right, indeed. Wise.
15: July 12th, they go up again, now to 82 cents to mail a letter.
0: Whoa! I was about to say, we should have a guess what a stamp costs, because I would have missed by 40 cents.
15: Really?
0: I think so, yeah. I don't remember the last time I bought a stamp. I always buy the Forever, so I had no idea they're up to 82 cents. Okay.
15: We should have a poll on when stamps will reach a dollar. Yeah. Dollar to mail a letter.
0: It's actually kind of the other way around. When does a dollar reach a stamp? Because the value of a dollar is going down so much.
2: I'm not sure. Yeah, I wouldn't have said 40 cents, but I'd have no idea what a stamp was. Zero idea. I'd have come off like George Bush Sr. Right. At the scanner there at the supermarket. Oh, look at that. Yeah. Well, my wife runs that department.
15: From NBC News this morning, mom found moving worms and parasites in daughter's SpaghettiOs.
0: There you go. It's probably that blood-sucking worm.
2: The screw fly, the screw worm. Yeah, yuck. Ugh.
15: Gross.
2: And she was unhappy with that, I take it, from your tone.
15: there's a lawsuit, as you can imagine.
2: Yes.
15: From the Babylon Bee this morning, nation shocked as candidate with Nazi tattoo turns out to be total scumbag.
0: Yeah.
2: That's pretty good.
0: I don't know. The New York Times had a heck of a eye-grabbing headline about three women come forward to document just how awful that guy is. And their stories were not much. I mean, he ain't a great guy to date, but it wasn't much to it.
2: I'm not sure we saw the same accounts. The one gal, he grabbed her hard enough to bruise her and locked her in a room at one point. That's not good.
0: Yeah. Eventually, they got to that many, many words into the article after a lot of didn't call her back and was dating someone else at the same time. And, like, that's what you're leading with to explain? I mean, I don't like the guy, but I thought this is your big expose on what a bad dude he is. He didn't call somebody back when he was dating them.
2: Hanson, let's go ahead and title this section of the podcast Jack Defends Nazi. I'm sorry, Misogynist Nazi.
0: Wow.
2: Wow.
0: That's not a good title for a podcast.
2: Disappointed.
0: That's not a good look for me.
2: So that puts you in a bad light.
0: Yeah.
2: Oh, boy.
15: Thank you. Happy Friday.
0: Thank you.
2: Yep. You too. Have a great weekend. We'll see you in an hour. Never mind.
0: Are you convinced?
2: Don't have any kind of weekend.
0: Are you convinced he knew it was a Nazi tattoo and that was the whole point when he got it?
2: Yes.
0: Yeah. Me too.
2: Yeah. He thought it was hard ass and cool. And that was like the Nazi concentration camp.
0: Right.
2: Insignia.
0: Yeah, it's pretty hardcore, even among Nazi tattoos. Okay, we got more news to get to. Stay with us.
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26: That was the moment when I realized I got to do something. I was scheduled to go in for knee surgery, and for the pre-op, they do the blood work. It was determined that I was now type 2 diabetic, and I was severely overweight. Years ago, I could cut back and lose weight, and I was finding it difficult to do that. 2 days into the Awaken 180 program, my daily glucose level went from 170 down to 61. 1 week into the program, I lost 10.5 pounds. That was the eye-opener that I knew this was the right thing for me. 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It has completely changed my life.
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1: First of all, those jobs numbers, we'll have to look into the various economics reporting on that, because most of the headlines are saying much higher job growth than expected. So it's not only a good number, but a really good number. So that's interesting. And then this headline, this is my favorite headline that's out there, and I'm hoping this happens because it'd be good excitement for the summer. The headline in the Wall Street Journal, like two cats circling, Kamala Harris and Gavin Newsom weigh a 2028 showdown. They claim to be friends, but many expect a gloves-off brawl should the two California Democrats decide to run for president.
2: I read that article and was going to bring it to you and ask you, as you are a fine appraiser of people's relationships, you're very perceptive about that. Do these people or do these people not clearly hate each other? And they do.
1: Yeah, I think they clearly hate each other.
2: They really do. We'll bring you the evidence, you good people, and let you be the judges coming up.
1: I think better than that, I think they have a complete lack of respect for each other, which should allow them to say and do all kinds of horrible things, which is awesome.
2: Oh, yeah. Contempt is the best gasoline on fires ever invented. Yes. Plus, I will explain why I keep making references to Shakespeare and stabbing Trump and that sort of thing.
1: Because you're fancy. That's why.
2: Well, that's part of it. After the beloved Friday tradition, let's take a fond look back at the week that was. It's Cow Clips of the Week.
3: Get all the naked drug addicts off of the sidewalks.
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3: With the state of LA right now, the solar panels, you can spit that gum out.
5: Spencer Pratt should not be a top two finalist for mayor. He should be DJing the worst New Year's Eve party in Reno right now.
6: Are you ready?
7: I mean, I was born for this, clearly.
8: Javier Becerra has surged.
9: Javier Baccaria.
2: By God, if you have Ebola, show up and vote today. Whatever it takes.
10: I know.
1: Wear a mask.
11: Trump-backed former Fox News host, Republican Steve Hilton, is in the lead.
12: The Senate race in Maine with presumptive Democratic nominee and horny Lorax, Graham Platner.
13: The Wall Street Journal and New York Times ran stories without any evidence besides the gossip from a former staffer.
14: Graham and I have a great marriage. Being married is hard.
15: What kind of a creeper has been on a decade on a platform like Kick?
16: Why it happened? I don't know what happened. I mean, as I watched it, I thought, oh my God, he's having a stroke. And so I said, you know, you answered every question. My mind's racing. You know,
17: that's a pretty low bar.
18: More turmoil at CBS News.
19: Journalism is under attack. In America.
14: Trump told Netanyahu he was effing crazy. Everybody hates you now.
6: I was a little bit perturbed at his constantly fighting with Lebanon.
9: Nobody is interested in the ramblings of a capo.
1: Her son and Jeffrey Epstein talk about pole dancing as he begged him for money using your limited credibility.
8: Reclaiming my time, ask him to shut up.
3: Shut up.
4: We're talking about shoes. Are you guys kidding me? I mean, is this the Foreign Affairs Committee or is this like a circus? What is this?
10: It's simple as a pimple for me. There's nothing to it.
18: It'd be nice if it was caught humanely and taken away. And obviously, it's domesticated bird.
5: Shocking, and we asked it out of the box, what is kink?
7: Kink can be a fascinating topic. There are many different styles that people enjoy.
2: It's Clips of the Week. Oh, that was that AI teddy bear talking about kink.
1: It was annoying to me, and this has been going on for a long time. If you're like Trump, do we need another reality star president? No. He was a real estate developer and made billions of dollars. So he's got a lot of experience in the world of business, which is what we do in the United States of America. Same with Steve Hilton, former Fox host, overlooking the fact he was on the show the other day talking about he started a bunch of businesses and got rich on his own and all that sort of stuff.
2: But top advisor to a British prime minister for years.
1: But if you run as a Democrat and your job history is former undersecretary of I don't know what the hell they do, that's just automatically considered credentials enough to be the next level up. But if you were out in the private world, no, they use your TV hosting job as your only experience. It's just so, you know, transparent what is going on there.
2: I think it may be unintentional. They are so blinded by their own biases.
1: Well, yeah. and because they don't consider somebody going out into the world and making a living any qualifications for anything. Being
2: it's the opposite. It makes you suspect.
1: Right. Being low-level public service automatically qualifies you to be anything.
2: Okay. Want to pay off the topic of stabbing Trump a la Julius Caesar in the Shakespeare play. We were talking the other day about the Wounded Bear Caucus. Senators specifically that Trump has pissed off or gotten primaried, but who are going to be in office now for many months until next January, I guess it is. They're now openly expressing their dislike, contempt, disagreements with Trump in a way that was much more reserved a month ago.
1: That's a kind way to put it. Yeah, that's a pretty disgusting way that's the way politics works, is that when somebody is retiring or gets primaried out, then all of a sudden you find out what they really think. And that happens a lot with people in politics. Otherwise, they were going to go along with whatever Trump wanted.
2: Yeah, or felt like they had to. Yeah, yeah. Okay, fair enough. A couple of examples for you. Kim Strassel of the Wall Street Journal is absolutely brilliant. One of our favorite writers. The headline is Trump's Help Wanted Problem. There aren't enough people left with the lack of qualifications he's looking for. Job description. Superpower seeks anyone to direct its national intelligence apparatus. Responsibilities, whatever the CIA tells you. Qualifications, obeisance to Donald Trump's day-to-day agenda. Willingness to express constant admiration for the boss. Fluidity and MAGA talk. No intelligence experience required. Blah, blah, blah.
1: This is about the guy he appointed to replace Tulsi Gabbard that everybody's yelling about the fact he's got no credentials.
2: Yes, but no. It's

0: And it is obscene. The Trump Justice Department is prosecuting this guy for having in his diary some information that is arguably classified and is seeking prison time. And he's agreed to pay a $2.5 million fine,
1: which I gotta believe is a lot of money for him.
0: As the journal puts it, points out, a trial could cost as much as $3 million in legal fees and runs the risk of greater punishment. The guy's 77 years old.
1: Yeah, it might ruin him.
0: Right, exactly.
1: Mark Halperin wrote in his newsletter today, you cannot overestimate how much joy Trump is getting out of this, which is not good.
0: Right. So they go into the facts of the case, which are not impressive at all. And then they go into the history of all of the officials who did way, way more egregious things. I mean, miles more egregious, and pled guilty to a misdemeanor and paid a $5,000 fine.
1: Well,
0: or CIA Director David Petraeus, who shared defense information with his biographer, got 2 years probation, $100,000 fine. There's example after example. This is so far out of the ballpark.
1: Yeah, if there's one thing we've learned over the last 10 years or so, is lots of officials have classified information because we classify everything. And then the prosecution part becomes very random, depending on who's angry at who or who has the power at the time.
0: So here's your opening two sentences of the editorial by the board. President Trump may hate being the target of lawfare, but he sure knows how to wield it against anyone who crosses him. That's the story of John Bolton, his former national security advisor, who is agreeing to a plea deal essentially for the sin of writing a book critical about his time advising Mr. Trump. In the room where it happened, etc. Trump got so pissed off at that, he's going to try to put him in jail. It's inexcusable.
1: We've got to come up with an answer for this whole top secret information thing. Everybody can use this as a weapon too easily now on both sides to bring people down. We got to quit claiming everything's top secret.
0: That's absolutely true. Yeah, I agree. Word from our friends at Simply Safe. In the U.S., there's a break-in every 26 seconds. And if you're in a blue state, it's way more than that. That means somewhere right now an intruder is getting closer. And the problem with most security systems is they alert you after the break-in has started. 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
1: There isn't.
0: Clearly.
1: You were mentioning Shakespeare several times.
0: Yes.
1: The knives are out.
0: Yes. The wounded bear caucus. Bears wielding knives are darkest night.
1: Wow. That really is a rough situation. You're out hiking in the woods. You hear a little rustling in the bushes. A bear jumps out and it's got a knife.
0: It's brandishing a knife.
1: I would think to myself, crap, this is not my lucky day.
0: This will only end badly.
1: One of the reasons I'm wanting to do a deep dive on Shakespeare, I came across this stuff yesterday, talking up Shakespeare. Alexander Dumas, who wrote The Count of Monte Cristo. Dumas, I guess.
0: There's some dispute over the pronunciation of his name, but go on.
1: Famously said, after God, Shakespeare has created most. Everything you need to know about human nature is in Shakespeare.
0: Correct.
1: And nothing new needs to be written at all.
0: And the number of phrases that we use to this day that he coined defy belief.
1: Yeah. And very little is known about the guy, which is really, really interesting.
0: Right. Well, he didn't like the celebrity lifestyle. He kept low profile. And the fact that colleges and universities don't teach Shakespeare unless it's to deconstruct his colonialism is an obscenity. That alone is reason to just bulldoze all our universities sell the bricks for scrap.
1: I would agree wholeheartedly. Okay, we got
0: start them again.
1: We got a lot we got to get to today, surprisingly, on a Friday, but we got mailbag next, so stay here. Ba-da-ba-ba-da-bop. Woo!
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1: Yo, yo, yo. If you got kids, you're probably roughly around the time period I am where they're getting out of school. I got one kid finished yesterday, one kid next week, and then everything changes for the summer.
2: Yeah, I'd say in ways both good and challenging. I'm not going to say bad. So your freedom-loving quotes of the day today may take up most of our time, but I think it's justified as tomorrow is the anniversary of D-Day. And both of these quotes are going to be from Dwight Eisenhower. The first one, a tad lengthy, but it's one of my favorite bits of writing in American history. From the Supreme Headquarters, Allied Expeditionary Force, soldiers, sailors, and airmen of the Allied Expeditionary Force, exclamation point. Jack, I know you're anti-exclamation point, but this is Ike here. So anyway, moving
1: on. It is D-Day. I suppose if you can't use an exclamation point for D-Day when you're in charge of it, when can you use one?
2: Well said. You're about to embark upon the great crusade toward which we have striven these many months. The eyes of the world are upon you. The hopes and prayers of liberty-loving people everywhere march with you. In company with our brave allies and our brothers in arms on other fronts, you will bring about the destruction of the German war machine, the elimination of Nazi tyranny over the oppressed peoples of Europe, and security for ourselves in a free world. Your task will not be an easy one. Your enemy is well-trained, well-equipped, and battle-hardened. He will fight savagely. But this is the year 1944. Much has happened since the Nazi triumphs of 1940 and 41. The United Nations have inflicted upon the Germans great defeats in open battle, man to man. Our air offensive has seriously reduced their strength in the air and their capacity to wage war on the ground. Our home fronts have given us an overwhelming superiority in weapons and munitions of war and placed at our disposal great reserves of trained fighting men. The tide has turned. The free men of the world are marching together to victory. I have full confidence in your courage, devotion to duty, and skill in battle. We will accept nothing less than a full victory. Good luck, and let us beseech the blessings of Almighty God upon this great and noble undertaking. Dwight Eisenhower.
1: I'm a D-Day freak like a lot of old men who never stop talking about or thinking about the Roman Empire or World War II. But we now know you could have put after a lot of those sentences, we think, or I hope, because it wasn't quite as clear. We've destroyed their defenses, we hope.
2: To that point, this is my other favorite piece of writing about D-Day. And that is the handwritten note Dwight Eisenhower wrote in advance that said, in case it was needed, our landing in the Cherbourg, and it's handwritten, so it's a little tough to read, have over the hours failed to gain a satisfactory foothold, and I have withdrawn the troops. My decision to attack at this time and place was based upon the best information available. The troops, the air, and the Navy did all that bravery and devotion to duty could do. If any blame or fault attends to the attempt, it is mine alone. That's a man. That's the way a man runs his life. And I came across that early on in life and have tried and failed, but tried to live an Ikean, life.
1: Yeah, that morning where he gets up early and goes and addresses those guys, specifically the paratroopers, and looks them in the eyes, and says, good luck, men, and that sort of thing, knowing that lots of them were going to be dead in a couple hours, and lots of them were dead in a couple hours, that'd be a rough thing to do.
2: Yeah, to your point, D-Day by the numbers always fascinates me. The invasion, the amphibious invasion, involved roughly 133,000 men landing by sea. 133,000. 23,400 airborne troops supported by 7,000 naval vessels and 11,590 aircraft, almost 12,000 aircraft. 73,000 Americans, 62,000 Brits, 21,000+ Canadians, and small contingents of the other allies. And the casualties we lost, either dead or wounded, roughly 6,600 men that day. British forces, 2,700, Canadians, 950. Germans lost something between 4,000 and 9,000 men killed, wounded, or captured.
1: It's the biggest operation human beings have ever done, ever on planet Earth, and may ever do again because of AI and robots and all that sort of stuff. But I've talked it up a lot. I can't talk it up enough. If you're a World War II fan, or specifically a D-Day fan, and you have not been to the World War II Museum in New Orleans, oh, my God, their D-Day display is incredible.
2: Wow. Yeah, I've got to do it.
1: Oh, it's worth the trip just for that.
2: Yeah, yeah. Well, I propose, because there's some really good email for a mailbag, why don't we squeeze that in next hour?
1: I recommend every year David Ambrose's D-Day book is fantastic. Mm. And if you want to really get a great feeling of what it was like that day, holy crap.
2: And beautifully written, too.
1: It is dramatic. We got a lot on the way on a Friday, and we're going to squeeze all kinds of stuff in. But, you know, you're busy people. You probably can't listen for 4 hours. If you miss a segment, get the podcast, Armstrong and Getty On Demand. You should subscribe. Then you'll get it fed to you automatically. More on the way. Stay here.
3: Armstrong and Getty.
2: So
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8: Bullets fly at a street fair. I'm Chris DeMeo, Fox News. At least 12 people are shot at a street festival in Toledo, Ohio on Saturday.
9: Appears as though there was at least two shooters. I think they were probably shooting at each other. What ended up happening was 12 people were struck with bullets. That's what we have right now. Two of them critical.
8: Toledo Deputy Police Chief Joseph Hefferman. An investigation continues. The primaries may be over in California, but the race isn't done just yet.
10: A Los Angeles Department of Justice official is debunking baseless social media claims that Republican mayoral candidate Spencer Pratt received no new votes after California's primary election Tuesday. Pratt, a former reality TV star, is facing off against incumbent mayor Karen Bass and city councilwoman Nithya Raman. Bass currently holds the lead. The top two vote getters will face off in the November general election. Federal officials say they're investigating multiple claims of election fraud. Meantime, former U.S. Health Secretary Javier Becerra has advanced to the general election for California's governor. It's still not clear if he'll face Republican and former Fox News host Steve Hilton or billionaire Democrat Tom Steyer.
8: That's Fox's Chanley Painter. Volunteers in Japan found the body of a missing 20-year-old Auburn University student yesterday. The family of Weston Higginbotham posted on social media his body was found in a mountainous area near Kyoto, but did not say how he died. The family added their thanks for the outpouring of kindness and support from the U.S. and around the world. Stanley Cup playoffs game 3. The Vegas Golden Knights topped the Carolina Hurricanes in double overtime 5-4. The Golden Knights lead the series 2-0. Game 4, Tuesday night in Vegas. 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
8: Secretary of War Pete Hegseth in Normandy, France Saturday to commemorate the 82nd anniversary of the D-Day landings. The secretary honoring the sacrifices American troops made who helped liberate Europe during World War II. Earlier, he emphasized the site is more than just a resting place.
14: It is a monument to the unyielding spirit of the American warrior, a testament to the supreme sacrifices our warriors made to liberate an entire continent from the grip of tyranny.
8: D-Day was the largest amphibious invasion in history. Murder charges have been put on hold in an actor's stabbing.
15: The man who is being held in the stabbing death of actor James Handy will have to face a mental competency hearing before murder charges can be pursued. A state judge decided that Michael Ray Gledhill's mental capacities will be examined in a Hollywood court June 22nd after the Los Angeles district attorney filed a felony complaint against the son of Handy's girlfriend. Handy, known for his work in Top Gun Maverick and Jumanji, was killed in a stabbing in Los Angeles on Wednesday. Cops saying they responded to the actor's home in Tarzana after receiving a call in which the person stated, "I am the son of man. I just killed the man of sin." Gledhill is currently behind bars. Michelle Polino, Fox News.
8: Borders are, or rather, some lawmakers are pushing for abolishing ICE.
16: Good luck with that. I don't think it's ever going to happen, but it concerns me why all of a sudden you got so many people jumping on board abolishing ICE. My theory is because you're upset. We're upset they're ruining their long-term plans.
8: Borders are Tom Homan on Fox's My View with Lara Trump. No Triple Crown winner this year, but Golden Tempo wins the Belmont Stakes. The call on Fox, Golden Tempo, also won the Kentucky Derby, but did not run in the Preakness. I'm Chris DeMeo. This is Fox News.
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4: Well, guys, New York City is buzzing right now because last night the New York Knicks won Game 1. Everywhere you look, there's blue and orange. It's like seeing President Trump swimming in the new reflecting pool.
5: That's a pretty good joke. That's a pretty good joke right there. Game two tonight. I like it when rarely the NBA playoff games land on like a Friday or Saturday night. I've always been amazed that they don't work harder at that. They're big on Mondays and Wednesdays and stuff like that for their games. And I don't know why. They must have data that shows that people are more likely to watch them. I don't know.
6: I do know why, and it's always surprised me, and I thought, I don't go by that. The idea is people watch TV on weeknights, on weekend nights. They're out and about. They're partying. They're bowling alleys. They're restaurants. They're out with friends.
5: I'm much more likely to take in a NBA Finals game on a Friday night than I am on a Tuesday night when I got to work. But that's just me.
6: Yeah. You're not the everyman, though, Jack. You're very special.
5: Okay. It's good to know.
6: Let's get a little mailbag in.
5: Woot, woot.
6: 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Our freedom-loving quotes of the day last hour probably gave this away, but what did former U.S. Attorney General Elliot Richardson, he was Nixon era, right?
5: I don't know.
6: Hall of Fame catcher Yogi Berra and General of the Army Omar Bradley have in common. They all participated in D-Day.
7: Yogi Berra?
6: Yogi Berra was a gunner's mate in the Navy during the invasion. He was awarded a Purple Heart. Elliot Richardson, an officer in the 4th Infantry on D-Day, he won a Bronze Star and 2 Purple Hearts. And Omar Bradley commanded the American ground forces during the D-Day invasion. The anniversary of which, of course, is tomorrow. Moving along, we're talking about how Congress doesn't Congress anymore. They just are Instagram stars and fundraisers and clowns. Ryan from Houston writes, "Dear Cold Warrior and Old Fancy Jack, here's the problem. Majority of voters don't want hard-nosed legislators working to make our country better. They are voting for ritual sacrifices for when their God Emperor ascends to Mount White House, so they have enough power that the God Emperor can smite their enemies." Well, you left out "and give them stuff." I think that's the key that animates politics. And it's, you know, it's always been true. Hey, give me stuff. But now it's just shameless. And they don't even have to worry about if they have the money to give you. They'll borrow it if they don't have it. So, yeah. Moving along, I thought this was so interesting, and I know you will too. Got this note from Rebecca. You guys were talking about men who don't work, but instead mooch off women and the taxpayer.
5: Mm.
6: I worked for years in a police department in the San Francisco Bay Area. Other than for DUI, when a car was towed from a male driver, the release fee was rarely paid by that male. More often than not, a woman would show up to pay. If it wasn't his girlfriend, it was usually a mom or worse, a grandmother. It was a theme so common that the few times a male came to get their own car back without a woman were surprising to us.
5: Wow.
6: But wow. Generally,
5: I would be embarrassed to do that.
6: But often those lone males would have to call a woman because they were not the registered owner, didn't have a license, which was usually the reason for the tow, and could not afford the fees. No one following directions on a map should be surprised where they end up. And we are exactly where we led ourselves, men who don't work.
5: Well, I hear women talking about that sort of thing. Finding adult men out there that, like, have jobs and all that sort of stuff. And, you know, I can only hear their anecdotal evidence because I only know my life and the people I hang around. But that is quite the story.
6: Yeah. Yeah. How about
5: wow.
6: That?
5: If I got pulled over driving drunk, the idea of calling, you know, some woman to bail me out or my mom or whatever. Good Lord, have some dignity.
6: Well, she's talking about getting cars back that got towed, right, or whatever. Right. The fellas never showed up.
5: Wow.
6: Yeah, wow. Simple Mitch in Placerville writes on a totally different topic. Guys, anytime you don't understand life or questioning the ways of the world or your life decisions, know this. I'm a 50-year-old bald man who until just now thought that the book Jack mentions, Ulysses, was about the Civil War and the general and future president of the United States. Huh? I've instructed my wife to surrender my license and put me on the appropriate medication. It's the old Irish book about a bartender named Ulysses. Cracked wise, he's a lot like Sam Malone from Cheers.
5: Told my son I really want to go see The Odyssey, which is what the book Ulysses is named after and kind of based on. But The Odyssey comes out here in the next few days with Matt Damon doing the old Homer story, which I've never read The Odyssey, so I kind of look forward to seeing not that Homer.
6: Okay. Let's see. Oh, I love this from Dennis and Lincoln. The slow L.A. vote counting is a feature, not a bug. He says this is a national story and national embarrassment, blah, blah, blah. As a former manager at the California DMV, a government agency not known for efficiency, I will tell you the pace of work at the L.A. County Elections Office is not the exception but the rule. My experience with public employees is that they will take all the time you give them, and if they have 30 days to complete a task, they will take 30 days. The DMV's budget for processing vehicle registrations was based on a formula that determines the staffing required. That formula was developed around a specific process, and if reducing the time for that process to be completed would reduce the number of staff and the number of supervisors and managers needed, then voila, an agency's budget would go down. OMG, that cannot happen!
5: Oh, that's maddening. That is so freaking maddening. So if it takes 3 weeks to get your car registration in the mail, it's because they could do it faster, but they would lose some of their budget. So they're going to go ahead and use the whole 3 weeks.
6: Or that their very is jobs.
5: Awful.
6: Dennis continues, since the L.A. County Register of Voters makes $450,000 a year and has a staff of 1,100 with a budget of $350 million, he's not going to improve the process. Welcome to California government.
5: Is there any way around that? I'm sure it's that way in government all across the country and at every level. Is there any way to get around that? I mean, I've been hearing that my entire adult life. I knew people that worked in various government levels where they had to, they'd be at the end of the year scrambling to buy laptops or different crap TVs they didn't need to spend their budget. Otherwise, they'd get their budget cut. That is obviously a horrible system.
6: Oh, yeah. Yeah, absolutely terrible. More email in a moment, but first a word from our friends at Rough Greens. You want your dog to be as healthy and happy as possible for as long as possible. So heartbreaking when they have to go. And Rough Greens could be a real boost to your dog's health and longevity.
5: Yeah, and it's a pretty simple deal to try it out. 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
6: 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Keep your dog healthy as long as you can. Rough Greens, they make any dog food better.
5: I had a friend who worked at a university, and at the end of the budget year, he would be buying all kinds of electronics and stuff like that. Expensive stuff on purpose because you had to use up that budget. Otherwise, you get your budget cut, and then there's someone I know close to me who was in the military that often would just get all kinds of like Oakley sunglasses and all get clothing and all the different sort of stuff because they'd come to the end of the year and they had to buy a bunch of crap. That they, okay, I just got my 10th pair of $200 Oakley sunglasses because they had to spend their money.
6: Wow.
5: That's just not good on any level. Surely there's a way to break through that conundrum.
6: And I think it's worth observing that if you're talking about the military, there's life and death involved there.
5: Yeah.
6: And if they're behaving that way, what's the Department of the Interior, whatever that is? What are they doing? Or the Registrar of Voters, like Dennis was writing about.
5: No kidding.
6: Oh, my Lord. It's out of control. No, if we make the government bigger, it'll look out for the little person. Say idiots. Idiots! Finally, this, Jeff in SoCal. He's talking about how the stuff AI is already doing makes the Terminator movie a reality minus the time travel show, obviously. He says there are a number of facets to it. The medical advancements are encouraging already. You have computer nerds hiding in basements all over the world, ripping people off or breaking into police departments and holding them hostage for millions of dollars before they'll let them have their computers back. With these scumbags so computer savvy now, what are they going to do with AI assistance? With the amount of power they'll have at their fingertips, it'll be truly terrifying. Then there's the what if AI takes over itself and there's no way to stop it? Although there is a way to stop it, but that would put us back in the Stone Age and have to cut all the power somehow and blow up the power plants to shut it down. Will China, what if it happens here first and we have to go to those measures to stop it? Will China fly over and say thank you for our new country and take us over? What if it's the other way around? We sit back and watch China be taken over by whomever because their system gets shut down by AI. Then he goes into all sorts of bizarre and troubling possibilities involving somebody hacks into your car and drives it down the street and won't give it back to you until you give it money. Then the infrastructure, sewer, water treatment, power plants, etc.
5: Isn't it more likely that AIs, rather than seeing the geopolitical world in terms of countries, looks at it in terms of AIs, like the Claude chatbot AI world, Anthropic, looks at ChatGPT and sees that as the threat as opposed to China or whatever. We need to take out we want to be the dominant AI. And they start blowing up each other's or sabotaging or put a virus in there or whatever. I don't know why that wouldn't happen.
6: That's a super interesting thought. I mean, that's the history of mankind, although we're not exactly talking about mankind. We're talking about mankind's unholy computer baby. what threat would they perceive from the other systems?
5: Right.
6: I'm not saying there aren't. It's just, yeah, what would dominance do for an AI system? Why do they want that?
5: Well, if there's heavy competitiveness at the level of Elon Musk and Sam Altman, which obviously there is, mm-hmm. Their AIs are certainly going to feel that or notice that.
6: And perhaps the most shocking and chilling development so far in the history of AI was when that one researcher wrote the memo about, hey, we're going to have to shut down this system and pull the plug on it. And it said, yeah, he's cheating on his wife. He's a shoplifter. He's a closeted Nazi. Yeah. You got to fire this guy quick.
5: Yeah.
6: I mean, that was crazy.
5: God, I'd say. We're a week away from World Cup soccer matches in the United States. I can give you a little primer on that so you kind of know what you're talking about. If anybody brings it up or if you care, I don't care about soccer really, but this is a big, big worldwide event. Among other things on the way, stay here.
1: Armstrong and Getty.
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1: Interesting. I'll have to talk about this more later. I don't know how into this story as people are on the whole. Hello. Hello. Echo, echo. I consider myself the luckiest man. Okay.
2: There we go. A bit of a technical issue. Michelangelo is off today, and Mike Hansen bravely filling in there at the control desk.
1: It requires like eight arms to do that job. Speaking of Joe DiMaggio, one of the many, many superstar athletes who participated in World War II, since we were just talking about D-Day earlier, and you mentioned Yogi Berra. I just did a little look up on that, and it's just, can you imagine a calamity so large that that would ever happen again? Ted Williams, Joe DiMaggio, Yogi Berra. I mean, some of the biggest names on planet Earth for sports went in the military and went over and fought in World War II. Can you imagine a situation where you'd have, you know, who are the big stars that are going to play tonight? Jalen Brunson and well, Wemby would be fighting for the French, so I suppose he'd be laying down his arms under the trees waiting for the Germans to take over. But,
2: oh my.
1: All the biggest athletes in America? Oh, well, go with baseball. Well, Shohei Ohtani would be fighting for the Japanese. So they're on our side now.
2: Open borders. Biden, what? And our movie stars as well. Tim Chalamet would be toting a rifle as big as him.
1: Yeah, so you got Tim Chalamet fighting in whatever battle. And who's the giant for the Yankees that hits all the home runs?
2: Aaron Judge.
1: Judge. It's almost impossible to picture, isn't it?
2: Right.
1: That's how big a calamity World War II was. Holy cow. Anywho, I'm not going to get off on this. Speaking of sports, a week from today, on a Friday, it'll be kind of exciting. The United States plays their first soccer match in the World Cup. It's at SoFi Stadium in Los Angeles, and we take on the hated Paraguayans. Oh, my God.
2: Oh, the ancient rivalry.
1: Oh, we've always, you know. Oh, my God. The memories I have of rooting against Paraguay.
2: Well, ever since the Paraguayan-American War of 1853 through 54, passions have run high.
1: So, 9 Eastern, 6 Pacific next Friday. So, at SoFi Stadium, I didn't realize there were so many matches at all of these different places. They're playing at Hard Rock Stadium in Miami. They're playing at Gillette Stadium, Foxborough, Massachusetts, where the Patriots play. 11 different stadiums, the big stadiums we watch all our favorite football teams in. Lincoln Financial Field in Philadelphia, where the Eagles play. But close by, 70 miles from my own house, Levi's Stadium, where the 49ers play. I don't know if I'll be going to this match next Saturday. Qatar versus Switzerland. I don't know if I can name a lot of players on either team.
2: Have you ever met a leader of Hamas? You might run into one at the Qatar game, as they famously shelter Islamists of all sorts.
1: Yeah. So the United States is likely to beat Paraguay in that first game next Friday. We're ranked 16th, I believe, and Paraguay's ranked 40-something. So we're supposed to win that, and then don't know who would play next when you get into the knockout round. But that'll be fun, and people will be excited for a little while. And my guess would be the U.S. population in general is going to be interested exactly as long as the U.S. team is in it. And then as soon as they're out, there are going to be a bunch of foreigners going to soccer matches at your local stadium, and you're watching something else if you're watching anything.
2: If there was a good matchup, I would go. Of course, I like soccer.
1: Would you go to Belgium, Iran?
2: Yeah. Oh, yeah.
1: How's Iran going to be received at various games?
2: Well, and the poor players. Who knows how they stand on all of this? Exactly. Yeah, hey, we'll execute your mother if you don't go play and play hard. Oh, God.
1: Oh, that's right. We already went through the whole thing with the women Iranian soccer team.
2: Right.
1: Mm-hmm. And are these dudes going to feel compelled? I'm sure they will, to put their hands over their hearts for the Iranian national anthem and wave the flag proudly, I suppose.
2: Are there not games in America's hat, Canada, and America's boxer shorts, Mexico?
1: Mexico's our boxer shorts?
2: All of North America is hosting.
1: I got Seattle, I got Houston, I got Santa Clara, I got Kansas City. Maybe this is just a list of the American ones. I don't know.
2: Yeah, it could be.
1: I don't watch soccer.
2: You go to a big time match with a couple of countries and their fans and the chants and the banners and stuff like that. It's booze, a festive atmosphere.
1: The drinking.
2: Oh, please.
1: Fights. Of course, some booze. Serious fights. Black some people's eyes.
2: Exactly. Yeah. A little hooliganism.
1: Speaking of blackening eyes, Gavin Newsom versus Kamala Harris is supposed to be a knockdown dragout if they both run for president.
0: Armstrong and Getty.
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0: The New World screw worm, which eats animals from the inside out, has been finally found in America inside a cow. Scientists say this is just the latest of many reasons to avoid sex with Joy Behar.
1: What? Wow.
2: Oh, I do not approve that joke for air.
1: Wow.
2: Do not air that one.
1: I feel like me and the crowd there all get cake cow. Who's the target of this?
2: Oh, here it comes.
1: Who's the target? He goes Joy Behar.
2: And sex with Joy Behar, no less.
1: Oh, my God.
2: Wow.
1: We got to keep that in mind. That's the old conservative Fox crowd watching that. And he's got the highest rated show of any of your late night talk shows. Making jokes like that.
2: I will not traffic in such filth myself.
1: I will every day, all day.
2: So the prospect of utterly unprincipled Gavin Newsom squaring off against his co-Californian lunkhead Kamala Harris vying for the White House has excited and titillated us for a very long time. Because they're both completely unprincipled and vicious when necessary.
1: Let me set it up with this because I think it's really interesting. I read the Bob Woodward book? I think it was. Pretty sure it was, actually. The reason Joe Biden picked Kamala Harris, though he had already made it clear he was going to pick a black woman, so that narrowed it down to a certain extent, was Joe Biden, having been around the political game for a long time, noticed that when anybody's name popped up in the media as a different black woman that could be the vice presidential nominee, all of a sudden some negative story would come out about that woman. And she'd get piled on and driven out of the conversation. And Biden suspected correctly that it was Kamala Harris. She was out there kneecapping anybody who got any headway as like a little momentum in the media. She had an operation for taking them out. And he liked her sharp elbows. He really appreciated. She knows how the game is played. She knows how to fight back. So if that's true, Gavin better be prepared.
2: Well, yeah, and you could see the logic in it, in that the candidate often will pick a VP who's attack dog, and they get to float above the fray and say, listen, I'm here to talk about the issues.
1: Yeah, you want somebody who can play that game, and he felt like she could.
2: So let's frame this way. Do these people hate each other or not? First, though, it was widely thought Kamala was done because of the humiliation of the last presidential race, but she's been making...
1: I assumed she was a non-entity. I really did. I thought but I thought that about Trump, and he's president again.
2: But in appearances like in April, she was at a big gathering of New York black activists who chanted, run again, run again.
1: What?
2: And she said, I'm still thinking about it.
1: Run again? Wow.
2: Right, right. And then they compare the book sales for the two books. The Wall Street Journal reporting with a straight face that Harris's book, 107 Days, her tour sold out event spaces around the U.S. more than 6 months after its publication. I can't imagine paying money to go see Kamala Harris speak. Well, you know, I would, though. I would, but ironically.
1: Yeah, yeah. I'm suspicious of that. I know they kept making the venue smaller. They would book a big hall and then they would shrink it down, put up curtains, all that sort of thing, you know, like bands do sometimes because you're not selling many tickets. And then how many tickets did they give away to various activists and stuff like that to fill it up?
2: And they claim her fascinating book, which was widely hooted at, sold more than 385,000 copies. But all right, let's get into the do these people hate each other?
1: Not a lot.
2: I'd be pleased with it, but, you know, I'm not a national political figure. Let's see. Gavin Newsom told Axios he'd only read excerpts of Harris's book, but heard it sold unbelievably well. Harris has said nothing publicly about Gavin Newsom's book. But the governor, Gavi, did cite a dig in Harris's book. Harris wrote that she called Newsom to secure his support after Biden dropped out from the 2024 race. And the governor texted, hiking, we'll call back, according to Harris's account. But he never did call back. Now, Newsom said he did text Harris saying he had already put out a statement supporting her and that he was the last person she needed to talk to. hinting, implying I'm behind you.
1: I'm so obviously on your side. You don't even need to talk to me.
2: The governor said in an interview last year with a video streamer that he messaged Harris asking why she wrote in her book that he never answered her. Harris replied, he said, on book tour, get back to you later. Anyway, that's the relationship, Newsom said to the interviewer.
1: That's pretty good. That's pretty good. I like that. He was middle-aged man, not in a hurry in terms of returning her phone call.
2: Yeah. And then a month after the alleged text snub, Harris was getting ready to accept the hastily arranged Democratic nomination for president at the party convention in Chicago, where we were. She was surprised to see Newsom was not on the roster of speakers. Advisors told her that Newsom had declined a speaking slot because of a scheduling conflict, according to people familiar with the discussion. Newsom considered the convention appearance on behalf of Harris about as appealing as giving a speech at the wedding of an ex, said people close to them. And he was happy to have an excuse to bow out gracefully. He told the LA Times that he was going to take his children to school orientation that day and then fly to Chicago later. And he appeared at the convention's high point later that week.
1: What's that thing they say? If you want a friend in Washington, get a dog.
2: Yeah. Just,
1: at any point, your friends can turn against you or you'll turn against them if it's politically advantageous to you. And all kinds of different circumstances can change all the time. I'm thinking about, for whatever reason, this popped into my head reading one of those LBJ books that I like so much when JFK picked LBJ to be his running mate. His younger brother, Bobby Kennedy, hated LBJ so much. I mean, just with a fire. And he didn't even tell his own brother that he was going to pick LBJ. He just did it. Didn't have a conversation with him or anything like that. I mean, so it can be that tight of a relationship. You'll still just do whatever you want to do.
2: Wow, that may be the all-time example.
1: Yeah, no kidding.
2: I can picture, well, I'll tell you what I can picture after a quick word from our friends at Incogni, because this is going to stick with you. It's crazy. We've talked about these stories on the air. You're at work, your phone buzzes, it's your kid, and your kid panicked, says he's been in an accident, needs money wired right now. It's a scam. They have cloned your kid's voice from video online, and criminals buy your phone number and your family details from data brokers, and they grab your kid's voice and make the call. It's terrible.
1: Yeah, they only need 3 seconds of your mom's voice, your kid's voice, or whatever to pull off one of these calls. Well, anyway, you can't stop them from cloning the voice, but you can make sure that they can't get a hold of you in the first place, that they don't have your number. That's done with Incogni's help. That's a website you can use, we're using, to put data brokers on.

0: other.
1: To start with, right.
0: Yes, I believe that to be true, yes. Or even worse, or just as bad, they have contempt for each other. Each one sees themselves as clearly the superior political talent and resents the fact that the other one thinks the opposite is true.
1: Yeah, I'll bet they both think the other one is a lightweight who just kind of through luck of circumstances ended up where they are.
0: Yeah, yeah, I've had a couple of those relationships in my life where either I've been involved in it or I've observed it, that there was a real question, excuse me, a real question of who would be the alpha dog between like two guys. And man, they circled each other warily like fighters. And that's what Gavin and Kamala are doing. So this could be fun. Just hold nothing back, guys. That's all I ask. Hold nothing back.
1: Right. Well, I don't think they will. Because, I mean, the stakes are so high.
0: I'm reminded of a great nursery rhyme. Let me see if I can get this right. There once were two cats of Kilkenny. Each thought there was one cat too many. So they fought and they fit and they scratched and they bit till instead of two cats, there weren't any. So I'm hoping those two go at it until they're both reduced to shreds.
1: You committed that to memory.
0: I used to read nursery rhymes to my kids all the time. And some of my favorites, yeah, stuck in my mind.
1: Interesting. It's interesting what things stick in your mind and what don't.
0: Yeah. Yeah. Oh, I know. So I can not hear a song for 20 years.
1: I know.
0: And remember the lyrics.
1: Oh, I was doing that the other day. There was some, like, I don't know, 70s or 80s or whatever, like Spotify 100 great hits or whatever. And I was just scrolling through it as I was driving, and songs I hadn't heard in honest to God 4 decades.
0: Wow.
1: Word for word, I could sing them. And I thought, how do I possibly know what the next line is going to be in this song that I haven't heard in 40 years, some one-hit wonder that I didn't even remember existed word for word. It's stunning.
0: And I'm sure there are scholarly studies about this, but I remember at least two of my kids, the elementary school they went to, they would learn a song that had all the states, the American states, in alphabetical order. And so they always had all the states memorized, because it was set to music. And I've always wanted to memorize the Gettysburg Address, but I'm lazy, so I haven't.
1: Put it to music, man. Put it to a beat.
0: Do I have to go? Not that beat. How about something John Denver-esque with a nice acoustic guitar?
1: Yeah, the state sang Alabama, Alaska, Arizona, Arkansas. It makes a big difference if you put it to music.
0: Yeah. Yeah. Huh. Anyway,
1: Connecticut. quick follow up to our scintillating soccer conversation. Yes, 11 U.S. venues, 3 in Mexico, 2 in Canada.
0: Bueno.
1: If that matters to you at all. We've got other stuff on the way. Stay here.
2: Armstrong and Getty.
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1: How's things with you?
2: Good. Glad to hear it.
1: I'm trying to decide whether to do this story or not later. Have you ever heard of the Shining Path?
3: Oh, from yeah, the gorilla Peru? Group.
1: Mm-hmm. I hadn't, or if I had, I forgot it. There's a piece out about the history of the Shining Path, one of history's worst mass murder movements. And some of the details are, I'll never forget them. Is that the sort of thing you want to hear? Probably not, especially on a Friday. I don't know. I'll have to think about that over. But that's rough.
3: Man's inhumanity to man.
1: God, I would say.
3: Medieval.
1: Holy crap. I was reading this. This is a story.
3: Hey, I'm sorry. Very, very quick aside. See, I used to read a lot of stuff like that in college, but even before that, whether it was about the killing fields in Cambodia, the Khmer Rouge. And Shining Path, some of the Maoist China, the Nazis, blah, blah, blah. And it formed my worldview that you have to have strong institutions that ensure liberty or it will go away. The default of humanity is oppression and brutality. And so you don't give away civilization easily. Anyway.
1: Well, do you want to hear it?
3: It's up to you. Coin flip.
1: It's kicking communists, right?
3: Oh, yeah. Jack is contemplating. He's reviewing it briefly.
1: If you don't want to hear this sort of thing on a Friday, and I don't blame you.
3: Oh, boy.
1: I'll just give you a little bit of it. This book that's out. The Communist Party of Peru did not, quote, boil children alive, as has often been reported. I've seen nothing like this written anywhere, said this historian. They did apparently use scalding water as a method of execution, though. That's a small distinction. Along with stones and machetes, they did also engage in the act of killing infants, elderly people, and pregnant women at the village of, I can't pronounce a name, in 1983, blah, blah, blah, blah, blah. It goes on like that. Yeah. That is amazing. Communist regimes over and over again have gotten to that level of just barely human violence against other humans. It's weird and hard to explain how you end up there, but they often do.
3: The utter conviction, the 100% no doubt conviction that you are right, the other side is evil, and your vision of history must come true. I read an account of a 20th century communist who was asked, if it had cost 1 million lives for the Soviet experiment to succeed, would you still have endorsed it? And he said, yeah. How about 5 million? Yeah, he said. And this was an American communist.
1: Yeah, Soviet Union, to make your whole plan of communism work, okay, you have to jail people. Why do you have to starve them and work them to death with no shoes or socks on in the freezing cold? Why do you have to do that as part of getting your communism going? But it ends that way all the time, or gets there.
3: Always.
1: All the time. And
3: that's why you don't, it's a call for a violent revolution in a system that just needs a tweak or two.
1: And then you got like May Day, May 1st, in towns like I live in the park, where you had the hammer and sickle on flags because people are ignoring that history. Well, that's an outlier. Okay, it's not actually.
3: They just didn't get it quite right. It's not like they were Nazis. Yeah, it's very, very much like they were Nazis.
1: Okay, different story. Clickbait, a California Post and New York Post are really good at clickbait. And this one got me. Survivor star. Okay, that's a bit of a... We could argue about that term. I don't know if you can be a star of Survivor at this point. One of the stars of season 33 of Survivor. Anywho, it doesn't matter if you know who this star is or not. Reveals he has cancer and the three symptoms he ignored. Gotta admit, that made me click on it.
3: I clicked on it, too.
1: If you ignored these symptoms, you're an idiot. You don't deserve cancer. I don't suppose anybody does. But you are a moron. He had a lump that got ridiculously large, and he didn't go to the doctor. I mean, I can't even imagine just overlooking that. Had blood in his stool for like a year, and it's like,
3: eh, every day for months.
1: It'll get better. So, okay. I don't know what you do with people like that. I mean, and now he's blaming it, and this is why it's getting traction on. He grew up with toxic masculinity, that's why. He grew up with toxic moronitude.
3: Moroninity.
1: You idiot.
3: Well, and he says, look, I'm speaking out now in case it can help somebody else. So it's a one idiot speaking to other idiots. Nice. And maybe he can help idiots to be less idiotic. I don't know.
1: Can you help anybody who ignores some of those symptoms?
3: Blood in their stool every day for months?
1: A lump yay big?
3: Excuse me. Sure, you have okay. Colon cancer. Yeah. Yeah, he said it was practically tearing his skin.
1: Yeah. Okay.
3: Wow. Yeah, again, nobody deserves cancer, but geez Louise.
1: I was hoping to learn something. I'm not sure I learned anything there. I learned that the stars of reality shows are often morons. That's what I learned there.
3: Yeah. I've got to go to the doc in the box today. I've got this idiotic problem. It's like an infection in my finger. There's no trauma, no nothing. It's a fairly common thing.
1: Screw worm. You were in Texas recently, weren't you?
3: I was, too, with all my orifices available. As you know, I'm an avowed nudist. And no, but it struck me that because it seems to be getting worse, not better. And so I'm going to go see the doc, get some antibiotics that should take care of it. But it's the sort of thing that could have killed me on the prairie.
1: Oh,
3: back
1: absolutely.
3: In the day.
1: Absolutely.
3: And or, you know, the only treatment was, Joe, it's looking like it's spreading. We got to take the finger. And I'm like, oh, man, my guitar playing. Damn it.
1: Yeah.
3: I'll play slide.
1: We got to check in on Ukraine. That is becoming a pretty darn interesting story. Zelensky announced today he wants to meet face to face with Putin for one thing.
3: Punch him in his balls.
1: What? And as you can see, the two leaders are shaking. Oh, Zelensky just punched him in the testicles.
3: Right in the nuts.
0: Armstrong and Getty.
1: In the United States, there's a break-in every 26 seconds. 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
6: Gunfire during a festival. I'm Deborah Valentine, Fox News. A mass shooting at a street festival in Toledo, Ohio on Saturday leaves at least 12 people hurt, two critically, according to police. Fox 2 Detroit's Lauren Edwards reports from Toledo with the latest.
7: Toledo police say it happened around 5:37 p.m. They got a call of shots fired at the Old West End Festival, which, talking to folks around here, they say that that's a very popular one. They look forward to it every year, but things took a turn for a worse when they got the shots fired. And police saying that there were possibly two shooters shooting at each other. 12 people in total hit, two in critical condition, no one in custody here. They're looking for two shooters. Police say that they are reviewing all leads, reviewing video. There's cameras everywhere. People have their cell phones, but they're asking anyone with information to please reach out to them as soon as possible. Here in Toledo, Lauren Edwards, Fox 2 News.
6: The counting of primary ballots continues in California.
8: The Los Angeles Department of Justice official is debunking baseless social media claims that Republican mayoral candidate Spencer Pratt received no new votes after California's primary election Tuesday. Pratt, a former reality TV star, is facing off against incumbent mayor Karen Bass and city councilwoman Nithya Raman. Bass currently holds the lead. The top two vote getters will face off in the November general election. Federal officials say they're investigating multiple claims of election fraud. Meantime, former U.S. Health Secretary Javier Becerra has advanced to the general election for California's governor. It's still not clear if he'll face Republican and former Fox News host Steve Hilton or billionaire Democrat Tom Steyer.
6: Fox's Chandler Panner reporting mail-in votes still being counted, with results taking possibly as long as June 15th. 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
4: 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Download.

0: like the thing we do sometimes where we tell you the news that we don't normally tell you just to show you how nice we are at not always sharing everything we found out?
1: Give me an example.
0: Like, this was a story that they thought you and your listeners would love to hear from the world of Hollywood and celebrity news.
1: Okay.
0: And I wasn't going to bother you with it, but then I thought, you know what? If I constantly protect you from these kind of stories, you don't even appreciate me.
1: Yeah, we won't even appreciate the fact that you're not telling us garbage.
0: J-Lo's child, one of her twins, has debuted their new name at the high school graduation ceremony.
1: Their new name?
0: Yeah. Born Emmy Muniz.
1: I think I see where this is going.
0: Emmy just graduated high school and is 17 now, I guess, and is identified as Oscar.
1: Right.
0: Uh-huh. This was one of her twins. And is she one of the ones who said that all of her children are trans? Because she's got kids with, you know, multiple dads.
1: Well, that was Megan Fox. But yes, yeah. There's a lot of people in Hollywood with multiple trans kids. I think you have to make one of your kids trans to succeed in Hollywood. It's sort of like
0: it does seem that way.
1: Child sacrifice to the Hollywood gods.
0: Exactly. Yeah, and then they don't kill them. They just change their gender.
1: It's more of a humiliation ritual.
0: Because it's all gender. It's all fluid anyway. Mm-hmm. It's whatever you want it to be. Little Emmy is now Oscar. So that's exciting.
1: Well, we think that's great. Obviously, we would never judge.
0: But aren't you glad that I didn't share that with you, and you can thank me now because you didn't have to hear about that.
1: Oh, boy, I'm...
0: Only the fact that you did.
1: Well, here's another one of those. Sydney Sweeney is launching a new entertainment company. Who cares? Gwen Stefani is accused of being getting a MAGA makeover after participating in Catholic prayer. What?
0: And this troubles somebody?
1: I don't know.
0: I know.
1: Yeah, why do you care? Let her be Catholic. Give her a break. She's a rock star in her 50s. She looks great. Good for her. And she's Catholic. Awesome. That's very cool.
2: You have arrived at a waypoint of consciousness on the Walton and Johnson show, known as Tinfoil Hat Time.
1: If we don't have a sponsor for this, I got one. We're doing comedy this weekend in Bastrop in Georgetown.
0: Aren't anywhere close to each other.
1: No. Well, they're two different shows, Friday and Saturday.
0: Oh, okay. I thought you were trying to, combine those two, like Dallas-Fort Worth.
1: No, it's one
0: show. Houston-Galveston, yeah.
1: One show's in Bastrop, the other's in Georgetown. And to be honest, I don't even have the notes of that in front of me. Just take my word for it. We'll be in those two towns this weekend. If you're anywhere near there.
0: Yeah, go.
1: And you want to see stand-up, join us. Okay. This is going to drive you nuts, Billy Ed. California could soon become a testing ground for one of Google's most ambitious public health projects yet. A lot of questions there before I even tell you what it is. Why is Google doing public health projects? Why California?
0: I don't like where this is going.
1: Google is actually called Alphabet. You probably knew that. And the tech giant is seeking federal approval to release 32 million specially treated mosquitoes in California and Florida over the next 2 years as part of an effort to reduce disease.
0: Okay, so they're going to increase the mosquito population.
1: Right, they're going to let more mosquitoes loose out there.
0: 32 million more.
1: Yeah.
0: Uh-huh. And why, again?
1: Well, they're worried about
0: things. They're studying them, aren't they?
1: Dengue, Zika, yellow fever.
0: Oh, all the fevers. The dengue. I like the dengue fever. You got a dengue?
1: Yeah, West Niles is one of them.
0: I don't want to get any kind of mosquito bites on my dengue.
1: Do you know this one?
0: Might make it swell.
1: Chikungunya.
0: Oh, that's one of the worst.
1: St. Louis encephalitis.
0: Yeah.
1: Anyway, the point is, by letting all these mosquitoes loose...
0: What about the equine encephalitis?
1: Yeah, I guess. The proposal is currently under review by the EPA, which is accepting public comments through June 5th. If you don't like the idea of Google letting millions of mosquitoes out into the...
3: I got a question for you. What did they do to these mosquitoes before they turned them loose?
1: Great question.
3: I'm assuming they did something to them if it's a test. Or did they remove their reproductive organs or what?
1: Great question. The project is part of Google's little-known debug initiative launched more than a decade ago to develop new technologies aimed at reducing populations of disease-carrying mosquitoes.
3: How big of a microscope do you have to have to find a mosquito's sexual organs?
1: Well, rather
0: big one.
1: Rather than releasing biting insects, the company plans to release male mosquitoes infected with Wolbachia, a natural occurring bacteria.
3: Well, why didn't you say so? It's just the male skeeters. The women are the ones that do all the troublemaking.
1: When the infected males mate with the wild female mosquitoes, the offspring do not survive, helping suppress mosquito populations over time.
0: Sure, sure, sure. Okay, so they're releasing 30-something million non-biting mosquitoes. The males won't bother you. They only want to stick their stinger into one thing.
1: Okay, since you brought it up, only female mosquitoes bite humans.
0: Yeah.
1: Yeah, experts say the releases would not increase the number of biting mosquitoes.
3: That's what I'm saying.
1: Yeah.
3: So it'd be okay.
1: I guess. That's what they said.
0: Well, what kind of get around horses? You know that the mosquitoes have been so bad in some cases, especially those big marshes, the saltwater marshes and stuff, that they'll swarm around baby calves and they can't breathe. Wow. And they can suffocate them.
1: Baby calves? That's the most important kind of calf.
3: I think it's the only kind of calf.
0: Okay, there was buffalo and cows and all that. I just meant all of them. Nah, never mind.
1: Anyway,
0: I'm not even trying to help now.
1: Anyway, they have special mosquitoes, and when they let them out into the environment, they're going to make you healthier. Why would Google lie to you? They only lie to you about elections and violent news stories and FBI statistics.
3: But not the important stuff.
1: Yeah, it's fine. I'm sure they won't lie to you about any of this, even though that does actually kind of seem like what they would do.
0: I don't normally discuss the softball that Billy Ed's a big fan of, you know, or college softball. But you did mention the fact that the Texas Longhorns are in the World Series starting tomorrow. And there's a story here, and maybe it'll make you love the Longhorns, or maybe it'll make you like them a lot less. Texas Longhorn softball player, a lady named Hannah Wells. She's good.
1: Okay.
0: She eats ladybugs.
1: Cool.
0: For good luck.
1: Me too.
0: Do you?
1: Yeah.
0: Do you eat ladybugs, Kenny?
1: Well,
0: I've never seen you do it, and you've never talked about it before.
1: If a bug flies in my mouth, I'll usually just swallow it.
0: This might not go over well with the animal rights people, PETA. They don't like this kind of thing. She said that her superstition goes back to when she was a child, and somebody mentioned that, you know, if a ladybug lands on you, it's good luck. Well, she said, well, if I eat it, then it'll be extra good luck, right?
1: That's a scientific fact.
0: That's just science.
1: Sure.
0: So, they did a win two games yesterday thing, which they didn't think they would be able to do, and so apparently the good luck is working. But if you needed a reason to pull for Texas Tech, then the ladybug killer is on the other team.
1: In the meantime, what was the name of the... Oh, the unicorn killer. That was the guy who invented Earth Day, right?
0: Yeah.
1: Yeah.
0: Mm-hmm.
1: He's great. A new study suggests that burned-out employees are turning down higher-paying promotions because they don't want to deal with all the added stress that comes with it.
3: Oh, no. Work is hard.
1: Well, if you're feeling that way, we've got a career website for you, ladies and gentlemen. You're going to love this.
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0: Early this morning, right when we got on the air, we briefly talked about how Chris Robinson of the Black Crowes upset his audience, the fans, concert goers at a Tampa show Sunday night. The band was performing, and a picture of the band's mascot, dressed as Uncle Sam, appeared on the screen. So people in the audience started chanting USA.
1: Oh, boy.
0: And the lead singer did not like that.
1: Why do they have a mascot dressed as Uncle Sam, then?
0: Bro.
1: I mean, shouldn't he have been consulted? Shouldn't he have said something?
0: Chris said, thanks for the geography lesson. I don't know what you're so proud of.
1: USA.
0: And people started booing him and walking out.
1: Good. That won't change them, though, will it?
0: Hey, Mr. O, what's your take on this? A white Hollywood liberal does black music on stage, like the blues. I don't mean like a white rapper, but he gets mad at his audience for loving America.
2: I didn't know he was doing black music. I just thought he was a Black Crow.
0: Well, the Black Crowes sounds like an old blues band, right? I mean, that's...
2: Well, I mean, to the white of you, maybe. Yeah, I can see how you could mistake that for the blues. I wouldn't, but that's just me.
0: Well, the song they're the most famous for, Hard to Handle, you've probably heard this before?
2: Yeah, I've heard it. I just don't hear blues, you know. Well, not the kind of blues I'm accustomed to.
0: It's a 1968 song written by Otis Redding, along with Al Bell and Alan Jones.
2: It ain't about when it was written or who was written in it. It is about who performing it in this case. That don't sound bluesy to me. I'm sorry. Do we have a difference of opinion here?
0: I think this is the definition of the blues rock, right? Isn't that what this is?
1: Okay. Let's take a vote or draw straws or move on, whichever.
0: It's a classic.
1: Is it not?
0: Blues guitar riff, I would say.
2: Yeah, sure.
0: But
1: ask a 40-year-old white kid about blues. He knows.
0: The Grateful Dead, Etta James, Tower of Power, the Black Crowes, and Otis Redding all performed the song. And to your point, they all played it very differently. They all sounded real different when they played it. You don't even want to hear the Grateful Dead version. You would not like it.
1: No, I don't think I would either.
0: And you're really going to hate the Sabrina Carpenter version of that song.
2: I was just going to tell you that the stock market can open up here in about 10, 12 minutes. And it's been having a pretty good run lately in spite of this little three-month-long war. We told it was going to be like 6 weeks, and now it's like twice that long, and yet the stock market Dow closed over 51,000 yesterday. Looked like a pretty decent day. And depending on the situation in the news today, because they change it every day. But last night, I heard that Iran told Trump to stuff it, and that we're going back to full-on bombings again just any minute. Now, is that going to affect the stock market? Yeah, probably. If it's true. I don't know if it's true or not.
0: Both the Dow future and the NASDAQ future are down right now, but it's like 0.1%. It's not really anything.
1: Because they're not sure what's true and what's not either, just like the rest of us now. I don't think the news people even know for sure what's going to happen and what did happen just overnight.
0: This morning, I got up, just like I always do, and I listened to four different newscasts. I listened to foreign news, domestic news, liberal news, conservative news, and they all had a very different take on what was going on with Iran negotiation.
1: There you go. That's right. Don't nobody know till they know, do they?
0: Because Fox News said it was going great. Al Jazeera said we're seconds away from a nuclear disaster.
1: Mm-hmm.
0: BBC and MS Now had a similar take. It's like, well, which is it?
1: Could be all of the above.
0: Yeah.
1: In the meantime, a story came to me. I don't care for it. I don't like animal cruelty stories. I know most of y'all probably don't either. If you do, something wrong with you.
0: Hell no.
1: But this story, I think it was a barrel racing event. They were at a horse racing event of some kind, but it was inside of an arena, so probably barrel racing. And the fact that there was a girl involved. So this teenage girl has been arrested and charged with stabbing horses.
0: Ugh.
1: That's just awful.
0: Yeah, I saw this. And apparently it was some, like, rich teenage girl that was involved in a horse competition.
1: Yeah, and they apparently removed her from this competition. I guess it upset her. And you know how teenage girls are. They don't know how to deal with being upset.
0: The woman who owned the horse said that this teenage girl had been stalking her online for months. Leading up to the day of the event, she wouldn't leave the horse alone. And then the second the owner of the horse left the horse alone in the stable for a few brief moments, supposedly, the teenage girl walked up and started stabbing the horse. The horse broke out.
1: I bet.
0: Started running around bleeding all over the place. Now the horse can't compete, and the little girl's in jail.
1: She stabbed three horses total, and she has been charged with 12 counts of animal cruelty, which would mean to me she stabbed three horses a total of 12 times, I'm guessing.
0: Something like that, right?
1: Intentionally aiming to torture a horse, an animal, three counts of malicious destruction of property. Yeah, because the horses couldn't race in the competition after she stabbed them. And I guess that's just her way of letting them know she was mad.
0: Is there, could you imagine caring about the outcome of some seemingly mundane event so much that you want innocent creatures to be seriously mortally wounded?
1: I can't even begin to put yourself in that. There's something terribly mentally off with these young kids today.
0: I wouldn't cheat at Monopoly. I don't care if I lose. Like, who cares?
1: Oh, yeah, big whoops. Okay.
0: Yeah, who gives a damn? What? Oh, no, we lost the horse competition. What was on the line? You're 16.
1: And wouldn't you think if a teenage girl is in a horse racing event, she probably loves horses? I mean, wouldn't that be the first thing you would think? She probably really loves horses. Why would she go stabbing horses just because she's mad at that woman?
0: Isn't that bizarre? There's got to be more to the story. And I'm not defending the girl, but what was going on for months leading up to this?
2: Yeah, no defense for it, but when you boil it all down, whatever the reasons are, they're not good enough.
0: You spent your life training. No, it's not good enough. But she said that for months she'd been stalking the woman online, that they'd had, that she was ignoring her messages. It's like, all right. I am not justifying what the little girl did. It just seems like there's got to be more to the story. Mm-hmm. And then the girl showed up and stabbed the horses. Weird, right?
1: Very weird.
0: Very strange. I mean, of course, it's completely possible she's just mentally deranged. Those people exist, too. It is possible, believe it or not, to just meet a person one time and then do something absolutely insane.
1: Oh, yeah, absolutely.
0: And I mean,
1: you hear about those kind of stories. Nobody really lives them, though, right?
0: Yeah, exactly.
1: Right?
0: No, and hopefully not. No.
2: Speaking of horse racing, though, I guess y'all know that they got the third leg of the Triple Crown, the Belmont Stakes. You know, you got Kentucky Derby runner-up, Renegade, a favorite. Kentucky Derby winner, Golden Tempo, is not the favorite. The runner-up from the Derby is the favorite. So they're going to run that on Saturday, this coming Saturday. And we'll see how that work out. But since the winner of the Kentucky Derby didn't run in the next race, then it can't have a Triple Crown anyway. So it don't much matter.
0: Nah, it doesn't really matter.
1: Well, I mean, it matters to the people that own the horses or bet on the horses, I'm sure. But yeah, you can't have a Triple Crown winner.
0: Thank God that teenage girl isn't involved in the Belmont Derby or the Kentucky, whatever it's called.
1: Yeah.
0: Good Lord, what would she bring, a nuclear bomb to the race?
1: I just hate to see something like that. Animals.
0: And during Pride Month, no less.
1: Yeah, how dare her?
0: You know, with the pageantry of horses and the gayness of a Pride parade.
1: I think the competition was over the weekend. Pride Month didn't start till yesterday. So, really? Not so much. It was pride adjacent. I'll give you that.
0: Well, you know what Norm MacDonald used to say.
3: Because I went to this gay pride parade, and I saw in it there were these an old men and old ladies like with these signs that said, "We are proud of our gay son," you know? And so I was saying, that's an odd thing to be proud of, you know, because it's not an achievement, you know? It's not like something you work all your life to be gay or anything like that. And I just wondered, I had a hard time believing that these 50, 60-year-old men are actually bragging, you know, at work like they're, "Hey, Bill, you know, my kid, oh, my God, we're proud of him, Johnny. He graduated from Harvard, you know, first in his class, you know what I mean? Now he's articling over at a law firm, and, oh, yeah, he loves..."
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0: going to listen to the whole thing? Or is there something coming that I'm not aware of?
1: It's only been about 30 seconds.
0: No, but it's not a music show. I'm constantly reminded it's not a music show. Anytime I want to hear somebody play Elton John a little bit or a little more Freddie Mercury, no, it's not a music show. Shut up. We're going to have to talk now.
1: Well,
0: then you play that, and it's a music show suddenly. I'm a little frustrated because I don't understand the rules. You keep changing.
1: Okay, I'll play a soundbite, and then we can all react to it. Did you guys get who Paul Krugman is?
0: No.
1: This is one of those really smart authors. He's a distinguished professor of economics at the University of New York, a columnist for the New York Times, and he recently said this.
2: We need to defang Trump as much as possible and make sure that neither he nor anybody who follows in his footsteps has power after the next two elections. But beyond that, we really need to do a thorough purging of the United States. We need a denazification. And that is, I'm not going over the top by using a word that's very similar to the denazification that we pursued successfully after World War II.
1: Now, this is a guy who, he wants Graham Platner to be the next senator
0: of
1: Maine. He thinks Jews don't deserve to have their own country. Okay, you're entitled to that opinion. But I think of all of his weird takes, besides the fact that all Republicans are Nazis, even though he pretty clearly hates the Jews and wants to elect a guy with Nazi tattoos.
0: That way, yeah.
1: Back in 1998, the same guy who wants to demagify America, purge us of Republicans, once famously said, and I love this, the growth of the internet will slow drastically as the flaw in Metcalfe's law, which states the number of potential connections in a network is proportional to the square of the number of participants. Most people have nothing to say to each other. By 2005, the internet's impact on the economy will be no greater than the fax machine.
0: It's awesome that he is so wrong, but then he was so right in one little aspect of his explanation.
1: Now, then by 2005, we already had smartphones, social media.
0: What he was right about?
1: What, the thing about people having nothing to say?
0: People have nothing to say to each other. It doesn't stop them from saying it. As a matter of fact, the internet magnified those people's voices.
1: Sure.
0: Even though they're not saying anything still, they're saying it.
1: Well, the bigger prediction here that the internet would be irrelevant by 2005. By 2005, we had smartphones, social media, e-commerce, streaming, Google, Amazon. It created trillions of dollars in value, transformed every industry, and made information economy the only economy.
0: I see. So what you're saying is the internet's actually still doing well. Okay. I get it now. He was wrong.
1: It's an elite economist underestimating the tech industry because normies are boring and have nothing to say, he said. I think maybe he's underestimating the importance of memes and cat videos.
0: Of nothing, yeah.
1: And don't forget porn.
0: Passing nothing around, yeah. He probably did forget porn. Look at him. Yeah, you think he spends a lot of time thinking about porn?
1: This is the same dude who now lectures everyone on the economy while missing the biggest wealth creator of the modern era.
0: Yeah, something tells me he's made other terribly horrible predictions that did not end well.
1: Mr. Kenneth, this guy got a Nobel Prize for fax machine economics, and he thinks we need to get rid of all the MAGA Republicans because they don't understand the world.
0: Yeah. And now, is he a Nazi or is he against Nazis? Because it sounds like he kind of wants to do to MAGA people what they wanted to do to the Jews.
1: Right, exactly. And it sounds a lot like that because it is that.
0: Uh-huh.
1: In 2016, he said Trump would never win the election. Then when Trump won the election, he said there would be a global recession with no end in sight. Mm-hmm. The markets would crash.
0: Of course, yeah.
1: It turns out Trump's economy was the best economy in American history.
3: It still is.
1: Well,
3: at the moment, there's some setbacks, obviously. There's some things you'd make better, but if you want to judge the economy by stock market, businesses, and that, we hit new record highs on the damn stock market indices almost every day.
1: Yeah, could be worse, I guess.
0: Could be.
1: Could be better, though, too. I don't know. I don't love the cost of gas.
0: By the way, not to, make any excuses for Platner, but he says he didn't know that there were Nazi connections when he got the I Heart Hitler tattoo back in the day.
1: Do you believe that?
0: Of course not.
1: Obviously not.
0: Yeah. I Heart Hitler. That's not what the tattoo is, okay? That was a joke, but only for people who knew what his tattoo actually was.
1: Wasn't it like an SS skull and crossbones?
0: Yeah, it wasn't an I Heart Hitler. Sorry. Never mind.
1: Boy, that Star Wars movie really bombed at the theaters. Did anybody go see it?
0: Well, yesterday we talked about Disney and how they hope to, recreate a new winning Star Wars generation, basically. And I think they've got it figured out. It turns out they said that the 3-part sequel coming up, featuring the all-new Jar Jar Binks trilogy, that should save the day for Disney.
1: Disney's Star Wars movie and streaming series creator Tony Gilroy is blasting the fascists. He's talking about you for taking over America. He did this during an acceptance speech for his Peabody Award on Sunday. He compared Trump's administration to the fictional evil empire in his movie, and he also doesn't understand why you won't go see his movie.
3: Yeah, what's up with that?
1: He says, why don't you Nazis want to give me your money?
3: People act right. If you don't like what I like, then there's something wrong with you.
1: Yeah.
3: So there.
1: Boy, it looks really gay. If you tell me they were going to make a movie about Boba Fett-style Star Wars characters, and it was going to be very feminine and flamboyantly gay, I would not have believed you. I would have thought, that's the best part of Star Wars. But yeah. Boy.
0: And then, in the first series or so of Mandalorian on the TV, you seem to enjoy. I remember you talking about it.
1: At first, yeah.
0: And then what'd they do?
1: They gayed it up.
3: Yeah. I'm surprised he's not trans by now. Maybe he is. I quit watching. Mm. I don't know.
1: Meanwhile, in Hollywood, the creator of the TV show Entourage, Doug Ellen, is a big fan of Spencer Pratt and not of Karen Bass,
0: he says. Now, Spencer Pratt says he doesn't want any Hollywood celebrity type, support or any of that. But I'm sure he'll take it if it's out there. He's not begging for it by any means. And he knows most of the Hollywood types, they go and support Democrats no matter who they are, no matter what they've stood for over the years, no matter what they've said or done. They still just have that D by their name. And, they do love the D.
1: Yeah, they love the D.
0: Mm-hmm.
1: Oh, my God. I totally forgot about something I've been meaning to show you guys.
0: Was it Jar Jar Binks that brought it back to you?
1: No, Tom Steyer. You're familiar?
0: Oh, yeah, that guy. How'd he do in the election? I understand he did not come in first.
1: Okay, so yesterday, Tom Steyer wanted to promote public transit. Boy, I tweet a lot. This took a while to find. Yesterday, Tom Steyer wanted to promote public transit and how you could take a train to go vote for him for governor. So he posted this video called Ride the D.
3: Oh, boy.
1: No better way to ride the D than Election Day.
4: I'm Tom Steyer, and I'm about to ride the D.
1: It's him getting on the D train. I don't know if he's in L.A. or San Francisco.
3: Is he just too old or too white to know?
1: I don't know. Is he in on the joke?
0: No, I don't think so.
1: It's about climate change. It's a video of him riding a train.
0: The D train?
1: Yeah.
4: And I'm about to ride the D.
1: Anyway, he didn't do that well in the...
0: It's the 7th Street. Now, looks like he came in at least third. And I don't know if they're done counting. Or they may not be done counting for a week or two. But no, he's not going to be the next governor of California, I can tell you that.
1: Okay, so the Jewish Democrats had a tweet that said, Pride Month is a Jewish value. It said, gay rights are Jew rights or whatever. And then after everybody started dunking on it and comparing it to a Nick Fuentes tweet, they deleted the tweet. So when I saw this Tom Steyer tweet, no better way to ride the D, I was really worried he might delete it.
0: Oh, did nobody ever say anything to him?
1: I don't know.
0: Now, that's governor stuff, but in Los Angeles, seems like to me a lot more people are interested in the mayor's race in L.A., maybe because of the combatants, but the guy that had his house burned down.
1: Spencer Pratt.
0: He is now on track for a showdown come November because... In California, whether it's governor, mayor race, whatever it is, it's just the top two finishers in right. The primary, which they just had, yesterday.
1: Jungle primary.
0: So top two could be two Democrats, two Republicans, could be one of each. And as it turns out, for mayor, it's going to be one of each. And they've had 4 years of Bass, Mayor Bass, telling them why she hasn't quite fixed anything that she said she was going to fix in the last 4 years.
1: Well, she says it's your fault for setting the bar so high.
0: Fixing them real soon, right after she's reelected.
1: Yesterday, to do a promoter campaign right at the last minute, she did an interview with Kathy Griffin, where Kathy explains to everyone, look, guys, these have always been problems in L.A. You can't expect Karen to fix them. I mean, sure, she promised she would. But
5: is to get people off the street And we have discovered that that is not a difficult thing. But once I get them off the street, we send them over to a community-based organization that is responsible for them after that. The city's responsibility is to pay the bill, but the organization is responsible for taking care of the people. And
1: this is a long soundbite, but at some point she blames her unpopularity on the fact that she's black. Now, Los Angeles had a black mayor over 50 years ago, 1973 to 93. For about 20 years, there was a black guy in charge of Los Angeles. Huh. Maybe it's time to get past the race hustle.
0: No, not just yet. No.
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8: When was the last time you woke up actually feeling rested or got through the day without feeling stressed out? Yeah, over 50% of adults say they'd feel better if they got more sleep, and stress is often the biggest barrier. That's why CBD from CB Distillery makes so much sense. CB Distillery has

0: Ophelia, did you know they still have a royal family in Norway?
1: I did not. I didn't know they ever had one in the first place.
0: Future Queen of Norway, 22-year-old Princess Ingrid Alexandra, has just cut out early from this semester at University of Sydney to go be with her mom. Her mom is dying.
1: Does that mean go me? That's what make her queen?
0: Sounds like it. That's,
1: if the mom dies, she gets no more reason for college then. Queen now.
0: That, right.
1: It's got to be a nice way out.
0: She has just taken a break from the liberal indoctrination of a woke campus in Australia to go hang out with her mom and handle the family priorities.
1: Well, fingers crossed. Hope things work out for her. But, you know, sooner or later, mom is going
0: to
1: kick.
0: Sure, everybody is.
1: Yeah.
0: Her mom's
1: you got that to look forward to.
0: Right. Her mom's been battling chronic pulmonary fibrosis since 2018. She is now seriously ill.
1: Sounds nasty. Just saying that makes me want to cough.
0: Right. Even European royalty can't escape mortality, Billy Ed.
1: How about that?
0: Right.
1: Even them.
0: Crown
1: the ones who were bestowed by the Lord thy God on high in his golden altar there, who have bestowed the powers of royalness on just these certain people. And you have to take their word for it because it was a long time ago.
0: The crown prince was on vacation in Japan. He just cut out early.

0: from that. He says his mom's gotten quite a bit worse lately. He sounds genuinely worried. So there's about to be a passing of the royal baton in Norway.
1: So is it boy first? If the boy is, you know, why won't she make him king instead of the daughter queen?
0: I'm not entirely sure how it works.
1: Yeah, nobody knows.
0: Yeah.
1: I don't think they know.
0: Speaking of a vacation.
1: We do at the Hatfield house when it's Christmas. We draw names out of a hat.
0: Right.
1: Yeah. Whose name'd you get?
0: Well, speaking of a vacation to Japan, a 20-year-old Auburn kid named James has vanished in Kyoto after hopping off the Yamashina station on May 29th. And his parents are very worried about him. He's been out in the mountains for 6 days on a hiking trip. Nobody knows where he is.
1: He hopped off of a Yamashina station? What does that mean?
0: I guess it's a train station, I think.
1: Was he riding on the subway car? No, they do that in New York and they die. They look under the subway tracks.
0: Yeah, I don't think this is quite like that.
1: It seems reckless, and I don't think Japan lets you do stuff like that.
0: I think the train station had very little to do with it. He was just taking a train to go on a hiking trip.
1: So that was like the last place they saw him?
0: Yeah, 6 days he's been missing. Now, at the same time, in that same part of the world, Dawa Sherpa, a 52-year-old guide from Aka Languna, has also been missing for 6 days.
1: He is a Sherpa, and his last name is Sherpa?
0: I think that's just how they talk.
1: That's just how they talk over?
0: Yeah, his name's Dawa Sherpa. They just found him. He was missing for 6 days with no oxygen, no food.
1: Where was he?
0: Up in the, the Himalayas there?
1: Oh, yeah, yeah. That's what they do, them Sherpas. They haul ass back and forth all the time. And it's funny, the people that have conquered Mount Everest, they never mentioned the fact that the guy they were with just goes up and down it like it's the escalator at the mall.
0: Right, the guy that's taking them on a trip. And people die up there all the time, Billion.
1: And they don't bring them back sometimes, too.
0: There was one guy who died up there, and he was up there for decades, and they finally found him after years, and somebody noticed he was in a compromising position.
1: What do you mean?
0: He was like bent over.
1: Huh.
0: With his butt being presented.
1: Is that right?
0: And when the people discovered him, they wondered if something weird was going on.
1: It is kind of weird. It was frozen left that way, huh?
0: Yeah, it's kind of like that volcano where they found all those people hundreds of years ago.
1: I heard about something like that.
0: When the volcano came, you could see what position they were in because that's how the molten lava formed rock around them.
1: Okay.
0: You could see how they were terrified. They had their arms up in the air.
1: It's kind of like Han Solo frozen in that carbonite. He had his hands out like that, and he was going, and then they zapped him, man. He was froze like that pretty good while.
0: It's exactly like that.
1: Yep.
0: Yeah. Except looked like they were riding a roller coaster or something.
1: And they brought him out of the carbonite, and he shook it off. You know, they didn't do that for them kids over there in, Pompeii?
0: Right.
1: Yeah.
0: Yeah.
1: But we dug him out like 1,000 years later.
0: Sure.
1: They didn't make it, though.
0: Nah, they never do.
1: No. We got a criminals is stupid. Well, we have to alter the criminals is stupid story coming your way a little bit. It's actually, in this case, cops are stupid.
0: Hmm.
1: I know that hurts cops' feelings, but, you know, one thing a good cop hates, it's a bad cop. And we got a cops is a stupid story.
0: You want to go there right now?
1: We could. Mm-hmm. Stupid people. I'd have to get coffee first.
0: And it's brought to you by,
1: Our friends at Drago's Fantastic Restaurants. Sometimes I go to sleep thinking about that grilled cheese with the crab meat on it at Drago's.
0: And the truffle sauce, right?
1: Oh,
0: sure.
1: Man, and I wake up starving because I didn't get it.
0: But it is nice.
1: Go to Drago's.
0: Yeah, they got it.
1: Trouble on oysters, they got all that. Barbecued shrimp, you can get that. Well, not the shrimp part, but the rest of the ingredients you need for the barbecue shrimp, order it online.
0: Can't wait.
1: That's a handy deal.
0: Sounds great.
1: So these cops, they sometimes, you know, they're there to save your life and protect you and serve and all that kind of stuff. And then sometimes they do things like this.
0: Okay.
1: A 46-year-old police officer in South Carolina has now been arrested. He pulled a gun on a fellow officer.
0: You're not supposed to do that.
1: No, you are not supposed to do that. The guy's name is Michael DiBiase. Looks like
0: Ted DiBiase's kid?
1: Probably.
0: Yeah.
1: He is a detective, by the way. 46 years old. Been on the force quite a while to make detective. He's at police headquarters there in Myrtle Beach, and he got into it with a patrolman, a flatfoot. Yeah, one of them uniform guys. Michael, the detective, was furious because the patrolman in this case heated up fish in the microwave.
0: Oh, yeah, I get that. Yeah, that's a cardinal sin.
1: And immediately now you started thinking, well, maybe the detective was right. He was so upset, he pulled his gun and pointed at the patrolman, which is not cool, no matter how nasty it smelled.
0: You remember there used to be a woman that worked here, and she would always mess with the AC.
1: Oh, yeah.
0: And then she would microwave stuff.
1: Yep.
0: And her and I did not like each other.
1: And you were not armed.
0: No.
1: Like this police detective.
0: So no, I didn't do anything to hurt her.
1: Point a gun at her.
0: Anyway, at some point she stopped working here, and immediately the AC and the smell of the radio studio got better.
1: Everything got better. Well, she did microwave foul stuff in the microwave kitchen, but also she had that old grandma perfume.
0: Yeah.
1: I don't know what it is about the old grandma perfume, but it leaves a vapor trail for sometimes days, especially if you crossed paths after she walked, you know, to the elevator.
0: Right.
1: And then later you walked that way, and it's like, my God, it's all over me now.
0: Do you remember she used to get tricked a lot by fake news stories on the internet?
1: Yeah. We sent her some of those.
0: She left a little while ago before AI became a big thing.
1: Oh, aren't you happy?
0: I got to think her life is very confusing now that that's out in the zeitgeist.
1: Oh, by the way, the detective, he was arrested and fired. He was booked and then, of course, released.
0: Sure.
1: But he has been fired. He lost his job. The officer has not been charged with the crime of microwaving fish.
0: No, but...
1: Which sounds like maybe he should have. Because nothing really happened to him other than he just had to stare down, a fellow officer with a pistol pointed at him.
0: It's not as bad as shooting a guy, but it should at least be a misdemeanor.
1: Yeah. Maybe shoot him in the leg.
2: It smelled like dead rodents.
3: Ugh. Rotten feces.
4: Cheese vomit.
5: Sadly, these are just some of the many analogies people are using to describe the smell it makes in your workplace when someone chooses to microwave seafood in the office kitchen.
2: It reminded me of the time I was locked in a morgue on a hot summer day when the electricity stopped working. That was when the refrigerator that stores the corpses broke down. I thought that morgue was the worst thing I ever smelled, but I was wrong.
5: While it's not yet illegal, every year over 40,000 employees across America mistakenly think that it's a good idea to microwave seafood at work.
3: I was having a horrible day. I just found out from my doctor that I was suffering from West Nile and Ebola. My physician told me I'd be dead by the end of the week. That's when my coworker decided to microwave seafood in the office kitchen. She turned a bad day into a horrible one. Thanks a lot, Tina.
5: A recent study determined that microwaving seafood...
6: Everyone, gather round.
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15: Gunfire erupts. I'm Chris DeMeo, Fox News. At least 12 people are shot at a street festival in Toledo, Ohio yesterday.
16: There was at least two shooters. I think they were probably shooting at each other. What ended up happening was 12 people were struck with bullets.
15: Toledo Deputy Police Chief Joseph Hefferman, an investigation continues. The primaries may be over in California, but the race isn't done just yet.
17: A Los Angeles Department of Justice official is debunking baseless social media claims that Republican mayoral candidate Spencer Pratt received no new votes after California's primary election Tuesday. Pratt, a former reality TV star, is facing off against incumbent Mayor Karen Bass and City Councilwoman Nithya Raman. Bass currently holds the lead. The top two vote-getters will face off in the November general election. Federal officials say they're investigating multiple claims of election fraud. Meantime, former U.S. Health Secretary Javier Becerra has advanced to the general election for California's governor. It's still not clear if he'll face Republican and former Fox News host Steve Hilton or billionaire Democrat Tom Steyer.
15: It's Fox's Chanley Painter. Volunteer searchers in Japan found the body of a missing 20-year-old Auburn University student yesterday. The family of Weston Higginbotham posted on social media his body was found in a mountainous area near Kyoto, but did not say how he died. The family added that their thanks for the outpouring of kindness and support from the U.S. and around the world. In the Stanley Cup playoffs, it was Game 3 last night between the Vegas Golden Knights and the Carolina Hurricanes. The Golden Knights winning in double overtime 5-4. The Golden Knights lead that series 2-1. Game 4 is set for Tuesday night in Vegas. 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
15: A group of 27 veterans returned to Normandy for the 82nd anniversary of the D-Day landings yesterday.
4: Among this group, 101-year-old Gainesville resident Alan Kinder.
30: I hadn't even thought of the war in 80 years.
4: He returned to Normandy for only the second time since landing on Utah Beach in August of 1944, 2 months after D-Day. He served with General George Patton's legendary Third Army as Allied forces pushed across Europe.
0: The last time he went back to Normandy, he discovered the people there never forgot.
30: They remembered more than I remembered. I came home, I didn't think of it. They lived another 10 years, 20 years. No, it's a thrill to go back.
0: For Alan, that changed everything. And for many of these veterans, there may not be many more chances.
15: That's Fox 5 in Atlanta's Tyler Fingert. Meanwhile, murder charges have been put on hold in an actor's stabbing.
1: The man who is being held in the stabbing death of actor James Handy will have to face a mental competency hearing before murder charges can be pursued. A state judge decided that Michael Ray Gledhill's mental capacities will be examined in a Hollywood court June 22nd after the Los Angeles District Attorney filed a felony complaint against the son of Handy's girlfriend. Handy, known for his work in Top Gun Maverick and Jumanji, was killed in a stabbing in Los Angeles on Wednesday. Cops saying they responded to the actor's home in Tarzana after receiving a call in which the person stated, "I am the son of man. I just killed the man of sin." Gledhill is currently behind bars. Michelle Polino, Fox News.
15: Some lawmakers are pushing for abolishing ICE.
2: Good luck with that. I don't think it's ever going to happen, but it concerns me why all of a sudden you got so many people jumping on board abolishing ICE. My theory is because you're upset. We're upset they're ruining their long-term plans.
15: Border Czar Tom Homan on Fox's My View with Lara Trump. I'm Chris DeMayo. This is Fox News.

0: in Texas, we did the primary, we did the runoff, we had all the election results by the next day.
1: Yep, both times, both elections, we got the news the next morning.
0: Right now it's June 4th, the California election was 2 days ago, and the ballots, this says they're 56% counted, is that accurate?
1: That's just pitiful, ain't it? Beautiful.
0: Mail-in ballots still trickling in until June 9th, like excuses at a traffic stop.
1: Well, they need more mail-in ballots with the right person's name on them.
0: Right.
1: Because it looks like a Republican is doing better than they thought they would.
0: How do you say this guy's name? Becerra? Xavier Becerra.
1: Becerra.
0: Becerra. He got 27% of the vote. Tom Steyer mopped up about 20% of the progressive scraps. Isn't that interesting? The guy's a billionaire off of carbon fuel, and he's against carbon fuel, and nobody thinks that's suspicious.
1: No, not at all. Well, for one thing, the news ain't telling nobody that. You know, I mean, we are, but not enough people in California listen to our show to help turn the tide, as they say. That guy Steyer, who's got, you know, all kinds of money. I mean, he's not rich compared to, you know, Elon Musk.
0: No.
1: But he's doing pretty well compared to me and you.
0: He's a billionaire.
1: Yeah. They said he has spent something like, I don't know, it was a big number.
0: $200 million, I heard.
1: I heard, yeah, $150 to $200 million in two elections. And he's lost them both.
0: Right.
1: And not even close. But he just... I don't know. Is that the ego? Because my ego would rather tell me I'm a guy that still has $200 million in my account that I didn't throw away for nothing.
0: The thing with Scott Pratt and Tom Steyer kind of reminds me of Tony Busby when he ran for mayor, self-funded.
1: $500 million in the two campaigns.
0: Right.
1: So, yeah, $200 million probably just this year alone. Half a billion dollars, but he still got billions. Anyway, you were saying.
0: Tony Busby is this celebrity attorney from Houston, and he wanted to be mayor. And he didn't need the money or the job or anything. He just thought he could fix the town.
1: Mm-hmm.
0: So he funded his own campaign, and the liberal media made it sound like that was Nazi stuff.
1: Oh, yeah. Yeah, how dare he use his own money?
0: But now those same people are cheering on Tom Steyer for doing the equivalent in California.
1: Have you become aware yet of how that rule works? The hypocrisy world that you're delving off into there. I don't know if you even recognize it, because sometimes we get too deep in the weeds to see the weeds.
0: It's very hypocritical, but
1: it really is.
0: Over the weekend, rapper Jay-Z dropped a new verse, a battle rap, and it's a battle rap against Tony Busby.
1: Man, I had my fingers crossed that we'd get a new battle rap this week.
0: You got one.
1: Woo! Thank the Lord.
0: Tony Busby went after P. Diddy and Jay-Z for supposedly doing something to an underage girl, they claim, purportedly, at some party years ago. And based on what we've heard about the P. Diddy parties, it doesn't shock anyone. But
1: not now.
0: They couldn't prove it, so now Jay-Z wrote a rap about Tony Busby, and he's countersuing.
1: Ooh, that'll show you. Boy, I bet you'll learn your lesson, huh?
0: Yeah. Anyway, Tony Busby doesn't seem too nervous about it.
1: What would we have to do to get him to make a battle rap about us?
0: I don't know. Sue him or something? Accuse him of something?
1: But we have.
0: It would be.
1: We've supported and backed Tony, the side that he's on and representing.
0: It would be good for the show if we were in
1: he didn't even include us in there. It's like in just a toss-off.
0: No. Yeah.
1: I wanted to get tossed.
0: Yeah, you didn't even get your salad tossed. It's too bad.
1: That is a shame.
0: I know.
1: I was going to tell you guys about something when I got in here, something you guys were discussing earlier, and now I've forgotten. Oh, okay, I just remembered what it was. Stop me when this reminds you of a different news story from a year or two ago. It did me immediately. A baker, a young woman on Reddit who's new to the baking world, said she was confused by the directions. She confessed to making a simple mistake in her baking, which she showed it on Reddit to, you know, however many thousands or millions of people were looking. She was baking some brownies, and she said, I'm not real good at baking. I'm just getting started, and sometimes the recipes and the setting of a temperature, that can be very difficult to follow.
0: Wow. I don't
1: know, regulating the oven temperature? Most of them are digital these days. I don't know how you have trouble with that. Anyway.
0: Yeah, you could get a thermometer to go in there to see if it's right.
1: She said, so, you know, I was a little flummoxed by all of that that went into the baking of the brownies.
0: Sure.
1: But what she did was, before she put them in the oven, she decorated them with little faces, put little eyes and little kissy lips on, and I guess some hair or something to make it look like faces. She did that onto the raw brownie mix and then put it in the oven.
0: Yeah.
1: Does it remind you of anyone in their cooking skills?
0: It does sound familiar. Who are you thinking?
1: Cheeseburgers?
0: Yeah.
1: Schumer?
0: Sure, yeah. Chuck Schumer, yeah.
1: You don't put the cheese on the raw patties and then put them on the grill. You don't put the decorations on the baking product and then put it in the oven because everything melts. It was kind of funny, actually, in her case, because she posted the pictures afterwards, and all of the eyes kind of got, like, you know, big and wide, and the lips went like this, and all of her brownies kind of looked downy.
0: They looked downy.
1: I mean, that's...
0: Like the detergent.
1: Yeah, exactly.
0: Obviously,
1: yeah.
0: Obviously that's
1: like
0: what you meant.
1: You wouldn't want to eat that.
0: Mr. Kenneth, you're not a Patagonia guy, are you?
1: I'm familiar with the brand, but I'm not stuck with it or anything.
0: What about you, Billy? Is that a little bougie for you, Patagonia camping gear?
1: It sounds bougie.
0: You've heard of Patagonia, right?
1: Sure, why not?
0: Patagonia has spent years virtue signaling with rainbow logos and Save the Planet lectures telling people that they are a far-left brand for campers.
1: Because they embrace the earth, and you should too.
0: Now they're suing a drag queen for trademark infringement. Turns out the real religion is profits over Patty Gonorrhea. Patty Gonorrhea changed his name, to Patagonia.
1: What was the name of this individual before they became Gonorrhea?
0: The person's real name is Wynn Wiley.
1: Gonorrhea is not that much worse.
0: So they're in court right now. Gonia argues it's First Amendment satire that's protected. Gonia says that he's allowed to make fun of Patagonia, the brand for camping.
1: Well, all right, then.
0: $3.7 million lawsuit. And I am glad we're finally going to get to the bottom of this, because I don't know about you guys, but when I'm out buying camping gear, I don't want to accidentally purchase tickets to a drag queen show.
1: Yeah, that's kind of my motto, always has been. I've lived by that creed, if you will.
0: We live in the dumbest timeline, Mr. Kenneth, where biological men dominate women's sports.
1: Mm-hmm.
0: And the same people screaming, my body, my choice, want to force you to fund surgeries for 12-year-olds.
1: Ain't that weird? And, of course, get the vaccines whenever they come out, sure.
0: Yeah.
1: Whatever it takes.
0: Modern leftism is basically defund the police, import millions who need policing, then act shocked when crime doesn't exist. When crime stats don't exist, they say. But I forgot where I was going with this. Oh, yeah, pronouns in the bio. That's what this is really about.
1: Mm-hmm. There you go.
0: Yeah. Anyway, it's Pride Month, and you know who loved it. Norm MacDonald.
2: Because I went to this gay pride parade, and I saw in it there were these an old men and old ladies like with these signs that said, we are proud of our gay son, you know? And so I was saying, that's an odd thing to be proud of, you know, because it's not an achievement, you know? It's not like something you work all your life to be gay or anything like that. And I had a hard time believing that these 50, 60-year-old men are actually bragging, you know, at work like they're, hey, Bill, you know, my kid, oh my God, we're proud of him, Johnny. He graduated from Harvard, you know, first in his class, you know what I mean? And now he's articling over at a law firm, and oh yeah, he loves.
3: Stay tuned for more Waltman Johnson.
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0: right now, it's a little bit of a canary in the mineshaft moment in England for Americans, if you're paying attention. Vikram Digwa, 23-year-old Sikh foreigner, walking around with a giant knife in England, even though...
1: That guy again?
0: The indigenous people of England aren't allowed to carry these. Only foreigners can.
1: Is this the only murder that's taken place in England in the last week or two? Because it's the only story that keeps popping back up in the news.
0: Protesters erupted after body cam footage showed police handcuffing a dying white guy while he pleaded, "I can't breathe."
1: Uh-oh.
0: After the attacker falsely claimed there was a racist insult, the police were more concerned about the racism than the fact that this guy was bleeding out and dying.
2: It is an ugly story, and people just keep getting outraged about it. The more they see it on TV, the more they hear about it, and how they're dealing with a dude that did all the stabbing.
0: I'll remind you that yesterday in the Dallas-Fort Worth area, a guy tried to organize a rally called Rally Against the Rednecks.
1: Mm-hmm.
0: Basically, a rally against the indigenous Texans.
1: Is that right?
0: Yeah.
1: I know how they'll do you.
0: Native British people are taken to the streets in Southampton to demand justice for an 18-year-old kid murdered in a brutal stabbing. This should have never happened. This fits a repeated pattern of violent crime linked to demographic changes and failure to integrate or deport threats. Yeah, I don't understand why we're giving more rights in England to the foreigners than we are to the native people there.
1: Well, if you can't figure it out in England, you're probably not going to figure it out very well over here either.
0: Huh.
1: Because we do the same damn thing. You know, that wouldn't surprise you if it happened here, California, New York, the whole northeast area, the whole western half of the country, that end over there.
0: Yesterday, a friend of mine sent me a video from Germany. He said, it's happening here, too. It was a video of a woman walking around a park, filming a guy that was following her. Believe it or not, he was not from Germany. He was from an Islamic country, and he kept saying he had physical needs, and she needed to satisfy them.
1: Is that right?
2: And how'd that work out for him?
0: If you're from a culture of people who can't contain their desire to rape, if you come in contact with a woman that's not covered from head to toe in towels and sheets and blankets,
1: right,
0: you probably don't belong in Western civilization.
1: Maybe stay put. Stay right there where you're at, where you started. Stay there.
0: Muslims are not allowed to be musicians or artists or filmmakers. They're only allowed to have a law. They're not allowed to create art, I'm told.
1: Yeah. No, things like birds. You can have a bird as a pet. Supposedly, I never tried to own a bird in a Muslim country. I would never dare. But apparently they don't want you to have singing birds, like, because that means joy. And we're not here on this earth for fun and joy and happiness. No, sir.
0: No, sirree. There are so many examples of contradictions between Western culture and Islamic culture. Western culture prioritizes personal freedom and self-expression. But in the Islamic doctrine, Allah and Sharia and Muslim communities, personal choices are subordinated to religious rules. Freedoms of speech versus the blasphemy tattoos. The West enshrines open debate, not so much in Islamic culture.
1: Mm-mm.
0: These two things cannot coexist. They simply cannot live together. Western openness to immigration assumes assimilation into liberal values. Large-scale Muslim immigration brings a parallel society.
1: I don't think the Muslims, the long-range plan is to get along and live together.
0: No.
1: I think the ultimate goal, you know, maybe not this week, would be death, unless you're a Muslim. Yeah. Huh. They might give you a couple of days to think it over. You know, maybe flip a coin. You're gonna change? You're going to become a Muslim now? Or we have to kill you. Jeff Dunham came up with that so many years ago, and everybody laughed, and it was funny when he did it. You got to admit, yeah, the dead suicide bomber, yeah, sitting on his lap, it's pretty funny. But a lot more truth to it than they realized, I think.
0: Yeah. Do you think that puppet ever killed anybody?
1: Yeah. At least himself.
0: Oh,
1: that's... I mean, he's a suicide bomber, so sure.
0: Meanwhile, back here in America, liberals are furious at CBS because of Stephen Colbert and Barry Wise.
1: What about Scott Pelley?
0: Oh, yeah. Well, he's part of the Barry Wise controversy.
1: Mm-hmm.
0: Most people know that liberals are calling for a boycott of CBS after getting rid of a TV show they clearly weren't watching.
1: Well, who is? I don't think conservatives are turning on 60 Minutes, at least I haven't in years. Scott Pelley, not the most likable of people on television.
0: CNN, kind of like CBS, two networks that are desperately trying to get moderates and conservatives to come back to their network. And in doing so, they're upsetting their far-left base.
1: Oh, yeah.
0: CBS and 60 Minutes spent years pushing one-sided narratives, especially anti-Trump stories, like that edited Kamala Harris interview. You remember that?
1: Oh, God, yeah.
0: Downplaying issues like inflation, border security, Hunter Biden. Now the new ownership under David Ellison and Skydance is finally forcing some balance, but in order to get there, they're going to lose their core viewers.
2: Well, they got some new owners come in, and they wanted to change the way they do things a little bit, and these people that's been having their way over there for so long, they don't like it.
0: Barry Wise is supposed to fix the broken institution. Hiring Wise as editor-in-chief, an anti-woke critic, somebody, the founder of Free Press, is signaling a shift away from activist journalism. The problem is right-wing news consumers have already gone somewhere else. They're probably not coming back.
1: No, I wouldn't think so.
0: Yeah, you guys, it's probably too late. Are you going to start watching 60 Minutes again?
2: Hell no. If Scott Pelley didn't like the new ownership coming in and taking over, why didn't he become the new owner then?
0: Okay, so Scott Pelley is this veteran correspondent, publicly attacking the new leadership. Had a staff meeting. He called it murder. He questioned the qualifications of Barry Wise. Then he got fired for cause after creating a hostile work environment and a standard.
1: That would do it at a lot of jobs, I think.
0: This isn't censorship. You were running around saying the new boss is murdering journalism.
2: Again, you want to be the new boss? You should have been the owner then. You should have bought the place. If you didn't want to or can't do it, then shut up.
0: Yeah, the same crowd that cheered for boycotts and firing and censorship of conservatives are now crying murder of journalism when their side faces consequences. Mm-hmm.
1: No, they don't like it when it affects them.
0: So, anyway, it doesn't affect us. We're not going to watch CBS. What's even on that network now?
1: Couldn't tell you. I don't watch regular network television unless there's something special on just for that one moment. Mentioned earlier the strikes. Iran is striking with drone attacks, I think, firing missiles in Kuwait and Bahrain.
0: Yeah.
1: And one of our very intelligent listeners said we have military bases there. And maybe they did fire at the military, American military bases in those countries because they're close by. But whether it was on purpose or they just missed, one of the Iranian drone attacks destroyed the Kuwait airport. Now, but destroy, I don't know if that means, like, it's not there anymore, or if it just means, like, you know, the air conditioning is out. You know, air conditioning is big over there in the desert area, especially.
0: This is really going to screw up my summer travel plans.
1: I know. Didn't you have a one-way flight to the Kuwaiti airport?
0: Right, yeah.
1: Yeah, and then, you know, you do one way because you don't know when or if you're coming back.
0: We make fun of the Mideast a lot, but there's a part of me that wonders if Europe's worse. I was reading this response from a European blogger earlier to what's going on in America. They said, look at how terrible Americans are. Most of them only speak one language. They never leave their zip code. They never go anywhere. Most Americans don't even speak a foreign language. Yeah, most Europeans die of heat exhaustion in an old decrepit building with no air conditioning when it's 75 degrees outside. Did you know that heat exhaustion kills more Europeans than gunfire kills Americans?
1: I did not know that.
0: Does that make you look at Europeans a little differently?
2: Now, is that actually true, or is that just one of the things people just say stuff sometimes, you know?
0: I mean, I saw statistics yesterday detailing how actually the heat issue in Europe is more dangerous. And here in America, climate change activists are having a moment as they realized that in South Texas and South Louisiana, storm clouds formed along Interstate I-10. They said the heat from the highway was causing clouds to appear above.
1: Just above the freeway.
0: Proof of climate change, they say. Uh-huh. Yeah, okay, but how often does that happen?
1: Just that one time? And then, ooh, look, we were right.
0: Wow.
1: That one time?
0: Man-made climate change. Look, but I just don't, even if it's true, which I'm skeptical, is that a catastrophic occurrence?
2: Nah, I don't think so.
3: Hey, you! Don't watch that! Watch this! This is the heavy, heavy monster sound!
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0: Mr. Kenneth, do you remember the feud between Blake Lively and her co-star, Justin Baldoni, over a movie they did called It Ends With Us?
1: I remember it very well, yes.
0: Blake Lively has tried so hard to make herself look like a victim because of whatever happened behind the scenes of that filming of that movie, that she's now upsetting actual victims.
1: Well, yeah, that happens a lot, because sometimes that downplays the actual issues that real people face every day.
0: Yeah, she accused her co-host of doing something inappropriate, but then after the details of the story surfaced, she realized it was more of a creative clash. And
1: were they having a filming them a sex scene or something?
0: Something like that, yeah.
1: And things got a little handsy or, you know. Anyway, yeah, it was more of a, we expected it to go this far, and then he went there.
0: But wasn't there a thing where she
1: didn't... Nothing like what happens to actual women in real-life situations when men do things.
0: Wasn't it claimed that she didn't attend the intimacy training course that they were supposed to have?
1: Or? Yes, I believe so. There were some... you know, some rules that are in effect that you're not supposed to notice as a viewer, but they have them.
0: Anyway, now actual domestic violence victims and sexual misconduct victims are speaking out against Blake Lively for marginalizing their experience.
1: Did they say, how dare you?
0: Yeah.
1: That's pretty powerful stuff. I whipped that out yesterday a couple of times, and man, people just back away from you like they don't know what to say after something like that. He said, how dare you?
0: Do these people not understand right now the NBA Finals is happening?
2: Yeah, that's what I'm wondering. 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
0: Promo code W&J.
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1: Thank you, Don.
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2: Yeah. All right, for NFL news, Russell Wilson has said thank you and goodbye. Russell Wilson, after 14 years in the NFL, is retiring. And I guess the insult that they gave him, they said, well, you know, New York offered you an opportunity to be a backup to Geno Smith.
0: Yeah.
2: If somebody offers you the opportunity to back up Geno Smith, that's them telling you you should retire. And so he is doing that. But it's not the end of a career. It's the start of a new career because he's already inked a deal. See, that's how, you know, Hollywood type.
0: That's how they talk, yeah, in the showbiz, right?
2: He inked a deal for CBS broadcast duties, so off the field and into the press box goes Russell Wilson. Knicks won game one. Everybody was celebrating and partying in New York. People, keep it classy, all right? You don't celebrate out in the street partying and losing your mind after one game. It's a best of seven, all right?
0: During the game, a selfie hunting fan stormed the court in the middle of the fourth quarter to get a shot, a photo, alongside San Antonio Spurs Victor Wembanyama.
1: Are you not supposed to do that?
0: Yeah, you're supposed to go out, yeah.
1: Oh, did he forget to take off his dress shoes? Because they don't want you on the basketball court with your dress shoes. It was scuff.
0: I don't know. It was some Hispanic-looking kid or something.
1: Oh, he was probably wearing flip-flops.
0: Yeah, it didn't seem like he was dressed nice.
2: Sports, yeah, Knicks, one game. And they should learn their lesson from a teenager in San Antonio who died because the San Antonio Spurs won a game against Oklahoma City last week.
0: Jeez.
2: Yeah, San Antonio kid died during the celebration after the big victory in San Antonio, even though they still had to go to Oklahoma City and finish it off.
0: Wow.
2: But he was just excited because he got to go to the home game. And it got a little out of control. He was partying, and he was doing that thing where you were either riding on top of a car or hanging out the window of the car. And then he fell out and just smashed his head open like a melon on the ground. Ugh. Below. Paris held on to him for nearly a week, hoping for a miracle, and it did not come. And, you know, because he was, like, brain dead in the hospital, and because he was celebrating, because he just loved the Spurs so much.
0: Boy, there's nothing in the world I'm passionate enough about to have something like that happen.
1: I was just thinking, what would get me that worked up?
0: Well, maybe a high school track meet in the Dallas-Fort Worth area.
1: Careful. Watch it there.
0: The prosecution had to dismiss some potential jurors in the murder trial of Carmelo Anthony after they expressed trepidation toward giving him life in prison due to his young age.
1: They expressed, what again?
0: Trepidation.
1: Okay.
0: Go ahead. What do you think of it?
1: No, I'm curious. What's wrong?
0: Yeah, what's the matter?
1: I just wanted to see if you knew what it meant. You read it like it's the first time you'd ever seen the word. They expressed trepidation.
0: You know, anxiety, fearful hesitation, basically.
1: Were they worrying?
0: Yeah.
1: Oh, no.
0: The dismissals came after prosecutors questioned potential jurors on if they would use his age, his race, or even likeness to their own children as justification for acquittal. Several jurors reported saying that Anthony looks like a child when asked if they would consider giving him a life sentence for murder, which he's basically already admitted to committing.
1: Yeah. Well, I don't know. Based on his looks, he looks young, so did they Trayvon Martin him?
0: Yeah.
1: You know, I mean, Trayvon was dead, but they kept showing you pictures of him in like, he was 7 years old.
0: They got him on TV right now. Look, he does look young. I mean, he's 18.
1: Yeah, but he's got the eyes of a killer.
0: Lawyers will
1: look into those eyes and tell me that guy won't kill again if turned loose.
0: Well, he did say that he did it and that he did it in self-defense. But considering the circumstances of what happened, it doesn't sound like his life was in danger. Yeah, so why did he use deadly force?
1: No evidence of the attack that he said he was defending himself from.
0: Carmelo Anthony is basically the black Chud the Builder. Chud the Builder is basically the white Carmelo Anthony.
1: I don't care for neither one of them, be honest with you.
0: Both of these guys used deadly force when it didn't seem like it was necessary. I know there's a lot of free speech advocates out there defending Chud the Builder, but Chud the Builder had a gun in Clarksville, Tennessee, and he was standing there in front of a bunch of cops when a guy ran up and punched him. Now, this was right in front of a whole bunch of cops. The guy who punched him was unarmed. I think equal amount of force would have been justified, but he shot the guy.
1: You're supposed to just punch him back. You know, punch him in the nose, and then he'll be blinded temporarily and tear up, and then you can laugh at him. Yeah.
0: I could see how you would think, some people could think that Carmelo Anthony and Chud the Builder were acting in self-defense. I could see how some people would think neither of them were acting in self-defense and it wasn't justified. I can't understand how someone would think one of them was acting in self-defense when the other wasn't. It sounds very similar when you lay out the circumstances.
2: Is it possible that Chud the Builder had secretly trained for years in the art of death touch? And
0: well, he shot himself, Mr. O. Among other things.
2: Oh, the other dude is the one that was unarmed. Maybe that dude had studied a lifetime of death touch and knew you didn't have to be armed because you can just do stuff with your fingers like this if you're, you know, a skilled black belt in the death touch arts, the black arts, if you will.
0: Well, you keep using the word black here, which...
2: It turns out that's just appropriate in this case.
0: Yeah, it sure is.
3: Huh? Do you know why I pulled you over? Because I was at the stop sign for too long?
4: Yeah, what's up with that? Why was you just sitting there?
3: I was just waiting for it to turn green.
4: I feel it's better than running through it. Where you headed?
3: I'm headed home.
4: Okay, where you live?
3: With my parents.
4: Okay, and where do your parents live?
3: They live with me.
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0: It's always fascinating to see the unintended consequences of government policy, often good and bad. Today's unintended consequence of government policy pertains to EBT and what people in the streets of the community are doing now that they can no longer purchase junk food with their EBT cards.
1: Oh, that's official rule now?
0: I mean, I think, yeah, in Florida and Texas and a handful of other places, Mr. O, I'm not calling out your people. I'm not.
1: No, I wouldn't think you would.
0: But there's a lot of videos on the internet of people, how do I explain this, that don't look like they voted for Trump, who are soaking pineapple spears in jars of Kool-Aid powder with extra sugar, pure chemical assault on the pancreas, and then they're selling it in the streets of the inner city.
1: Why?
0: Cheap canned pineapple, dye packets, mountains of taxpayer-subsidized corn syrup, mark it up 4,000% on the corner and call it a hustle. I don't know why they're doing it, because EBT buys the base ingredients here, and then you could sell the glowing sugar bombs for $30 to $40 a jar.
2: What?
0: Yeah.
2: That's ridiculous.
0: That's what it says here, yeah. Apparently, government subsidizes the poison, taxpayers foot the hospital stays later on, peak inverted incentive, make America sick for profit.
2: Sounds like it would stain your hands and mouth.

0: if you were to eat it, and with it soaked in that dye, basically sugar and dye, I don't understand it. But
1: it's a TikTok food trend.
0: Okay. So yeah, it's more of a challenge.
2: That's it. I'm a bet on me.
1: So these guys go into the Costco and they buy these jars, plastic jars of pineapple spears, real cheap.
0: Buy the case. There's just cases of them in the car.
1: And then they soak it. EBT buys the base ingredients, real food from our ancestors versus the ultra-processed slop fermented in corn syrup and artificial colors. Sure. But we be bussing, yo. We be bussing in these streets.
0: We what now?
1: That's how they talk.
0: They're taking the bus.
1: They go, you know, they make it look like it's Emeril in a kitchen. They're really proud of themselves, too.
0: We got the Kool-Aid. Bam! Oh, yeah, now it's great pineapple.
1: And here's the problem. If you just describe what they're doing and you're critical of it, it makes it sound like you're the Grand Wizard of the Ku Klux Klan.
3: Well, obviously, you'd be very racist about that sort of thing.
1: But it's basically sidewalk diabetes jars. Mm-hmm. But, hey, at least the seed oils and the processed garbage in the grocery stores are regulated,
0: yeah,
1: right?
0: Yeah, so we got that going for us.
1: Can we just eat real food? Guys, we cut off your EBT access to Skittles and, you know, Arizona iced tea.
0: Is it
1: and
0: for your own good?
1: Well,
0: nobody wants for their own good. I mean, when you were a child, you didn't want what was for your own good. And these people never grew up.
1: So it also makes you wonder if this is suddenly a trend that seems to be a result of making it so you can't use your EBT cards to buy junk food anymore. Were people just using the EBT cards to buy junk food before and then selling it?
0: I couldn't tell you. I'd wish we had an expert handy to tell us how, you know, welfare works. I don't know.
1: I've never been. I've never made enough money to be a millionaire, but I made too much money to qualify for COVID stimulus checks. Or
0: yeah, that's that gray zone there.
1: Food stamps. You
0: know, the in between. That's a shame.
1: And I'm not complaining. I'm happy. I live a comfortable life. It just, doesn't it suck? You pay too much into the system to benefit from it.
0: Right.
1: But then you see what other people are doing. Like, what the hell? This is what I'm paying for? And then I got to pay for your hospital bills? I don't want to pay for that.
0: No. Try to pay for your own. Good luck with that.
1: Ugh.
0: But they'll get theirs.
1: Yeah. Anyway, it's a part of me that almost wonders if fentanyl's better for these people than what they're doing with their regular diet.
3: Is that right?
1: Well, you know, at least with the fentanyl, they're getting skinny.
3: Put them on a fentanyl cruise.
1: Did you see the giant boat they're building?
3: I saw the giant boat.
1: It's a mile long.
3: And you know what people are thinking when they see that giant cruise ship like that, a mile long. What? No, a mile, literally. It's not like exaggerating. It's like it's a mile long. It's a mile long.
1: Yeah, plans released for a $16 billion mile-long ship capable of carrying 80,000 people. It's called the Freedom Ship. Would be home to about 50,000 people with space for 10,000 tourists and 20,000 crew members. The Freedom Ship is envisioned as a permanently mobile city at sea designed for long-term residents rather than short-term travel. The ship would be about 8 times the size of the current largest ship in the world, the Royal Caribbean's Icon of the Seas.
0: Yeah.
1: The plans include a 15,000-seat stadium, schools, colleges, shops, clubs, a water park, a music hall, museums, parks, and more.
0: They're going to have their own football conference.
1: That's what it says, yeah.
0: It's not just a place for a couple of games. They're going to have, like, 8 teams, and they'll all play each other on the ship. It'll be great.
1: 15,000-foot stadium. The ship, which would run on nuclear power, would be too large to dock and would have to remain in international waters.
3: Mm-hmm.
1: What are the chances Somalian pirates or Iranians don't hijack this thing?
0: First thing I thought of. Now, I'm captain. It's my ship now.
1: What is the latest on the Strait of Hormuz?
0: The Iran situation. Turns out the ceasefire, can't find it. Don't know where it is. We misplaced our ceasefire. We're looking for it. In the meantime, the situation in Iran, it seems like there's nothing really left over there for us to bomb. And they like it that way, because now they're like, yeah, well, what if we don't do what you say now? Yeah, you got nothing left to blow up over here, do you? That's a winning strategy for Iran. It'd be so miserable and just war-torn and blowed up that there's nothing really left to attack.
1: One of the problems with war is that people die, and it seems to be bad for the economy, but then then it becomes good for the economy. That's complicated. And it gives the economists something to do. They're sitting around calculating what happens if the strait reopens, what happens if it closes. And it creates jobs you didn't think needed to exist until they did. And the other silver lining to all this, it forces Americans to learn about geographical locations we would never go to.
0: How many people think are really learning that much about it? I mean, you've probably looked it up on a map. Where's that strait they keep talking about? What's going on with that?
1: Kuwait could recover its oil production almost 70% of normal levels in 6 to 8 weeks after the strait reopens. The remaining 30% would take around a month longer, according to Al Sabah and the Kuwait Petroleum Company. And you trust them, right?
0: Oh, well, of course.
1: Yeah.
0: In the meantime, I've heard that Iran has launched missiles. I didn't think they had any left, but they've launched some missiles at, not us, two at Kuwait and three at Bahrain. So we're in a warlike situation, which is not really a war, but a conflict with Iran. And Iran is shooting missiles at some of their neighbors in the area because they're close enough to hit.
1: Right. So Iran,
0: see, makes perfect sense.
1: It's the waiting game right now. It's pretty obvious that America's economy can outlast Iran's economy by a lot.
0: I think we all right there.
1: The problem is we have these things in the United States called elections, and Iran knows that all they really got to do is wait until November, and then the guy in charge over here is going to get his ass handed to him.
0: Maybe.
1: By average people.
0: Maybe.
1: No, I mean, if the war's still going on, I don't see how...
0: By November, yeah, it'd be a problem.
1: It doesn't affect the general election.
0: We'll see.
1: But, you know, I think it's over by then. I mean, I want to be optimistic. I think that the issues we're going to be most concerned about in November haven't even really been detailed or drawn out yet.
0: Kind of scary, isn't it?
1: Right.
0: What we're dealing with right now might be the good old days by November.
1: Right. Now, in the meantime, there was some concern that Marco Rubio and Trump were offering or discussing granting Iran sanctions relief solely for reopening the Strait of Hormuz. Marco says that is not the case. This is about nuclear artillery.
0: Yeah, having the shot at, you know, nuclear weapons.
1: I'll ask you a question I've asked before on the show, and I just wonder if your answer's changed. What are you more worried about, Iran getting a hold of nuclear weapons or the Democrats taking control of the government?
0: Oh, I think that's a way bigger problem with them Democrats.
1: Yeah, I tend to agree.
0: Now, what about the one-mile-long cruise ship and a hurricane? You see that being a problem?
1: I don't know.
0: I'm not sure how it's going to ride the waves, being a mile long.
1: What if we take all the pineapple spear people and we put them on the... Oh, no, I'm doing a racism, aren't I?
3: Yeah, you did that.
1: I didn't mean to make that about race.
3: You just did that.
1: That was unintentional. That was unintentional.
4: You think about it. It's a perfect example of problem-reaction-solution. Governments deliberately import vast numbers of criminally prone people from foreign countries. They deliberately allow once well-functioning, high-trust societies to degenerate into low-trust, crime-ridden dumps. Then the public clamors for Blade Runner-style authoritarian to fix it all, massively empowering the same government that caused the problem in the first place.
5: Stay tuned for more Waltman Johnson.
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13: Searching for suspects. I'm Deborah Valentine, Fox News. A mass shooting at a street festival in Toledo, Ohio on Saturday leaves at least 12 people hurt, two wounded critically, according to police. Fox 2 Detroit's Lauren Edwards reports from Toledo.
14: Toledo police say it happened around 5:37 p.m. They got a call of shots fired at the Old West End Festival, which, talking to folks around here, they say that that's a very popular one. They look forward to it every year, but things took a turn for a worse when they got the shots fired, and police saying that there were possibly two shooters shooting at each other. 12 people in total hit, two in critical condition, no one in custody. Here they're looking for two shooters. Police say that they are reviewing all leads, reviewing video. There's cameras everywhere, people have their cell phones, but they're asking anyone with information to please reach out to them as soon as possible. Here in Toledo, Lauren Edwards, Fox 2 News.
13: The counting of primary ballots continues in California. Fox's Chanley Painter has more.
15: A Los Angeles Department of Justice official is debunking baseless social media claims that Republican mayoral candidate Spencer Pratt received no new votes after California's primary election Tuesday. Pratt, a former reality TV star, is facing off against incumbent mayor Karen Bass and city councilwoman Nithya Raman. Bass currently holds the lead. The top two vote getters will face off in the November general election. Federal officials say they're investigating multiple claims of election fraud. Meantime, former U.S. Health Secretary Javier Becerra has advanced to the general election for California's governor. It's still not clear if he'll face Republican and former Fox News host Steve Hilton or billionaire Democrat Tom Steyer.
13: The count may continue until June 15th or longer. 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
13: A group of 27 veterans returned to Normandy for the 82nd anniversary of the D-Day landings on Saturday. Fox 5 Atlanta's Tyler Finger reports.
19: Among this group, 101-year-old Gainesville resident Alan Kinder.
20: I hadn't even thought of the war in 80 years.
19: He returned to Normandy for only the second time since landing on Utah Beach in August of 1944, 2 months after D-Day. He served with General George Patton's legendary Third Army as Allied forces pushed across Europe. The last time he went back to Normandy, he discovered the people there never forgot.
20: They remembered more than I remembered. I came home, I didn't think of it. They lived another 10 years, 20 years. No, it's a thrill to go back.
19: For Alan, that changed everything. And for many of these veterans, there may not be many more chances.
13: The trip is routinely sponsored by Delta Airlines and the Best Defense Foundation. D-Day was the largest naval invasion in history with around 10,000 casualties, over 7,000 vessels and nearly 12,000 aircraft were involved. A pop artist headlines tonight's Tony Awards at Radio City Music Hall in New York City. Fox's Michelle Polino reports on tonight's Tonys.
12: Fink is set to host the 79th annual Tony Awards. The pop star, known for her trapeze-like moves during her stadium shows, says fans can expect plenty of costume changes and stunts, and not just from her. According to Variety, she said she is hoping to cajole another performer into taking a chance with a stunt. Leading this year's nominations are The Lost Boys and Schmigadoon with 12 nominations each, followed by Ragtime with 11 and Arthur Miller's Death of a Salesman, Cats the Jellicle Ball, and Richard O'Brien's The Rocky Horror Show, all with 9. The Tony Awards broadcast live on CBS and streams on Paramount Plus starting at 8 Eastern. Michelle Polino, Fox News.
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22: 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And before we get started today, just a few things to note. This has been a year of amazing, a year of possible. And the American Advertising Federation Houston, multiple District 10 and National Club Achievement Awards, and so, so much more. It is no secret that a great organization does amazing things in its city and in its industry because of the people behind the organization. Well, the American Advertising Federation Houston is a great example of the best of the best stepping up to the plate and doing the things that matter, that are intentional and create change and good things happening. So, shout out to a whole bunch of people right now. I want you to listen to these names. Patty Eldridge is our continuing executive director, the keeper of the stuff, the keeper of the answers, and the doer for our organization at the very top of this beautiful organization. Patty, you are amazing and so well loved and respected here in Houston with the American Advertising Federation. And in D10 too, by the way, Patty. Our president, BJ Gurgis. Our secretary, Moses Robles. Our treasurer and immediate past president is John Del Tato. Our president's council representative, Kay Krennick. Our directors, Brian Bearden, Rebecca Burley, Loida Casares, our Ad 2 liaison, our creative chair from Lopez Negrete Communications, Arturo Colon, Sorcia Gordon is our programs chair, David Law is the American Advertising Awards co-chair, Kelly Robinson is our communications chair, Robin Wright Harris, our student conference co-chair, our Ad 2 president is Cameron Newhouse, our advisors, Joe Fournay, Dr. Larry Kelly, Candy Pittman, and Alvin Wright. Yeah, that's a lot of names. But you see, these people really do care about what we do here in Houston, what the organization is all about. These are the people that move things forward and grow this organization. And it has grown over the past several years in a big-time way because of these people. So, like I said before, if you don't know them, get to know them because they're really, really great people to know in our industry, in our organization, and in our community. And the thank yous don't stop there because we have a whole bunch of corporate and online sponsors from Gilbreth Communications, Mosier Media, Love Advertising, Upstream Marketing, Lopez Negrete, Carlberg, Longron, Crispin, Presidio Wealth Partners, Innovative Environments, Nathan Lindstrom Photographers, For the One Studios, Avail Media, CCR, The Houston Chronicle, Clear Channel Outdoor. That is what it takes to support an organization, any organization. And when you have the tremendous support from all of these powerhouse organizations here in the Houston market, you can't have anything but success. And that is what is happening here in Houston for the American Advertising Federation. So to our Corporate and online sponsors, thank you, thank you, thank you. You know what the best part of the American Advertising Federation Houston and the Houston ad community is that there are more and more and more and more things going on, a collaborative effort here in Houston with all of the great trade orgs in Houston. And of course, American Advertising Federation Houston being part of that incredible group of people. So now it's time to engage and network with your industry peers. Here are a couple of things to share with you as we get this morning's radio program rolling from the American Advertising Federation Houston. Here is something you might be interested in doing. It's a volunteer position with the American Advertising Federation Houston, looking for a communications volunteer for social, email, and copywriting. Roll offers an excellent opportunity for individuals interested in content marketing, social media management, and creative advertising to gain professional experience while supporting Houston's creative industry. That sounds like a pretty good deal. The volunteer will work within a team to enhance the chapter's visibility through social media, email campaigns, blog content, especially in preparation for the upcoming American Advertising Awards. You want to find out more? Go to the website and check it out. You could be part of AAF Houston as a communications volunteer. Once again, this has been an incredible start to a year for the American Advertising Federation here in Houston. 2026 has launched some big awards and accolades from the American Advertising Federation District 10. And here's the headline. AAF Houston wins big at Advention, which we just had in Dallas-Fort Worth area. AAF Houston brought home 5 Club Achievement Awards for programs, for club operations, for public service, for membership development, for communications, for cornerstone initiatives, and events. But wait, there's more. Our very own Candy Pittman has been selected Governor of District 10 for 2026-2027. Way to lead, Candy. Congratulations. For Future Stars Rising, how about the University of Houston earning second place in the National Student Advertising Competition? In Creative Excellence, Lopez Negrete took home the Best of Show at the American Advertising Awards. Celebrating Impact, how about this? Congratulations to our AAF 10th District Mosaic Award honorees. They are Sue De Lopez, Visit San Antonio, Lopez Negrete Communications, Next Step Community Solutions, Francisco Rojas of the Longview ISD, Marie Dale at Spectrum Reach, all part of District 10 for the American Advertising Federation. And a special shout out to Mosaic champions, guess what? Alex Lopez Negrete and Delaney Wade. From leadership to creativity to community impact, the American Advertising Federation Houston continues to raise the bar, and we couldn't be prouder of all of the great things that have gone on here. This is what happens in Houston with the American Advertising Federation, and we are so happy to be able to share the good news with you today. Okay, here we go. We are coming off America 2026. It was in our backyard. Well, almost. The national conference was at the Hilton Austin, right in the heart of D10. 4 days of speakers, the American Advertising Awards Gala, the National Student Advertising Competition, and the kind of grassroots network energy you can only get in a room with 800-plus American Advertising Federation members. Hope you were there. If you missed it, plan to be there next year, because it's going to be great once again. But that was a big deal here as we entered into a summer of 2026. And coming back from that event are District 2026 stars from Houston, Alex Lopez Negrete, the 2026 District Mosaic Champion, Delaney Moreno, 2026 District Rising Mosaic Star, Loida Casares, a 2026 District 10 Mosaic Star, Lopez Negrete Communications, bringing home a 2026 D10 Mosaic Award in Advertising. AAF Houston, bringing home multiple District 10 Club Achievement Awards and some national awards, too. Our very own Susan Siraj Altonlo was recognized as an AAF Houston's Living Legend, a career achievement honor recognizing sustained impact on our industry and our club. So, AdMerica for Houston, that was a pretty big deal. What a great, great, great get-together in Austin. Again, if you missed it, plan on attending next year because it's going to be even bigger and better. Hey, coming up in September, the American Advertising Federation Houston Night of Diversity Awards. That'll be on September the 10th. You can find out more about that on the website, aaf-houston.net. The AAF District 10 Summit Conference, save the date, is October the 9th and the 10th. That's going to be fun, too. So the American Advertising Federation is made up of amazing people. One of those folks is Sonny Villarreal, who's been a big part of the American Advertising Federation Houston for so many years. And he has a brand new company. It's called Brand Humans. We're going to find out more about that company and a little bit more about Sonny right now. Take a listen. But what you're doing right now with Brand Humans is important because it needs to happen now, and it is happening now. And I'll go backwards a long time ago. I have known you for so many years. You bring such a beautiful spirit to our industry, of course, as you've done that for so many years, but just to life in general. You have this upbeat, beautiful, positive attitude about stuff and what can be, what can be. I talked about the North Star that you had talked about so many times in board meetings. It was like, yeah, I get that. That is who you are. So the fact that Brand Humans is growing and happening right now is appropriate, timely, and I'm so happy. Oh, and congratulations, man.
0: Thanks, Ray. Those are really strong words. Thank you. I appreciate it. And yes, we've known each other for a long time, and to hear that from you is, it's really, that means a lot. It really does. I think a lot of people say nice things, and every now and then you hear those words that just really resonate. You know they come from an honest, sincere place, and that's always been you. So that's, wow. Thank you. Thank you.
22: Where did you come from with this beautiful attitude? I mean, how did you, we are products of growing up and experience and stuff. Where did you get this? Is this something you were born with?
0: It's my mother's fault. I think you can blame my mom for that one. I think my father is a risk taker. He's a big thinker. He's a big idea guy. And then my mother is, I call her like the, she's a very natural MC. She walks into a room and she is the master of ceremonies by default. And I say that because she walks in and all bets are off. She will become your best friend, your confidant for that hour that she's with you in that room. And it's really, I think, to see that growing up and to see the chameleon that is my mother. And by the way, former radio DJ.
22: Wow, really?
0: Yeah, she was actually a DJ in South Texas with Thomas Hayden Church, who went on to be nominated for an Oscar for... Anyway, yeah, so...
22: I know who you're talking about, yeah. For Frasier, right?
0: Wings.
22: Wings.
0: Yeah, he was Joe the Mechanic. He was Joe the Mechanic.
22: I love that movie. I love that television show about
0: Thomas Hayden Church. I'm actually a big fan of his. But my mother graduated high school with him, and they were in the entertainment biz together, working in radio. Like, what a small world. And he went on to do crazy things in Hollywood. But I think my mom was in that position because of that attitude and that personality that she has. You know, my dad, again, is more behind the scenes, and he is more of the businessman. Mm-hmm. But yeah, when people ask me that question that you posed, I think it's my mom's fault. So you can blame her for all of this.
22: Well, I think a lot of moms can be blamed for that kind of stuff. They're very inspirational people, right?
0: No, she is for sure. Wow. They are, and she is for me for sure.
22: You know, you have been in this market, in this industry for such a long time. Your background is pedigree as well, too. I mean, you have a degree in psychology. Wow, from Harvard. You know, to me, that kind of sums it all up. Okay, degree in psychology, advertising and marketing. Yep, that's a great fit.
0: It translates. People don't realize that there's a direct correlation between that type of study and that field and what we do as marketers. And I think surface level, it may not make sense, but once you really think about it, it actually works really well to understand intrinsic motivators and why people do what they do beyond just the economy or inflation. That's certainly, you know, a consideration, but why do people innately do what they do? Yeah. And everyone is different.
1: Yeah. I as an advertiser, it would be like, wow, he really gets this stuff. He's just not into numbers and all that kind of great stuff and creative. He's into the psychology of advertising.
0: Yeah.
1: That's, I don't think a lot of people are out there. Do you think, I think you're one of top upper echelon people who are doing that kind of
0: stuff.
1: Thank
0: you, Ray. I think to an extent, I think we live in a world of absolute information. Uh-huh. You know, back in the day, we couldn't have a immediate review of a restaurant without digging and going through this and that. And now we can know anything we want at the press of a button.
1: Yeah.
0: Right? That really. So we do live in a world where everything is readily available. So I do think there's a lot of information, insights, knowledge, education that's readily available for folks. I mean, I don't know what the exact stat is, but the vast majority of folks, millennials and Gen Zers, are getting their news from social media and not traditional news as you and I know it. So things are shifting. There's no doubt about it, but folks are getting information. And I think they are knowledgeable about marketing, about brands, about trends, the whole nine yards. But I think in my case, I've always been very, very innately interested in people, who people are, why they are, what they are. And when you think about the Hispanic market in the U.S., when you think about the general market, which is a term I absolutely hate, when you think of total market, when you think of all these segments and markets, they operate differently because we're all human beings and we come from different places. Wouldn't it be nice to know what motivates us and why?
1: Hence the name Brand Humans. Have you always been that way? Is that something you discovered one day, or have you always been in that mindset?
0: You know, I think everything happens for a reason in this life. And when you have gone through the chapters of your career, you learn a lot about a lot. And in my experience, I've learned the traditional agency industry. I've learned the energy industry. I've learned international business. I've really been exposed to some interesting things. And you arrive to a point in life where you really have to figure out, do I need to continue this or do I need to create something? And for me, I think Brand Humans was a culmination of all the learnings, all the figures, all the leaders, the mentor, all the people who taught me and allowed me into those rooms and onto those boards and gave me that proverbial seat at the table so that I can learn how I wanted to operate as a marketer. And now that I'm at this point in my career, I felt, yeah, it's time to make that leap. It's time to create what I see the future of advertising as, not what we have seen it as over the past decades. I love Mad Men. I love the idea of Madison Avenue. I love the big agency. I love all of that. But the reality is things are changing. And so if I have a strong opinion on what the future is for advertising, I want to jump at it. I want to jump at it. And I want to make my idea of what the agency could be a reality.
1: The company is called Brand Humans, and inspired humans, inspiring work. I love that. Advertising reimagined is another phrase to it. I want to read something as a descriptive of about the agency. Brand Humans is a full-service creative agency built on a revolutionary premise: respecting your teams and clients' humanity leads to extraordinary creative output. We deliver strategy, creative ideation, social media, media planning, buying, and so on and so forth. But I really love the way you have approached it. It's a full-service creative agency based on respecting your team and your clients' humanity. Explain that.
0: It's interesting because it's so basic and it's so fundamental what we're trying to say with respecting our team and our clients' humanity. That should be a baseline expectation. It shouldn't be about the dollars or the hours or the number of clients, or it should really be about the relationships. We are in a people business after all. And so for us, if we're taking care of our team, if we're taking care of our clients, which, by the way, we call them partners. We don't like clients.
1: Yeah.
0: And 91% of clients do not like to be called clients. They prefer partners. So we call them partners. And that's important because we are people. We work with each other every day. Wouldn't it be nice to enjoy the people that we work with? And so it's not just respecting the humanity, but you have to double click on that and ask, well, what does that mean? How do you respect someone's humanity? They're copywriters, they're art directors, they're account folks. And how do you respect their humanity? It's pretty simple. It's autonomy. It's flexibility. It's the idea of allowing folks to do what they do, right? And so there's all kinds of data points to support this, and we have them listed on our website, but 77% of ad agency professionals are burnt out. That's more than three quarters of advertising professionals. That's nuts. It's really pretty bonkers. And so if you think about that, what's the missing link? What is missing? What is the ingredient that you can add to that mix to turn that around? Is it culture? Is it, for us, it's autonomy and it's flexibility. We have a really nicely curated team of 8 core team members here in Houston, and we have a global network of 53. And so what that does is that allows us this flexibility to activate who we need when we need them, depending on the client, depending on the project, depending on what exactly we need in that moment in time. And so it's given us this really nice customization of sorts. So we can really, again, curate the team for any particular client. And so, yeah, and we have kids who have soccer practice. We have piano recitals. We have dinner with family. We have things that are important. Those are very human needs. And I think when you are head down in the work, in the traditional ways of working, agency or anywhere else, you kind of forget, you lose sight of those things that are important. And that's what I mean by losing the humanity in what we do. You start to lose focus. And you let that one dinner that was missed become 4 dinners that were missed. It may have just been 1 soccer practice that you couldn't take your son to, but then that becomes 6 over the course of the next few months. Those allowances, they accumulate and they add up. And so wouldn't it be nice if we entrusted our team to do the work that we know they can do? Wouldn't it be nice if they had a deadline and they knew that they had to flex their muscles and do what they love to do on their terms, on their time? I'm a musician and I work midnight to 2 a.m. sometimes because that's when I feel free and creative. That's when the kids are down and I feel very active at those hours. Those are not business hours, not for any company anyway. But for us, yeah, you want to work at midnight? Go for it. You want to work at 4 in the morning? Love it. I'll be up. Call me. And so I think just that flexibility and the autonomy of letting folks do what they love to do, it's not just a matter of how we work, but it's a matter of quality. You can tell in the output that there was attention and love and passion behind the work. And you can't necessarily do that when you have folks in a box for 1 hour needing to create an idea in those 60 minutes. So we've looked at it in a radical way, and we've kind of flipped the switch here, and we thought, okay, what if we were to start with the people? What if we were to start with our basic human needs and then work from there? As Simon Sinek says, what if we start from why we're doing this and then go from there?
1: Wow. That is a dramatic change. You know, we changed things up with COVID. Obviously, things changed a little bit there. And they became more human-centric, I think, as allowing an organization, allowing humans to be humans and do things.
0: They did.
1: I think from a partnership standpoint, I think your philosophy is great because if you're working with a partner or a client or whatever you want to say, I think they would respect that. Like these people not only care about the product we're trying to take care and put out there and make it successful, but they care about themselves. I think that's a big deal. What do you say to that?
0: You know, clients care about these values more than we think, and more than I even thought. There's a crazy stat that 69% of clients switch agencies because of values and culture. We are at this very interesting inflection point where we are seeing 30-somethings and 40-somethings in politics take those roles, those tenured roles of the older folks, the old guard, if you will. And it's really interesting because now you've got these folks who have social media as a platform, and they are decision makers. They are going to craft policy for all Americans moving forward. And this is not a political statement. That idea translates to the boardroom and to these brands where you've got younger and younger folks who have a different set of values. And so, again, they want to be home with their families. They want to be home for dinner. They want to make sure to make the recitals. Very human things, for sure.
1: Yeah.
0: And when you have a client who understands that and who buys into that philosophy or that ideology, it makes it easier for a new agency with this radical idea to align themselves to that. And so I've been surprised at how many clients and prospective clients have told me, wow, we've been trying to figure out how to do this thing, this flexibility thing. We've been trying to figure out how to do these perks. And I have to stop them and say, they're not perks. They're fundamental. It's the way in which we work. It's a baseline expectation for brand humans, and it could be for your brand too, but that's up to you.
1: Wow. Okay. We're fundamentally different. You talked about the advertising industry is at an inflection point and changing, but are the agencies seeing that now?
0: I think we are at a point where there is a shift happening. There's a change happening. And those that don't realize the change, those that don't jump on that bandwagon now and figure out who they are and why they are going to be left behind.
1: Mm-hmm.
0: And I don't mean that harshly. It's like everything else. With technology as ever evolving as it is, we have tools that we never dreamt of.
1: Yeah.
0: And so if we don't adapt as agencies, as marketers, we're going to miss the boat and we're going to be left behind. And that scares me, frankly, as a marketer. I've seen the last few decades, and I think I have an idea of where the next few decades are going, and that's what this whole creation is about. I think that rather than look at the industry and the brands, think about the people who are creating the work.
1: Yeah.
0: Think about the folks who are going to be writing the copy and shooting the spots and the influencers. That's a whole nother topic, but there's a whole ecosystem, and if you start with the people and you work your way out, then you start with a very fundamental place that's healthy, it's productive, it's profitable, and that has a business case to it. So it's not a matter of, well, you know, we can't give those perks, quote unquote, to our employees because they're not perks.
1: No.
0: The ways in which you work.
1: No.
0: Respect the humanity.
1: Their respect.
0: Yes.
1: It's respect.
0: Again, radical idea, I know, but I feel like to an extent it's been lost in many, many companies and many industries, frankly. So it is refreshing when you hear a client or a brand manager, in our case, our partners, who tell us, this makes sense. How is this not a thing? Why are we still expected to be at the office until, you know, the late evenings? And this is partner clients telling me this, not agencies. So if you rethink the expectations, and if you really think about what you want your agency to be, what you want your brand to be, yes, we have the power to make things different, but it's that leap that's really uncomfortable. And it's a bit terrifying at times, but when you put the human aspect of it first, it's really not that difficult.
1: You seem to be someone who is obviously inspired, but it's not cautiously inspired because you are so inspired about things you do in life in general and in advertising as well, too. So this is something that just didn't happen overnight. You've been thinking about this, and now it's happening. And I think it's really important for folks to understand, from a generational standpoint, to attract great people. And to attract great clients and partners, you have to all be on the same page with stuff.
0: Yes.
1: And you're not going to find people who want to be a part of this whole thing unless you're doing the same thing. So
0: exactly.
1: You've assembled a team of people who are like-minded. And was that an easy thing to do, or how did you go about doing that?
0: That's a really interesting question because it does take time. These things do not happen overnight. When we created the Brand Humans team, we really had to think deeply about who is going to represent Brand Humans out in the community, out in the industry? What do they look like? What do they sound like? You know, what do they buy into? And over the course of my career, I've been so lucky to meet some fantastic people, not just in Houston, but in New York, in LA, in the Middle East, in Europe, in, you know, South America. There are incredibly talented people everywhere. And fortunately for us, those talented people are at a life stage. They're at a place in their lives where certain things matter more than they did as they were coming up in this industry. And most of them are millennials. Some are Gen Z, but we have a lot of millennials. And 74% of millennials want to work for a company that offers work-life balance. That's, again, three quarters of folks who are doing the work. And so as I've gone through my career and identified people I really enjoy working with, wouldn't it be cool if one day we had the chance to do something together? That is what Brand Humans is. It's a collection of folks who I have worked with, folks who they have worked with, and it's a beautiful spider web of all of these connected dots who trust each other, who love each other's work, who admire each other, and now we're allowed to cross paths intentionally and create work on our terms. Wow. And we don't have to be in the same office space to do it. Isn't that bonkers? To have a project where I can collaborate with people all over the world virtually and create best-in-class work because that is who and what we come from. It's a pretty remarkable idea, even when I stopped to think about it, but that was the basis of Brand Humans. How do we bring best-in-class resources from all over the place that we know and trust to build really inspiring work? And you can only do that if you have inspired humans.
1: Wow. We're going someplace that we've never been before. I love this. You know, you're calling it a post-pandemic recalibration. You know, we made a lot of adjustments after the pandemic during COVID and post-COVID and everything. But it seems like it gave us a nudge, gave you a nudge to say, you know what? We got to change things up a little bit here. We got to make this more human-centric for people. And that's what you've done. And that's what's happening. The generational leadership transition as well, I think, is an important part of what you're talking about. And you mentioned that before, but let's go into a little bit more of that generational leadership transition as well.
0: Yeah, I mean, it's all over the place. And, you know, we can name names, but you look at New York. New York has a 30-something-year-old mayor. Who would have ever thought, right? You've got someone in Texas here who is going to be challenging folks for the Senate seat. And I mean, there are all kinds of great examples, but as it pertains to business and advertising, we're seeing the same thing. These CMOs, some of these CEOs from smaller shops, they're in their 30s and 40s. And so, again, you have to acknowledge the data. The data is we are seeing younger decision makers who come with a different set of values. What are those values? Great. How do we tap into that? Is it aligned with Brand Humans? And I will say, we're not going to be the agency for everyone. That is crystal clear. But for those brands and those clients who understand and who believe that the next chapter of creative is going to be different, it's going to be produced and ideated differently, we may be the agency for them. If they respect their team as we do ours, and if there is a mutual, mutual respect between client and agency, then we might have something.
1: Well, I think you do. I think you do. And I think
0: it's I like to think so.
1: Timing is right and everything. It's so great you're back here in Houston, too. Houston is an interesting market. Houston has a tremendous amount of people in it. And you know, great agencies are here as well, too. And great people are here.
0: Of course.
1: But you're tapping a global resource of people to help bring up the creative level of the stuff that is coming out of Houston.
0: Absolutely.
1: You don't necessarily brand Brand Humans as Houston centric. It's more of a global brand, would you say?
0: I would say that we are a global brand. We're a clearly global collective, but we're proudly based in Houston, and proudly being the key word there. It's not that we are just centrally located. That's not it. Geographically, that does help for business, but at the end of the day, we are proudly Houston-based, and we have assembled our core team that was brought up in this industry in Houston. Yeah. I mean, we have award-winning creatives. We have some World Series worthy creative campaigns. We have all kinds of really fun stuff that people know and love here in Houston, and a lot of that was done by folks on our team. And so it's not about us. It's about our clients, about our people. But I'm really proud of the work that our team has put out. And so knowing where we come from, again, looking forward to the next few decades, how do we flex our muscles with the tools, with the technologies that we have to benefit our clients and ultimately put a spotlight back on Houston? Houston has incredible creative folks, incredible. And there's no need to go to Austin or LA or New York. If you do, great. Love those cities. But Houston is equally great. It really is. It's diverse. You've got the arts. You've got economy. You've got industry. It's a beautifully diverse city in many ways. And I think that's reflected in the folks who have come to Brand Humans to, again, do what they do best.
1: That is powerful. Agencies, not only in Houston, but around the country, around the world, seem to be fighting this AI thing these days. And you're not fighting that. What you're doing is you've taken it back to the human aspect of what an agency should be. It's like, yeah, you know, AI is out there. AI is something to acknowledge and use and take advantage of when you're able to. But what you've done with this agency, you just might as well wipe AI off the face of the map and say, you know, it's not about that. It's not about fighting that trend. It's about putting great people together to allow them to do their job. Is that true?
0: When you have folks who are, again, at a certain life stage, they're going to have a propensity to understand and embrace AI. AI will never replace humans.
1: Oh.
0: Right? And it pulls from data that humans have created. So it's a funny dynamic that I think humans have with AI. But if we as marketers, as creatives, if we can use AI as the thought partner that it should be, it is an invaluable tool. My mentor gifted me with a book a good while back, almost 2 years ago, called The AI Driven Leader. And that book changed my life. I'm not here to promote the book, but wow, it was one of those reads where you say, no way, this can't be true.
1: Mm-hmm.
0: Can this really happen? So if I prompt it to do this, wow, it will give me this. And people say, well, yeah, but what if I don't know how to prompt it? Then ask it to interview you.
1: Yeah.
0: And you will create the prompt to mm-hmm. give it. There's endless ways to use AI. And again, it doesn't take the place of a human, certainly not a creative or a writer. Yeah. Or a videographer, but there are ways in which to use it that massively benefit agencies. Yeah. And we're seeing it across the industry. Some are slower to adopt than others, but we are seeing that adoption of it. Clients are a bit uncomfortable at times, depending on the brand and the company, but if used as a thought partner, it is dangerously, dangerously beneficial. It is so good if you know how to use it.
1: I think you know the answer to this question. You're a great leader. Do you feel that way as well? Do you feel like a great leader of people?
0: Oh, man. That's a tough question. One, I don't know if that's for me to answer. But two, I'll give you how I see org charts. I think that might help answer the question. I think we are accustomed to org charts where you've got the leader at the top, and then you've got the directors under that, and you've got managers under that, and so on and so forth. I'd like to think that I am the leader that is on a horizontal org chart, where I am at the forefront, taking the front lines unapologetically for my team, who can either learn from what I do at the front or be inspired by what I do at the front. But I want to be on the front lines, taking the hit for the team, leading the team, putting my experience to good use. I struggle with the vertical, you know, the hierarchical idea of an org chart. There are so many types of leaders. I'd like to think I'm a good leader, but I think when you focus on the why, when you start with the interpersonal parts of relationships and of teams, I think that is the focus. And if you're taking care of one another, if you're asking about, you know, how your folks...
1: 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Lopez-Negretti Communications, 2026 District 10 Mosaic Awards in Advertising recipient. 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

Congratulations, Candy. Here we go. Future rising stars? Well, how about the University of Houston? Second place in the National Student Advertising Competition. For creative excellence, congrats to Lopez Negrete, taking home the Best of Show at the American Advertising Awards earlier this year. And celebrating impact, congratulations to our AAF District 10 Mosaic Award honorees, Sue De Lopez, Visit San Antonio, Lopez Negrete Communications, Next Step Community Solutions, Francisco Rojas, Longview ISD, Marie Dale with Spectrum Reach, and a special shout out to Mosaic champions Alex Lopez Negrete and Delaney Wade. From leadership to creativity to community impact, the American Advertising Federation continues to raise the bar. We are so, so very pleased and happy with all of the great stuff going on in Houston. Want to be a part of this great organization? This is a really cool time to get involved. Find out more at aafhouston.net. One more time before we go today, you could be part of the American Advertising Federation Houston. We are looking right now for a communications volunteer for social, email, and copywriting. It's really a great opportunity to get engaged and involved with the American Advertising Federation Houston. An excellent opportunity for content marketing, social media management, creative advertising to gain professional experience while supporting Houston's creative industry. Is that something you can do and you'd love to do? Go to the website, check it out, and let us know, yeah, I'd like to do that. So before we go today, I want to say thank yous to our board of directors, our roster for 2025-2026. Patty Eldridge remains our amazing executive director. Patty, thank you. Thank you. Thank you. And more thank yous. You are phenomenal. Our president is BJ Gerges. Our secretary is Moses Robles. Our treasurer and past president is John Del Tato. The president's council representative for the American Advertising Federation Houston is also a past president, and her name is Kay Krennick. Our directors, Brian Bearden, Rebecca Burley, Loida Caceres, Arturo Colon, Sorcia Gordon, David Law, Kelly Robinson, Robin Wright Harris, our Ad2 president, Cameron Newhouse, our advisors, Joe Fournette, Dr. Larry Kelly, Candy Pittman, me, Ray Shillins, and Alvin Wright, our government relations chair. Wow, lots of great people here. Lots of things going on, as they have been all year long, and we are so pleased that you are listening to this program, the radio program, and that you might find that getting involved with the American Advertising Federation Houston would be indeed a good thing, because I can tell you, it would be. So check it out. 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So we thank you for that. So happy that you are a part of what we do in advertising. This is a great community of advertisers here in Houston. The American Advertising Federation Houston, Ad2 Houston, our friends in District 10. So many good things going on in our world of advertising. And again, an essential part of bringing us together so we can do things and be better at what we do. And that's exactly what happens. We appreciate the fact that you have taken the time at this time of day to join us here. 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Why do I say this? Because an organization that has such high achievers, such successful people, and such wonderful things going on is an organization worth looking into. 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I guarantee it. 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This is the American Advertising Federation Houston. My wish for you is that this is an incredible year, getting the things done that you need to get done, and also having the time to spend for those things that you'd like to do as well. 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
1: 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What a bunch of great people. Love them. Hey, listen, before we go today, I want to take a moment to recognize some great people in our industry. So how do you say thank you and goodbye to advertising greats here in the Houston market? Well, we're going to try that now. First of all, we're going to say thank you, Bill Fogarty, a member of the 2012 class of the Southwest Advertising Hall of Fame. Bill, along with Rich Klein, were co-owners of Houston's FKM agency, a top 50 advertising agency, open for more than 30 years. FKM, the agency of record for national and regional accounts, including Randall's Supermarkets, Shiner Beer, Mission Foods, Chef Boyardee, Popeyes, and so, so much more. Fogarty has been honored with the AAF Silver Medal Award, and at the time was serving as chairman of the Advertising Education Foundation of Houston, AEFH. So near and dear to his heart. And we lost Bill in March. And Bill, thank you for being such a profound example of how to do things right and how to connect our communities with our industry as well. We are going to miss you, my friend. Bill Fogarty, thank you. And another one that hits very close to the American Advertising Federation. On April 10th, AAF Houston, the advertising industry in our world, lost a good friend and leader, Jay Hagans, an inspiration, organizer, a mentor, and most importantly, a gentle giant that touched so many people. If you were a committee member on the American Advertising Federation, a board member, or one of the many people that helped keep AAF Houston growing and going, you were most likely asked by our friend Jay Hagans. Jay's leadership in the American Advertising Federation Houston chapter was unparalleled. He served as president, executive director, keeper of the rules, history, finances, and events for decades. His guidance was crucial to the success of subsequent presidents, including me, boards, and even students, as he was the go-to person for any AAF-related question. He knew the answer, and if he didn't know the answer, he knew where to find it. He also served as 10th District Governor from 2015 to 2016. His numerous awards and recognitions, including the AAF District 10 Silver Medal Award, the Sterling Service Award, the Professional Association Manager Certification and Induction into the Southwest Advertising Hall of Fame are a testament to his outstanding contributions and commitment to excellence. But he was so much more than that. Jay truly had a passion for nurturing future talent in our industry. His creation and involvement as Vice Chairman of AEFH, the Advertising Education Foundation, just like Bill Fogarty, the awards scholarships to deserving students. Since its inception in 2001, AEFH awarded $872,000 through 298 scholarships to students from over 30 universities throughout District 10. Jay's contributions extend beyond the AAF. He served on the boards of various organizations, including the Houston Food Bank and Texas Tech's University College of Media and Communications National Board. Wow. We will miss you, my friend, Jay Higgins, every day. But you know what? Your legacy lives on. Jay, we say thank you, thank you, thank you for everything that you've done. A life well lived, my friend. And wow, here's another name to add to that list of folks we've lost. Lou Congelio, writer, creative director, but so much more. For over 40 years, Lou was involved in the creation of advertising for some of the most iconic brands in America, including Coca-Cola, Exxon, Six Flags, Polar, Check Free, Scripps Clinic, and Pizza Hut. He's worked as a copywriter, an executive producer, and a creative director for some of the finest ad agencies in Houston, including McCann Erickson, WB Donor, Taylor Brown and Barnhill, and Stan and Lou. His work has won its fair share of praise and awards along the way, culminating with the coveted Silver Medal Award presented by the American Advertising Federation in recognition of his outstanding contributions to advertising. So well deserved. Truth be told, Lou Congelio is one of the most prolific and highly decorated creative talents in the Houston advertising community. Lou established himself as a leader in creating exciting, attention-getting, sales-generating, award-winning advertising that got results, and boy, did it. His client list is a veritable who's who of Fortune 500 companies. During his tenure as program director for the American Advertising Federation, Lou brought to Houston some of the most renowned names in the advertising industry, including creative legends George Lois, Sally Hogshead, Dave Schiff, Luke Sullivan, and Mike Hughes. As chairman of AAF Houston, Lou sought to unite the ad community by making the ad club more relevant and beneficial to its members. As an outgrowth mission sprang Only in Houston, a division of AAF Houston formed to celebrate and promote the creative talent that lives within our city. Still great, Only in Houston. Lou also served on the marketing committee for the Greater Houston Partnership and was executive director of the Just Ask Foundation. Very much engaged in new creative ventures where he was able to tap into his many years of experience and knowledge and apply them to companies and clients in need of a little assistance and a lot of results. And by the way, along the way, if you read one of those Bucky billboards along I-10 or most anywhere in Houston, Lou did that too. That is Lou Congelio. So connected to our industry, such a vital part of the vibrance and beauty of what we do here in Houston. And Lou, man, you're going to be missed by a whole bunch of folks. Thank you, my friend, for being so good at what you do and being such a beautiful person. We'll miss you. And so we move ahead with confidence, a smile, and a love for our industry. If you are a regular listener, thank you for being here. If you don't know about AAF Houston, go to aaf-houston.net and find out more. This is Ad Speaks Houston, the Addy Award-winning podcast created by Radio Lounge for the American Advertising Federation Houston. I'm Ray Shaw.
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0: 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Welcome to iHeartRadio Communities, a public affairs special focusing on the biggest issues impacting you this week. Here's Manny Munoz.
4: I am Manny Munoz. Thank you for tuning in to iHeartRadio's Communities. It is our weekly public affairs show where we try to bring you conversations that'll help you better understand important issues or maybe just some interesting topics. Either way, I do hope you'll stick around for the next half hour. And if you have any comments, questions, or suggestions, please feel free to reach out on Instagram. My handle is at IOD Manny. That's at IOD MANNY. Now, let's get on with the show. The World Cup is like the Olympics, Super Bowl, and March Madness all rolled into one. It is a global event that stops entire countries in their tracks. And with the 2026 tournament coming to North America, millions of Americans who might not normally watch soccer are suddenly getting curious about what makes the sport so beloved around the world. Let's discuss it with Nick Green, who explores the worldwide fascination with the beautiful sport in his new book, How to Watch Soccer Like a Genius. Nick, I appreciate the time. Thanks for joining us.
2: Thank you so much for having me.
4: For Americans who don't follow soccer much, especially the international game, how do you explain just how big an event the World Cup is around the world?
2: Well, gosh, I mean, I don't think I can explain how big it is. It's everything. It's the whole enchilada. Every 4 years, everyone starts out the tournament thinking they can win. Only one team does, and it's usually probably Brazil, Germany, or Argentina. But nonetheless, we're in that wonderful moment right now where there's a little bit of hope for everyone. And I hope it's a fun tournament.
4: You're saying there's a chance. Am I overstating it in the intro there that it's like the Olympics, Super Bowl, and March Madness all rolled into one?
2: No, I think that's a pretty... you might be underselling it a bit,
4: right.
2: But it does. It has the element of, I like that you mentioned March Madness, because it does have that single elimination element when it gets to the knockout round.
4: Right.
2: That is makes for an exciting tournament and some wacky results. So we'll see what we get.
4: What is it about the World Cup that seems to pull, kind of like the Super Bowl, that seems to pull together even people who don't normally watch soccer or sports for that matter?
2: Well, you know, I think it's about the game of soccer first, and the World Cup just so happens to be the grandest and most opulent showcase. Mm-hmm. Because it's only every 4 years, and the in-between soccer is just as big. So I think it's the game itself and an excuse to spend your summer days sort of luxuriating in the green of the pitch and watching the best players in the world kind of go at it. And my book, How to Watch Soccer Like a Genius, explores a little bit about the World Cup, which is kind of a funny tournament. It was invented basically because the Olympics, you couldn't play with professionals. So FIFA was concerned about making money even way back in the 1930s when they started this whole thing. Mm-hmm. But the World Cup really took a life of its own, and now it's just sort of this majestic tentpole for the sport itself.
4: Here in the U.S., baseball might have at one time been our nation's pastime, right? I don't think there's any question that now It's the NFL. What do you think it is about soccer that just connects emotionally with so many people among so many different cultures in so many different countries?
2: It's the most accessible sport. It was designed almost by accident. Basically a bunch of rules cobbled together from different schools in England that couldn't figure out the right way to play, or one way to play, because everyone played by different rules. And so they basically had to make it as simple as possible so everyone can play. And what they accidentally produced is the most accessible and approachable game. You just need a ball, some people. You don't even need goals. I mean, I used to play with a bunch of backpacks as sort of a post. And it's basically, it can be played anywhere, it is played anywhere, and then from the lowest level to the very highest, you can get this spectrum of both simplicity, but that kind of hides the complexity of this beautiful and intriguing game.
4: I go back to the days of the late 80s when, where I grew up, we had the Fort Lauderdale Strikers, and they'd play mm-hmm. against the Chicago Sting or the New York Cosmos, something like that. But what is it about Americans that some of us don't understand what it is about the sport? Some Americans say it's boring because, you know, 1-0 game might not seem all that exciting, but they don't understand the excitement behind the sport.
2: Yeah, I mean, it is an odd game. The score is low. There's ties, things that we're not exactly used to, but yeah. There's so much beauty in that, and so much subtlety and excitement in the in-between moments. And I speak with all different experts in all different fields to sort of get as well-rounded and as, I think, interesting a view on the game as a whole as possible. You know, Americans, the reason maybe we don't have the same history with it is because, well, American football sprouted from the very same game that soccer did. Mm-hmm. It just happened to sprout on a little bit of different of a timeline and different path. You know, baseball, for example, a lot of the league play in soccer was inspired in part by the way baseball was played. So, you know, soccer is, at its heart, there's a lot of American elements to it. We just have to know where to look.
4: A few more minutes here with Nick Green. He is the author of How to Watch Soccer Like a Genius. It is out now. Speaking of that, your book looks at soccer kind of historically through science, even psychology. What was there something that really surprised you while you were researching to write this?
2: Yeah, well, you mentioned psychology, and I find the timekeeping in soccer so unique. It's the only sport that grows. You know, the clock doesn't go down to zero. It just keeps expanding. And
4: why is that?
2: A few reasons, because when it started, they didn't have clocks that wound down.
4: Okay, that makes sense.
2: And it was really just a social pursuit. You know, it was a bunch of guys got together at lunch breaks or whenever and said, oh, we'll play for however long. And everything sort of got codified and solidified by the time they realized, oh, gosh, we need to have a sort of standardized time. And what happened was the story, the legend is there was a game involving Aston Villa in England, and there was a penalty called in the very last seconds of the game. Mm-hmm. And the goalkeeper for the team that had given up the penalty took the ball and kicked it as far as he could out of the park. And, of course, by the time that the other team went to retrieve the ball, the time was over. It was 90 minutes. The game was over. And so they said, okay, we got to figure out how to prevent this from happening again. They invented added time, stoppage time. And so to sort of figure out how this weird quirk of stoppage time affects the viewer, I spoke to a psychologist who does time studies and how humans perceive time. And it really is true that when your team is winning by one goal and there's maybe 3 minutes of stoppage time, the fans will perceive that time as being 10 minutes,
4: yeah.
2: 15 minutes.
4: Yeah.
2: And the opposite is true. And they've done studies to prove this. So it's a game that for all its sort of quirks and imperfections makes for a truly unique and wonderful viewing experience.
4: Yeah, even in local games with our kids, we're screaming, come on, ref, blow the whistle.
2: it makes you crazy.
4: It really does. But that's not the only unusual thing that American sports fans might not be accustomed to. The time clock, you know, the clock counting up instead of down, and that there is no really end. The referee will add time at the end of it. Watching a soccer game, a very different experience anywhere else in the world as compared to the U.S. because it's different than you might experience as a fan going to a baseball game or a basketball game or a football game. The soccer fans are singing and dancing and making noise the entire time, seemingly for no apparent reason.
2: Yeah, there's no stops. There's no stoppages. The game keeps going. Again, it's something, a game that could never in a million years be invented today.
4: Yeah,
2: because there's no commercial breaks. To fill all that time, it's fans take to singing, to chanting, to, you know, basically finding the community in the stands and around the people next to them.
4: Couple more minutes here with our guest, Nick Green. He is the author of the new book, How to Watch Soccer Like a Genius. I want to get into the World Cup in a few minutes, but first I want to go back. We talked about how I started watching, you know, soccer here locally in the 70s. It really was, it feels like it was the 1994 World Cup that kind of helped change how the sport was viewed, how it was followed here in the United States. Before that, I kept hearing, oh, this is when soccer's going to take off. This is when soccer's going to take off. And it never really did. Is that a good barometer where 94 is where things started to pick up in the U.S.?
2: Yes. You know, there was a period in the 70s in the NASL and when players like Pele and Beckenbauer were playing in the States, and that league was actually very successful, but it sort of petered out and there was no commitment to keeping it longer than I guess the stars could guarantee. And uh-huh. so The 94 World Cup was this huge showcase, and it was effective. I remember when I was 8 years old, I went to a game in Chicago, where I'm from, and I saw Greece versus Bulgaria, and that stuck with me. I'm a lifelong fan from that. And then after that, it wasn't just the World Cup. The next year, MLS debuted, and it had a lot of investment and TV deals, which are incredibly important. I write all about the sort of intricacies of that, and the fact that soccer was on TVs and in front of us, and it was, you know, very much here to stay. And then in 99, you had the Women's World Cup triumph, the United States women's national team winning famously in the penalty shootout. So there was that little sort of burst in the mid to late 90s where soccer finally got its foothold in the States and hasn't sort of let slip.
4: And of course, there were a lot of Americans because of our demographics and the growing international audience in the United States. They were playing soccer here in the country, in much bigger numbers than people were actually watching it on television, weren't they?
2: Exactly. It was almost a regional curiosity. Some places would have more of a soccer culture than others, but they're, you know, the country did lack a sort of more unifying soccer culture, and through the efforts of everyone involved in MLS and getting the World Cup here, it actually worked. It was a huge plan. I talked to the guy who was in charge of putting grass in the Silver Dome, and it was the first time real grass had ever been used on an indoor playing surface, and it's in the book. And basically, the lengths he went to sort of do something that was seemed maybe insignificant, you know, why, who cares if it's real grass? But that started a stadium revolution and made it so that in America, we were the pioneers of grass indoors. And it's all because of the World Cup. I mean, you see the most magnificent stadiums in the world all can go back to the efforts made during the World Cup to make it a success.
4: Yeah, and I just saw a story leading up to the World Cup here about how specific they are about the grass that they use, how important it is that it's installed a certain way in all of these stadiums here in the U.S.
2: The entire first chapter of my book is all about grass, and I assure the listeners, it is not boring. It's very entertaining.
4: So you'll enjoy this one more than you enjoy watching the grass grow. All right. The tournament here in the United States, what should Americans know, one, about the atmosphere and the passion surrounding these games? Because we're all going to experience it for a few weeks here in June and the beginning of July.
2: Yeah. And you know what? It's interesting. We're all watching something new. This is an expanded format for the tournament. 48 teams. It's grown by over a dozen from previous iterations. It's big. And early on, there's more teams than ever before, which means there might be more lopsided results, but there also might be more, I don't know, potential upsets. We're watching, there's going to be more games, over 100 games, which is more than ever before. So this is the biggest the tournament's ever been. So that's something to look out for. The passion will surely be there, but will be interesting to see if it affects those group stage games, if things will be settled earlier than usual, just because the talent discrepancy between the best teams and the worst teams, because the floor has been lowered a little bit, or if the random nature and the, I don't know, excitement and the passion that you mentioned works to sort of level the playing field, as it were. So, that'll be something fun to watch, and I think it's something new to watch.
4: For one of our listeners, last thing for you, that might not be interested at all in soccer, but somehow has sat and listened through 14 minutes of this interview, what advice would you have for them watching their very first World Cup match? What should they pay attention to so they can appreciate what's happening?
2: Let it wash over you. Just the green alone of the grass is beautiful, but watch the ball, but you can watch the players making runs off the ball. Listen to the crowd. You know, have it on, and if you're not paying attention, the crowd will tell you when something interesting is happening.
4: The book is titled How to Watch Soccer Like a Genius by Nick Green. Nick, best of luck with the book. Really appreciate the time. Enjoy the tournament.
2: Hey, thank you so much.
4: You're listening to iHeartRadio Communities, our weekly public affairs show. I am Manny Munoz. If you have any thoughts, comments, or questions, please feel free to reach out to me on Instagram. My handle is at IODManny. That's at IODManny. When school lets out for summer, many thousands of kids across our country lose access to something families might rely on every single day: school breakfasts and lunches. They become food insecure. For households already juggling rising costs and busy schedules, summer can become one of the toughest times of the year. Let's discuss it as we bring in Rachel Sabella. She's with NoKidHungry.org. Rachel, I appreciate the time. Thanks for joining me.
3: Thanks for having me today, Manny.
4: Let me start off with this, because I think when people hear the phrase childhood hunger, they get a certain vision in their heads, right? Think something that might not always be reality. What does childhood hunger or food insecurity look like in our country?
3: That's such an important question. And that's what our focus of our work here is at No Kid Hungry. We want to make sure every child has regular access to the nutrition, the meals, the food they need to thrive and succeed. And for many families, especially now as we face an affordability crisis and you look at rising costs of rent and gas and utilities, what they can play with in their budget is money for food. And so that means sometimes caregivers are skipping meals. That sometimes means that children, when they're home, the budgets only allow for two meals a day. So during the school year, there is, you know, no cost or reduced costs, breakfasts, lunches, and after school meals available in schools, but it makes it harder in the summer months for them to access this.
4: How widespread a problem is it across our country?
3: Across the country, 14 million kids live with hunger.
4: Wow.
3: It's present in every community. I talk to people so often who will say to me, you know, adults who are in successful roles will say, you know, when I grew up, I was on SNAP benefits, or without free meals, I would not have had that. So it's something that I think every single person knows someone either facing food insecurity now or who grew up facing that challenge.
4: Yeah, if you're talking 14 million kids in our country, this clearly affects more than just families that might traditionally be thought of as struggling financially.
3: Absolutely. I often say hunger hides in plain sight. You can't necessarily look at someone and say they're facing food insecurity. Mm-hmm. And we hear so often, well, they have a house, they have a car, how can they be hungry? Well, they have to pay to keep that roof over their head. They have to pay for that gas. It's these other items where it's, you know, cutting meals or skipping meals, or, you know, we hear a lot from families who say they're buying filler foods. They're not buying meat or fruits and vegetables. It's a lot of pasta and rice because that's how they stretch their budget the most. And we want to give kids the real nutrition, the healthy food, so they can grow up healthy and strong.
4: So what does the summer months mean, you know, that they don't have those school breakfasts or lunches? How do these families get fed?
3: Well, that is where it is so important that we all come together and look for solutions. So in 2022, Congress came together in a bipartisan way and said, hey, we know that this is the hungriest time of year. We know families are struggling. So we are looking and we're going to implement new programs to help. So No Kid Hungry is so grateful to work with state governments, with school districts, with community organizations to get the word out about two key programs. Number one is something called Summer EBT or Sunbucks, which provides eligible families in most states, about 38 states, with an extra $120 for eligible school-age children that they can purchase food. And that means they can go to their local businesses that accept SNAP benefits and purchase that food so they have access to it. This has been a game changer for families. There's also the Summer Meals Program, which is available in communities across the country. We have really focused on programs that have actually expanded it in rural areas. And as part of that program, Congress said, hey, we know it is harder in rural areas to get the food with transportation barriers, with time crunches. They're going to set it up that you no longer have to sit on site in a designated window and have the child eat that meal with somebody watching. You can have home-delivered meals. You can give bulk meals to families, but really working on finding a solution that works best for that community and area.
4: We're speaking with Rachel Sabella. She's with No Kid Hungry, the website. If you'd like to find out more information, nokidhungry.org. You mentioned during those two programs, you mentioned eligible children. What is an eligible child to receive these food benefits?
3: So for Summer EBT or Sunbucks, it is based on a family's income. Mm. So there is a great website called summerebt.org where anybody across the country can go in and check their eligibility and see if that's something that they'll be receiving. For summer meal programs, they are available at schools, at parks, at playgrounds, at summer camps. So makes it even easier for families to access those meals. But, you know, we're continuing to advocate to have these programs, to have these changes available to every child in the country.
4: SummerEBT.org is the website if you'd like to go there. What are some of the less obvious ways that hunger affects kids, Rachel?
3: For kids, there's so many different ways. You know, we think about what happens if a child doesn't start their day with breakfast. It's harder to learn. It's harder to focus in school. I know when I haven't had breakfast, I am not pleasant to be around. And we want kids to have those meals. You know, we also hear from kids about the stigma that they don't want people to know that their families may be having challenges right. putting food on the table.
4: Sure.
3: And that's why we want to have these programs where everyone is eligible, where no child looks different, where everybody starts the same and has the same regular access to these meals. You know, in the summer months, kids should be carefree. They should be having fun. They should be outside. They shouldn't have to be worrying about, you know, their stomach giving them problems because they haven't eaten. And so together we can make those changes and let kids be kids.
4: I imagine there are a lot of families nationwide who qualify for some of these programs, some of these benefits, but they don't even realize the resources are available.
3: That is absolutely correct. There's a lot of misconceptions, I think, about programs, and that's why it is so important for us to get the word out. I'd also encourage your listeners to visit our website, help share these tools. If they see something on their school district's website about a program, share it. Help get the word out. I've heard from people who said to me, you know, I have a job. That means I'm not eligible for the program. And that is not true. That's why it's important to visit nokidhungry.org/help, visit summerebt.org, check their eligibility, get the word out, and make sure if people are eligible, they are accessing these key programs.
4: Rachel, I just realized we've been talking to you now for 8.5 minutes, and I haven't asked exactly what nokidhungry.org is. What is No Kid Hungry? What is it, what is the history for the program?
3: No Kid Hungry is a national organization working to end childhood hunger and poverty. And we have staff members doing a little bit of everything because it takes everyone contributing to end to this problem. So, you know, in my role that are working within communities, we are providing grant funds to school districts or partners to help set up the programs. We're giving them advice. You know, there isn't a one-size-fits-all solution. And if a school district says, hey, I've learned about this program, but how do I make it run? Mm-hmm. We're here to talk to them, to help them fill out the paperwork, to make sure they're following federal guidelines, doing this right. We're building awareness. We're working with brands that are helping to get the word out that are saying, hey, if you eat at this restaurant or you buy this spatula, we're going to contribute to No Kid Hungry. We're going to get the word out. We're also advocating to government at all levels, at federal, state, and local levels, talking about these issues, working to find solutions. It's not about politics. It's about what's doing right. And so we are working every single day at No Kid Hungry to make our mission a reality for our country.
4: The website, again, nokidhungry.org. Pride. I think you mentioned it a little bit earlier. Some people have a hard time swallowing their pride, not only knowing about the program, but admitting that they need help. How do you get past that?
3: You know, that's where our work to remove the stigma is so important. So one of the programs No Kid Hungry has worked on over the years is Breakfast After the Bell. And that means during the school year that breakfast is delivered to the classroom and everyone has breakfast together. So it's not just somebody sitting in the cafeteria feeling like somebody is watching them because they couldn't have breakfast at home. When we think about a program like Summer EBT or Sunbox, that comes to families on a card that they can just use in any grocery store. In New York, it was redesigned, so it was blue. It looked like a credit card in a lot of ways to take away that stigma. You know, summer meals where anybody can pick up a meal in a school building. You could be in the neighborhood. You could be there because that's the best way you're going to have lunch that day. But when we really talk about it and we look at changing systems and not just quick fixes, that's how we remove the stigma. And that's how we make sure every child has this regular access to meals.
4: So this isn't, to clear up any confusion, this isn't like going to a food bank. This is generally you go out and you get the food for you.
3: Yes. When you go to pick up a summer meal program, you know, I have been to programs where they set up a food truck or a van at a park in a neighborhood and children come up, they're able to get a bagged lunch, a sandwich, some vegetables, a container of milk, just like anyone else. So everyone has access to that. Or sometimes, you know, when school districts do the bulk access to meals, you're just picking up a grocery package there, you know, signing up. And I think school districts are also really working to remove that stigma and make sure families feel comfortable accessing these programs.
4: Yeah, so important. Last thing then, if you could leave our listeners with one thing you wish they understood, one about childhood hunger and two about the benefits of these programs, what would it be?
3: I would say in terms of childhood hunger, we hope listeners will join us, will help us get the word out and help to support these programs by removing. That helps us to remove the stigma. It also helps us to recognize that it doesn't matter the zip code a child grows up in. It shouldn't matter the state that they're in. Every single child should have three meals a day, 365 days. And it's up to us to raise our voices and to support programs that do that. For these summer programs, get the word out. Help us make sure families know that these programs exist, that they can get them in their community, that they are, you know, to check and see if they're eligible. Again, visit nokidhungry.org/help. We also have nokidhungry.org/ayuda, so they can get that in Spanish as well. But really knowing that summer doesn't have to be the hungriest time of year. We hear from parents all the time the stress that it brings on them when they think of losing those regular access to meals that they would get in school doesn't have to be that way. They can get summer meals. They can see if they're eligible for summer EBT and ensure their children are continuing to thrive.
4: And it might not be you if you're listening or your kids, but it might be your neighbors or some friends or family members in your community. 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NoKidHungry.org. We've been speaking with Rachel Sabella. Rachel, thanks so much for the time and everything you're doing. Be well.
3: Thank you, Manny. You too.
4: I am Manny Munoz. I appreciate you listening to iHeartRadio's Communities this week. As always, if you have any questions, comments, or suggestions, reach out to me on Instagram. My handle is at IODManny. That's at IODManny. And that'll do it for another edition of iHeartRadio's Communities. I'm Manny Munoz. Until next time.
0: Welcome to iHeartRadio Communities, a public affairs special focusing on the biggest issues impacting you this week. Here's Manny Munoz.
4: I am Manny Munoz. Thank you for tuning in to iHeartRadio's Communities. It is our weekly public affairs show where we try to bring you conversations that'll help you better understand important issues or maybe just some interesting topics. Either way, I do hope you'll stick around for the next half hour. And if you have any comments, questions, or suggestions, please feel free to reach out on Instagram. My handle is at IOD Manny. That's at IOD MANNY. Now, let's get on with the show. The World Cup is like the Olympics, Super Bowl, and March Madness all rolled into one. It is a global event that stops entire countries in their tracks. And with the 2026 tournament coming to North America, millions of Americans who might not normally watch soccer are suddenly getting curious about what makes the sport so beloved around the world. Let's discuss it with Nick Green, who explores the worldwide fascination with the beautiful sport in his new book, How to Watch Soccer Like a Genius. Nick, I appreciate the time. Thanks for joining us.
2: Thank you so much for having me.
4: For Americans who don't follow soccer much, especially the international game, how do you explain just how big an event the World Cup is around the world?
2: Well, gosh, I mean, I don't think I can explain how big it is. It's everything. It's the whole enchilada. Every 4 years, everyone starts out the tournament thinking they can win. Only one team does, and it's usually probably Brazil, Germany, or Argentina. But nonetheless, we're in that wonderful moment right now where there's a little bit of hope for everyone. And I hope it's a fun tournament.
4: You're saying there's a chance. Am I overstating it in the intro there that it's like the Olympics, Super Bowl, and March Madness all rolled into one?
2: No, I think that's a pretty... you might be underselling it a bit,
4: right.
2: but it does, it has the element of, I like that you mentioned March Madness because it does have that single elimination element when it gets to the knockout round.
4: Right.
2: That is, makes for an exciting tournament and some wacky results. So we'll see what we get.
4: What is it about the World Cup that seems to pull, kind of like the Super Bowl, that seems to pull together even people who don't normally watch soccer or sports for that matter?
2: Well, you know, I think it's about the game of soccer first, and the World Cup just so happens to be the grandest and most opulent showcase. Mm-hmm. Because it's only every 4 years, and the in-between soccer is just as big. So I think it's the game itself and an excuse to spend your summer days sort of luxuriating in the green of the pitch and watching the best players in the world kind of go at it. And my book, How to Watch Soccer Like a Genius, explores a little bit about the World Cup, which is kind of a funny tournament. It was invented basically because the Olympics, you couldn't play with professionals. So FIFA was concerned about making money even way back in the 1930s when they started this whole thing. Mm-hmm. But the World Cup really took a life of its own, and now it's just sort of this majestic tentpole for the sport itself.
4: Here in the U.S., baseball might have at one time been our nation's pastime, right? I don't think there's any question that now It's the NFL. What do you think it is about soccer that just connects emotionally with so many people among so many different cultures in so many different countries?
2: It's the most accessible sport. It was designed almost by accident. Basically a bunch of rules cobbled together from different schools in England that couldn't figure out the right way to play or one way to play because everyone played by different rules. And so they basically had to make it as simple as possible so everyone can play. And what they accidentally produced is the most accessible and approachable game. You just need a ball, some people. You don't even need goals. I mean, I used to play with a bunch of backpacks as sort of a post. And it's basically, it can be played anywhere, it is played anywhere, and then from the lowest level to the very highest, you can get this spectrum of both simplicity, but that kind of hides the complexity of this beautiful and intriguing game.
4: I go back to the days of the late 80s when, where I grew up, we had the Fort Lauderdale Strikers, and they'd play mm-hmm. against the Chicago Sting or the New York Cosmos, something like that. But what is it about Americans some of us don't understand what it is about the sport? Some Americans say it's boring because, you know, 1-0 game might not seem all that exciting, but they don't understand the excitement behind the sport.
2: Yeah, I mean, it is an odd game. The score is low. The scoring is low. There's ties, things that we're not exactly used to. But there's so much beauty in that, and so much subtlety and excitement in the in between moments. And I speak with all different experts in all different fields to sort of get as well rounded and as I think interesting a view on the game as a whole as possible. You know, Americans. The reason maybe we don't have the same history with it is because, well, American football sprouted from the very same game that soccer did. Mm-hmm. It just happened to sprout on a little bit different of a timeline and different path. You know, baseball, for example, a lot of the league play in soccer was inspired in part by the way baseball was played. So, you know, soccer is, at its heart, there's a lot of American elements to it. We just have to know where to look.
4: Few more minutes here with Nick Green. He is the author of How to Watch Soccer Like a Genius. It is out now. Speaking of that, your book looks at soccer kind of historically through science, even psychology. What was there something that really surprised you while you were researching to write this?
2: Yeah, well, you mentioned psychology, and I find the timekeeping in soccer so unique. It's the only sport that grows. You know, the clock doesn't go down to zero. It just keeps expanding. And
4: why really why does, is that?
2: A few reasons. Because when it started, they didn't have clocks that wound down.
4: Okay, that makes sense.
2: And it was really just a social pursuit. You know, it was a bunch of guys got together at lunch breaks or whenever and said, oh, we'll play for however long. And everything sort of got codified and solidified by the time they realized, oh, gosh, we need to have a sort of standardized time. And what happened was the story, the legend is there was a game involving Aston Villa in England. And there was a penalty called in the very last seconds of the game. Mm-hmm. And the goalkeeper for the team that had given up the penalty took the ball and kicked it as far as he could out of the park. And of course, by the time that the other team went to retrieve the ball, the time was over. It was 90 minutes. The game was over. And so they said, okay, we got to figure out how to prevent this from happening again. They invented added time, stoppage time. And so to sort of figure out how this weird quirk of stoppage time affects the viewer, I spoke to a psychologist who does time studies and how humans perceive time. And it really is true that when your team is winning by one goal and there's maybe 3 minutes of stoppage time, the fans will perceive that time as being 10 minutes, 15 minutes.
4: Yeah.
2: And the opposite is true. And they've done studies to prove this. So it's a game that for all its sort of quirks and imperfections makes for a truly unique and wonderful viewing experience.
4: Yeah, even in local games with our kids, we're screaming, "Come on, ref, blow the whistle!"
2: it makes you crazy.
4: It really does. And but that's not the only unusual thing that American sports fans might not be accustomed to. The time clock, you know, the clock counting up instead of down, and that there is no really end. The referee will add time at the end of it. Watching a soccer game, a very different experience anywhere else in the world as compared to the U.S. because it's different than you might experience as a fan going to a baseball game or a basketball game or a football game. The soccer fans are singing and dancing and making noise the entire time, seemingly for no apparent reason.
2: Yeah, there's no stops. There's no stoppages. The game keeps going. Again, it's something, a game that could never in a million years be invented today.
4: Yeah.
2: Because there's no commercial breaks. So yeah, to fill all that time, it's fans take to singing, to chanting, to, you know, basically, finding the community in the stands and around the people next to them.
4: Couple more minutes here with our guest, Nick Green. He is the author of the new book, How to Watch Soccer Like a Genius. I want to get into the World Cup in a few minutes, but first I want to go back. We talked about how I started watching, you know, soccer here locally in the 70s. It really was, it feels like it was the 1994 World Cup that kind of helped change how the sport was viewed, how it was followed here in the United States. Before that, I kept hearing, oh, this is when soccer's going to take off. This is when soccer's going to take off. And it never really did. Is that a good barometer where 94 is where things started to pick up in the U.S.?
2: Yes. You know, there was a period in the 70s in the NASL and when players like Pelé and Beckenbauer were playing in the States, and that league was actually very successful, but it sort of petered out and there was no commitment to keeping it longer than I guess the stars could, guarantee. And uh-huh. So the 94 World Cup was this huge showcase and it was effective. I remember when I was 8 years old, I went to a game in Chicago where I'm from. I saw Greece versus Bulgaria, and that stuck with me. And wow. I'm a lifelong fan from that. And then after that, it wasn't just the World Cup. The next year, MLS debuted, and it had a lot of investment and TV deals, which are incredibly important. I write all about the sort of intricacies of that and the fact that soccer was on TVs and in front of us, and it was, you know, very much here to stay. And then in 99, you had the Women's World Cup triumph, the United States women's national team winning famously in the penalty shootout. So there was that little sort of burst in the mid to late 90s where soccer finally got its foothold in the States and hasn't sort of let slip.
4: And of course, there were a lot of Americans because of our demographics and the growing international audience in the United States. They were playing soccer here in the country, in much bigger numbers than people were actually watching it on television, weren't they?
2: Exactly. It was almost a regional curiosity. Some places would have more of a soccer culture than others, but they're, you know, the country did lack a sort of more unifying soccer culture, and through the efforts of everyone involved in MLS and getting the World Cup here, it actually worked. It was a huge plan. I talked to the guy who was in charge of putting grass in the Silver Dome, and it was the first time real grass had ever been used on an indoor playing surface, and it's in the book. And basically, the lengths he went to sort of do something that was seemed maybe insignificant, you know, why, who cares if it's real grass? But that started a stadium revolution and made it so that in America, we were the pioneers of right. grass indoors. And it's all because of the World Cup. I mean, you see the most magnificent stadiums in the world all can go back to the efforts made during the World Cup to make it a success.
4: Yeah, and I just saw a story leading up to the World Cup here about how specific they are about the grass that they use, how important it is that it's installed a certain way in all of these stadiums here in the U.S.
2: The entire first chapter of my book is all about grass, and I assure the listeners, it is not boring. It's very entertaining.
4: So you'll enjoy this one more than you enjoy watching the grass grow. All right. The tournament here in the United States, what should Americans know? One, about the atmosphere and the passion surrounding these games, because we're all going to experience it for a few weeks here in June and the beginning of July.
2: Yeah. And you know what? It's interesting. We're all watching something new. This is an expanded format for the tournament. 48 teams. It's grown by over a dozen from previous iterations. It's big, and early on, there's more teams than ever before, which means there might be more lopsided results, but there also might be more, I don't know, potential upsets. Mm. We're watching, there's going to be more games, over 100 games, which is more than ever before. So this is the biggest the tournament's ever been. So that's something to look out for. The passion will surely be there, but will be interesting to see if it affects those group stage games, if things will be settled earlier than usual, just because the talent discrepancy between the best teams and the worst teams, because the floor has been lowered a little bit, or if the random nature and the, I don't know, excitement and the passion that you mentioned works to sort of level the playing field, as it were. So, that'll be something fun to watch, and I think it's something new to watch.
4: For one of our listeners, last thing for you, that might not be interested at all in soccer, but somehow has sat and listened through 14 minutes of this interview, mm-hmm. What advice would you have for them watching their very first World Cup match? What should they pay attention to so they can appreciate what's happening?
2: Let it wash over you. Just the green alone of the grass is beautiful, but watch the ball, but you can watch the players making runs off the ball. Listen to the crowd. You know, have it on, and if you're not paying attention, the crowd will tell you when something interesting is happening.
4: The book is titled How to Watch Soccer Like a Genius by Nick Green. Nick, best of luck with the book. Really appreciate the time. Enjoy the tournament.
2: Hey, thank you so much.
4: You're listening to iHeartRadio Communities, our weekly public affairs show. I am Manny Munoz. If you have any thoughts, comments, or questions, please feel free to reach out to me on Instagram. My handle is at IODManny. That's at IODManny. When school lets out for summer, many thousands of kids across our country lose access to something families might rely on every single day: school breakfasts and lunches. They become food insecure. For households already juggling rising costs and busy schedules, summer can become one of the toughest times of the year. Let's discuss it as we bring in Rachel Sabella. She's with NoKidHungry.org. Rachel, I appreciate the time. Thanks for joining me.
3: Thanks for having me today, Manny.
4: Let me start off with this, because I think when people hear the phrase childhood hunger, they get a certain vision in their heads, right? Think something that might not always be reality. What does childhood hunger or food insecurity look like in our country?
3: That's such an important question, and that's what our focus of our work here is at No Kid Hungry. We want to make

0: breakfast. It's harder to learn. It's harder to focus in school. I know when I haven't had breakfast, I am not pleasant to be around. And we want kids to have those meals. You know, we also hear from kids about the stigma that they don't want people to know that their families may be having challenges putting food on the table.
1: Sure.
0: And that's why we want to have these programs where everyone is eligible, where no child looks different, where everybody starts the same and has the same regular access to these meals. You know, in the summer months, kids should be carefree. They should be having fun. They should be outside. They shouldn't have to be worrying about, you know, their stomach giving them problems because they haven't eaten. And so together we can make those changes and let kids be kids.
2: I imagine there are a lot of families nationwide who qualify for some of these programs, some of these benefits, but they don't even realize the resources are available.
0: That is absolutely correct. There's a lot of misconceptions, I think, about programs, and that's why it is so important for us to get the word out. I'd also encourage your listeners to visit our website, help share these tools. If they see something on their school district's website about a program, share it. Help get the word out. I've heard from people who said to me, you know, I have a job. That means I'm not eligible for the program. And that is not true. That's why it's important to visit nokidhungry.org/help, visit summerebt.org, check their eligibility, get the word out, and make sure if people are eligible, they are accessing these key programs.
2: Rachel, I just realized we've been talking to you now for 8.5 minutes, and I haven't asked exactly what nokidhungry.org is. What is No Kid Hungry? What is it, what is the history for the program?
0: No Kid Hungry is a national organization working to end childhood hunger and poverty. And we have staff members doing a little bit of everything because it takes everyone contributing to end to this problem. So, you know, in my role that are working within communities, we are providing grant funds to school districts or partners to help set up the programs. We're giving them advice. You know, there isn't a one-size-fits-all solution. And if a school district says, hey, I've learned about this program, but how do I make it run? Mm-hmm. We're here to talk to them, to help them fill out the paperwork, to make sure they're following federal guidelines, doing this right. We're building awareness. We're working with brands that are helping to get the word out that are saying, hey, if you eat at this restaurant or you buy this spatula, we're going to contribute to No Kid Hungry. We're going to get the word out. We're also advocating to government at all levels, at federal, state, and local levels, talking about these issues, working to find solutions. It's not about politics. It's about what's doing right. And so we are working every single day at No Kid Hungry to make our mission a reality for our country.
2: The website, again, nokidhungry.org. Pride. I think you mentioned it a little bit earlier. Some people have a hard time swallowing their pride, not only knowing about the program, but admitting that they need help. How do you get past that?
0: You know, that's where our work to remove the stigma is so important. So one of the programs No Kid Hungry has worked on over the years is Breakfast After the Bell. And that means during the school year that breakfast is delivered to the classroom and everyone has breakfast together. So it's not just somebody sitting in the cafeteria feeling like somebody is watching them because they couldn't have breakfast at home. When we think about a program like Summer EBT or Sunbox, that comes to families on a card that they can just use in any grocery store. In New York, it was redesigned, so it was blue. It looked like a credit card in a lot of ways to take away that stigma. You know, summer meals where anybody can pick up a meal in a school building. You could be in the neighborhood. You could be there because that's the best way you're going to have lunch that day. But when we really talk about it and we look at changing systems and not just quick fixes, that's how we remove the stigma and that's how we make sure every child has this regular access to meals.
2: So this isn't, to clear up any confusion, this isn't like going to a food bank. This is generally you go out and you get the food for you.
0: Yes, when you go to pick up a summer meal program, you know, I have been to programs where they set up a food truck or a van at a park in a neighborhood. And children come up, they're able to get a bag lunch, a sandwich, some vegetables, a container of milk, just like anyone else. So everyone has access to that. Or sometimes, you know, when school districts do the bulk access to meals, you're just picking up a grocery package there, you know, signing up. And I think school districts are also really working to remove that stigma and make sure families feel comfortable accessing these programs.
2: Yeah, so important. Last thing then, if you could leave our listeners with one thing you wish they understood, one, about childhood hunger, and two, about the benefits of these programs, what would it be?
0: I would say, in terms of childhood hunger, we hope listeners will join us, will help us get the word out, and help to support these programs by removing. That helps us to remove the stigma. It also helps us to recognize that it doesn't matter the zip code a child grows up in. It shouldn't matter the state that they're in. Every single child should have three meals a day, 365 days. And it's up to us to raise our voices and to support programs that do that. For these summer programs, get the word out. Help us make sure families know that these programs exist, that they can get them in their community, that they are, you know, to check and see if they're eligible. Again, visit nokidhungry.org/help. We also have nokidhungry.org/ayuda, so they can get that in Spanish as well. But really knowing that summer doesn't have to be the hungriest time of year. We hear from parents all the time the stress that it brings on them when they think of losing those regular access to meals that they would get in school. Doesn't have to be that way. They can get summer meals. They can see if they're eligible for summer EBT and ensure their children are continuing to thrive.
2: And it might not be you if you're listening or your kids, but it might be your neighbors or some friends or family members in your community. NoKidHungry.org is the website. NoKidHungry.org. We've been speaking with Rachel Sabella. Rachel, thanks so much for the time and everything you're doing. Be well.
0: Thank you, Manny. You too.
2: I am Manny Munoz. I appreciate you listening to iHeartRadio's Communities This Week. As always, if you have any questions, comments, or suggestions, reach out to me on Instagram. My handle is at IODManny. That's at IODManny. And that'll do it for another edition of iHeartRadio's Communities.
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4: Searching for suspects. I'm Deborah Valentine, Fox News. A mass shooting at a street festival in Toledo, Ohio on Saturday leaves at least 12 people hurt, two wounded critically, according to police. Fox 2 Detroit's Lauren Edwards reports from Toledo.
5: Toledo police say it happened around 5:37 p.m. They got a call of shots fired at the Old West End Festival, which, talking to folks around here, they say that that's a very popular one. They look forward to it every year, but things took a turn for a worse when they got the shots fired, and police saying that there were possibly two shooters shooting at each other. 12 people in total hit, two in critical condition, no one in custody. Here they're looking for two shooters. Police say that they are reviewing all leads, reviewing video. There's cameras everywhere. People have their cell phones, but they're asking anyone with information to please reach out to them as soon as possible. Here in Toledo, Lauren Edwards, Fox 2 News.
4: The counting of primary ballots continues in California. Fox's Chanley Painter has more.
6: A Los Angeles Department of Justice official is debunking baseless social media claims that Republican mayoral candidate Spencer Pratt received no new votes after California's primary election Tuesday. Pratt, a former reality TV star, is facing off against incumbent mayor Karen Bass and city councilwoman Nithya Raman. Bass currently holds the lead. The top two vote getters will face off in the November general election. Federal officials say they're investigating multiple claims of election fraud. Meantime, former U.S. Health Secretary Javier Becerra has advanced to the general election for California's governor. It's still not clear if he'll face Republican and former Fox News host Steve Hilton or billionaire Democrat Tom Steyer.
4: The count may continue until June 15th or longer. 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
17: 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It is Checka Pro Joe, Jim Clouk. Love to have you here. I've been doing this now for over 20 years, helping you, my listeners, my neighbors here in the greater Houston area, finding a pre-qualified home service professional for just about anything for your home. 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As you know, we check insurance, licenses, and references on all of our pre-qualified contractors. And I say, if I wouldn't have them in my home, I wouldn't have them on my radio show, and I wouldn't suggest they come into your home. You have to be careful with contractors. 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Today, we're going to talk about generators. We've done this before here on the program. We're going to talk about how a generator, this is a standby generator, can help you every single day. If nothing else, it's an insurance policy and gives you peace of mind. These generators start up automatically, and they will power your entire home in any weather. They use the natural gas coming into your home, or propane, or Some actually can use both depending upon what you need. Today's guest, Andrew Spitzmuller, is joining me from A&A Gen Pro. You've heard him here on the program before. You know who he is, and here he is. Andrew, welcome to the show.
10: Hey, Jim. Glad to be on again.
17: It is so great to have you here. I love talking about this subject. I do talk a lot about roofing, electrical, plumbing, HVAC. But a lot of the things that you use in your home, let's say HVAC, electrical, even some plumbing, is absolutely worthless without electricity. Even when the power goes off in the wintertime and you want the heat to go on, you would think, well, I've got natural gas. My heat will work. It won't work. It just won't, unless you want to go up into your attic, try to figure out how to fire that thing up and start blowing, because that's what the electricity does. Works the blower motor, amongst other things. So really, we need electricity for everything. Isn't that true?
10: 100%. We even now have cars that operate off electricity today. So the world is kind of gravitating towards these smart homes. It seems like a lot of these homes are, we've got Alexa doing things for us at the house. We've got different programming. You know, we've got our Bluetooth connected to so many devices. And so when power is uninterrupted, it really shuts us out. We're out of the dark. We're not connected. And I don't even know if people have phone books anymore. You know, I mean, you use your cell phone for everything. So no power, no phone.
17: Yeah. Yeah. No, nothing. 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One of them is absolutely free. 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I'll be giving out the phone number throughout the program today. So if you're driving right now, don't worry. Pull over when it's safe. When you get to your destination, when it's safe, you can listen and take the number down. 281-805-8340. Andrew, I love the features of this. Let's go through this. A solar panel, which will charge the battery that's built in, and your mobile phone and other devices, right?
10: That's right. The flashlight's really great, too. It's an LED light, super bright. You got your radio, so you can be connected with what's going on. And you got the phone charger, which is probably the most important feature on that.
17: Yeah, and it's totally portable. It's got a hand crank. So I'll tell you what's really nice about this. The best thing is, when the power goes out, you can still listen to Andrew and me on the radio, because it has an AM/FM radio. On top of that, it has the weather band, so you can hear what's going on with the weather. You know, Andrew, we had that horrible weather back in February of 2021. You remember, we had the deep freeze, and our grid here in Texas failed us. The people with a generator really won, didn't they?
10: Oh, yeah. Yeah, it was caught us by, you know, no one was prepared for sure. No one in Texas would have ever imagined being out of power for that many days with that kind of storm. It was cold. It was difficult. My family had a gen. I felt so bad for my friends and neighbors that didn't. It was a disaster. I remember driving by a Home Depot and seeing a line when the power did restore, you know, seeing a line out the door, you know, with all the different plumbing leaks that came from that. And yeah, it was definitely caught everybody off guard. You know, everybody always thinks of the summer storms, the hurricanes, all that comes with that. To have something like that happen in the winter, totally unexpected.
17: 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It'll charge your phone and other devices. It's got a built-in flashlight, AM/FM radio with the weather band. 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You can travel with it. You can give it to your neighbor and say, hey, when the power goes out, you can use this, but I have my whole home generator, so you might want to get one of those. 281-805-8340. I'd be remiss if I didn't say $1,500 off any new generator. That is substantial. If you're wondering what it costs to get into a generator that starts up automatically, whether you're home or not, it tests itself. It is monitored by A&A Gen Pro. They manage everything. They will take a look at it on a regular basis. All the maintenance is going to be covered for as little as $179 a month. I heard, Andrew, the average car payment today is between $700 and $800. That's for the low end and the high end. And I'll tell you, I don't think Bentley and Rolls-Royce are in that because people who have those cars don't finance them. So $700 to $800 we're paying for car payments. We're paying $100,000 for a swimming pool. 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You're going to have full power. 281-805-8340. That is the phone number. 281-805-8340. A question has come in, Andrew, from Robert. Robert emailed in at joe@checkapro.com. His question, will the generator run on natural gas and liquid propane?
10: Absolutely. Yep. All these systems come with the ability to run on either or. 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So both options are fantastic. Very reliable and a good way to go when you're going standby.
17: 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Then you'll be like, oh, I'm glad I got it. 281-805-8340. Once again, 281-805-8340. Going to a quick break. When we come back, a question from Kimberly. How loud is the generator when running? 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
17: 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When Andrew and his team come out from A&A Gen Pro, they are going to do a site inspection. They're going to look at your property, at your home, what it needs. They're going to lay out everything. There's no cost to this. They're going to tell you what type of generator, how big it needs to be or small. They're going to answer all of your questions. This is like a no-brainer if you don't have a standby generator. 281-805-8340. Okay, so Kimberly asking a question. How loud is the generator when running? Now, I know enough that it really depends upon the size of the generator and the brand of the generator. Air-cooled, liquid-cooled. We can go down the list of things. How close it is to your house physically, how well insulated your house is. But honestly, in my opinion, before you answer this question, Andrew, I don't really care how loud it is. I just want power.
10: Exactly. When a generator kicks on, it's the sound of peace of mind, security, and safety. But, you know, great question. I think a lot of people, that question comes up a lot because you normally start with a portable, you hear a portable, it's loud. Standby generators do make noise, but they are significantly quieter than a portable. There's a lot of different types of generators, specifically even in the standby. There's a lot of different situations in terms of how it's installed that can impact that sound. But at the end of the day, most operate at about the sound level of maybe a noisier central AC unit or normal conversation level when you're standing nearby. So they're definitely insulated. They have sound attenuation. They're significantly quieter than what you're probably used to if you've heard of portable. And they're definitely designed to meet residential use, and they'll meet local code noise ordinances. So definitely something that can be installed, and you're not going to violate anything in terms of what a city or neighborhood ordinance might be.
17: Kimberly, great question. Andrew, thank you for answering it. Kimberly, here's the phone number. Call now, 281-805-8340. As little as $179 a month. This is totally turnkey, totally all-inclusive. Let's talk a little bit about that, Andrew. You know, when I say turnkey and all-inclusive, you guys come out at no charge to look at the site and assess things. You will then give a quote, and you're going to give a free, absolutely free, portable mini generator, which is awesome. You guys monitor the generator. You will know if there's anything wrong with it. The generator itself kind of self-monitors to an extent, or I guess self-starts once a week, depending upon how it's programmed, to make sure it's going to run when it's supposed to run, and you guys come to maintain it. Did I get that right?
10: You got that right. Exactly.
17: So
10: it's set up to be, it's really just set up to be automatic, seamless, something that you don't have to operate yourself. You know, it's going to test once a week. It's going to run a self-test for a period of time, 10, 15, 20 minutes, whatever it's set for. We've got monitoring equipment that will pick up various alarms and alerts. So if there's some kind of problem, we have visibility. And like I like to explain to homeowners, it's a proactive approach. We can set up a service call, send a technician out, troubleshoot, figure out what's going on before the next event. So, yeah. And if you're on one of our maintenance packages or service programs, you know, you're set up for success. I mean, the techs come out, they do a full assessment, they change the oil, filter plugs, make sure it's in tip-top shape and ready for storm season.
17: Absolutely. 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No excuse not to call. There is no obligation. No one is here to jump on you. Okay? I wouldn't have them on my show. They're not here to sell you something. They are here to educate you. And this is what I love about A&A Gen Pro. Like I said, they're not here to sell you a generator. They are here to educate you. Answer your questions so when you're ready to buy the generator, they are the choice for the generator. 281-805-8340, as little as $179 a month. Andrew, we hear about data centers for AI and other online things that we need. Data centers, they're everywhere. They're sucking up electricity. In some areas, some people's energy rates are going up. But beyond that, there is a fear that the local power companies, the ones that supply the power to them and us, give them a priority. It could be difficult for us at some point in the very near future, if it's not already happening, where we're going to have compromised power from the grid at our homes.
10: Absolutely. You know, Texas specifically has become the largest state in the country in terms of expansion for data centers. I mean, it's exploding. I think I heard some type of statistic of by 2028, something around 40 gigawatts of power could exceed that in terms of power output for these data centers. And the challenge with them is they're continuous. It's not like they shut down. They're continuously running. And so they pull huge amounts of power continuously rather than intermittently. You mentioned costs. Yes, rising costs in terms of grid operation, planning, reliability, all that creates a lot of challenges because of these data centers coming in. And, you know, I think I'm not aware of any blackouts specifically just tied to data centers, but I know that there have been challenges with that here in Texas. And definitely, if you're looking ahead, I don't see the issue going away. I think it's going to get worse as they continue to grow and expand, because it's not like just data centers are going in. Houston, San Antonio, Austin, Dallas. I mean, these are some of the fastest growing cities. We've got a lot of growth and expansion, and the data centers have added to that for sure. And I think it's going to be a huge problem in the future for grid reliability.
17: 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We panic when the power goes out. We're like, oh my gosh, let's get the meat out of the freezer. Let's get the food out of the fridge. Now what are we going to do? Right? Now, I know what some people do. I do. They have three or four fridges. They put all their valuables in one fridge. They go out to the shed or to the garage and wheel out that gas-powered generator that they bought, if they have one, at the big box store. They haven't run this thing in 2 years. It doesn't have enough power to run everything. That's why they have to choose one fridge. They've got extension cords running everywhere. God forbid the fumes keep carbon monoxide away from the house. They got to keep putting gasoline in it. Speaking of noise, it's just really a shoddy way, no offense to my listeners, a shoddy way of keeping your meat cold. It just is. It's just a crazy thing.
10: Portables are definitely, you know, something's better than nothing. The challenge, like you said, is most folks that go that route, they put it in their garage, they forget about it. They went out, they checked the box of getting the gen, they put it away, and then next thing you know, a storm rolls around, right? It's dark, it's usually bad weather. You know, who wants to be out outside in that kind of condition trying to find and jumpstart this portable generator? Because the carburetor's probably not working at that point. It's limited. You're having to run extension cords throughout the house. Those, if they're not sized right, can be extremely dangerous too, in terms of, you know, what kind of output you're putting on that. And the other thing too is it's the carbon monoxide emitted from portables is just significant. And so a lot of folks generally have that set up somewhere where it's in an unsafe location, and it creates some safety issues. And so, you know, while a lot of folks start there, they quickly flip over to the standby after a few frustrating storms and realizing that it's just, you know, it's not the best option for most folk.
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17: Houston, you know how this goes. One strong storm, heavy rain, a hurricane, a major freeze, and the power is gone. 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Houston weather is unpredictable. 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
17: Thank you so much for tuning in today. 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It's got a solar panel. It'll charge your mobile phones and other devices. It's got a flashlight built in, AM FM radio with the weather band. You can hand crank it to power it up as well. And it's totally portable. You've got to call right now because there's only 4 left. 281-805-8340. The phone number again, 281-805-8340. Andrew, we didn't mention yet EV cars. And the reason why I want to mention this is more and more people are driving these electric vehicles. Now, when the power goes out, you can't charge up your car, right? You can't charge the car. It's not like you can go to your garage and put in 5 gallons of gas that you have. So people with EV cars need to have a generator for sure, don't they?
10: Absolutely. Yeah. Most folks, you know, that don't have a backup, you know, in those scenarios are kind of stuck in a hard spot because they do require some type of charging circuit to power. I mean, the supercharger is nice, but even just a 110. And so if the neighborhood is out, you're out of power, your vehicle is, hopefully it's got a full tank of battery, or I guess not a full tank of gas, but a battery full to get you around town. Because, you know, in those types of situations, like we talked about earlier with the freeze, you know, a lot of the city is out. And so there's not a lot of charging stations to begin with around town. And those that are there, if your house is out, chances are they're out too as well. So,
17: well, and not only that, if the charging station's out, that's one thing. But let's say all the charging stations in Houston were working well during the freeze back in 2021. Nobody had power. So anyone with an EV was plugged into one, right?
10: Correct. That's
17: right. And supply and demand, that's just a big problem. So when you have a power outage, but you can create your own power, you can charge up your vehicle. You will have heat. You will have air conditioning. You will have television. You'll have internet. You'll have everything that you usually have. You'll be under your own power. Now, this isn't really a pitch for people to give up their gasoline car to get an EV, but understand, when the power goes out in your area, even though you have a gas-powered vehicle, when you go to the gas station, they can't pump gas because they need power to pump the gas. This is really a great opportunity to go all electric. It makes sense. Now, I know we're in H-Town and we're an oil and gas town, I know that. I get it. But personally, I'd like to be totally self-sufficient. And if I have a power outage, I can charge up everything, including my vehicle. 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
10: That's right. 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
17: 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It's 10:30. Power's been off for an hour and a half. Of course, you have no idea how long it's been off, but it has been. You don't know when it's coming back on. You don't have a standby generator. You are going through a dark garage, but oh, by the way, when you press the button, the garage door didn't open. 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There's problem after problem after problem when your power goes down. These standby generators that A&A Gen Pro offer you are standing by and they start up within seconds. It doesn't take minutes or hours. You don't have to go outside and pull it to start it. You don't have to press a button to start it. As a matter of fact, when you are out on date night at a restaurant with your wife, that generator started automatically. You drive up the driveway, you press the button, and the garage door opens. You have no idea the power's ever gone out. And then when you get out of the car, you kind of hear that hum. Hey, that sounds like our generator. Power must be out, but everything's fine. That's what I love about this. Only three of these offers left to get a free mini generator, to get a free quote. 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It's a no-brainer. I don't know why anyone today who spends so much money on vehicles and boats, on vacations, people spend so much to travel now, but they're not getting for as little as $179 a month peace of mind and comfort in their home. I don't even think people understand how easy this is to get from you guys at A&A Gen Pro and how inexpensive it is.
10: Oh, yeah, absolutely. Yeah, security, comfort, $179 a month. You know, that's very affordable for just about every homeowner. You know, it can fit within any homeowner's budget. I mean, car payments are more expensive than $179 a month. Travel is more expensive. You know, of course, we've got some folks that pay cash for them, but our affordable payment plan options definitely make this accessible to a lot of homeowners here in town.
17: What percentage of homeowners in the average neighborhood do you think have a standby generator? It's not that much, is it? Is it 10%?
10: I mean, it's definitely growing in coastal areas. That's a great question. You know, maybe I know nationally it's under, but in the coastal areas, I haven't really seen a ton of statistics out there. I know, you know, just in my neighborhood alone I'm in the Cypress area, and, you know, more than half the streets probably got them now in my subdivision. Usually what happens is once one or two goes in and after an event happens, next thing you know, a lot of the neighbors start to follow suit. And, you know, because of the, you know, you're generally hanging out with the neighbor that had one, you realize how nice and convenient it is to have the full house running, you know, have the AC going in a hot day, to be able to just have that security and comfort for the family. You know, it's definitely a nice have. And so a lot of folks end up after the event and the dust settles, joining the club and having one for themselves. And, you know, the reality is, and obviously the big storms are what really drives a lot to generators. But once you have them, you realize it's not a big event that happens every year. It's those little events that are constantly happening in Houston that make you thankful for having one, because your life is never interrupted anymore, you know, now that you have that power plant in the backyard.
17: I agree. A lot of my listeners either had when they had young children or still have a life insurance policy. That is only something that you use once, and you don't get the benefit because you're dead. So people are spending $179 a month on a life insurance policy that they will likely never use while they're alive, depending upon the insurance policy. So for instance, I had a life insurance policy when my kids are young. It was a term policy. No longer have it, so I outlived it. I spent a lot of money on that for the peace of mind and that protection for just one event, which would be my death. Oh, the music's come up. We are going to take a quick break. We come back, another question. Linda asks, can I install it myself to save money? I think I know the answer to that one. There is more coming up next right here on the Checker Pro Radio Show. Stand by.

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1: Houston, you know how this goes. 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That's 281-805-8340. Houston weather is unpredictable. 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
1: 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I am so blessed to be able to do this, to talk to you, my friends, my neighbors, my community here in the greater Houston area. Started this back in 2005, helping you find pre-qualified home service professionals. I have one here on the radio program with me today. His name is Andrew from A&A Gen Pro. We are talking about generators, standby generators. These generators are standing by waiting to help you with your power needs when the power goes out. There's all kinds of reasons the power goes out. It could be a storm. It could be a truck or car that hits a power pole. A transformer goes. The AI people, the data centers are eating up your energy. Hurricanes, tropical disturbances, winter storms, bad actors, domestically and foreign. And that's going to be something big. Do you agree with me, Andrew, that at some point, someone overseas is going to bring all of us in our country to our knees by shutting down our grid system?
4: Definitely concerned. It wasn't too far back when I think California had that little blip or whatever. And so, I mean, the grid is definitely vulnerable in an area where, you know, if you want to cause havoc, that's going to be an

0: I didn't have internet when I was a kid. It just didn't exist. So when the power went off, the TV went off, which means mom said, go out and play. And we did. And it was not a big deal. But we have so much more to lose now. We just do. If you think about it, if you go back 100 years and look at who is living in Houston, well, 100 years ago, most people could not cool their house near how they cool their house today. They had to have special ventilated windows and fan systems, open the doors. So when the power went off, it wasn't as big of a deal. Today, it's life-threatening. Absolutely life-threatening. 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It'll charge your mobile phone, AM FM radio with weather band, totally portable. Call now. Oh, Jerry tells me there's only two left. 281-805-8340. 281-805-8340. Andrew, a question's come in from Linda. Her question, can I install it myself to save money?
1: Good question, Linda. No, I would definitely strongly advise not to go that route. You know, standby generators really should be installed by a professional. It involves electrical work. There's gas connections. There's permits. There's inspections. So if you really want to ensure everything is safe and up to code, hey, and more importantly, you're buying this for security and comfort. And so you want a professional to do that so that it protects your warranty. It ensures that your system's working right when you need it most. Last thing you want to be is in a pinch and the system that you invested in is not working because of something avoidable like an installation error or a maintenance issue. Have a professional do it. Like, you don't have to go with us, but call a professional like us. Have a professional put it in, you know, whatever money you think you'll be saving. Sometimes that can be the most frustrating. And you know, a lot of times when you're, you know, the low bidder sometimes is the most expensive when it comes to reliability, safety, and comfort.
0: Yeah. So Andrew says you don't have to call him. I disagree. And I say that because I only endorse one generator company here in Houston, A&A Gen Pro. Their phone number, 281-805-8340. I cannot speak for any other generator company in the greater Houston area. 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For as little as $179 a month, have peace of mind. But beyond that, you actually get hardware that does something. I talked about the fact I had life insurance when my kids were young. It was a term policy. Let's say I spent $179 a month. I was never going to see the benefit. My wife and children would if I passed. Well, I outlived it, but I didn't get a piece of hardware with it. It was certainly an insurance policy. A&A Gen Pro will put in, install a generator, which is an insurance policy. It is going to add value to your home when you sell your home. It's going to help you sell your home before any other home in your neighborhood that doesn't have a generator. Everything else being equal, a generator home is going to sell first and probably get more money for it. Only one left, Jerry tells me. He's my producer. By the way, Jerry's been with me for 20 years, very loyal. 281-805-8340. Some people say Jerry is my work wife. Little odd, but there you go. 281-805-8340. So today on the program, we covered a lot. We talked about natural gas or propane options. So depending upon what you have, you can hook it up to propane or natural gas, correct?
1: Correct.
0: Yeah.
1: Yep.
0: And so that gives you flexibility. Kimberly asked, how loud is a generator when running? It's not that bad. The sweetest sound you'll ever hear. That's what I say. Okay. It is

0: an engine. It is going to run. Some generators are louder than others. They're not all the same, but I'm telling you, way better than that portable one that's probably not going to start up that you have in your garage right now. Mark asked, does it start automatically if I'm not at home? I love the answer from Andrew. It's going to start automatically whether you're alive or dead, right? It's just going to start. I keep talking about death on the show, which, by the way, as my friend Dave Ramsey says, none of us get out of this alive, right? So it's inevitable. But in all seriousness, it's going to start up whether you're home or not. Linda asks, can I install it myself to save money? 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You are making a mistake. Do not buy cheap. Cheap costs more later. Buy value. I don't even know how you would save money, Andrew, by installing it yourself. How would that happen? So I envision, if I were to install it myself, I'm going to have a generator show up on a pallet. It's now in my driveway. Now what do I do with it?
1: Exactly. I mean, you know, unless you're a licensed professional, and even then, I mean, we get called all the time by electricians and plumbers to put these in because they don't do it every day. And so you really want a professional that's not only going to install this to code, but install it the way the manufacturer wants, because code is just the minimal. The manufacturers a lot of times have their specific ways and requirements on how these systems need to be installed and operated. The last thing you want to do is have this nice piece of equipment that's there for your comfort, your safety, your security, and find out the hard way that it's not properly installed, your warranty's void, and now you got to pay a professional to fix it. So go with a professional. It's not worth the headache any other way.
0: 281-805-8340. 281-805-8340. 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
0: I'm glad I'm at a stage of life where I would never even attempt this myself. I could see my 35-year-old self saying, I think I might be able to do this, which I know what would happen. 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We will pour the pad. We will do everything. 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And that makes a lot of sense. At my age now, I want someone to do all the work. I'm at a point now where I'm empty nested. I do have more finances, so it's easier. And it's great. All right, here's the phone number. 281-805-8340. Call us, not too late. 281-805-8340. We'll see you next time. Be safe, everybody.
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0: Houston, you know how this goes. 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

0: Your woke tip. We used to celebrate championships with parades. Now, apparently the tradition is setting your own city on fire like you're restarting a save file in Grand Theft Auto. Because over in France, celebrations after Paris Saint-Germain's massive soccer victory turned into absolute chaos. Riots broke out, cars burned, fireworks exploded in the streets, and one surreal video showed giant flames rising near the Eiffel Tower like the opening scene of a Batman movie where the Joker discovered Bordeaux and artisanal cheese. Nearly 900 people were arrested. Hundreds were injured, and somehow soccer celebration turned into Europe's annual audition for Mad Max.
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3: Ohio. I'm Pam Puso, Fox News. Police in Toledo say 12 people are hurt, two critically, after gunfire erupted near a street festival last night.
4: Police are still searching for those two gunmen that they say may have been shooting at each other when at least 16 shots rang out in a crowded summer street festival in Toledo. It all happening around 5:30 local time last night. Police say at least 12 people were shot, including two in critical condition. The victims range in age from 14 to 61, with officials confirming most were in their early 20s. There were several hundred people at that festival. Police are asking those that were there to review their cell phone footage to help identify the suspects. And festival officials, of course, have canceled the remainder of that weekend-long event.
3: Fox's Chanley Painter. With just 2 days to go before the primary, scandals are rocking the campaign of Democratic U.S. Senate candidate Graham Platner of Maine. Fox's Griff Jenkins takes a look at posts made on Reddit.
5: The Post described him as a communist. He leaned into it. He was anti-police and disparaging rural white residents as racist. That was troubling. But then it was that tattoo also in October that we see the tattoo on his chest resembling a Nazi symbol that he got in Croatia with some of his war buddies. He had it removed. Then we get more posts that start to come out when he describes the war as the most enjoyable experience of his life, saying that he wants to kill people. If that wasn't enough, then we get the disclosure in May that confirmed he had a kick profile, a profile largely where young people are. He's sexting, sending explicit messages to women while he's married.
3: Platner, who hopes to unseat Republican Susan Collins, says his past is being weaponized. 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
12: Marty has addressed this issue on the show before, but we're going to dig in deep now, and that is how we're always connected. No matter what it is, information coming to us all the time, and that includes financial information. What is that doing to our planning process to be forever plugged in? That's how we're opening the show, Financial Safari, for this weekend with Marty Neville. Marty Neville is the president of Smart Money Solutions, a firm that focuses on retirement planning. Marty focuses on retirement planning, and from two offices in the Chicago area and also, of course, now in Houston, Chicago, the original. It's a growing firm. Marty, it is different now from when we were growing up and in our 20s and really 30s. We are just everybody. We've all got information coming at us from all directions. Social media and everywhere else. So we're going to actually talk about FinTok. FinTok is financial TikTok. So, and with people in finances, and finances can be emotional, especially around retirement planning. And a lot of people, though, turn to social media, which I know you warn about that, trusting it totally. Why do people trust TikTok more, some people, more than traditional financial institutions?
2: I don't get it. I don't understand. You know, getting the right information from the right person, somebody who's been around for a long time, is experienced in financial planning, especially for retirement planning, that to me is what's important. Knowing who you're dealing with, yeah, you can get all the information you want online, Facebook, Google, Bing, TikTok, YouTube, every Instagram, every place you can turn and get all kinds of information. But, you know, it's the old adage, do you believe everything you read online?
12: Well, you should.
2: And it becomes problematic because people get overloaded information. You get information overload, and then they do nothing because they've heard so many things about this, they've heard so many things about that, and they don't know what to do. So they end up doing nothing because they're confused. They confuse themselves.
12: Or they do something drastic. That's the other end of that.
2: Or they make an emotional decision based on what they think they understand. It's important to talk to a human being. Mm-hmm. You can research a particular product. AI is a great tool.
12: But you have to be careful with that also.
2: To focus your life around, an algorithm, in my opinion, it doesn't work. I mean, I'm old school. I sit down with somebody and talk to them and get to know them. And, if you're going to work with somebody, know who they are and what they're going to do for you, how they're going to benefit you. There's all kinds of products out there. I mean, let's face it, there's innumerable financial products that mm-hmm. you could choose from. But getting the information, you could sit down and you can research, different products and find, the best this, that, or the next thing, but getting that information from the right person. And you talk to, it's like going to the doctor. You could talk to 10 doctors, you'll get 10 answers about the same thing. And it's the same thing about financials. I had a client recently I sat down with who had a whole bunch of this particular stock that was paying an amazing dividend to him that he lived off of. Him and his wife lived off of the dividend. And he sat down with a couple of financial advisors and said, oh, you got to sell that and give me the money and I'll invest it for you. It's like, no. I sat down with him. I said, you'd be crazy to sell that stock. So it goes up and down in value. It's still giving you that dividend that you're accustomed to and is great. So, getting the right advice from the right people, it's all about planning and preparation. I've been saying that forever. And getting the right information from a professional who's been in the business I've been doing this for over 30 years now, and I love it. I love helping people, prepare for and get ready for their retirement. And that's my thing. I people say, well, when are you going to retire? And it's like, I'll die in this chair. I just enjoy what I'm doing. I'm having a great time. And it's very rewarding for me to put these plans together for people and make sure that they're going to be in the right place at the right time with the right amount of money. And life is going to be good. That's the whole idea.
12: Yeah, I mean, I'm the same way you are. I don't want to quit. I mean, some people do, and I understand that. But, I made work also my hobby. So I have to keep working. No, I want to keep working in some capacity. Now, you also, I don't know how you squeeze everything in. You have hobbies and your passion with your firm. I'm curious about two things actually here, Marty. But let me give your number first. because, you know, Marty said you can use all these tools that are available. But what I was thinking when he was saying that is, yeah, but you'll be on your own and not dealing with a human that's actually been through this for years and can tell you and plan for what you can expect in your retirement. That is Marty Neville. Come in and talk with Marty in an initial review or second opinion at no cost, no obligation. 888-519-9096, 888-519-9096. Well, Marty, we've been in the social media universe for a while now, so you've seen this. People coming to you at first and probably citing social media, something they heard from either somebody or social media. Can you explain the difference if they do go with you after a set amount of time, how they rely less on social media? Do you see that and get less panicked?
2: Yes. Yeah. Well, you know, the more information you get, in a lot of cases, you're going to confuse yourself. You're not going to know which direction to go, what choice you should make. Should you be in the market? Should you, you know, be somewhere else? You know, should you buy mutual funds over stocks? Nobody can do what I do. And I can't do what you do. So
12: right.
2: what you did your entire career, I can't do that. You know, it's just everybody has their expertise. And I've been doing this so long. Everybody's different. Everybody's got a different situation. They've got different directions that they want to go. They've got different dreams and goals. And that's what I, an algorithm can't take your goals
12: right.
2: and your dreams and convert it into, you know, a real life plan.
12: Right. You can't say my grandson, Bobby, I want to help him a little bit for college.
2: Right.
12: Yeah.
2: That's all part of the planning process. I mean, I sit down with people every single day and we put together a comprehensive guaranteed income plan that's going to make sure that life is going to be good and you're going to be comfortable and happy and life is going to give you what you expect out of it in the years that you planned for. I mean, you've been saving for this retirement for your whole entire career, and now that it's here, I know it's sometimes a scary transition. I sat down with a gentleman the other day who's very nervous about retiring because he's been getting up at 2 o'clock every single morning. You know who I'm talking about if you're listening. He's been getting up at 2 o'clock in the morning every day and getting home at 7 o'clock at night and, you know, doing a 2-hour commute to work.
12: Oh, God.
2: So, and he's nervous about retiring, and I'm putting together a plan for him and his wife to make sure that they don't have to worry about it. They're going to enjoy their retirement and make sure that the income is going to be there. Their taxes are paid. I've already done their estate plan for them, so they're ready to go there, making sure that all the other pieces of the puzzle fit into place and life is going to be good. Again, it's all about planning and preparation to make sure that you're going to have that smooth, comfortable, confident retirement.
12: You know, and it's not just social media, Marty. It hasn't been that long that we have 24-hour financial networks. So it's fed to us constantly, along with other topics. But even the news cable networks, they have to cut everything down. You know, they're limited to time. So basically, you're getting your information fed to you with sound bites or 30-second clips. And what's the danger there with that? Because you take your time and sit down with people.
2: Your retirement isn't going to be for 30 seconds. Or 60 seconds.
12: Could be 30 years.
2: It's going to be 30 years, you know, potentially. And so you've got to plan for that. It's just like going on vacation. Even if you go on a 2-week vacation, you've got to plan what airport you're going to go, where you're going to fly to, what airline you're going to fly on, what rental car, what hotels you're going to stay at, all the different things, the different activities you're going to participate in. You just don't show up at the airport. How many times have I said this, Dave? Mm. You just don't show up at the airport and say, should I get on that plane or this plane?
12: Right.
2: Yeah, you have to, everything is planned. Well, a 2-week vacation is wonderful. How about a 30-year retirement? You got to plan all that. It's got to be planned out, you know, in detail, what to expect, what to anticipate. You know, if life is going to throw curveballs at you, you got to have the plan has to be flexible enough to overcome those various, you know, pitfalls that you're going to face, emergencies, non-emergencies. You know, you need a new car, you want to get a new grill for the house or something like that. You know, I mean, these things, everything costs money. You got to plan for that. If you're going to take trips, if you're going to travel, if you're going to take take a cruise. All that's got to be planned for, in, you know, especially in the first 3 to 5 years of your retirement. You're on the go-go years. You're on the go. You're planning trips. You're doing things. You're going to see the world, et cetera, and so forth. You've got to have that money set aside. And I do that. I've done that many, many times for people. It's, okay, where do you want to go? What do you want to do? We're going to plan that. We're going to plug that right in and make sure that money's accounted for in those early years of retirement. And then, you know, later on, we're going to go shooting every weekend. Okay, well, you know, shooting, it's wonderful. I love doing that. I go, you know, shoot those clay pigeons all the time. And, you know, so I got my shotguns and we go. But, you know, guess what? It costs money to do that. You have to plan for that. You can't just, you know, say, okay, I'm going to do it and not have the money accounted for. So everything has got to be planned out and make sure that things are going to go smoothly. Again, it's all about your comfort level and what your expectations are and planning to do. Everybody's different, and they've got different goals in life and different what they want to do and different plans. They've got grandchildren probably or possibly, and they want to, you know, plan for those visits. You know, I have two grandchildren now. My daughter just had another baby, and they live in Montana, so I have to finally go see them. Baby boy, again, another baby boy. So if I'm going to go see him, it's a whole big plan. It takes two airplanes, you know, three buses and a train to get there. So you got to plan for that. And, you know, so let's start the planning process. Give me a call. My number is 888-519-9096. You'll call that number. You hear my voice on the recording. Just leave me your name and number. And after the show's over today, I'll be calling you back to set up a time at one of my local offices to get together and put together one of these guaranteed lifetime income plans. So call me now. Again, my number is 888-519-9096. I am usually a couple weeks out, so don't let that dissuade you. I do have a busy practice, but I do have people who need to reschedule. Life happens, like I said, and I'll reschedule. I'll fill that space with you. Call me now, 888-519-9096.
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12: We're back with Marty Neville and Financial Safari. 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And that's actually what Marty has done for years on this show. 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You're getting it on this show from someone who's done retirement planning for years. We're back with Financial Safari and Marty Neville, the president of Smart Money Solutions, the author of the Amazon bestseller Retirement Smart America. 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So that's what we talked about in the first segment of the show, how we're inundated with information from social media and other sources, and how it pays to work with someone like you, Marty, who is a human, not relying on algorithms. We're going to, you know, shift gears just a little bit, but, you know, one of the reasons financial content does sometimes perform so well online is because people want answers. That's why people are listening to this show. They want answers about something new to them, and that's retirement. So when, you know, somebody appears online with a simple solution to a complicated financial problem, it can seem appealing. Well, the issue is that many viral strategies contain just enough truth to sound intelligent, but how will it work? And Marty has actually never used this term, but we're also getting a lot of new terms these days. Infinite banking. Real quick setup on infinite banking. It's a financial strategy where someone uses a specially designed whole life insurance policy to build cash value and then borrow against that. Marty can get into that more. But Marty, we're going to get into some other strategies. You've actually utilized that one, infinite banking. You just did call it that. Why do secret, quote unquote, financial strategies become so popular online, do you think?
2: Shh, don't tell anybody.
12: Right. Exactly.
2: It's a secret. Yeah. It's a secret. Okay, I'll spill the beans.
12: Spill the beans.
2: 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I haven't used life insurance. I very seldom do life insurance, but when I do, it has nothing to do with death benefit. People think they buy life insurance in case they die, they leave, you know, a legacy, or their mortgage and everything else is paid off. But no, I use life insurance for income purposes. Mm-hmm. I've put together quite a few programs over the years using either universal indexed life, which usually works better than whole life, but I've used both, to put together a life insurance plan that it will provide guaranteed lifetime tax-free income using a specially designed life insurance policy. Not everybody qualifies. It's usually you have to have a net worth of $10 million or more to qualify for this, because it doesn't work usually for less. And in a lot of cases, I recently put together a plan for a gentleman. It was, you know, high net worth. He decided he didn't want to pay the premium, so we had a third-party lending finance company actually pay the premiums. The client had to pay the interest on that loan, and every year we took out another loan for the premium, and the cash for the premium goes into the cash value of the policy, and the cash value keeps growing, and ultimately pays off itself, that pays off that loan by itself, and then provides a guaranteed tax-free lifetime income stream in retirement. So who doesn't want tax-free income? You know, everybody raise your hand, and everybody's right. Raising their hand. Everybody wants tax-free income, and these are one of the programs that we can utilize to do that. You know, and again, sometimes you don't qualify for either health reasons or financial reasons, so they do different kinds of checks on you. They do a financial underwriting, and they do a physical underwriting, obviously, because it's a high life insurance policy. But yes, most people don't know about these programs because they're not talked about a lot, but they are out there. These are programs that are excellent for certain people. Again, not everybody's going to qualify, but they are available and they're out there. And if you know, we should sit down, because I don't know what your specific situation is when we do.
12: You've got a lot of tools in your tool belt, though.
2: Absolutely, you've got to have all these different programs available for different people that have different needs and different desires. So you know, again, these are programs that are designed to provide an income stream, a large income stream, tax-free. So, and it works perfectly. It's a complicated program because you're dealing with CPAs and lawyers and life insurance companies, and there's a lot of people involved, and there's a lot of moving parts, but done properly. And I've been doing these, I've been doing them for over 20 years successfully for several clients, and they love it because it's going to, you know, they know what to expect going forward, you know, so it's not just something that's done willy-nilly. This is a great program. So, you know, if you qualify, let's talk about it.
12: Well, that's what Marty does when meeting. Well, we talk about, you know, he offers the opportunity to meet with him on this show every week at no cost, no obligation. That's what it's about. Marty kind of sizing it up and, you know, determining if you go forward with him, what would be the strategies in your best interest? If you want to set up that meeting before we go further in this segment, just call 888-519-9096. That's for Marty Neville and to get on his calendar, 888-519-9096. Now, next segment, we're going to get into one of the good things about social media, the financial social media. It has made people feel less intimidated about any investing they do, but we'll get into that next segment. I want to take a real quick question on life insurance because it has changed so much. You said for those you work with, you're not using it for the death benefit. Is that pretty much used, the death benefit part of it, used pretty much for younger adults with term, with the family, starting a family and things like that?
2: Right. When I was much, much younger, you know, when my kids were, you know, we're talking 30 years ago. So when my kids were, you know, born, and yes, I had a term policy that covered me in case, because I was the breadwinner, and I had a term policy that covered me in case something happened to me while I was out visiting, you know, on the road and seeing clients, because I wanted to make sure my kids got to go to college, and my, you know, my wife at the time didn't have to sell the house and and pay the bills that way. So I had a life insurance policy. But life insurance in older years, in your older years, you may look at it and say, well, I really don't need life insurance. And that might be true. You may not actually need the death benefit. But the other benefit that comes with life insurance is that is the you know, living benefit, which I call it, is that tax-free lifetime income. So there's a living benefit to life insurance. Yes, there's a death benefit associated with it if you die prematurely, but I'm looking at the long-term living benefit that you're going to get out of it, which is tax-free lifetime income from it for the rest of your life. So that's, and you're, if you're married, your spouse as well. So life insurance has a part when you're younger and has a place to be in your older years as well.
12: Yeah, and Marty actually will talk to you about, you know, address your concerns about possibly needing long-term care. And there are more, there are alternative solutions outside of traditional long-term care insurance, which is getting really expensive. He'll go over that with you, and life insurance could be one, or annuities. He'll talk to you about that.
2: Absolutely, yeah. One of my more popular annuity products has long-term care features. They call it income doubler, where, you know, the annuity, if you're getting, let's say you're getting an income of $4,000 a month, just to use a round number, and you can't do two of the six activities of daily living, the company will double your income. All you need is a letter from your doctor. You don't need all kinds of certifications like some places require. But this is called an income doubler, where it'll double your income. So you'll go from, using the example of $4,000, you'll go to $8,000 to cover the additional costs of long-term care, nursing home care, in-home health care, if you need somebody to come in to help you, adult daycare, whatever the case might be, whatever you need. If you can't do two of the six activities of daily living, they will double your income for a five-year period. So it's an excellent, because I have a lot of clients, they're concerned about long-term care, they're concerned about the future, you know, when they get into be their 80s and 90s, you know, and they need some help. What do? They don't want to, you know, they don't. I had a client recently call me that his wife has been in the nursing home for 5 years and he's running out of money. So, you know, this will put you in a position where that won't happen. So let's put together a program that's going to make sure that you're covered completely on all fronts. You know, your income in your early years of retirement and you know, if you need it, long-term care on the later years of your retirement. So give me a call. My number is 888-519-9096. We'll sit down, we'll talk about what your needs and goals and desires are, and we'll put together a plan accordingly. And we'll put you in the right product that'll cover your income and have good growth, as well as take away the market volatility, so you don't have to worry about market swings, and as well, you know, provide you with the income you need and pay your taxes, and everything will be hunky-dory for the rest of your life. Call me now. Again, my number, 888-519-9096. call that number and you'll hear my voice on the recording. Just leave me your name and number, and after the show's over, my staff prints off a list of everybody who called in, and I start calling to set up time to get together at one of my offices. I am about 2 weeks out, give or take. Sometimes I have an opening where somebody needs to reschedule, and I can fill that opening with you. Call me now, 888-519-9096. Everybody I meet with at the office gets a copy of my book, which is, I'm proud to say, still a number one bestseller on Amazon, Retirement Smart America.
12: You know, for years, Marty Neville has helped people craft and worked with them to craft their retirement plan. Keyword, their retirement plan. But it's not just that. I mean, it requires reviews. It's a retirement partnership. Yeah, because sometimes you don't reinvent the wheel, but sometimes the plan may need to be tweaked. Certain things out of Washington or in the economy or even in your life. And that's what Marty's done for years. And those that retirement partnership for many has even turned into a friendship that he talks about it on the show, the friendships he's developed with many of his clients. 888-519-9096 to set up that initial retirement review or second opinion. A lot of value to that. 888-519-9096, and it's at no cost, no obligation. Much more of the show to come. Marty, what is next?
2: 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You know, there's some decent conversations here and there about investing and debt, financial independence on social media. Now, we're going to talk about the financial lessons you might learn, and I'm going to try and get rid of some of those myths right after the break.
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0: We're on a social media theme, and actually a theme of that we are constantly plugged in. And what are some of the cons to that? But there are some pros we're going to cover now with Marty Neville. This new world we live in now of information. We're back with Financial Safari. 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And I've really enjoyed being a part of this for years too. And the show will go on. 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And we've got them all there and a little write up on each, so it's listening on demand. Smart Money Solutions, MN.com. So we're staying on this theme. And, a lot of people before social media, we're going to look at one of the bright spots, were intimidated. You can count me among those. Intimidated a lot by investment strategies, just seemed over their head, and it was over my head. Social media has helped in that and in things like debt, like you were talking about, and many things, maybe to take away the overwhelming, overcomplicated feeling of that. Do you find that, Marty, that social media has made investing less intimidating?
2: Yes, but it's also made things a lot more confusing.
0: Right.
2: Because you could listen to 10 different things and get 10 different answers about the same subject. Uh-huh. So in a lot of cases, it just becomes more confusing. And the more things you hear, again, you go to 10 different doctors, you get 10 different opinions about the same ailment, you're going to end up doing nothing because you're just
0: paralyzed.
2: It's a stalemate. Your information overload, and you got that paralysis that comes to play when you get too much information about the same thing. So, and I get that quite a bit sometimes. You know, where I'll sit down with a client, and he or she has been listening to this and that and the next thing, and then listening to this broker and that broker, and meeting with all these different agents and representatives, and they're getting all this different information that's sometimes conflicting. Don't buy this and don't buy that and buy my product, but don't buy these other products that are being offered by everybody else. So it gets confusing, and I understand that. But yeah, in some cases, social media, you can do your research and decide for yourself, get if you're getting proper information. I mean, I get information about a lot of different things online all the time, but I use my, you've got to use common sense and your judgment to decide if it's real or if it's just a company trying to sell you, because these AI things are so sophisticated these days that you look at them and wow, it's unbelievable how sophisticated you think you're actually talking to the person, and it's a computer generated situation. So you can do some research, but you have to, in my opinion, you have to sit down with somebody who knows, and you can get the answers based on what you've read and talked about and seen online. You can get answers. Is it good, bad, or indifferent?
0: Well, that's the whole thing. I mean, to me, it's like, okay, you're on it, and you're getting some information from it, but don't get too much from it. But it's good if it's helping you feel a little less intimidated. But then go to someone like Marty and with questions, because it can also help generate questions. We've got more to cover with this. It's how people like Marty will be working in concert with technology, with AI, with social media. But Marty has for years cautioned against being overly reliant. 888-519-9096 to work with a human financial retirement professional. 888-519-9096. Now, Marty, you'll be dealing with Gen X, maybe even Gen Z, or maybe the millennials. I'm sure you'll work with them some too. Are you finding the younger you get, the more financially aware you are? And can that be dangerous?
2: Not necessarily. You know, the younger generation, they're a different kind of generation. they don't care as much about, you know, owning a home and
0: well, it's
2: starting
0: also
2: a family and you know, doing all these different things that you and I've done in our youth. Our ute.
0: Did you say utes?
2: Did you say, what's a ute? one of my license plates in Texas is two utes.
0: I'm sorry, Your Honor. Youths.
2: Yes. Sorry, Your
0: Honor. But you know, Marty, it is those challenges that the younger generations face, like with home ownership, too.
2: Yeah, well, again, they get information overload. And, you know, they get all this different information from all these different sources. You know, financing sometimes isn't number one on their list, even though I push them. Like, for example, my own kids. You know, save. You know, put your money in. And they should be at their age, you know, in their late 20s and 30s, they should be putting money into a Roth rather than a traditional IRA. Well, they should have money in everything. So save, because before you know it, here you are. I'm 70 years old. It's like, oh, my God, it wasn't yesterday. I was, you know, 30.
0: Right.
2: And I'm already in my, you know, 70. So it's important to get the right information. Yes, I do talk to younger people. I you know, usually it's too early to put together a plan for somebody that's in their 30s and 40s, so I don't generally. You know, getting the information, having somebody to talk to. Yes, I talk to people all the time in their 30s and 40s and 50s, and you know, well, I'm happy to give somebody an opinion or advice. You know, but you know, it's up to them to really delve into it and do their own research. And if they've got a good secure job, keep saving. Don't stop. Always save. No. Even later in your career, you should be saving the maximum.
0: You know, because I've also been impressed with the younger generations, like Gen Z. My daughter's a Gen Zer, and she's a massive saver, much better than I was. So I'm impressed by many qualities they have. But the one thing that concerns me is I've noticed with younger generations, it's like when they get out of college or whatever and start that first job, they want to jump ahead quickly. And that's why we talked about the FIRE movement. Financially independent, retire early. They're thinking about retiring early. But now, from social media, they're probably thinking it's more possible because social media is not feeding them the information on all the challenges that they'll have to face and address.
2: Right. You know, I'm working with a client right now. He's going to be 59. He wants to retire next year. You know, okay, what about health insurance? You know, Medicare doesn't kick until 65. Mm-hmm. So, you know, you're going to have 5 years of health insurance that you're going to have to pay for independently for you and your wife. What about Social Security? Social Security doesn't kick until at least 62. I usually never recommend taking it that early because it is a reduced benefit and it's a permanent decision. So there's other factors you have to take into consideration when it comes to, you know, retiring early. That's all wonderful if you can afford to do it. I'm all for it, you know, and I have most of my clients, I sit down with, they can afford to do it. I mean, you know, when can I retire? Well, you could retire, you know, now if you wanted to. You have the resources and the ability to do it now. Are you ready now is the other question I'm going to ask.
0: Right.
2: You know, emotionally, psychologically, financially, yeah, you might be ready, but there's other factors that go into it that you have to consider. Number one being Social Security and health insurance, Medicare. So those are the two important things that you have to take into consideration for retiring early. And you know, having that knowledge and having that information is crucial. So, you know, that might change your attitude a little bit. Yeah, you might not want to retire at 60. You might want to wait a couple more years until, you know, maybe until Medicare kicks in or do something else. So there's a lot of different ways that you can approach it. But having the information, having the correct information is important. I don't know any website out there or any site that you can go to that's going to tell you, don't forget about, you know, Medicare doesn't kick in until 65.
0: Right.
2: You know, that's don't forget, I mean, Social Security.
0: They make it look a little better than it actually is. I mean, they leave out some of the challenges.
2: Right, right. So these are the reality. You know, the reality you might not necessarily find online. That's why people hire me. You know, to tell them, you know, the facts. How's it going to work? What you need to do. You know, what your needs are, what your goals are, and let's put together a plan accordingly.
0: And actually, speaking of that, we've only got about 30 seconds here, but leading into what, how you explain what people can take advantage of, are you optimistic that social media and AI and real financial planning can work together as we move forward?
2: Yes, you know, but you have to take everything with a grain of salt. I mean, I'm concerned because, you know, people, they meet with me. It's like, hey, I read this online. You know, it must be true, right?
0: Right.
2: and it's, you know, it's not necessarily a lie, but it's not necessarily the facts, the 100% fact either.
0: Exactly.
2: So you have to, again, you have to use judgment and talking to somebody in the know, again, that's why people hire me. They hire me because I have the knowledge. I have the information. I'm up to date on what the current regulations and what's happening in the world as far as your finances are concerned for retirement purposes. So yes, I am a little concerned. So, but yes, you can get good information, but you have to be careful. You know, I mean, I get phone calls every day for telling me that I qualify for this loan I never applied for.
0: So, uh-huh. Oh yeah.
2: You know, and they're all AI generated phone calls. I get 15 a day.
0: It's going to get worse on that.
2: Yeah, so you really have to, you know, be careful. I had a client recently believe that he won the publisher's clearinghouse thing, and he was ready to send money, you know, to pay the taxes. Oh. And I said, no, don't do this. It's, you know, it's not real. And so there's a million scams out there, and you have to be, you know, understand that and take everything with a grain of salt.
0: Well, come in and get the real deal from Marty Neville, a comprehensive review available at no cost, no obligation.
2: Absolutely, Dave. 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My number is 888-519-9096. 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
0: Well, Marty, we've got another segment of the show. What are we covering?
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0: Questions for Marty Neville, who laser focuses on retirement planning and has for years. 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Let's dive in, Marty, because you for years have closed this show out with real retirement questions. It's a very relatable segment. All right, here's someone, 64. They're debt-free. They have about 850.

0: 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So it involves moving your money into a safe money strategy, such as an indexed annuity product, a fixed indexed annuity product, that's going to safeguard your money, guarantee growth, provide you with lifetime income. It has an income doubler, and it takes care of taxes all at the same time. So I don't want you losing sleep. I sell sleep insurance, if you want to call it that, because you don't have to worry about your money. You don't have to worry about your income. It's all going to be there. All the different sources that you provide with me, I'm going to put it all together. It's like having a 1,000-piece puzzle and putting it together one piece at a time, right, until you get to see that big picture. And that's my whole focus, is to take those puzzle pieces and make you look at the big picture for the next 30 years of your life in retirement.
1: That's exactly what you do when people come in to meet with you. And, you know, talking about annuities or fixed index annuities specifically, isn't that basically what pensions were, the old school pensions were, and aren't there some even better qualities going this route?
0: Yeah. Well, you know, pensions are still there. I mean, I have quite a few clients who...
1: Mostly government, right?
0: You know, federal employees, obviously. I'm a federal benefits expert. I've been working with the federal government and the employees at various agencies all over the country successfully for many, many years. But, you know, state employees, municipal employees, fire, police, teachers, they all get a pension. And, you know, that's you know, they're the only ones. Private sector pensions are pretty much dead and buried.
1: But how long do you think that will be sustainable, Marty?
0: The pensions?
1: Yeah, well, for government, because with people living longer.
0: Or will it be okay? Run properly, they can be successful for the states and the federal government. You know, especially the federal government. I mean, come on, they have unlimited resources. You know,
1: we're gonna have to pay for that soon or one day.
0: You know, but a lot of states have trouble. I know the state of Illinois has issues with its pension problem, and it's very much underwater. It's been underwater for many years, and they're not doing anything to solve that problem. But you know, they made these promises. It's in the Illinois Constitution, and so they have to live up to that.
1: Okay.
0: So they're looking at different ways to make sure it's properly funded. But you know, these pensions, they're great things for the employees. But you know, don't stop saving because you know you have a pension. That's one of the biggest problems I've run into.
1: Not factor inflation, or is that true?
0: Well, the Illinois pension does. The Texas pension does not. It's a straight pension. There's no cost of living escalator on it. But Illinois does, and that's the problem with Illinois, is it promises a 3% annual cost of living adjustment.
1: Social Security doesn't even do that, right?
0: There's very few that do that, and it's unsustainable, because that's what got the pension system into so much trouble. But, again, it's in the Illinois Constitution. It would take an amendment to the Illinois Constitution to change it, and there's none in the offing. So the pension system for the time being is good. My clients are receiving their pensions without any problems, again, they keep kicking the can down the road.
1: Oh, yeah.
0: And eventually it's gonna come home to roost. But having a pension, that's great, but most people don't. They have to create their own personal pension plan, which is why they hire me. I help put that together for them using a variety of different products, including annuity products, because annuity product guarantees lifetime income. But they also have, don't forget, you have Social Security. You may have interest and dividend income. You may have rental property income. So there's other sources of income that you're going to count on. It's not just your 401s and IRAs that you can count on. You have other sources of income that I'm looking at when I put these plans together for you to make sure that you're going to have that comfortable retirement.
1: Absolutely. And come talk about it for you.

0: 888-519-9096 for Marty Neville. 888-519-9096 for a no cost, no obligation retirement review. This could probably will be our last question, but it's a good one. You talk about building in spending plans, and they're necessary. A retired couple says that they spend less now than before retirement, except for travel, golf, grandkids, and just one more streaming subscription. They planned on spending $6,000 a month and somehow got closer to $8,200 a month. What's the smartest way to rein in that lifestyle creep without feeling like retirement suddenly became detention?
1: Well, you'd be surprised how many people have these subscription services that they don't even know that
0: That's
1: they're paying
0: me.
1: For. And, you know, hundreds and hundreds of dollars a month they might be paying for some of these subscription services that they didn't realize that they were still paying for. So it's you know, important to there's services out there now that you can employ to, you know, find out what you have. And, you know, but, you know, the best way to do it is, you know, check your bank statement if it's direct debit to your checking account or a savings account. Check your credit card statements. You know, I'm guilty of the same thing. I just, you know, I get my credit card statement in the mail. I just pay it. I don't look at what's on it usually.
0: Right.
1: And so I'm guilty also. In a lot of cases, there's stuff on there that I didn't even know I was paying for.
0: Well, it's even more dangerous if you have the automatic draft.
1: Yeah. Yeah, you know, I mean, I still get, you know, statements either online or mailed to me, so I get to review them. But, you know, I'm guilty, too. I'm busy, you know. I see the stay. Oh, it came in the mail. Okay, pay the bill. So, but, you know, yes, there are ways that you can look at what's costing you. But, you know, you mentioned three things. You mentioned travel, golf, and grandkids.
0: Right. Mean,
1: come on. Travel, golf. Okay, you're not going to stop spending on your grandkids, you know. If you enjoy traveling, you know, obviously you're not going to stop that, you know, at least not in the short term. And golf, you know, golf is an expensive hobby.
0: Oh, yeah.
1: You know, I don't golf anymore. I used to golf, but it's not cheap. You know, if you have memberships to a club or whatnot, you know,
0: that's
1: everything costs
0: expense.
1: Money. I have a lot of clients that, you know, belong to gun clubs. They, you know, like I do. I go shooting and I enjoy that, trap shooting and whatnot. So it all costs money. So yes, you know, you were expecting $6,000. Now you're paying $8,200. Well, let's sit down. Let's talk about it. Let's see what you've got. Is $8,200 a month sustainable?
0: Or, right. And how does that grow?
1: Are you going to have a problem? You know, do you have any growth in your portfolios, or is it just you know, you're spending and it's dwindling? So let's sit down, put together a plan, and go from there. See what the resources are. Yeah, I don't want you to stop, you know, enjoying life.
0: Right.
1: Obviously, you're enjoying life. Mm-hmm. I don't want that to continue. But you also have to make sure that, you know, it's not going to put you in a perilous position.
0: Well, we talk about that all the time. And Marty also talks about people, if they don't have a good spending plan, deprive themselves, especially in those early years of retirement, deprive themselves of some of the enjoyment because they're scared to spend. This is exactly what Marty Neville covers with you in the review and more. Because it is a comprehensive review, retirement review, about you, and it's available at no cost, no obligation.
1: Well, it is a transition. I mean, let's be honest. It's a transition to go from contributing to distributing. And and it's something that in a lot of cases you have to get used to that, because now you're spending your own money now. You don't have that paycheck that you can depend
0: right.
1: on. So it's important to understand that. So give me a call at 888-519-9096, and we'll get together, we'll meet, we'll discuss your situation, we'll discuss, you know, your concerns and what your goals are for the future, and I'll put together a plan, custom tailored plan that'll account for all that. So call me now. Again, my number is 888-519-9096. We're about to go off the air, so my staff is already printing off a list of everybody who's called in up to now, and I'll be calling you back shortly to set up a time to get together. Again, last chance. Don't procrastinate. 888-519-9096.
0: Absolutely. Call in, get on Marty's calendar, and talk about something very important. Your retirement. longer now than ever. And I think it's safe to say more complex now than ever. We were talking about pensions earlier and the olden day. In my day, we retired with a gold watch and a pension, and we lived for 2 years in a rocking chair. Right. And it's not like that anymore. It's not only longer, Marty, but it's more expensive. You know, with the what we call the go-go years, you're not in a rocking chair.
1: Are more
0: you're
1: active.
0: You're doing things, right. You just got to get the plan. I love that you've talked with equal importance, really, of not only having the income plan, but the spending plan in retirement. So Marty will cover that with you. Again, 888-519-9096, 888-519-9096, 888-519-9096. 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
8: A mass shooting in Ohio. I'm Pam Puso, Fox News. There was panic after gunfire erupted near a crowded street festival.
9: Toledo police say it happened around 5:37 p.m. They got a call of shots fired at the Old West End Festival, which, talking to folks around here, they say that that's a very popular one. They look forward to it every year, but things took a turn for a worse when they got the shots fired, and police saying that there were possibly two shooters shooting at each other. 12 people in total hit, two in critical condition, no one in custody.
8: Lauren Edwards with Fox 2. As police scour surveillance footage, they're asking people who attended the festival to review their cell phone video. Extremely vile. That's how Ukraine's president describes a drone attack by Russia. Overnight, a facility that stores spent nuclear fuel was hit. Officials say radiation levels are within normal limits. The attack comes as Ukraine strikes more targets within Russia.
10: Ukraine is ramping up its attacks against Russia, this time by striking near the site of a Kremlin-sponsored economic forum attended by Russian President Vladimir Putin. Saturday's drone attacks targeted oil refineries and military sites in St. Petersburg. The strikes come 2 days after Ukrainian President Volodymyr Zelensky sent an open letter to Putin urging him to end the country's four-year war.
8: Fox's Chanley Painter. Israeli residents near the West Bank are being urged to stay inside their homes after a series of simultaneous shootings. That's according to Israeli rescue services. One Israeli man has been killed, at least five other people hurt. Israeli authorities say at least one attacker has been killed. Others are being sought. Yesterday, Palestinian officials said a seven-month-old boy was killed by Israeli soldiers while riding in his parents' car. 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
8: A group of 27 veterans returned to Normandy for the 82nd anniversary of the D-Day landings.
21: Among this group, 101-year-old Gainesville resident Alan Kinder.
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21: He returned to Normandy for only the second time since landing on Utah Beach in August of 1944, 2 months after D-Day. He served with General George Patton's legendary Third Army as Allied forces pushed across Europe. The last time he went back to Normandy, he discovered the people there never forgot.
22: They remembered more than I remembered. I came home, I didn't think of it. They lived another 10 years, 20 years. No, it's a thrill to go back.
21: For Alan, that changed everything. And for many of these veterans, there may not be many more chances.
8: Tyler Fingered with Fox 5 in Atlanta. Remembering 9/11.
23: The 10th Tunnel to Towers tower climb comes just months before the 25th anniversary of the attacks of September 11th, 2001. 1,250 participants will climb 104 stories in memory of the lives and sacrifice of 9/11 heroes, including New York City firefighters Stephen Siller and Captain Billy Burke. At the end of the climb, participants will see the panoramic views in every direction, as well as the two reflecting pools below that mark the footprints where the Twin Towers once stood. The Tunnel to Towers Foundation provides mortgage payoffs or mortgage-free homes to injured veterans and first responders, as well as Gold Star families and families of fallen first responders. In New York City, Tanya J. Powers, Fox News.
8: A renewed push to abolish ICE.
24: Good luck with that. I don't think it's ever going to happen, but it concerns me why all of a sudden you got so many people jumping on board abolishing ICE. My theory is because they're upset. We're upset they're ruining their long-term plans.
8: Borders are Tom Homan. This weekend, more anti-ICE demonstrations were held outside an immigrant detention center in New Jersey. Several arrests were made. I'm Pam Puso, and this is Fox News.
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1: 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We got a great show for you coming up today, talking about people that approach retirement. They have accounts, they have statements, they have investments, but do they have a coordinated retirement income plan? The answer is not always, right? So today we're going to help you better understand that process. We're going to talk about the retirement bucket problem. We'll dive into that a little bit. We'll talk about the tax trap that's inside the IRAs and 401ks that you might not be aware of. Then we'll talk about creating that retirement paycheck, right? That's so important to do, but not most people don't know where that money is going to come from or how to do it efficiently. And of course, we'll talk about, again, whether or not you have a plan or just investment. So Ryan, welcome in. I'm going to first give out this phone number. It's important. You text plan to 21,000. I know we've had a few people do that, that have been really happy with what they've heard, but also they were a little hesitant and finally took you up on that offer to the text plan to 21,000 to set up that complimentary call. So I want to lead off with that, but how's your week going?
27: Week's going good, Ben. It's, you know, trying times. Market's up, down, and sideways, which is guaranteed to always do. But, you know, we're here to solve the retirement equation for the folks of Houston and help them live the richest life they possibly can with the resources they had to work with in the golden years. And quite frankly, Ben, that's why we do this show, right? That's why we're here every single week. So, folks, we got a great show lined up for you today, as Ben said. Spend a little bit of time today talking about income planning. And this is interesting to me, Ben, because even my engineers, they come in and, you know, they've got their spreadsheets and they've thought about this stuff 9 ways from 90 and reverse engineered the giant oil platform they're going to build out in the Gulf or whatever it is, you know, or they're over there in Apple and they're reinventing the next MacBook Pro or, you know, working over at Amazon or Tesla or wherever they are doing all the things they do. But, you know, it's interesting because people, they don't get where their income's going to come from, right? They got all these things. And so a lot of times we see like a one size fits all approach. Just put your money in this portfolio or that portfolio and take a withdrawal out of it over time and just be done with it, or take your income for the next year out, put it in a money market fund, draw that money market fund down over a period of time, the next 12 months that is. And then you take your portfolio and it should grow theoretically over the next 12 months to replenish what you took out of the portfolio, and plus get some growth on top of that and combat inflation and all that sort of thing. And so we generalize that as financial advisors quite often, right? But I had a guy come in recently and it was a very interesting conversation. He says, Ryan, I want you to tell me where my income is going to come from.
0: Yeah.
27: It took me a minute. I'm like, well, we're going to have you in this, you know, these investments, and this conglomeration of investments is going to produce your income. He said, no, I want to know specifically where my income is going to come from. And so what we did is we've got a spreadsheet we use in our office. I said, okay, let's break it down in two components. Let's break it down from what accounts your income is going to come from. So we had like, you know, five different accounts and different portfolios and different buckets of money. But we started with at the account level. I'm like, okay, this account's going to produce this much income, this one this much, this one this much, this one this much, and so on down the line. And the engineer could see, Ben, the residual balance left over in his accounts and the projected growth rates we were using and the income we were taking. He's like, this is what I'm talking about. This tells me where income is going to come from. Well, he didn't know how big of a nerd that we are, and me especially at Allied Wealth, because I actually took it a step further. I said, now I'm going to show you where the accounts are producing your income, what accounts are the paychecks coming from. But the next thing I want to do is I want to show you exactly where the income is coming from the investments. Like, for instance, if we have you in the AGG, you know, ETF, for instance, that ETF pays interest in the form of dividends. If I have you in the S&P 500 ETF, the SPY, that ETF pays dividends. So we actually got down to that granular level and then said, okay, where the dividends don't make up the income and your safe bucket or income bucket doesn't make up the income, we're going to liquidate some shares, hopefully it gains, to fill up the buckets or the difference between your income producing stuff, like your income bucket from pension, Social Security annuities, or your dividend bucket, you know, because if you own these ETFs, you do get dividend and yield off of them. And then where those things don't come in, we will liquidate some assets to cover the gap if there is in fact one. And so it's a great exercise. So this gentleman called in off our, you know, text plan, a $21,000 offer, which we do all the time, folks. You can do it right now. Pull out your iPhone, text the word plan, P-L-A-N, to $21,000. Yes, you can do that. If you're driving, as we always say on the radio, hand it to your neighbors. You don't want you to bump into somebody out there. But you can text plan to $21,000 right now, and my team of certified financial planners will go out and build for you your very own certified financial plan. And Ben, this is interesting because this guy had been listening to our show for a while, mm-hmm. and he says to me, hey, you know what? I listened for like 2 years, and I finally picked up the phone to call, or finally picked up the phone to text. Right.
0: Yeah.
27: And so I think people are a little bit scared to call us. I don't know why. We're pretty friendly. You're a pretty friendly guy, Ben.
0: I feel like so. Yeah, I feel like it.
27: I think so. I think pretty approachable.
0: I think so. Yeah.
27: I think so. But, you know, folks, we're here to help. And if you don't take advantage of the offers, we can't help you. And we do it every week. So anyway, the interesting thing about this is, you know, we talk about basic stuff like your risk bucket, right? Your bank bucket and your income bucket. But some folks need to see it more than that. And so I was doing some research, Ben, over the weekend. And, you know, people like guaranteed returns, guaranteed income, guaranteed investments. I mean, heck, if I had bank CDs right now paying 10% FDIC insured, I would have people line up around the door of Allied Wealth. They couldn't get in because people like that stuff, right? But interesting research, okay? So I've got four different investments here. All right. Investment number one has a 52% chance and produces a return 52% of the time. Okay. Investment two produces a return 75% of the time.
0: Okay.
27: Investment three produces a return 94% of the time.
0: All right.
27: And investment four produces a return 100% of the time. All right.
0: 100. Yeah.
27: So, yeah, dude. So, which investment would you want to have? The one that produces the return 52% of the time, the one that does 75% of the time, the one that does 94% of the time, or the one that produces return 100% of the time?
0: Yeah, I want to be able to trust that income.
27: For sure. So likely people are going to navigate to, I want the one that produces a return 100% of the time. Who doesn't want that, right? Well, here's what's interesting. I just described four different investments, okay? They're all the same investment. All four buckets are the S&P 500 index. All right. Okay. That's interesting, isn't it? Okay.
0: Yeah.
27: Yeah. I'm your doodling now. I can see you, right?
0: Yeah. Uh-huh.
27: So let's do it again, right? So investment one produces a return 52% of the time to the positive. Investment two does it 75% of the time. Investment three does it 94% of the time. And investment three does it 94% of the time. And the fourth investment does it 100% of the time. And all four buckets there, all four choices are the S&P 500 index. Okay.
0: Okay.
27: Now, here's the difference. The difference is timeline. So the daily return of the index, okay, produces a positive return 52% of the time. Hmm. The annual return, like year over year, produces a return to the positive 75% of the time. But when you go out 10 years, the S&P produces a return 94% of the time, meaning there's 10-year periods where it didn't, but they're very few and far between.
0: Right.
27: And then you go out 20 years, okay, the S&P produces a return 100% of the time, all right? So let's think about that. How do you deal with that, okay? Because the challenge is this. You know, I was reading a CNBC or watching Squawk Box on CNBC this morning, which I always do, and they were talking about how the S&P is on the track for the first losing week in 2 weeks.
0: Right. Like,
27: that is the dumbest headline or thing to even say that I've ever seen in my life, because who cares, right? If you're looking at this stuff daily, you're crazy, okay? But what's interesting is on an annual basis, we do need income. And so if you're relying upon the stock market to produce 100% of your income, you're going to go crazy, okay? Because it takes a 10-year period for the index to produce a return 94% of the time. That does not make you a day trader, all right? But how do you weather that? Well, you weather it because you want a risk bucket out there. All right. But you also want an income bucket. Like, where is my income going to come from? Like my engineer that came in last week. Okay. You want to understand that, listen, I have Social Security, I have a pension, and those two things cover the expenses that I need for things like food, water, shelter, clothing, access to healthcare, medicine, utilities, transportation. And those are basically, I believe, the things that you've got to have and covered in retirement to have any quality of life whatsoever. I have some clients that want me to put a couple of vacations a year in there as well, because my God, they want to go cross off their bucket list and do the things they've always wanted to do that they couldn't do because they're trading time for dollars at work for a paycheck. So then you need a bank bucket, all right? And the bank bucket is interesting because that's short-term emergencies and that sort of thing. So when you start to compartmentalize your dollars and purpose your dollars to where each dollar has a purpose, what begins to happen is you can take advantage of things like the market upside, okay? Because in that 10-year period or annualized period or 20-year period, in the event there is turmoil, which there always is, by the way, you have money and other sources to draw from so that your investment accounts can grow unimpeded. All right. Now, if you look at the return, and doing the same research, by the way, if you look at the return of the S&P 500 index going all the way back to 1926, that's a long way. Okay. Yeah. That's 100 years now. Well, it's 100 years. Holy cow.
0: Yeah.
27: The average annual return is 10.97%. Okay.
0: Mm-hmm.
27: Does that mean you would get the same average annual return if you were taking, say, 4% or 5% or 6% a year out of your investment portfolio?
0: No.
27: And the answer is you wouldn't, because that return came from those dollars growing in that index unimpeded by distributions. So I think the big significance here is that growing and accumulating money is where the averages that a lot of us use in financial planning and a lot of people out there think about when they're doing their planning. Those returns and average returns come unimpeded, meaning there is no distribution to your portfolio. But the moment you start taking distributions out, those averages fall and you have less money in your portfolio to increase when the market comes up. So that's why it's so important to purpose money. And that's why we offer a purpose money financial plan here at Allied Wealth.
0: Yeah, you can call right now to take advantage of this. We offer it every single show, 844-944-7555, to schedule that complimentary Redefine Retirement strategy session. 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
0: 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Also, use that number to learn more about the classes Ryan and the team have going on around. Hey, if you're listening to this, there's probably a class nearby, Ryan. I know you guys are covering a lot of ground in Texas.
27: We're all over the place, Ben. We're doing retirement generalized, which is just a, you know, the eight elements of a good financial plan and what you need to have in place. It's amazing to me the number of people that come to us, by the way, and don't have those things in place. And they really are, and they're working with somebody too, right? And they think that that statement they get each month is their plan, but they don't even plan, right? There's no like, hey, where's my income going to come from, right? In addition to that, we do estate planning classes and we do a lot of those, Ben. And the people that come to those are really curious about learning how to pass their assets to where they want them to go, whether it's their immediate family, charity, or alumni, whatever it is, in the most tax efficient manner possible while avoiding probate. What's interesting about that, by the way, is people say, well, hey, you guys are financial advisors. You can't possibly help me with an estate plan. And I'm like, well, we can too, because we are distribution specialists. And I don't care if you leave those assets in a trust. I don't care if you leave them in a will through an IRA or whatever it is. At some point in time, those assets are going to have to be distributed. And while you're trying to protect this money from things like creditors, predators, lawsuits, you know, people find out about how much money you have in probate and becoming a, you know, a predator of your heirs and beneficiaries, you know, the biggest threat you have here is taxation. And people are like, Ryan, no one's really talked to us about this. So it's interesting, Ben, because people are getting a lot of education about how taxes will have a major impact on what they leave behind. And then we do some other stuff as well, some women's only events as well. So a lot going on, but people can reach out to the office anytime, 844-944-7555. You can also text PLAN at 21000. And when you get a reply text, just say, hey, I'm interested in a workshop. You can register that way. And if you can hear my voice, we've probably got them around you, Austin, Houston, Beaumont. And so we're all over the place.
0: Yeah. And the great thing is we're going to cover a lot of different topics. So whatever you're interested in or whatever you're curious about, there's a good chance that Ryan and the team at Allied Wealth are taking care of that with some of these workshops around you. So again, text PLAN to 21000 to learn more about that and also to schedule that discovery call as well, if that's interesting to you. Now, we're talking about this accumulation, Ryan, returns and you know, this, hey, over the last 100 years, 10% annual return on average, but How do things change in retirement when you start pulling money out of that? How does that impact that annual return?
27: Well, Ben, like I said, I'm a giant nerd, right? And I love doing research, especially if it's raining outside. I'm out there, you know, chilling under my patio and just Googling stuff and, you know, spending some time with some AI stuff. And it's pretty cool what you can kind of do with these AI programs now. But research-wise, as a financial advisor. But here's what I did. You know, so we always talk about the threat of retiring into a down market or a series of down market years. All right. And that's what, you know, you'll hear every advisor under the sun who's out there doing some type of marketing in some way. They're going to tell you about sequence of returns risk.
0: Yeah.
27: Okay. Sure. And so what's interesting is I wanted to come up with a way we could illustrate this to folks on the radio show, because when you move from the accumulation years, all right, what you're doing is adding money to your bucket, your retirement bucket, your 401k, your IRA, however you're saving money. Okay. So you put money in, you likely get an employer match on those dollars. All right. And those dollars get invested into the stock market. And when you are buying in to the market in a down 3-year period, which has happened only a few times in history, by the way, what you're doing though is you're buying shares at a discount. And that's an amazing thing to do. Okay. Because the dollars will swell much larger as the shares grow because you bought them at such a steep discount. Well, that's awesome if you're adding money to your portfolio, okay? And that's great to do in the accumulation years. And there's a term for that. It's called dollar cost averaging, all right? And so the opposite of that is dollar cost averaging in reverse, meaning instead of putting the money in the down periods, I'm taking money out because I need to finance my lifestyle in retirement. I need income. I want to go to do the things I want to do. My bills don't stop. So I got to pay for utilities. I got to pay the cell phone bill. I got to buy groceries, buy gas for the car. That never stops. All right. And so what I did is said, okay, listen, let's figure out a way to best illustrate sequence of returns risk that people can actually hear on the radio while driving down the road or in their house, whatever they're doing, and communicate this well. Okay. So what I did is I took somebody with $1 million balance, all right, and they retired in the year 2000, okay? In the year 2000, the market was down 9.1%, all right? In 2001, the market was down 11.89%. And in 2002, the market was down 22.1%. This is one of the few times in history. Well, yeah, but right when you retire, boom, okay? Boom. So that's almost a 42% loss over a 3-year period. It's large, okay? Now, if you started with $1 million and you're taking out $50,000 a year, which is not unheard of, by the way, okay? And you fast forward going through 2000, 2001, 2002, 2008 is in there where the market was down 37%, 2018 where the market was down 4.38%, and then 2022 where the market was down 18.11%, okay? So we're talking a 25-year period. You retired into that period. The first 3 years are negative. 08's negative, 18's negative, and 22 is negative, okay? Guess what your $1 million balance is at the end of 2025, assuming a $50,000 per year distribution.
0: I've got no idea, but it doesn't seem like it'd be in a good position.
27: Well, but the average of the market's 10%, so how could it not be, right? And so here's where it is. At the end of that period, the $1 million balance has drawn down to $114,000.
0: Okay.
27: And I don't care what you do at that point in time. You're cooked, okay? And then what's the worst day of retirement?
0: I don't know. The day you run out of money?
27: The day you run out of money, you know? And that's not the worst day, by the way. The worst day in retirement is when you realize you're going to run out of money.
0: Okay, yeah.
27: That's the worst day in retirement.
0: Reality, okay?
27: Exactly. Now, here's what's even more interesting. Guess what the average annual return is of that return period during that 25-year period? You ready for this?
0: Yeah.
27: 9.69%. Okay. So, Ryan, you're telling me that during that period, the average annual return is 9.69%, yet my $1 million portfolio, with me taking $50,000 a year out, has drawn down to $114,000. And that's exactly what happened. Okay. So, folks, you hear me over and over again, time and time again, do not be 100% reliant on the stock market if you're retired. Okay. And so, why would I say that? Well, the reason why I say that is, if you didn't have to depend on those dollars in the market to produce your income, okay, during that same time period, your $1 million would have grown to over $7 million.
0: Man, night and day.
27: It's night and day, Ben. It's just the delta between the two numbers is absolutely massive, okay? I mean, massive. So where I go with this is understand that if you've got money in the market, okay? That's okay. But most importantly, what I want you to realize is I want you to have money in your income bucket. And the reason why I want you to have money in your income bucket is you are in a situation to where your dollars in the market can grow long-term unimpeded, all right? Now, the major thing about that is, how do you do it, okay? Well, that's where an income plan comes in. It's like, hey, where is the money going to come from? So obviously, we're going to have Social Security. We're going to have potentially a pension, okay? Now, they're becoming few and far between. If you don't have a pension, let's create you one. There are plenty of ways out there to create pensions, folks. And I can tell you right now, where the interest rates are today are driving the amount of money these personal pension plans pay. So meaning for every dollar you invest into one of these personal pension plans, how much income do you receive? Okay. Because of where rates are today, the 10 years over 5%. All right. These things are paying the highest income for every dollar you invest, more so than any time in history. It's incredible. Okay. I highly encourage you to check this out, because I don't want you to be in a situation to where you retire into a down market and you run out of money when you shouldn't have. All right. So in this situation, what happens is when we have this personal pension plan, we're not taking money out of the market every single month or year to satisfy our living expenses. All right. So our dollars can grow unimpeded. And I just went through the difference of a $1 million portfolio with $50,000 a year coming out of it from 2000 to 2025 being worth $114,000 at the end of 2025, even though the average annual return was 9.6%. Mm-hmm. Okay. And so when I took the distributions out of the portfolio and took that and canceled that and said, hey, let's not take $50,000 a year. Let's take 500 grand. Let's put that in our personal pension plan, use that along with our Social Security to satisfy our income needs. Let's put our other $500,000 in the market and get that 9.69% average annual return, but actually let the dollars grow. Sure, along the way, we could harvest some gains and do some cool stuff with it, but you're setting up yourself for the best of both worlds. And folks, that's called a purpose-driven income plan. And that is what we specialize in at Allied Wealth, and you can get yours right now today.
0: Yeah, just text the word plan to 21,000, P-L-A-N to 21,000. Just text that now to get on the calendar and have that discovery call with Ryan and the team. 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Well, it's clear. 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Again, you can text the word plan to 21,000. 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All right, we got more coming up right here on Redefine Retirement with Ryan Wheelis. So stay tuned.
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26: 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Ryan Wheelis is deeply committed to supporting veterans, especially those struggling with PTSD, through organizations like Mighty Oaks. In fact, we've raised over $200,000 to support this vital cause. We encourage you to look for ways you can get involved too, because together, we can make a difference in the lives of those who have served us.
0: 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He is the founder of Allied Wealth. You'll find their offices across South Texas. But more importantly, there is a team of certified financial planners ready to help you build a certified financial plan. All you have to do is just pick up the phone and text the word PLAN to 21000 to start that conversation. Just text PLAN to 21000. You'll be off and running. Learn more about what Allied Wealth does, advanced planning, and find out if you're a good fit to work with the team there. Again, they have classes, workshops are offering across Texas as well. You can text PLAN to 21000 to get information on that. I know there's estate planning classes that you've talked about here, Ryan, and you even mentioned a tip to me that came from one of these estate planning classes that you thought would be worth sharing here, because I think it's so important to this discussion we're having today.
27: Well, yeah, it was interesting because these folks came in to the estate planning class, and you know, they're really nice, they're well to do, and they're like, you know, we came to this with a lot of skepticism. We don't like to go to these things, and we always feel like we're trying to be sold something. And I'm like, well, we're at a library, Miss Jones. we're not here selling anything. We're at the Core Center of Education. And she's like, well, that's fair. She says, but you guys got my attention with something. We really thought we had the bases covered, and you showed us something today that we did not realize. All right. So Ben, these folks have about $4 million. Okay. And what they were doing is they have one grandchild. Okay. At this point, the parents have done well, so they don't want to leave money to the parents. They want to leave the money to the kid. All right. And so they had it set up to where the trust paid the grandchild. Okay. And the IRA they had paid the grandchild. Okay. So about $4 million, $2 million in a trust, $2 million in an IRA. All right. But the grandchild is only getting half the money. The other half is going to Texas A&M. Okay. Okay. And so sorry, UT fans or Tech fans, but you know, I work with everybody and I don't discriminate, by the way. And so roll tide. So Anyway, what I shared with them is, I said, listen, tell me the flow of beneficiaries right here. And they go, well, Ryan, the grandchild is a beneficiary to the trust, and the grandchild is a beneficiary to the IRA. I'm like, okay. So basically, where we are here is, when your grandchild inherits money out of your IRA, they have to pay tax on it. So they're going to get less money. And they said, well, sure, that's just the way it has to be. I said, what if I could show you how to pass the wealth to your grandchild tax-free and to your alma mater tax-free? Mm-hmm. Well, we already talked to our estate planning attorney, and he set this up, and he knows what he's doing. I'm like, that's fair, but he doesn't have taxes. Not like we do at Allied Wealth. So let me show you something. I said, the assets you guys have in this trust, you can pass that to your grandchild tax-free. Okay, we understand that. I said, here's what we're not getting. The assets you have in the IRA don't leave to your grandchild. Don't leave any IRA money to your grandchild. Leave them to your alma mater, because they inherit that money tax-free. And I'm like, well, you're kidding me. We didn't realize that. I'm like, yeah. And so, Ben, just from that short conversation that we had, they, you know, shared with me at that class, these folks came in to see us. And we were able to do some advanced tax planning strategies for them, because they do want most of their money to pass to where they want it to go, unimpeded by taxes as much as possible. And again, these are folks who were very intelligent, very sharp, well-to-do, good money. They had, you know, advisors around them, but they just didn't have the full picture. And that's the value of coming to one of our estate planning classes.
0: Yeah, make sure you text the word plan to 21,000 to get information on that. I mean, there's a lot of value there. And again, not trying to sell you anything either, right? It's free education. If you're curious, wanting to learn more, text the word plan to 21,000 to get information on that. And then also to schedule that discovery call. I mean, that's what's most important here, because it's a strategy session opportunity to learn more about the planning, but also, hey, get a better picture of where you stand, right? And that's what Ryan and the team will offer you, that opportunity to get a real evaluation, a second opinion on where you stand. Just text plan to 21,000 to get that. And that's so important, right? I mean, a lot of people that reach out to you through this text is are looking for that feedback, right? And you're going to give it to them honestly.
27: Yeah. And we, you know, the way it works is, I've got a gentleman named Joel Sandro on my team. Joel's been with me for a long time now. And Joel handles all the inbound calls from the radio show, TV show, podcast, YouTube channel, the whole nine yards. And all he's trying to do is find out what you're trying to accomplish. And he wants to pair you with the right advisor at Allied Wealth for you. That's it. And so we don't charge for that, by the way. Joel takes calls on the weekend. He understands what he's got to do, because we've got a radio show airs, I think, like 7 times or 8 times over the weekend. And so Joel's there all weekend. So if you call the show or text the show over the weekend, he's going to call you back. And he's going to find out what you're trying to accomplish, what your goals are, and what you're trying to do. And he's going to pair you with the right advisor. And then from there, the first phone call is typically just a Zoom meeting, right? We can do that from the comfort of your home office, your own office, your own home or home office. And we're just trying to get to know what you're trying to do and what, if we can help you. And if we can help you, we move forward. We do in-person, face-to-face meetings, of course. We have offices all over town. And so whether in Austin, Beaumont, Houston, we're there. All right. And so sit down with us and find out if the team of experts I've built around myself and my company can help you and help you accomplish what you're trying to do. And Ben, guess what we charge for it?
0: Nothing.
27: Nothing. We don't charge a dime for it. We're just like you're trying to vet us, you know, and screen us out as a potential financial advisor for you and you know, a team and planning partner, all that sort of thing. We're also trying to find out if we're a good fit for you. And we don't take everybody on. All right. We'll try to help you if we can, but we don't take everyone on that's out there. We have to be a fit. And just like you're trying to determine if we're a fit for you, we're also trying to determine if you're a fit for us. And that's why we do our planning process, this meeting process, for free, because I think we have a right to get to know you, just like you have a right to get to know us.
0: Yeah. And you can text the word plan to 21,000 now to begin that process. Again, it's a simple text message away. We have people all the time that say, I wish I would have taken advantage of this sooner, but hey, now is the best time. If you've been waiting, take advantage of that now. Pick up the phone, text plan to 21,000. Let's talk taxes a little bit more, Ryan, because it is such a big part of this discussion when you're talking about income planning, because a lot of people just don't realize that, hey, I have $1 million in my 401k. That doesn't mean you're going to keep that million, does it?
27: Well, I love to ask this question. You know, if you got $1 million 401k, how much of that money is yours?
0: I wish all of it.
27: Well, most people say all of it, Ben. They do. But what you don't realize is that every dollar that comes out of your 401k is 100% taxable in ordinary income tax rates. Now, you have to understand with ordinary income tax rates, there's your marginal tax brackets. Okay. But then there's what those average out to based on how much income and percentage you paid in each one of those brackets. That's called your effective tax rate. So let's just assume that someone's got an effective tax rate of 20%. All right. Well, if you got $1 million 401k, guess what? Only 20% is not yours, which means the other $800,000 is yours. Guess who owns that 20%, Ben?
0: Government.
27: Your uncle Sam. All right. He's $40 trillion in debt and climbing. And I don't make a lot of that, by the way. Okay. And what that tells us is taxes, whether the Trump tax cuts are permanent or not, which nothing is on the Hill, by the way. And here's why. Taxes have to go up. Okay. But here's why nothing's permanent on the Hill. We have election cycles. And if you live in a 30-year retirement, I think you go through 15 election cycles. And guess what? Have you ever heard someone running for office go, hey, what we're doing is great. Everything's working fine. Elect me. No, we're on the wrong path. We got to change our trajectory. Unemployment's this. Interest rates are this. Gas prices are here. People can't afford a home. There's always something wrong, right? And the new agenda has to come in. Well, there's no difference between that and taxes, all right? So, you know, I know the Trump tax cuts are here, and I hope they're here for a long time, but I don't think they're here forever. So what that does is it gives you the opportunity to do some tax planning, all right? So what happens is if you're in your, you know, getting ready to retire, historically, you were in your high earning years, and you're probably paying a lot of taxes right now, okay? But when you retire, that income stops coming in, that paycheck stops coming in, and people go, well, yeah, but I still need income to live on. And you are right, but you probably don't need as much. Okay. And what that does is opens up a massive tax planning window. Okay. That gives you a tremendous opportunity to mitigate taxes over the long term. And that tax planning window starts the day you retire and typically goes up until age 73 when the IRS forces you to take distributions from your IRAs and 401ks and pay taxes on them. But so many people don't take advantage of that tax planning window. Well, if you don't, what you're doing is you're setting yourself up for the government's plan. And let's just think about how inefficient the government is with money. And let's think about how inefficient the government's plan for your money, as far as taxes go, is in your IRAs. It's got to be wildly inefficient, right? And so, Ben, you know, we do that through proper tax planning, okay? And that's whether we're doing Roth IRA conversions. But another one that people often overlook is something called tax gain harvesting. So we work with a lot of clients that have the ability to do something called an NUA transaction, net unrealized appreciation, to where they can roll highly appreciated company stock out of their 401k plan over to a brokerage account. All right. And when they do that, they do pay some taxes on the value of the stock when they received it. All right. So that, for instance, they receive the stock at 100 shares of stock at $20 a share. They pay the tax on the stock at $20 a share, even though the stock may be sitting at $160 a share right now. Okay. Now that $20 per share stock and the gain up to $160, which is a $140,000 gain, that's all tax at capital gain tax rates now. All right. But check this out. Through tax gain harvesting, because the zero taxation limits are so high on capital gains rates right now, oftentimes we can get a substantial amount of that money, those gains, sell that stock, realize those gains, and pay no tax on it. And I share this with folks in meetings all the time. Like, Ryan, we had no idea about this. We're so glad we came in to see you.
0: Yeah. And if you're advisor is not talking about tax planning, right? And looking ahead and talking about some of these advanced planning strategies that we're discussing right here on Redefined Retirement. Reach out. Just text the word plan to 21,000. You don't have to commit to Allied Wealth, right? You want to find out if you're a good fit, learn more about it, and let them evaluate where you stand. Talk about some of these strategies that could apply to you to help you be in a better position with your money in retirement. It's just a simple text away. Plan, P-L-A-N to 21,000. Also, you can call 844-944-7555 to get in touch as well. 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I know you don't have time to listen in the car. Maybe you're driving somewhere this morning and want to, you know, get a little bit deeper with Ryan at Allied Wealth and understand the strategies a little bit deeper. It's all right there on YouTube. And podcasting, again, is absolutely free. Just search Redefine Retirement. All right, more coming up right here on the show, so stay with us. You're listening to Redefine Retirement.
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0: that order of operations has changed. And so I'm curious, you know, why has it changed, and what is more the path that you're seeing be more effective now?
1: Well, it's changed because, you know, think about this. Let's say that you've got a $200,000, you know, after-tax account, and you've got a $2 million IRA, okay? And let's just say for easy purposes, because I know we're driving down the road right now, or sitting at Home Depot, or whatever we're doing, okay? And we're workshopping at home, like one of my clients listening right now. What's up, bud? And so, you know, you've got $200,000 in your after-tax brokerage account. Then you've got $2 million in your IRA, okay? So let's say that we're spending $100,000 a year. So you're telling me it makes sense to pull $100,000 in year one out of my taxable brokerage, all right? Pull $100,000 in year two out of my taxable brokerage. Now that money's gone, okay? And then start drawing from my IRA. Yet the tax significance of doing that is so huge over that two-year period that it makes sense to do. And I just don't buy it. I don't love it at all. And here's why. Like, I would rather you not touch that brokerage account at all, okay? Leave it there, all right? Use the IRA money first. Because what's going to happen is when you turn 73, you're going to be forced to liquidate the IRA and take distributions out of it. And those distributions can get really large. More importantly, due to the widow's tax, okay, when you die and your spouse is left to take RMDs, they have to take out the same amount of RMDs, but they move out of the joint filer tax brackets into the single filer tax brackets. And so the amount of tax they pay on those RMDs gets even higher. All right. And then so when your kids inherit the money, your kids now have 10 years to liquidate IRAs. All right. So what I'd rather see you do is start pecking away at those IRA balances much sooner and use your after-tax brokerage account money as a filler bucket. Strategically use Roth money as a filler bucket, right? And we use those to kind of keep you in certain tax brackets so that you're paying less and less income tax overall throughout time. Even on RMDs, we may be able to keep you in a situation where you're only paying 12% tax. Okay. And folks, here's the magic number, by the way, and I love doing this. Ben, what is the appropriate amount of money to have in your IRAs if you've executed a really good Roth conversion plan?
0: I have no idea.
1: All right. It is the amount of money to where your RMD would equal the standard deduction and the over 65 exemptions.
0: Okay.
1: Because if your RMD equals that, guess what? You're not paying any taxes on your RMD distributions. Okay. And so people are hearing that right now going, wait a minute, Ryan, I'm not quite following you. That's what I need to do on a whiteboard with you folks. And that's if you call us and join the show and talk to Joel, we'll schedule a time to go over that with you. But that's a great strategy. All right. So we had some people come in the other day. They're like, hey, Ryan, we want to convert it all. And I'm like, guys, listen, if you convert it all, you're actually working against yourself. Why don't we do it this way? Let's create a situation to where now we've converted enough to where your standard deduction covers your RMD taxes. And you're basically getting that money out of your IRA now tax-free without having to do the Roth conversion. And like, we never thought about that. That's awesome. I mean, I guess over and over and over again, you know, we just, you know, years and years ago, I had a guy that I did a radio show with. He's since passed away. His name is Brooke. And he's great, great, great individual, great client, great friend. But he used to do the show with me, kind of a co-host like you do. And he would tell me on the show, you know, Ryan, the stuff that I hear from you, I'm a pretty smart guy. I've done well financially. I've done a lot of reading and researching, that sort of thing. But there's just the more I talk to you and do the show with you, I realize there's just things that I don't know, right? And there's so much out there that we just don't know. And we can research until we're blue in the face, folks. But ideally, you know, I wouldn't know what you did if you know, I went to your workplace and tried to do your job. I might be able to get on ChatGPT and say, tell me what a crane operator does on a oil platform, or what an engineer does in Exxon, or what an attorney does in court, or what a doctor does in heart surgery. And I might get some tidbits there, but there ain't no way I'm gonna be able to do that job at your function, at your level, by doing some research and trying to figure out things about. There's just not, right? There's just certain amounts of experience you get over time. And that's what we have here at Allied Wealth doing this. I founded the company in 2008. So we've been doing this a long time. So, you know, folks, just understand, you know, get help from somewhere. There are studies that show, I think there's a Vanguard study out there, Ben, that talks about like clients that don't work with a financial advisor wind up with substantially less assets than ones that do. And I think in the study, there was a difference of $1.5 million over a period of 30 years because someone worked with an advisor versus not. And sure, folks, I mean, there's reasons why, you know, you need to do this, because just the instance of planning, right? So many people out there think, hey, I've got this, you know, these statements, and I work at the bank. Interestingly enough, a lady called us in the bank recently, big bank. We all know it. Heck, I bank there. And she's coming to us because she wants to work with us as her

0: financial advisor. And the reason why she's doing that is even at that bank, the advisors there, she just says they're just salespeople. They're not planners. They don't do retirement planning. They don't do tax planning. They don't do estate planning. I say this because I think a lot of people get caught up thinking, Ben, that all we do is pick the stocks and bonds and mutual funds, and that's what we do. And it may be in the old days when there were brokers out there, and that's all there were, not fiduciary advisors like us at Allied Wealth. But we are holistic planners, folks, and we do so much more than that.
1: Yeah, you can get in touch now. Text the word plan to 21,000, right? Find out more about that advanced planning that they do. Find out more about the income, the investments, the taxes, the healthcare, Social Security, estate planning, all these things that we discuss right here on Redefine Retirement. These are the conversations that they're having in the offices of Allied Wealth right now. A team of certified financial planners are ready to work with you to help you build your own certified financial plan that you can rely on, that you can trust in retirement. Just text the word plan to 21,000. And we talk value all the time, Ryan, and you mentioned it. I mean, people don't really realize that the big difference there. And I think too, you know, just hearing some of your stories here on the show today, but maybe you don't have a huge upside by working with an advisor all the time, right? Maybe you're good at getting returns, and hey, maybe you're not going to help them generate significant more returns, but the downside, man, eliminating a lot of that risk, I think is the big part of where the value is that most people just can't do on their own.
0: Well, Ben, you know, we had a husband and wife team come in recently, and the husband's getting up there and he's trading his accounts. And I will tell you right now, this guy has done a phenomenal job. He is killed. Okay. But he's made a couple of mistakes here recently. And we all do. I mean, there's no perfect investor out there. Even Warren Buffett's lost money over time, right? Ask Warren Buffett about his first airline trade. And so, you know, this gentleman, though, we started talking to him, and I said, listen, you've done well, bud. He's basically doubled his retirement savings, doubled it, okay, in like 12 years. I mean, that's phenomenal, all right? But I said, listen, what I want to go with here is A, you retired with more money than you ever thought you would have, and now you have two times that money, and yet you're still doing what you're doing. And I looked at his wife, and I said, do you think he enjoys this? And she says, Ryan, I don't enjoy it because we don't get to do as much as I want to do. I want to go travel more. I want to go have more fun. I want to go out to dinner more. I want to be less worried about managing. She said the word stupid money. That's what she said. Okay. And so what I showed this gentleman is I said, listen, let's do a deep dive in your portfolio. All right. And what I want to show you is the amount of risk you're taking for the return you're getting. And are you being adequately rewarded for that risk? And so we pulled up his portfolio and our analysis software, and his standard deviation risk level was through the roof. I mean, meaning, Ben, if the market blew up tomorrow and the Iranian war went crazy and oil went to $200 a barrel and the 10-year treasury went to 7 or 8%, the 30-year treasury was at 10%, which, you know, folks, I don't want that to happen. I don't believe it's going to happen. I'm not doom and gloom, but it could. And his portfolio would draw down like 60%. And I'm like, are you okay with that if that happens? And the wife's like, absolutely not. I'm not okay with that at all. And so I said, well, listen, I said, here's a situation that you need to understand. You're going to be the one to find out if his retirement plan works or not. Okay. And the amount of money you guys have, you guys could put this in a safe bucket and generate well into what you need income wise, probably 2 or 3 times that. And she looks over at her husband. She says, I think we found our solution. Okay. And so we're working right now to figure out how to unwind what this gentleman's doing and kind of step in and not necessarily take over. We're going to listen to him and take his guidance for sure. This guy's done a good job, but start coming in to assist because he too even admitted, so you know, Ryan, the more I think about this, I am done with this. I'm tired of doing it myself. I really need some help. And then we started talking about tax planning, estate planning, and all the other stuff that we do, Medicare selection, all these things, and each year with our clients. And he said, you know, I really did not see the value in an advisor, which, you know, I should have because I may have done some things differently here. And I really appreciate you guys doing what you do. And I'm glad we called the show, and I'm glad we reached out to you guys to get some help.
1: Yeah. And if you're listening to that and going, hey, you know, is it worth my time? Should I do it? Am I maybe second guessing some of the decisions I've made? Well, this is a chance to get that second opinion on where you stand, right? Just text the word plan to 21,000, P-L-A-N to 21,000 now to set up that call and find out if you're a good fit. Get that second opinion on where you stand and get some real feedback, right? And learn more about these strategies that could work for you that we've talked about here on the show today with some of these examples of people who have reached out by texting the word plan to 21,000 and getting on the calendar there at Allied Wealth and having these conversations. They're so valuable, right? But you won't know until you have them with the team there. So take advantage again. Text the word plan to 21,000. Also, search for Redefine Retirement on YouTube and podcasts, right? And go deeper in this conversation because Ryan's talking to all types of guests to get into these conversations. And really talk about the planning that they do there and make sure, look, that you're in the best position possible for retirement. It's free education, right? There's nothing to it. All you have to do is search for Redefine Retirement. And then also text the word plan to 21,000 to learn more about those workshops that are going on all around Texas. They're free as well, and a chance for you to learn more about whatever you're interested in from a financial perspective there as well. All right, Ryan, a lot we covered today on Redefine Retirement. I appreciate your insight as always, and really the candid conversations and stories that you share every single week with us. We appreciate that. And if you're listening, please take advantage of the opportunity by texting plan to 21,000. That'll do it for us here on Redefine Retirement. We'll be back next week. So hope you have a great week. Take care.
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5: At a festival. I'm Pam Puso, Fox News. It happened in Ohio last night.
6: Toledo police say it happened around 5:37 p.m. They got a call of shots fired at the Old West End Festival, which, talking to folks around here, they say that that's a very popular one. They look forward to it every year, but things took a turn for a worse when they got the shots fired, and police saying that there were possibly two shooters shooting at each other. 12 people in total hit, 2 in critical condition, no one in custody.
5: Lauren Edwards with Fox 2. Police are scouring surveillance footage, and they're asking people who attended the festival to review their cell phone video. A ceasefire between the U.S. and Iran continues to be tested.
7: Late Friday, U.S. forces shot down 4 one-way Iranian attack drones that were headed toward the Strait of Hormuz. New video shows additional U.S. strikes that targeted radar systems in Goruk, Iran, and on Keshem Island. In response, the Iranians launched 7 ballistic missiles toward Bahrain and Kuwait, according to the IRGC. CENTCOM says 6 of the missiles were shot down, with 1 landing short. Now, Iran is still linking the issue of Lebanon to a possible broader agreement with the United States. The IDF announcing they are striking the Dahiyeh neighborhood of southern Beirut. Last week, IRGC officials said if this happens, they would consider firing missiles at Israel.
5: Fox's Trey Yingst reporting from Tel Aviv, Israel. President Trump remains confident a peace deal can be reached. He told NBC's Meet the Press the U.S. has destroyed most of Iran's military.
8: Their Navy is gone. Their Air Force is gone. Their anti-aircraft is gone. They might have built it up a little bit over the last 4 weeks of during this little ceasefire.
5: Pakistan's interior minister met with Iranian officials this weekend in the hopes of restarting negotiations. 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
5: Intense testimony at a Texas murder trial. 17-year-old Carmelo Anthony is accused of fatally stabbing another teenager at a track meet last year. Fox's Chanley Painter has the latest.
12: The prosecution called 21 witnesses before resting its case. Their final witness, the medical examiner, who testified that 17-year-old Austin Metcalf was stabbed through the heart and never could have survived. The prosecution also called more of Metcalf's track teammates who witnessed the deadly confrontation, saying Carmelo Anthony refused to leave the Memorial High School tent. After the state rested, the defense called its first witness, Anthony's track coach at Centennial High School, Adam Linwood. Prosecutors on cross-examination asking the coach, quote, is there any reason an athlete should have a knife at a track meet? Linwood said no.
4: Anthony has pleaded not guilty. He could face life in prison if he's convicted. Pope Leo celebrated Mass in Madrid, Spain today as part of the first papal visit to the country in 15 years.
13: No se trata únicamente de sacar la custodia, sino de dejarnos sacar nosotros mismos del egoísmo, de la indiferencia.
4: Organizers say more than a million people attended the Mass. Leo arrived in Spain on Saturday for a week-long visit. He has been keen to highlight the long tradition of Catholic devotion in Spain to encourage young generations to find their faith. Elon Musk's SpaceX is set to go public this week in what's expected to be the biggest IPO in history. SpaceX setting a flat price of $135 a share. They're going to offer more than 555 million shares as the company tries to raise $75 billion. The company is also reportedly making the unusual decision to keep about 30% of its shares for individual investors. I'm Pam Puso in New York, and this is Fox News.
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17: 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It is Checka Pro Joe, Jim Clouk. Love to have you here. I've been doing this now for over 20 years, helping you, my listeners, my neighbors here in the greater Houston area, finding a pre-qualified home service professional for just about anything for your home. 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As you know, we check insurance, licenses, and references on all of our pre-qualified contractors. And I say, if I wouldn't have them in my home, I wouldn't have them on my radio show, and I wouldn't suggest they come into your home. You have to be careful with contractors. That's why I started Checka Pro back in 2005, checkapro.com, and I've been doing the radio program for that long as well. Today, we're going to talk about generators. We've done this before here on the program. We're going to talk about how a generator, this is a standby generator, can help you every single day. If nothing else, it's an insurance policy and gives you peace of mind. These generators start up automatically, and they will power your entire home in any weather. They use the natural gas coming into your home or propane, or some actually can use both depending upon what you need. Today's guest, Andrew Spitzmuller, is joining me from A&A Gen Pro. You've heard him here on the program before. You know who he is, and here he is. Andrew, welcome to the show.
18: Hey, Jim. Glad to be on again.
17: It is so great to have you here. I love talking about this subject. I do talk a lot about roofing, electrical, plumbing, HVAC. But a lot of the things that you use in your home, let's say HVAC, electrical, even some plumbing, is absolutely worthless without electricity. Even when the power goes off in the wintertime and you want the heat to go on, you would think, well, I've got natural gas. My heat will work. It won't work. It just won't, unless you want to go up into your attic, try to figure out how to fire that thing up and start blowing, because that's what the electricity does. Works the blower motor, amongst other things. So really, we need electricity for everything. Isn't that true?
18: 100%. 100%. We even now have cars that operate off electricity today. So the world is kind of gravitating towards these smart homes. It seems like a lot of these homes are, we've got Alexa doing things for us at the house. We've got different programming. You know, we've got our Bluetooth connected to so many devices. And so when power is uninterrupted, it really shuts us out. We're out of the dark. We're not connected. And I don't even know if people have phone books anymore, you know? I mean, you use your cell phone for everything. So no power, no phone.
17: Yeah. Yeah, no, nothing. Actually, speaking of that, I want to talk about the offers that you have brought to the program today. One of them is absolutely free. 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I'll be giving out the phone number throughout the program today. So if you're driving right now, don't worry. Pull over when it's safe. When you get to your destination, when it's safe, you can listen and take the number down. 281-805-8340. Andrew, I love the features of this. Let's go through this. A solar panel, which will charge the battery that's built in and your mobile phone and other devices, right?
18: That's right. The flashlight's really great too. It's an LED light, super bright. You got your radio so you can be connected with what's going on, and you've got the phone charger, which is probably the most important feature on that.
17: Yeah, and it's totally portable. It's got a hand crank. So I'll tell you what's really nice about this. The best thing is when the power goes out, you can still listen to Andrew and me on the radio because it has an AM/FM radio. On top of that, it has the weather band so you can hear what's going on with the weather. You know, Andrew, we had that horrible weather back in February of 2021. You remember we had the deep freeze and our grid here in Texas failed us. The people with a generator really won, didn't they?
18: Oh, yeah. Yeah, it was caught us by, you know, no one was prepared for sure. No one in Texas would have ever imagined being out of power for that many days with that kind of storm. It was cold. It was difficult. My family had a gen. I felt so bad for my friends and neighbors that didn't. It was a disaster. I remember driving by a Home Depot and seeing a line when the power did restore, you know, seeing a line out the door, you know, with all the different plumbing leaks that came from that. And yeah, it was definitely caught everybody off guard. You know, everybody always thinks of the summer storms, the hurricanes, all that comes with that. To have something like that happen in the winter, totally unexpected.
17: 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It'll charge your phone and other devices. It's got a built-in flashlight, AM/FM radio with the weather band. Also, you can hand crank this thing. It's really, really cool. 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You can take it camping. You can travel with it. You can give it to your neighbor and say, hey, when the power goes out, you can use this, but I have my whole home generator, so you might want to get one of those. 281-805-8340. I'd be remiss if I didn't say $1,500 off any new generator. That is substantial. If you're wondering what it costs to get into a generator that starts up automatically, whether you're home or not, it tests itself. It is monitored by A&A Gen Pro. They manage everything. They will take a look at it on a regular basis. All the maintenance is going to be covered for as little as $179 a month. I heard, Andrew, the average car payment today is between $700 and $800. That's for the low end and the high end. And I'll tell you, I don't think Bentley and Rolls Royce are in that because people who have those cars don't finance them. So $700 to $800 we're paying for car payments. We're paying $100,000 for a swimming pool. 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But for just $179 a month, you're going to get peace of mind. You're going to have full power. 281-805-8340. That is the phone number. 281-805-8340. A question has come in, Andrew, from Robert. Robert emailed in at joe@checkapro.com. His question, will the generator run on natural gas and liquid propane?
18: Absolutely. Yep. 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
17: 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Oh, Jerry tells me only 8 of my listeners now. 2 of these offers have gone. 8 of my listeners are going to get a free mini generator. 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Then you'll be like, oh, I'm glad I got it. 281-805-8340. Once again, 281-805-8340. Going to a quick break. When we come back, a question from Kimberly. How loud is the generator when running? Andrew will answer that question when we come back right here on the Checka Pro Radio Show. 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
17: 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Before that, though, Jerry, my producer, is reminding me that we only have 7 of these offers left, and to give out the phone number again. So Jerry, here I go. 281-805-8340. 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When Andrew and his team come out from A&A Gen Pro, they are going to do a site inspection. They're going to look at your property, at your home, what it needs. They're going to lay out everything. There's no cost to this. They're going to tell you what type of generator, how big it needs to be or small. They're going to answer all of your questions. This is like a no-brainer if you don't have a standby generator. 281-805-8340. Okay, so Kimberly asking a question. How loud is the generator when running? Now, I know enough that it really depends upon the size of the generator and the brand of the generator, air-cooled, liquid-cooled. We can go down the list of things. How close it is to your house physically, how well insulated your house is. But honestly, in my opinion, before you answer this question, Andrew, I don't really care how loud it is. I just want power.
18: Exactly. When a generator kicks on, it's the sound of peace of mind, security, and safety. But, you know, great question. I think a lot of people, that question comes up a lot because you normally start with a portable, you hear a portable, it's loud. Standby generators do make noise, but they are significantly quieter than a portable. There's a lot of different types of generators, specifically even in the standby. There's a lot of different situations in terms of how it's installed that can impact that sound. But at the end of the day, most operate at about the sound level of maybe a noisier central AC unit or normal conversation level when you're standing nearby. So they're definitely insulated. They have sound attenuation. They're significantly quieter than what you're probably used to if you've heard a portable. And they're definitely designed to meet residential use, and they'll meet local code noise ordinances. So definitely something that can be installed and you're not going to violate anything in terms of what a city or neighborhood ordinance might be.
17: Kimberly, great question. Andrew, thank you for answering it. Kimberly, here's the phone number. Call now, 281-805-8340. As little as $179 a month. This is totally turnkey, totally all-inclusive. Let's talk a little bit about that, Andrew. You know, when I say turnkey and all-inclusive, you guys come out at no charge to look at the site and assess things. You will then give a quote, and you're going to give a free, absolutely free, portable mini generator, which is awesome. You guys monitor the generator. You will know if there's anything wrong with it. The generator itself kind of self-monitors to an extent, or I guess self-starts once a week, depending upon how it's programmed, to make sure it's going to run when it's supposed to run, and you guys come to maintain it. Did I get that right?
18: You got that right. Exactly.
17: So
18: it's set up to be, it's really just set up to be automatic, seamless, something that you don't have to operate yourself. You know, it's going to test once a week. It's going to run a self-test for a period of time, 10, 15, 20 minutes, whatever it's set for. We've got monitoring equipment that will pick up various alarms and alerts. So if there's some kind of problem, we have visibility. And like I like to explain to homeowners, it's a proactive approach. We can set up a service call, send a technician out, troubleshoot, figure out what's going on before the next event. So, yeah. And if you're on one of our maintenance packages or service programs, you know, you're set up for success. I mean, the techs come out, they do a full assessment, they change the oil, filter plugs, make sure it's in tip-top shape and ready for storm season.
17: Absolutely. 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No excuse not to call. There is no obligation. No one is here to jump on you, okay? I wouldn't have them on my show. They're not here to sell you something. They are here to educate you. And this is what I love about A&A GenPro. Like I said, they're not here to sell you a generator. They are here to educate you. Answer your questions so when you're ready to buy the generator, they are the choice for the generator. 281-805-8340, as little as $179 a month. Andrew, we hear about data centers for AI and other online things that we need. Data centers, they're everywhere. They're sucking up electricity. In some areas, some people's energy rates are going up. But beyond that, there is a fear that the local power companies, the ones that supply the power to them and us, give them a priority. It could be difficult for us at some point in the very near future, if it's not already happening, where we're going to have compromised power from the grid at our homes.
18: Absolutely. You know, Texas specifically has become the largest state in the country in terms of expansion for data centers. I mean, it's exploding. I think I heard some type of statistic of by 2028, something around 40 gigawatts of power could exceed that in terms of power output for these data centers. And the challenge with them is they're continuous. It's not like they shut down. They're continuously running. And so they pull huge amounts of power continuously rather than intermittently. You mentioned costs. Yes, rising costs in terms of grid operation, planning, reliability, all that creates a lot of challenges because of these data centers coming in. And, you know, I think I'm not aware of any blackouts specifically just tied to data centers, but I know that there have been challenges with that here in Texas. And definitely, if you're looking ahead, I don't see the issue going away. I think it's going to get worse as they continue to grow and expand, because it's not like just data centers are going in. Houston, San Antonio, Austin, Dallas. I mean, these are some of the fastest growing cities. We've got a lot of growth and expansion, and the data centers have added to that for sure. And I think it's going to be a huge problem in the future for grid reliability.
17: 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It's that simple. 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You're not going to power your neighbor's home. 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And there's a sense of power, no pun intended, Andrew, literally, but a sense of power when you know when the power goes out that you are self-sustaining, right? You are able to maintain everything. Your internet will be on. All your pumps for anything you need, your air conditioning system, your heating system, whatever it is, your freezer full of meat. We panic when the power goes out. We're like, oh my gosh, let's get the meat out of the freezer. Let's get the food out of the fridge. Now what are we going to do? Right? Now, I know what some people do. I do. They have three or four fridges. They put all their valuables in one fridge. They go out to the shed or to the garage and wheel out that gas-powered generator that they bought, if they have one, at the big box store. They haven't run this thing in 2 years. It doesn't have enough power to run everything. That's why they have to choose one fridge. They've got extension cords running everywhere. God forbid the fumes keep carbon monoxide away from the house. They got to keep putting gasoline in it. Speaking of noise, it's just really a shoddy way, no offense to my listeners, a shoddy way of keeping your meat cold. It just is. It's just a crazy thing.
18: Portables are definitely, you know, something's better than nothing. The challenge, like you said, is most folks that go that route, they put it in their garage, they forget about it. They went out, they checked the box, they get in the gen, they put it away, and then next thing you know, a storm rolls around, right? It's dark, it's usually bad weather. You know, who wants to be outside in that kind of condition trying to find and jumpstart this portable generator? Because the carburetor's probably not working at that point. It's limited. You're having to run extension cords throughout the house. Those, if they're not sized right, can be extremely dangerous too, in terms of, you know, what kind of output you're putting on that. And the other thing too is it's the carbon monoxide emitted from portables is just significant. And so a lot of folks generally have that set up somewhere where it's in an unsafe location, and it just creates some safety issues. And so, you know, while a lot of folks start there, they quickly flip over to the standby after a few frustrating storms and realizing that it's just, you know, it's not the best option for most folk.
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17: Thank you so much for tuning in today. 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It's got a solar panel. It'll charge your mobile phones and other devices. It's got a flashlight built in, AM FM radio with the weather band. You can hand crank it to power it up as well. And it's totally portable. You've got to call right now because there's only four left. 281-805-8340. The phone number again, 281-805-8340. Andrew, we didn't mention yet EV cars. And the reason why I want to mention this is more and more people are driving these electric vehicles. Now, when the power goes out, you can't charge up your car, right? You can't charge the car. It's not like you can go to your garage and put in 5 gallons of gas that you have. So people with EV cars need to have a generator for sure, don't they?
18: Absolutely, yeah. Most folks, you know, that don't have a backup, you know, in those scenarios are kind of stuck in a hard spot because they do require some type of charging circuit to power. I mean, the supercharger is nice, but even just a 110. And so if the neighborhood is out, you're out of power, your vehicle is, hopefully it's got a full tank of battery, I guess not a full tank of gas, but a battery full to yep. get you around town. Because, you know, in those types of situations, like we talked about earlier with the freeze, you know, a lot of the city is out. And so there's not a lot of charging stations to begin with around town. And those that are there, if your house is out, chances are they're out too as well. So.
17: Well, and not only that, if the charging station's out, that's one thing. But let's say all the charging stations in Houston were working well during the freeze back in 2021. Nobody had power. So anyone with an EV was plugged into one, right?
18: Correct. That's
17: right. And supply and demand, that's just a big problem. So when you have a power outage, but you can create your own power, you can charge up your vehicle. You will have heat. You will have air conditioning. You will have television. You'll have internet. You'll have everything that you usually have. You'll be under your own power. Now, this isn't really a pitch for people to give up their gasoline car to get an EV. But understand, when the power goes out in your area, even though you have a gas-powered vehicle, when you go to the gas station, they can't pump gas because they need power to pump the gas. This is really a great opportunity to go all electric. It makes sense. Now, I know we're an H-town and we're an oil and gas town. I know that. I get it. But personally, I'd like to be totally self-sufficient. 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
17: 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So you're out with the wife. You're on date night. You come home. And it's not a crazy late night. It's 10:30. Power's been off for an hour and a half. Of course, you have no idea how long it's been off, but it has been. You don't know when it's coming back on. 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You are going through a dark garage, but oh, by the way, when you press the button, the garage door didn't open. That's the first problem. There's problem after problem after problem when your power goes down. 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You don't have to go outside and pull it to start it. You don't have to press a button to start it. As a matter of fact, when you were out on date night at a restaurant with your wife, that generator started automatically. You drive up the driveway, you press the button, and the garage door opens. You have no idea the power's ever gone out. And then when you get out of the car, you kind of hear that hum. Hey, that sounds like our generator. Power must be out, but everything's fine. That's what I love about this. Only three of these offers left to get a free mini generator, to get a free quote. You've got to call now, 281-805-8340, 281-805-8340. It's a no-brainer. I don't know why anyone today who spends so much money on vehicles and boats, on vacations, people spend so much to travel now, but they're not getting for as little as $179 a month peace of mind and comfort in their home. I don't even think people understand how easy this is to get from you guys at ANA Gen Pro and how inexpensive it is.
18: Oh yeah, absolutely. Yeah, security comfort, $179 a month. You know, that's very affordable for any, just about every homeowner. You know, it can fit within any homeowner's budget. I mean, car payments are more expensive than $179 a month. Travel is more expensive. You know, of course, we've got some folks that pay cash for them, but our affordable payment plan options definitely make this accessible to a lot of homeowners here in town.
17: What percentage of homeowners in the average neighborhood do you think have a standby generator? It's not that much, is it? Is it 10%?
18: I mean, it's definitely growing in coastal areas. That's a great question. You know, maybe I know nationally it's under, but in the coastal areas, I haven't really seen a ton of statistics out there. I know, you know, just in my neighborhood alone, I'm in the Cypress area, and, you know, more than half the streets probably got them now in my subdivision. Usually what happens is once one or two goes in and after an event happens, next thing you know, a lot of the neighbors start to follow suit. And, you know, because of the, you know, you're generally hanging out with the neighbor that had one. You realize how nice and convenient it is to have the full house running, you know, have the AC going in a hot day, to be able to just have that security and comfort for the family. You know, it's definitely a nice have. And so a lot of folks end up after the event and the dust settles, joining the club and having one for themselves. And, you know, the reality is, and obviously the big storms are what really drives a lot to generators, but once you have them, you realize it's not a big event that happens every year. It's those little events that are constantly happening in Houston that make you thankful for having one, because your life is never interrupted anymore. You know, now that you have that power plant in the backyard.
17: I agree. A lot of my listeners either had when they had young children or still have a life insurance policy. That is only something that you use once, and you don't get the benefit because you're dead. So people are spending $179 a month on a life insurance policy that they will likely never use while they're alive, depending upon the insurance policy. So for instance, I had a life insurance policy when my kids are young. It was a term policy. No longer have it, so I outlived it. I spent a lot of money on that for the peace of mind and that protection for just one event, which would be my death. Oh, the music's come up. We are going to take a quick break. We come back, another question. Linda asks, can I install it myself to save money? I think I know the answer to that one. There is more coming up next right here on the Checker Pro Radio Show. Stand by.

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1: Houston, you know how this goes. One strong storm, heavy rain, a hurricane, a major freeze, and the power is gone. 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Houston weather is unpredictable. 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
1: Having more fun than a middle-aged man should be having on the weekend here on the Checker Pro Radio Show. I am so blessed to be able to do this, to talk to you, my friends, my neighbors, my community here in the greater Houston area. Started this back in 2005, helping you find pre-qualified home service professionals. I have one here on the radio program with me today. His name is Andrew from A&A Gen Pro. We are talking about generators, standby generators. These generators are standing by waiting to help you with your power needs when the power goes out. There's all kinds of reason the power goes out. It could be a storm. It could be a truck or car that hits a power pole. A transformer goes. The AI people, the data centers are eating up your energy. Hurricanes, tropical disturbances, winter storms, bad actors, domestically and foreign. And that's going to be something big. Do you agree with me, Andrew, that at some point, someone overseas is going to bring all of us in our country to our knees by shutting down our grid system?
4: Definitely concerned. It wasn't too far back when I think California had that little blip or whatever. And so, I mean, the grid is definitely vulnerable in an area where, you know, if you want to cause havoc, that's going to be an area of focus for folks. So I definitely should be a concern. Not something we have any control over for sure, but definitely a concern.
1: Absolutely. Things are just not what they used to be. I will say years ago, when I was younger, the power system in general was a little shaky here and there. But honestly, I don't have much more faith going forward because of all of the potential problems. Things were simple. We didn't have data centers. We didn't have the internet for bad actors to do what they can do remotely. We had less to lose because honestly, Andrew, when I was a kid, when the power went out, the TV went off. I didn't have internet when I was a kid. It just didn't exist. So when the power went off, the TV went off, which means mom said, go out and play. And we did. And it was not a big deal. But we have so much more to lose now. We just do. If you think about it, if you go back 100 years and look at who is living in Houston, well, 100 years ago, most people could not cool their house near how they cool their house today. They had to have special ventilated windows and fan systems, open the doors. So when the power went off, it wasn't as big of a deal. Today, it's life-threatening, absolutely life-threatening. 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

0: Good question, Linda. 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
1: 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I cannot speak for any other generator company in the greater Houston area. 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Have peace of mind. But beyond that, you actually get hardware that does something. I talked about the fact I had life insurance when my kids were young. It was a term policy. Let's say I spent $179 a month. I was never going to see the benefit. My wife and children would if I passed. Well, I outlived it, but I didn't get a piece of hardware with it. It was certainly an insurance policy. ANA Genpro will put in, install a generator, which is an insurance policy. It is going to add value to your home when you sell your home. It's going to help you sell your home before any other home in your neighborhood that doesn't have a generator. Everything else being equal, a generator home is going to sell first and probably get more money for it. Only one left, Jerry tells me. He's my producer. By the way, Jerry's been with me for 20 years, very loyal. 281-805-8340. Some people say Jerry is my work wife. A little odd, but there you go. 281-805-8340. So today on the program, we covered a lot. We talked about natural gas or propane options. So depending upon what you have, you can hook it up to propane or natural gas, correct?
0: Correct.
1: Yeah.
0: Yep.
1: And so that gives you flexibility. Kimberly asked, how loud is the generator when running? It's not that bad. The sweetest sound you'll ever hear. That's what I say. Okay. It is an engine. It is going to run. Some generators are louder than others. They're not all the same, but I'm telling you, way better than that portable one that's probably not going to start up that you have in your garage right now. Mark asked, does it start automatically if I'm not at home? I love the answer from Andrew. It's going to start automatically whether you're alive or dead, right? It's just going to start. I keep talking about death on the show, which, by the way, as my friend Dave Ramsey says, none of us get out of this alive, right? So it's inevitable. But in all seriousness, it's going to start up whether you're home or not. Linda asked, can I install it myself to save money? You're not going to save money. 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You are making a mistake. 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I don't even know how you would save money, Andrew, by installing it yourself. How would that happen? So I envision if I were to install it myself, I'm going to have a generator show up on a pallet. It's now in my driveway. Now what do I do with it?
0: Exactly. I mean, you know, unless you're a licensed professional, and even then, I mean, we get called all the time by electricians and plumbers to put these in because they don't do it every day. And so you really want a professional that's not only going to install this to code, but install it the way the manufacturer wants, because code is just the minimal. The manufacturer's a lot of time.

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1: I'm glad I'm at a stage of life where I would never even attempt this myself. 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I'm at a point now where I'm empty nested. I do have more finances, so it's easier. And it's great. All right, here's the phone number. 281-805-8340. Call us, not too late. 281-805-8340. We'll see you next time. Be safe, everybody.
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1: Houston, you know how this goes. One strong storm, heavy rain, a hurricane, a major freeze, and the power is gone. 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
9: In Ohio, I'm Pam Puso, Fox News. Police in Toledo say 12 people are hurt, two critically, after gunfire erupted near a street festival last night.
10: Police are still searching for those two gunmen that they say may have been shooting at each other when at least 16 shots rang out in a crowded summer street festival in Toledo. It all happening around 5:30 local time last night. Police say at least 12 people were shot, including two in critical condition. The victims range in age from 14 to 61, with officials confirming most were in their early 20s. There were several hundred people at that festival. Police are asking those that were there to review their cell phone footage to help identify the suspects. And festival officials, of course, have canceled the remainder of that weekend-long event.
9: Fox's Chanley Painter. With just 2 days to go before the primary, scandals are rocking the campaign of Democratic U.S. Senate candidate Graham Platner of Maine. Fox's Griff Jenkins takes a look at posts made on Reddit.
11: The Post described him as a communist. He leaned into it. He was anti-police and disparaging rural white residents as racist. That was troubling. But then it was that tattoo also in October that we see the tattoo on his chest resembling a Nazi symbol that he got in Croatia with some of his war buddies. He had it removed. Then we get more posts that start to come out when he describes the war as the most enjoyable experience of his life, saying that he wants to kill people. If that wasn't enough, then we get the disclosure in May that confirmed he had a kick profile, a profile largely where young people are. He's sexting, sending explicit messages to women while he's married.
9: Platner, who hopes to unseat Republican Susan Collins, says his past is being weaponized. 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
9: Israel is hunting down multiple assailants after several shootings possibly coordinated near the West Bank. Israeli police say one Israeli man was killed and five other people were hurt. One alleged attacker was shot and killed by police. He's been described as a Palestinian citizen of Israel. Residents in the area are advised to stay inside their homes. More arrests this weekend at an immigration detention center in Newark, New Jersey. Protesters have been gathering there for weeks and clashing with ICE agents, citing inhumane conditions inside. Border czar Tom Homan spoke to Fox News about continued efforts by some Democrats to abolish ICE.
15: It's about them losing political power, not about national security, not about enforcing law, not about making this country safe again. This is about their political power.
9: Some Democrats argue ICE agents are out of control, especially after the shooting deaths of two civilians in Minnesota. An emotional remembrance in Normandy, France, as the 82nd anniversary of the D-Day invasion was commemorated. Secretary of War Pete Hegseth was there.
8: The event marks the partnership between the U.S., British, and their allies to carry out what's known as the largest amphibious invasion in military history. D-Day, as so many know, changed the course of World War II as it ultimately led to the liberation of Europe from Nazi occupation. The 82nd anniversary of D-Day comes as the U.S. finds itself at an inflection point with European allies. The administration looks to reshape NATO so the alliance bears more of the share of its own defense. Hegseth also talked about a different type of what he calls invasion happening in Europe that comes with migration. Hegseth says there's been a proliferation of different ideologies in Europe and suggested the continent must do something to address it.
9: Fox's Madeleine Rivera. UK Prime Minister Keir Starmer disagrees with the U.S. assessment, but he has said that tackling illegal migration is a challenge. I'm Pam Puso in New York, and this is Fox News.
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17: 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Wow. 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Since 1993, that's a while back, you know what I mean? 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That is a whole bunch of information about Dollars and Cents, the philosophies, and how to get you into retirement and a comfortable retirement. We're also going to give you this phone number about a million or two times, I guess. 855-317-2346. 855-317-2346. That is the opportunity to request a free Dollars and Cents retirement book. And that's a great idea because it's a precursor of the conversation you'll have with Doug. You'll learn more about Dollars and Cents and the philosophies. That's going to be free. We'll repeat the phone number, 855-317-2346, throughout the program. 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It is filled with relevant information on what to expect, how to craft a retirement plan. That's a perfect fit. Well, Doug, we're out of time. I'm so sorry.
18: Oh, my gosh, it's over.
17: No, we're just starting here, baby. How you doing, man?
18: I'm doing great. Good to see you again, Ray.
17: Love these conversations, and as always, it's great to see you here as well. And I know people who listen to the radio and to the podcast also enjoy the time that us guys spend together talking about retirement.
18: Well, I hope so. Yeah.
17: You would hope so. and they might have even gotten some good information, too, as well. We're here. Here in 2026, and this has been a year of interesting. Okay, it's an up and down stock market. It's escalating prices for your favorite food, for gasoline as well, which is really interesting. You stand at the gas pump now, and you go, Really?
18: Oh my gosh, yes.
17: Really?
18: Yeah.
17: I wish I had a smaller gas tank, but I don't. So you do it, and you know, you can bite the bullet. And we, as human beings, we perpetuate life. So we go on.
18: Sure.
17: But I think there's an important element here, and that is the balance that dollars and cents brings to retirement life, especially.
18: Sure.
17: In other words, you got to be smart about getting into a retirement. So in conversations lately from folks that you've talked to, has that question come up? It's like, well, I can't afford gas. What are you going to help me do with my retirement?
18: You know, everybody notices it, I'm sure, unless you've got an electric car, then maybe not. But it's part of what's going on right now. I don't personally think it's going to be going on too much longer.
17: Right.
18: And I think everything's going to be great.
17: Right,
18: so,
17: right.
18: You know, without getting into politics, and I just think it was necessary to do what was done, and hopefully it'll be over soon. So
17: more of a moment in time is what you're talking about here. So yeah, but I'm just curious. I would assume that a lot of people or a few people might ask that question. It's like, man, it's getting crazy out there. How are you going to help me? And the thing is, you can't do anything about that.
18: Oh no,
17: but you can do from the other side,
18: of course,
17: retirement plan as well too. So. Basically, getting you into retirement is the concept. And, you know, if somebody is still working, say they're working in their 50s and 60s, preparing financially for retirement,
18: mm-hmm.
17: While dealing with expenses and such like that, how do you talk to somebody about that philosophy? In other words, I'm not there yet, but I'm almost there.
18: Everybody's situation is a little bit different. But when I talk to people that are still working, anticipating retirement, whether it's near term or midterm or, you know, even way down the road, you know, it's basically the same conversation. Let's start, you know, getting it organized. Let's mm-hmm. start maxing out the 401k to the extent that you can. If you're not doing that already, just saving money where you can, because once retirement hits, whatever you've got, that's mm-hmm. your pile, so to speak. And that's what we're going to be working with. But I think that's common sense for a lot of people too. You know, just the early ages, you think, oh gosh, we got extra money. Let's go here. Let's go there. Let's go buy this.
17: Right.
18: When you're getting close to retirement, you're thinking more of, okay, what kind of retirement am I going to have based on what I've got? And those are the conversations I like to have with people.
17: Is that a tough thing for people to switch from what they did to what they need to be doing now?
18: It's different for everybody. I personally hope I never retire. I love what I do. I've got my son on board now, so I can partially retire someday and still keep working. But I just had a client in the office last week, and he had retired a couple years ago and then made it about a year and said, I'm just bored. And he went back to work. And he's happy as a clam. So
17: that's a balance. It's a great balance, because everybody's going to do something different. Some people do come to that stage and they say, okay, I'm done. I don't want to do this anymore.
18: Yeah, we see that.
17: I'm going out to Wyoming and sit on the porch and watch the buffalo pass me by, right?
18: That sounds pretty good.
17: Actually, it does, doesn't it? I like that. But everybody's different.
18: I
17: find that interesting. What an interesting point. So are you seeing a lot of folks who get into retirement and they say, you know what? This retirement thing is a good idea, but it's not for me.
18: I see more. I mean, that was one example where he did go back, something different, but something he's really enjoying full-time, and he's planning on working for a few more years at least. But probably more typical than that, people pick up something on a part-time basis or a consulting basis, just to kind of fill some time is what I sense when I talk to him. And I'm that way. If I have too many days off in a row, I run out of chores to do at home and good ideas, you know, good ways to get into trouble. So
17: I just don't ever see you fully retiring. I think
18: I don't, because
17: you strike right now. Doug is a great balance of work and leisure.
18: Yeah.
17: I mean, you've got things that you do. You go places. You're really a great example of what, you know, this is how we're going to live our life. We're going to get older,
18: I love it. And my work is part of what I enjoy about my life. So, I look down the road and think, why would I want to stop doing something I enjoy so much? But definitely cut down at some point, sure. But I'm that kind of guy. We get 3-day weekends once in a while. And by day three, I'm like, How come I'm not at work?
17: I know, so. Yeah. Well, you like helping people, and that's, sure. You know, and I think you can hear that through the radio program. By the way, that free Dollars and Cents retirement book is yours, and I'll remind you about the how to get one. All you got to do is call the number, 855-317-2346, and you'll get your free Dollars and Cents book. It's an important asset because retirement can be confusing, and retirement is a singular thing. It's all about not everybody else. It's about you. So if you can get the book, you read a little bit about what Dollars and Cents is all about, and then you have the opportunity to talk with Doug face-to-face in the office or via phone or Zoom or whatever you want to do. Now you're a little bit more informed about opportunities for retirement as well, too. And, you know, we talked a little bit about Roth on a show or so.
18: Yeah, we did.
17: And I want to talk a little bit more about that as we get into today's show.
18: Yeah, we're really gearing up. I've got a lot of interest from my existing client base and even, you know, some of my new callers from the show since we talked about that. But there's a lot of interest out there for, you know, the topic of Roth conversions. You know, mm-hmm. we've got a big IRA. That's great. We've saved a lot, but that's all going to be taxable down the road. Right. Going way, way back, everybody's fear has always been, you know, here's what the tax brackets are in retirement for just, you know, the lower incomes.
17: Sure.
18: But will the government raise them? And who knows? You know, mm-hmm. at some point they're going to have to do something about Social Security and Medicare and the costs and so forth. And the government loves to raise new ways to find new ways to raise money. So converting to a Roth while your IRA is at its lowest point right now, assuming you're going to keep mm-hmm. it growing forever,
17: yeah.
18: Just makes sense. Not everybody does the whole thing, of course. That can get ridiculous numbers. But, you know, taking it a step by step, doing as much as we can year by year for a handful of years, for a couple of years, doesn't have to be the whole IRA, but just everything you convert to a Roth now is that much less tax headache you've got down the road. As long as you've had the Roth for 5 years, it's going to come out tax-free. It's going to pass to your heirs tax-free. And so just a lot of interest in doing that. I think there's a lot of confusion out there and a lot of unknown when people think about it and say, but what does that mean? I'm just going to pay all this tax right now.
17: Yeah.
18: And I wrote down an example, and this isn't going to fit everybody's situation with their income and
17: sure.
18: the size of their IRAs is going to be different. But imagine you've got a couple in the 22% tax bracket, and I don't want to bore people with the numbers, but, you know, everybody's going to be different. But just follow with me here.
17: That's a good benchmark, numbers. Though. I think it gives us a place.
18: Yeah, so if you're in the 22% tax bracket with the step up from the lesser brackets, you know, just call it a net, just for the sake of the conversation, a net 20% tax. And this couple wants to convert $100,000, and that mm-hmm. would keep them in the 22%, you know, bracket.
17: Right.
18: Well, we can have that $100,000 converted to Roth, have the 20%. Most people are going to want to pay it from the funds that it's coming from. So, 20% sent to the Uncle Sam, and then $80,000 goes into the Roth. Well, we have bonus plans. The one I'm most fond of for Roth conversions is 18% bonus. So your $80,000 that out of the $100,000 that goes into the Roth is going to get an 18% bonus, and that's going to start off with those numbers at $94,400. So for a net cost of $5,600, you've just taken $100,000 out of the IRA pile and put it into the growing tax-free pile.
17: Right.
18: And you can do another conversion next year, the year after that. The goal with most people is to do as much as you can to not go into the next higher tax bracket. Although from 22, it only jumps up to 24, and that's, you know,
17: okay.
18: that gets you up to you know, a little bit over 400,000 of income.
17: Yeah.
18: From there, it jumps to 32. So, but, you know, staying in your bracket, or even if you take that little jump, we love to run the numbers for people. And I tell people, you don't have to just do a massive amount, you know, just start small, do a little bit and see how it goes. And you're going to feel good about it, because at the end of the day, if you could over time get half of your IRA into a Roth IRA, well, that's just that much less taxes that are going to have to come out at 73 for required minimum distribution.
17: Sure.
18: That IRA is going to, you know, keep growing and growing. And so it's all taxable. So if we can keep the Roth IRA growing at the same speed as the regular IRA, mm-hmm. then you've got that pile of tax-free money down the road. And that's just a wonderful thing.
17: Yeah, I love it. You're perpetuating happiness here in life, in retirement. 855-317-2346. Grab the book. It's free, the Dollars and Cents Retirement Book, and it's a great opportunity to engage in conversation about that Roth conversion or about something specific in your retirement. Yep. You talked to a lot of people. Go ahead.
18: Oh, no, I was going to continue on a little bit with the Roth. I had this thought driving over here today. It's like IRAs, we know it's all going to be taxable when it comes out somewhere down the road. If you've got a non-qualified account, meaning after-tax money account, and it's in one of our plans, it's in an annuity, it's growing tax-deferred, so there's going to be tax to pay on that down the road. Roth IRA growing, that's all going to come out tax-free as long as that Roth has been in existence for 5 years. But think about a market downturn of just, say you've got 100,000 in each of those piles, mm-hmm. and the market goes down 10%. You know, markets go up, come down, and that's not a horrible year compared to some we've had. But losing $10,000 out of your IRA, if you think about it, if you're in that same 22% bracket, call it a net 20% bracket, you really lost $10,000 on paper, yes, but $2,000 of that would have gone to Uncle Sam. So you've lost $8,000 of spending power. Same in the non-qualified account. If you've got enough interest, has grown in there tax deferred, that has to come out first. So same thing. You'd have probably been in the 20% bracket. So you net lost $8,000. But to lose money in a market downturn out of a Roth, well, that's $10,000 tax-free money that I just lost. And it's like, wow, what could I have bought with that if I'd taken it out sooner?
17: A lot, yeah.
18: And so it's bad to have a market downturn in any of those accounts, but I especially love the safe money accounts for all those accounts, but especially for the Roth, because that's tax free money. I especially don't want to give that back.
17: Yeah.
18: In a market downturn.
17: Absolutely.
18: So just wanted to make that point.
17: I think it's a great point. I wonder if, and I'm sure we're touching folks who are saying, you know what? That makes a heck of a lot of sense. Great opportunity to talk to Doug at Dollars and Cents Radio. 855-317-2346. Anything else you'd like to add on to the Roth?
18: No, I just, I've been using the 22% bracket. People are going to be above that, some below that. We can take anybody's situation and customize a strategy for conversion that makes sense, whether it's a little bit at a time or bigger chunks at a time.
17: Right.
18: But we work closely with a tax attorney because I always want to make sure we're getting the numbers straight. I
17: mean, this is smart
18: taxes we're talking about.
17: Yeah.
18: And I found a good partner in that. So just want people to know that, whatever their situation, I can take a look at it and say, this is what I would do as far as converting from, IRA to Roth.
17: So it's logic backed up by science and research and a very smart idea.
18: Yeah.
17: At what you're looking at, right?
18: Sure.
17: That's the way you do things, though, right?
18: That's the way you got to do things.
17: That's not the way everybody does things, though. So glad that Dollars and Cents does that, though, as well. How much should folks keep emergency saving stuff like that?
18: That's a good question. I get that question a lot. There's no right answer. I think the book, and the book is usually wrong, but I think the books out there would say 3 to 6 months of living expenses, total living expenses.
17: Okay.
18: And in my mind, that would be just maybe a start because life happens. There's no right answer. In my mind, you can get too much in an emergency fund, and then you're losing some earning power. My living expenses for 6 months would be $30,000. Making up numbers, right. But I keep $300,000 in an emergency fund. Well, that might be excessive because we could be getting some growth on some of that money.
17: You would think so,
18: But I've told people this forever. Whatever amount in your mind helps you sleep better at night, that's probably the right amount.
17: Oh, I like that. Yeah. I like that. Dollars and Cents should give away free pillows to help people sleep better at night.
18: We've never thought of that.
17: We're onto something here, I think. Maybe a friend or a relative that's in the same boat as you, either working or close to retirement or in retirement, in need of a better direction for retirement funds. Give them a call right now if you want. Give them a call and tell them about the radio program and pass along Doug's contact info as well to make sure they share in Doug's knowledge and retirement funding experience because it's out there and it's always a great conversation. That's what Doug does every day. And as you heard before, he loves what he is doing. And I think it's a phenomenal thing as well.
18: And right, just to kind of piggyback on that, to go over our system again, You know, we love people to call in for the book. That's step one. We send it out to them free, of course. We will follow up with a phone call if we leave a message. We'll try one time on a phone call. If not, we'll send a text message or an email if we've gotten that from them. So we're not there to bother you, but just asking, hey, would you like to have a few minute conversation with Doug?
19: Yeah.
18: Since, you know, COVID way back when, we've been doing so much more phones and Zoom appointments than in person, like the old days. And so a phone call with me, just to kind of, if you're curious, you're just, hey, what would you do about this? Or what do you think? What I do from there is, you know, take their information. If they want to see something, like if they were in the office with me, I'd print an illustration based on their age and numbers, go over the product, send them home with all that. Yeah. But I like to get that information over the phone if they want to give it, and then send that out to them, and then schedule another time to talk once they've got it in front of them, just like they were in the office with me, and I can kind of walk them through it, you know, based on their situation and what I put together for them. So it's very easy. I'm very low key. I'm not pushy at all. Yeah. My staff is not either. If they follow up and say, would you like to have a conversation with Doug? And, you know, we get, oh, not at this time, or no, we were just wanted to see the book. But a lot of people do, and that's kind of how we get things rolling.
19: That's why you're so successful at what you do. You're not going to show up at the front door with a sample book, see. And I think people get afraid of that. They think, this can't be true. He doesn't want to talk to me. He just wants to close the deal. But you talk with so many people, it's just an offer of, this is what we can do for you. And this is not a limited time offer. This is not sign up before the end of this or that. Mm-hmm. All you're doing is engaging in a conversation to help make people's lives better in retirement.
18: Oh, yeah. Yeah.
19: Wow.
18: And it's I like to use low key. I'm not pushy. I'm here to help you. Yeah. If there's a question you want an answer to, let's talk about it.
19: Yeah.
18: If you want to move further, if you want to see what I could do with your 401k or your IRAs or what I would recommend, let's talk about it. If not, there's nothing, I have no agenda other than that. So I like to put people at ease. I think it's basic human nature to fear the unknown. It's like, oh gosh, if I talk to this person or call this number, somebody's going to try to sell me something, or they're going to be pushy. That's not us.
19: That's understandable, though. We've been conditioned to do that.
18: Of course.
19: And above and beyond all of the idiotic robocalls that we get these days.
18: Oh, my gosh,
19: And this is just such a fresh approach to figuring out how to have your best retirement. It's Dollars and Cents Radio. It's been doing what it's doing, and it continues to do what it's doing. And the conversation we're having here on the radio is very much the same you will have with Doug if you decide to talk with him. But if you got to start with a book, that's just logical. It makes sense. 855-317-2346. Real quick here, about to wrap for our half-hour segment, but a couple of big financial mistakes people are making nearing retirement, as we look at today's economic climate. What are the things that they can do wrong and should be doing right?
18: Well, the first thing that comes to mind, and I've said this forever, if you're close to retirement, especially, at retirement, in retirement, of course, but close to retirement, and you define, close to retirement means different things to different people.
19: Sure, it does.
18: That is a bad time to suffer a bad year in the markets. If you're, for your 401k, for your IRAs, anytime's a bad time to have a bad market. But if you're close to retirement and you're looking at that number and thinking, oh, if I can just eke it out to this, and then, the retirement will come, it's no time at all to lose 10% or 20% or even worse, like in 2000 and 2008, because that's just going to ruin your plans, and that's going to extend maybe your work years until we get that back.
19: Sure.
18: So I love our safe money accounts for anyone, but especially close to retirement and, of course, at retirement.
19: A Roth conversion may not be suitable for your situation. The primary goal in converting retirement assets into a Roth IRA is to reduce the future tax liability on the distributions you take in retirement or on the distributions of your beneficiaries. The information provided is to help you determine whether or not a Roth IRA conversion may be appropriate for your particular circumstances. Please review your retirement savings, tax, and legacy planning strategies with your legal tax advisor to be sure a Roth IRA conversion fits into your planning strategies. Investment advisory services are offered through Foundations Investment Advisors, LLC, an SEC registered investment advisor.
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17: 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Have I forgotten anything? Oh, hello. How you doing?
18: I'm good, Ray. I'm good.
17: always great conversations.
18: Glad you're back after the break. Yes.
17: Me too, because, that would be not a good thing, would it?
18: No, I'd be lonely.
17: Well, that's very nice of you to say. Thank you, man. I appreciate that. A quick question. How can married couples protect retirement income? Say if you just don't know what's around the bend. You don't know if one of them has a major health issue or something like that. Mm-hmm. Those things are going to happen. And I'm sure they come up in conversations with you, with the folks you talk to. What do you do?
18: And long-term care comes to mind, and people do ask about that. In the old days, when I was new in the business, there's a ton of long-term care products out there. Now there's just a handful of companies that sell them.
17: Yeah.
18: There's better ways to do it. And keep in mind, I've always been a believer for long-term care, you're protecting the healthy spouse, because somebody goes into an extended care facility and starts racking up major bills and whittling down the retirement funds, and that person doesn't make it, past a few handful of years or whatever.
17: Right.
18: Well, if you've whittled down the funds for the surviving spouse, then there's less options there. So that's why some people are concerned about it, to protect the surviving spouse. Long-term care plans, we can still go get them out there. A preferred method these days, they've got long-term care riders on indexed universal life insurance contracts. Mm-hmm. And so to me, it's kind of a double benefit. I'll just throw out a couple generic numbers. Let's say husband and wife each get a $250,000 policy with a long-term care rider. My preferred company will give up to they'll give up to 24% for up to 4 years of the face amount of that policy if there's a qualified long-term care need. And that's generally considered to be, you can't do 2 out of 6 activities of daily living. Not to get too into the weeds here, but that way you've got a life insurance policy that if you need it for long-term care for either spouse, it can cover up to 4 years. And most long-term care stays aren't that long if you go by the averages. And then the beauty of those plans is, let's say, as we all hope, neither one of them needs the long-term care.
17: Right.
18: Well, unless there's a car wreck or something of that nature, one spouse is going to go before the other way down the road.
17: Right.
18: And that's $250,000 in that case of tax-free death benefit that goes to the surviving spouse, who then can cancel their policy, cash it out for what it's worth.
17: That's huge.
18: And that'll take care of their long-term needs without getting beyond that into their retirement plan.
17: Okay. So it makes sense.
18: It makes sense. We don't do a lot of it. It is life insurance, and that's not fun for people. But for people who are really concerned about it and, qualify for it, that's a good option.
17: Conversations you're having these days with folks, are retirees delaying like travel or downsizing or changing their lifestyle plans just because of the ups and downs, the more recent ups and downs of what's going on in the world?
18: I don't know if it's because of the more recent anything, but I do see a lot of clients downsize at retirement. Wow. You know, I've been in a house when the kids were little that I thought, this is too much. It's too big. Right. And I enjoy being in a smaller house now that the kids are grown. But I see a lot of that, and I think it's more for practical reasons than financial in most cases.
1: Makes sense.
18: Yeah.
1: Less stuff to have to do, less space to have to look after.
18: Oh, yeah.
1: So downsizing does make sense, and it really doesn't have any kind of a thread or a connection point to what's...
18: And, once people are free of the job, some people downsize... Well, downsize in reality, but they're moving off, maybe a little off into the country or someplace they'd rather be, whereas before maybe they were living where it was more convenient for where they worked and so forth. So
1: just a natural change.
18: Yeah.
1: That's the way it goes.
18: Or like you said earlier, that porch in Wyoming.
1: What's out there? Yeah, I can see it right now. Yeah, you see the buffalo coming by. It'd be wonderful, I guess. If you like buffalo, that's fine. This is Dollars and Cents Radio. We know you like this program because you listen to it. You listen to the podcast as well. And you want to get that free retirement guide. You can do that by calling 855-317-2346 for the Dollars and Cents Retirement Book. It's an easy read, and it's an essential read before you get in touch with Doug, because you want to make sure that you understand what you're doing, asking the right questions, and maybe it'll spur some questions on, or maybe answer some questions.
18: Sure, I hope so.
1: As they go through the book as well. So you're still working. Somebody's still working here. How can a worker maximize the final working years? And I'm talking close to retirement to strengthen a retirement income before walking away from that.
18: Well, sure, all kinds of things. To the extent that you can, max out your 401k plan at work, max out your IRA contributions. Start looking at places to cut back where you can, because every dollar saved, whether it's into your IRA or into your 401k, or just not spent out there, is adding to your retirement pile. So, we talked about downsizing just a minute ago.
1: Yeah.
18: If that's, in the cards, that's a great way to save some money. Property taxes go down with a smaller place.
1: Right.
18: Just anything and everything adds to the overall picture.
1: Makes sense. Totally makes sense. What kind of questions should people be asking, or at least writing stuff down before they have a conversation with you? I'm sure people have, you're coming at different angles. Everybody has a unique proposition for getting into retirement.
18: Sure.
1: But what kind of things, doing some homework before picking up that phone and talking to you, I think is an important aspect.
18: Realistic to do that, because a lot of people don't know what they need to ask. So, most people have a very good idea of what they've got saved for retirement and from whatever source, what their living expenses are now, what their plan to be in retirement. And so you don't really have to do any homework, but just have some questions. And one of the most often asked questions is, here's what I've got. What can that do for me in retirement?
1: Right.
18: I like to tell people, most of us, get those annual statements from Social Security. So you'll know, based on when I plan on retiring and plan on taking it, how much that's going to be for husband and spouse. If there's any pensions in the picture, we're seeing fewer and fewer of those all the time.
1: But I would imagine so. Yeah.
18: But and then also, people say, well, I've got, combined accounts are worth this. What can that do for me in retirement realistically? I tell people as there's no general rule, but as a rule of thumb, use 5%. And if we're getting 6, 7, 8, 9, 10% growth on our account, and we're taking 5% out to live on in addition to the Social Security and whatever pensions are coming in, that'll give them kind of a roadmap of what to expect from their retirement accounts. There's no 5% rule. That's just kind of my thing. I say start with that. Some people take 6 or 7. Some people take 3 or 4%.
1: Whatever fits.
18: Or some people don't need to take any for a while.
1: Right.
18: Due to whatever situation. But that's a good gauge, and that's what I go over with people and say, we can run those numbers for you, and then people will have a more realistic idea of, okay, this is what our incomes were during the working years. Here's what possibly our income will be in retirement.
1: Yeah, that makes total sense.
18: If that
1: sense.
18: Makes sense, yeah.
1: That makes total sense. That's Doug Horn, and he has answers to your questions about retirement, whether you're still working or in the retirement phase right now of your life. it's a good opportunity to talk and figure out if what you're doing is right and if what you're doing is going to perpetuate a great retirement. 855-317-2346 for the free Dollars and Cents retirement book. Or you can go to dollarsandcentsradio.com to find out a little bit more about that too as well. Let's talk a little bit right now, today, about possibly some concerns that maybe people you're talking to about Social Security, about Medicare, about healthcare affordability. I'm sure that comes up, doesn't it?
18: It does. But, you know, those are government things. And so we just make the best of them, you know, find out what they are, what to expect, and make the best of them. You know, going back to our previous topic just a minute ago,
1: yeah.
18: I want to expand on that a little bit. If we're taking, as in my view, 5% out of your retirement pile to live on in addition to Social Security and whatnot.
1: Sure.
18: I like to use the example. Think back to the market crash of 2000, you know, went on for almost 3 years. And basically about a 45% drop, give or take, depends on what you were in, but you know, call it 45% drop in the market. If you were taking 5% out each year to live on during those 3 years, well now 45% drop plus minus 15% of income that you took, that's going to be awful tough to come back from. And that's why we push the safe money accounts, so we don't have to worry about a big market drop like that. You know, market corrections, as they call them, we call them crashes too. They're going to happen from time to time, hopefully not for a good while still, but you know, who knows? And so we've had a good run up since 2023 in the markets. So who knows when the next thing or event is around the corner and how long it's going to last,
1: but we don't,
18: but the cornerstone of, you know, planning your income for retirement, in my mind, has to include, let's get it somewhere safe where we're not going to lose when the market loses.
1: Totally makes sense. I like that philosophy. You know, we're living longer. And that's a good thing, okay? But it all, it can also be a perplexing thing if you're not prepared to live longer. It's like, why am I still here? I don't understand. But I like the idea of living longer, especially being healthy and doing things later in life. But how are folks preparing for the possibility of living longer and maybe 25 to 35 years
18: financially speaking, you know, that's where planning comes in. If we're going to be, we want to make sure our account is growing, even if it's just a little bit while we're taking income out to live on, or at the very least staying stagnant. So it's still there and generating what we're taking out to live on.
1: Yes.
18: And so again, going back to my previous point, not having to suffer through a market correction of any size, while we're doing that makes that just a heck of a lot easier.
1: Okay.
18: Does that make sense?
1: It makes total sense. And hopefully it makes sense to folks listening here on the radio to Dollars and Cents. Doug Horn is the guy. And I got a question for you here. How can a person, what can a person do right now? Maybe they're behind on retirement savings, but say they hope to retire in the next 5-10 years or something like that.
18: Just what we've previously talked about. See where you can cut back. See if we can start saving more. See if you can, you know, if there's any more room in your 401k each year to make contributions.
1: Yeah.
18: You know, those are all just common sense things. Your overall wealth is going to be what it is based on what you're doing between now and then, however long that is. So
1: I'm on the phone with you. Am I doing enough? Can I do more? What should I do differently? Are those the kind of questions you get?
18: Sure.
1: And that's the answer you
18: give. Yeah, we talk about that, of course.
1: Whatever needs to be done to make that adjustment to make sure that getting into retirement is the important asset and getting it comfortably and then living with that retirement opportunity. Mm-hmm. How important is having a guaranteed lifetime income?
18: To some people, they love that. To others, they'd rather be on the growth side, because we do both. The growth side, you know, getting more market-type returns and managing their own withdrawals. Everybody's situation is different. People use a combination of the two. I call it the growth side and the growth and income side. Growth and income being, you know, with the lifetime income rider.
1: Right.
18: Some people use that. Let's say husband and wife, Social Security brings them up to this amount, and they'd like to get up to this amount just for their guaranteed income. So we can use a lifetime income rider to get them to that amount. And then the rest of it, I like to put into growth for them to just dip into as life happens or as they want to and you know, get more market type growth on that side.
1: A lot of people use the internet these days to, and you know, whether it be ChatGPT or Gemini or whatever, to ask questions. And that's a scary place to go. because you I guess you can get maybe some information, but you don't really know if it's the right information, right?
18: I have found that it can be inaccurate. You know, when you just Google something and AI right. pops up an answer, I've had examples of that's not right. And my grown kids will tell me they're more into the computer scene than I am, and say, sure. "Well, it's a good starting place, but maybe don't take it as gospel, so to speak." No. Yeah, yeah.
1: Well, to me, it's a rather dangerous place to go, because you would think that if you want to engage in retirement and do something that makes sense, you don't ask somebody who doesn't have the right answer. You don't go to your car mechanic and ask about retirement.

0: older, you are going to eventually, potentially, need to rely on medicine and doctors and such. Do you get in that conversation with folks?
1: It's just part of the overall talk about retiring and what to expect and what to plan for and so forth. But again, everybody's situation is going to be vastly different with that. Some people have family members they've watched, and so they kind of a little bit more prepared for what could happen down the road.
0: Yes.
1: But no different than anything else. It's just something else to include in the plans for your financial, picture down the road.
0: How can annuities play in helping retirees avoid running out of money during the ups and downs? I mean, we've talked about this before, but I think it's important that we talk about that.
1: Sure, there's a lifetime income rider. I tell people when they get those, feel free to live to be 120 because the company's going to keep paying you as long as you're alive.
0: Oh, yeah.
1: So that's one way, and that's why some people use the combination lifetime income rider plus the growth side. In my mind, you're getting the best of both worlds. You're getting that guaranteed income. We assume Social Security is going to be guaranteed and always there.
0: Yeah.
1: And you even get some cost of living raises with that and so forth. But to keep up with inflation, I like to some extent or whatever extent to use the growth side where we're getting market type returns, because that's where we're going to keep up with inflation, rising costs and so forth.
0: You have expertise in the stock market as well, so you understand what's going on there. As far as being a pre-retiree, stock market investments and things like that, what's your advice to folks who are still working and still playing the market? Is there a transitional time or what?
1: I say as you're getting close to retirement, think back to 2000 that I talked about previously, a 3-year down market and dropped, depending upon what you're in, but the broad market, close to 45% over that 3-year period. Mm-hmm. And, when you start thinking what that would do to whatever the size of your investment account is now, and if you're getting close to retirement, that's tough. That can take quite a few years to come back from something that bad.
0: Sure.
1: And if you don't have that kind of timeline, then why not go into the safe money accounts where we can still get more on the growth side, get market type returns.
0: Right.
1: But know that the next time we have that bad year, which who knows, hopefully it's way down the road, not anytime soon,
0: right,
1: but it's going to happen. And so know that you're protected from that. And so that's just a great feeling, especially as you're getting closer to retirement.
0: You have lots of retirement conversations as well with people today. What are people most asking about their retirement funds and what's going on?
1: Well, the safety, like we just talked about, and also, how much risk should they take, if any? I've got a ton of my clients just give me everything from the markets and say, we don't want to be there anymore. I've got other clients that are pretty comfortable in the markets, but recognize the value of having whatever, whatever percentage of their assets somewhere that's not going to go down with the market.
0: Right.
1: And I like to show them over time that, hey, we can do, we have done in the past what the broad market does over time. Now, mm-hmm. I've said it a million times. If you're one of those people that can pick 10 stocks and 8 of them fly to the moon, shoot up, just fast, keep doing it because most brokers can't do that. Right. We don't have the crystal ball. But that's not the majority of people at all. That's few and far between in my experience. So people like the safety and knowing as retirement gets closer, yes, we still want to get growth, but let's get it over growth in a safe way.
0: Makes total sense. 855-317-2346. 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And it's Dollars and Cents Radio. If you've got somebody, we got a little bit more time with the program today, this half hour segment. 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Get the book. It's a free retirement book from Dollars and Cents Radio, and it's a great start for having a conversation with Doug, as we always do. And hopefully we're helping some folks today. Maybe somebody who is like, I kind of thought about this, but I'm kind of afraid to go there because I really don't understand it completely. Well, I don't think you have to understand.

0: understand the world of retirement and what you do. But I think it's more important to have those beautiful questions they can ask you and you can help them understand.
1: Well, I tell people I love to teach. So whatever their questions are, I'd like to pass on understanding to them so that they can make an informed decision. I don't sell anything. I don't like to think of myself as doing that.
0: No.
1: I like to think of myself as I teach what it is that we do. And if that's a fit, then they'll come on board with us. And I think I'm successful in the teaching part because not everything's for everybody, but if I give them enough information for them to make a good informed decision on their own, then I've done my job. So
0: I think, and you do as well. And you know, retirement is not as simple as, well, I got to make sure I've got enough money so I can go to my favorite seafood buffet every Tuesday.
1: Although that's important.
0: Well, it kind of is, isn't it? Yeah. Okay. Think about that. Okay. Put that on the list though. But when you think about that as a pre-retiree, you've got a lot of things to talk about here. You've got obviously the income, retirement income. You've got the health care, the potential for that. You've got housing. You've got family support if that's necessary, and the unexpected challenges. So when you have a conversation about retirement, it's not just about one thing. It's about a whole bunch of things.
1: Absolutely, yeah.
0: And how does that go? I mean, you take people through that, and what happens?
1: Well, people will come in regarding all those topics and have their own questions because of their situation. Hey, let's talk about this, and this, and how does that apply to my situation? But yeah, retirement's a big picture. It's not just, like you said, is how much money will I have coming in a month and what can I do with it? They've got a lot to think about. And until you retire, most of us won't have the mindset of, wait a minute, I have no more income coming in. Now, you'll start Social Security at some point, and that is what it is. And you've got what you've saved and what that can do for you. But most of us have spent all of our lives getting a paycheck, or getting paid for what we do.
0: We're not accustomed to doing this stuff.
1: All of a sudden, we're sitting home on Monday morning going, hey, wow.
0: I don't have my paycheck anymore.
1: Yeah.
0: What am I going to do?
1: So we just take people through whatever they want to talk about and whatever they need to know.
0: You have a great philosophy about retirement, about life as well. Talk to Doug. I learn something new every week when you and I get a chance to talk, and I know folks who are listening to this radio program do as well. So thank you for that. A Roth conversion may not be suitable for your situation. The primary goal in converting retirement assets into a Roth IRA is to reduce the future tax liability on the distributions you take in retirement or on the distributions of your beneficiaries. The information provided is to help you determine whether or not a Roth IRA conversion may be appropriate for your particular circumstances. Please review your retirement savings, tax, and legacy planning strategies with your legal tax advisor to be sure a Roth IRA conversion fits into your planning strategies. 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
3: For real.
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5: No suspects.
3: I'm Pam Huso, Fox News. Police in Ohio are looking for at least two people after a shooting near a street festival.
4: Toledo police say it happened around 5:37 p.m. They got a call of shots fired at the Old West End Festival, which, talking to folks around here, they say that that's a very popular one. They look forward to it every year, but things took a turn for a worse when they got the shots fired, and police saying that there were possibly two shooters shooting at each other. 12 people in total hit, two in critical condition, no one in custody.
3: Lauren Edwards with Fox 2. Negotiations are at a standstill, but President Trump remains confident a peace deal will be reached with Iran. Over the weekend, the U.S. military intercepted missiles and drones launched by Iran towards the Strait of Hormuz and allies in the region.
5: A source tells Fox that the administration could use frozen Iranian assets to cover damage in neighboring Gulf states. Trump once again compared the conflict length to that of previous wars, giving potential insight into his outlook on a timeline.
6: I'm moving very fast. I'm into 3 months. You know, Vietnam lasted 19 years.
5: The president now faces new pushback within his own party. For the first time on Wednesday, the House approved a resolution aimed at limiting the president's war powers. Four House Republicans crossing party lines to support the resolution.
3: That's Fox's Alex Hogan. Gas prices remain far higher than they were before the conflict started. And during an interview with NBC's Meet the Press, the president weighed in on when prices could fall.
6: Well, it depends. I mean, it depends where the war goes. It could be I'll have to give them a shot. And it could be we'll sign an agreement. If we sign an agreement, they'll go down now. Otherwise, they'll go down after we're finished.
3: AAA says the national average price for a gallon of regular is $4.17. 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
3: With just days to go before the primary in Maine, scandals are rocking the campaign of Democratic U.S. Senate candidate Graham Platner. Fox's Cliff Jenkins takes a look at posts made on Reddit.
17: The Post described him as a communist. He leaned into it. He was anti-police and disparaging rural white residents as racist. That was troubling. But then it was that tattoo also in October that we see the tattoo on his chest resembling a Nazi symbol that he got in Croatia with some of his war buddies. He had it removed. Then we get more posts that start to come out when he describes the war as the most enjoyable experience of his life, saying that he wants to kill people. If that wasn't enough, then we get the disclosure in May that confirmed he had a kick profile, a profile largely where young people are. He's sexting, sending explicit messages to women while he's married.
3: Platner, who hopes to unseat longtime Republican Senator Susan Collins, says his past is being weaponized. Pope Leo celebrated Sunday Mass in Madrid, Spain, as part of the first papal visit to the country in 15 years. Organizers say more than 1 million people attended the Mass. When he arrived in the country yesterday, the pontiff called on the people of Spain to stop fanning the flames of polarization. Elon Musk's SpaceX is set to go public this week in what's expected to be the biggest IPO in history. SpaceX setting a flat price of $135 a share. They're going to offer more than 555 million shares as the company tries to raise $75 billion. The company is also reportedly making the unusual decision to keep about 30% of its shares for individual investors. Companies like Anthropic and OpenAI are expected to announce their own IPOs. I'm Pam Crusoe, Fox News.
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2: 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That is a whole bunch of information about Dollars and Cents, the philosophies, and how to get you into retirement and a comfortable retirement. 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That is the opportunity to request a free Dollars and Cents retirement book. And that's a great idea because it's a precursor of the conversation you'll have with Doug. You'll learn more about Dollars and Cents and the philosophies. 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We'll repeat the phone number, 855-317-2346, throughout the program. 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It is filled with relevant information on what to expect, how to craft a retirement plan. That's a perfect fit. Well, Doug, we're out of time. I'm so sorry.
3: Oh, nice, my gosh, it's over.
2: No, we're just starting here, baby. How you doing, man?
3: I'm doing great. Good to see you again, Ray.
2: Love these conversations, and as always, it's great to see you here, yep, as well. And I know people who listen to the radio and to the podcast also enjoy the time that us guys spend together talking about retirement.
3: Well, I hope so. Yeah,
2: you would hope so. And they might have even gotten some good information, too, as well. We're here in 2026, and well, this has been a year of interesting, okay? It's an up-and-down stock market. It's escalating prices for, you know, your favorite food, for gasoline as well, yep, which is really interesting. You stand at the gas pump now and you go, really?
3: Oh, my gosh, yes.
2: Really?
3: Yeah.
2: I wish I had a smaller gas tank, but I don't. So you do it, and, you know, you can bite the bullet. And we, as human beings, we perpetuate life, so we go on.
3: Sure.
2: But I think there's an important element here, and that is the balance that Dollars and Cents brings to retirement life, especially.
3: Sure.
2: In other words, you got to be smart about getting into a retirement. So, in conversations lately from folks that you've talked to, has that question come up? It's like, well, I can't afford gas. What are you going to help me do with my retirement?
3: You know, everybody notices it, I'm sure, unless you've got an electric car, then maybe not. But it's part of what's going on right now. I don't personally think it's going to be going on too much longer. And
2: right,
3: I think everything's going to be great.
2: Right,
3: so,
2: right.
3: You know, without getting into politics, and I just think it was necessary to do what was done, and hopefully it'll be over soon. So
2: more of a moment in time is what you're talking about here. So, yeah. But I'm just curious. I would assume that a lot of people or a few people might ask that question. It's like, man, it's getting crazy out there. How are you going to help me? And the thing is, you can't do anything about that.
3: Oh, no.
2: But you can do from the other side.
3: Of course.
2: Retirement plan as well, too. So, basically, getting you into retirement is the concept. And, you know, if somebody is still working, say they're working in their 50s and 60s, preparing financially for retirement, mm-hmm. While dealing with expenses and such like that, how do you talk to somebody about that philosophy? In other words, I'm not there yet, but I'm almost there.
3: Everybody's situation is a little bit different, but when I talk to people that are still working, anticipating retirement, whether it's near-term or midterm or, you know, even way down the road, you know, it's basically the same conversation. Let's start, you know, getting it organized. Let's mm-hmm. start maxing out the 401k to the extent that you can. If you're not doing that already, just saving money where you can, because once retirement hits, whatever you've got, that's mm-hmm. your pile, so to speak, and that's what we're going to be working with. But I think that's common sense for a lot of people too. You know, just the early ages, you think, oh gosh, we got extra money. Let's go here. Let's go there. Let's go buy this. Right. When you're getting close to retirement, you're thinking more of, okay, what kind of retirement am I going to have based on what I've got? And those are the conversations I like to have with people.
2: Is that a tough thing for people to switch from what they did to what they need to be doing now?
3: It's different for everybody. I personally hope I never retire. I love what I do. I've got my son on board now, so I can partially retire someday and still keep working. But I just had a client in the office last week, and he had retired a couple years ago and then made it about a year and said, I'm just bored. And he went back to work. And he's happy as a clam. So
2: that's a balance. It's a great balance, because everybody's going to do something different. Some people do come to that stage and they say, okay, I'm done. I don't want to do this anymore.
3: Yeah, we see that.
2: I'm going out to Wyoming and sit on the porch and watch the buffalo pass me by, right?
3: That sounds pretty good.
2: Actually, it does, doesn't it? I like that. But everybody's different. I find that interesting. What an interesting point. So are you seeing a lot of folks who get into retirement and they say, you know what? This retirement thing is a good idea, but it's not for me.
3: I see more. I mean, that was one example where he did go back, something different, but something he's really enjoying full-time, and he's planning on working for a few more years at least. But probably more typical than that, people pick up something on a part-time basis or a consulting basis, just to kind of fill some time is what I sense when I talk to him. And I'm that way. I mean, if I have too many days off in a row, I run out of chores to do at home and good ideas, you know, good ways to get into trouble. So
2: I just don't ever see you fully retiring. I think you strike right now. Doug is a great balance of work and leisure. Yeah. I mean, you've got things that you do. You go places. You're really a great example of what, this is how we're going to live our life. We're going to get older,
3: I love it. And my work is part of what I enjoy about my life. So, I look down the road and think, why would I want to stop doing something I enjoy so much? But definitely cut down at some point, sure. But I'm that kind of guy. We get three-day weekends once in a while, and by day three, I'm like, how come I'm not at work?
2: I know, Well, you like helping people, and that's, and I think you can hear that through the radio program. By the way, that free Dollars and Cents retirement book is yours, and I'll remind you about the how to get one. All you got to do is call the number, 855-317-2346, and you'll get your free Dollars and Cents book. It's an important asset, because retirement can be confusing. And retirement is a singular thing. It's all about not everybody else. It's about you. So if you can get the book, you read a little bit about what Dollars and Cents is all about, and then you have the opportunity to talk with Doug face-to-face in the office or via phone or Zoom or whatever you want to do, now you're a little bit more informed about opportunities for retirement as well, too. And, you know, we talked a little bit about Roth on a show or so.
3: Yeah, we did.
2: And I want to talk a little bit more about that as we get into today's show.
3: Yeah, we're really gearing up. I've got a lot of interest from my existing client base and even, you know, some of my new callers from the show since we talked about that. But there's a lot of interest out there for, you know, the topic of Roth conversions. You know, mm-hmm. we've got a big IRA. That's great. We've saved a lot, but that's all going to be taxable down the road. Right. Going way, way back, everybody's fear has always been, you know, here's what the tax brackets are in retirement for just, you know, the lower incomes.
2: Sure.
3: But will the government raise them? And who knows? You know, at some point they're going to have to do something about Social Security and Medicare and the costs and so forth. And the government loves to raise new ways to find new ways to raise money. So converting to a Roth while your IRA is at its lowest point right now, assuming you're going to keep it growing forever, just makes sense. Not everybody does the whole thing, of course. That can get ridiculous numbers. But, you know, taking it a step by step, doing as much as we can year by year for a handful of years, for a couple of years, doesn't have to be the whole IRA, but just everything you convert to a Roth now is that much less tax headache you've got down the road. As long as you've had the Roth for 5 years, it's going to come out tax-free. It's going to pass to your heirs tax-free. And so just a lot of interest in doing that. I think there's a lot of confusion out there and a lot of unknown when people think about it and say, but what does that mean? I'm just going to pay all this tax right now. And I wrote down an example, and this isn't going to fit everybody's situation with their income and the size of their IRAs is going to be different. But imagine you've got a couple in the 22% tax bracket, and I don't want to bore people with the numbers, but, you know, everybody's going to be different, but just follow with me here.
2: That's a good benchmark, numbers. Though. I think it gives us a place.
3: Yeah, so if you're in the 22% tax bracket with the step up from the lesser brackets, you know, to call it a net, just for the sake of the conversation, a net 20% tax. And this couple wants to convert $100,000, and that would keep them in the 22%, you know, bracket.
2: Right.
3: Well, we can have that $100,000 converted to Roth, have the 20%. Most people are going to want to pay it from the funds that it's coming from. So 20% sent to the Uncle Sam, and then $80,000 goes into the Roth. Well, we have bonus plans. The one I'm most fond of for Roth conversions is 18% bonus. So your $80,000 that out of the 100 that goes into the Roth is going to get an 18% bonus, and that's going to start off with those numbers at $94,400. So for a net cost of $5,600, you've just taken $100,000 out of the IRA pile and put it into the growing tax-free pile.
2: Right.
3: And you can do another conversion next year, the year after that. The goal with most people is to do as much as you can to not go into the next higher tax bracket. Although from 22, it only jumps up to 24, and that's, you know, that gets you up to a little bit over $400,000 of income.
2: Yeah.
3: From there, it jumps to 32. So, but, you know, staying in your bracket, or even if you take that little jump, we love to run the numbers for people. And I tell people, you don't have to just do a massive amount, you know, just start small. Do a little bit and see how it goes, and you're going to feel good about it. Because at the end of the day, if you could, over time, get half of your IRA into a Roth IRA, well, that's just that much less taxes that are going to have to come out at 73 for required minimum distribution.
2: Sure.
3: That IRA is going to, you know, keep growing and growing, and so it's all taxable. So if we can keep the Roth IRA growing at the same speed as the regular IRA, then you've got that pile of tax-free money down the road, and that's just a wonderful thing.
2: I love it. You're perpetuating happiness here in life, in retirement. 855-317-2346. Grab the book. It's free, the Dollars and Cents Retirement Book, and it's a great opportunity to engage in conversation about that Roth conversion or about something specific in your retirement.
3: Yep.
2: You talked to a lot of people. Go ahead.
3: Oh, no, I was going to continue on a little bit with the Roth. You know, I had this thought driving over here today. It's like IRAs, we know it's all going to be taxable when it comes out somewhere down the road. If you've got a non-qualified account, meaning after-tax money account, and it's in one of our plans, it's in an annuity, it's growing tax-deferred, so there's going to be tax to pay on that down the road. Roth IRA growing, you know, that's all going to come out tax-free as long as that Roth has been in existence for 5 years. But think about a market downturn of just, say you've got $100,000 in each of those piles, and the market goes down 10%.
2: You know,
3: markets go up, come down, and that's not a horrible year compared to some we've had. But, but you know, losing $10,000 out of your IRA, if you think about it, if you're in that same 22% bracket, call it a net 20% bracket, you really lost $10,000 on paper, yes, but $2,000 of that would have gone to Uncle Sam. So you've lost $8,000 of spending power. Same in the non-qualified account. If you've got enough interest, you know, has grown in there tax deferred. Mm-hmm. You know, that has to come out first. So same thing. You'd have probably been in the 20% bracket. So you net lost 8,000, but to lose money in a market downturn out of a Roth, well, that's 10,000 tax free money that I just lost. And it's like, wow, what could I have bought with that if I'd taken it out sooner?
2: A lot, yeah.
3: And so it's bad to have a market downturn in any of those accounts, but I especially love the safe money accounts for all those accounts, but especially for the Roth, because wow, that's tax free money. I especially don't want to give that back.
2: Yeah.
3: In a market downturn.
2: Absolutely.
3: So, just wanted to make that point.
2: I think it's a great point. I wonder if, and I'm sure we're touching folks who are saying, you know what? That makes a heck of a lot of sense. Great opportunity to talk to Doug at Dollars and Cents Radio. 855-317-2346. Anything else you'd like to add on to the Roth?
3: No, I just, you know, I've been using the 22% bracket. You know, people are going to be above that, you know, some below that. We can take anybody's situation and customize a strategy for conversion that makes sense, whether it's a little bit at a time or bigger chunks at a time.
2: Right.
3: But we work closely with a tax attorney because I always want to make sure we're getting the numbers straight. I
2: mean, this is a smart idea.
3: Taxes we're talking about.
2: Yeah.
3: And I found a good partner in that. So just want people to know that, you know, whatever their situation, I can take a look at it and say, then, you know, this is what I would do, as far as converting from, you know, IRA to Roth.
2: So it's logic backed up by science and research and a very smart idea.
3: Yeah.
2: At what you're looking at, right?
3: Sure.
2: That's the way you do things, though, right?
3: That's the way you got to do things.
2: That's not the way everybody does things, though. So glad that Dollars and Cents does that, though, as well. How much should folks keep emergency saving stuff like that?
3: That's a good question. I get that question a lot. There's no right answer. I think the book is usually wrong, but I think the books out there would say 3 to 6 months of living expenses, total living expenses.
2: And
3: in my mind, that would be just maybe a start because life happens. There's no right answer. In my mind, you can get too much in an emergency fund, and then you're losing some earning power. You know, hey, my living expenses for 6 months would be $30,000. You know, I'm just making up numbers,
2: right.
3: But I keep $300,000 in an emergency fund. Well, that might be excessive because we could be getting some growth on some of that money.
2: You would think so,
3: But I've told people this forever. You know, whatever amount in your mind helps you sleep better at night, that's probably the right amount.
2: Oh, I like that.
3: Yeah.
2: I like that. Dollars and Cents should give away free pillows to help people sleep better at night.
3: We've never thought of that.
2: We're onto something here, I think. Maybe you know a friend or a relative that's in the same boat as you, either working or close to retirement or in retirement, in need of a better direction for retirement funds. Give them a call right now if you want. Give them a call and tell them about the radio program and pass along Doug's contact info as well to make sure they share in Doug's knowledge and retirement funding experience because it's out there and it's always a great conversation. That's what Doug does every day. And as you heard before, he loves what he is doing. And I think it's a phenomenal thing as well.
3: And right, just to kind of piggyback on that, you know, to go over our system again, you know, we love people to call in for the book. That's step one. We send it out to them free, of course. We will follow up with a phone call if we leave a message. We'll try one time on a phone call. If not, we'll send a text message or an email if we've gotten that from them. So we're not there to bother you, but just asking, hey, would you like to have a few minute conversation with Doug?
2: Yeah.
3: Since, you know, COVID way back when, you know, we've been doing so much more phones and Zoom appointments than in person like the old days. And so a phone call with me just to kind of, if you're curious, you're just, hey, what would you do about this? Or what do you think? What I do from there is, you know, take their information if they want to see something. Like if they were in the office with me, I'd print an illustration based on their age and numbers, go over the products, send them home with all that.
2: Yeah.
3: But I like to get that information over the phone if they want to give it. And then send that out to them and then schedule another time to talk once they've got it in front of them, just like they were in the office with me, and I can kind of walk them through it, you know, based on their situation and what I put together for them. So it's very easy. I'm very low key. I'm not pushy at all. Yeah. My staff is not either. If they follow up and say, would you like to have a conversation with Doug? And, you know, we get, oh, not at this time, or no, we were just wanted to see the book. But a lot of people do. And that's kind of how we get things rolling.
2: That's why you're so successful at what you do. You're not going to show up at the front door with a sample book, you see. Because not. And I think people get afraid of that. They think, this can't be true. He doesn't want to talk to me. He just wants to close the deal. But you talk with so many people, it's just an offer of, this is what we can do for you. And this is not a limited time offer. This is not sign up before the end of this or that. Mm-hmm. All you're doing is engaging in a conversation to help make people's lives better in retirement.
3: Oh, yeah. Yeah.
2: Wow.
3: And it's so, I like to use low key. I'm not pushy. I'm here to help you. Yeah. If there's a question you want an answer to, let's talk about it.
2: Yeah.
3: If you want to move further, if you want to see what I could do with your 401k or your IRAs or what I would recommend, let's talk about it. If not, there's nothing, I have no agenda other than that. So, I like to put people at ease. I think it's basic human nature to fear the unknown. It's like, oh gosh, if I talk to this person or call this number, somebody's going to try to sell me something, or they're going to be pushy. That's not us.
2: That's understandable, though. We've been conditioned to do that.
3: Of course.
2: And above and beyond all of the idiotic robocalls that we get these days.
3: Oh, my gosh,
2: And this is just such a fresh approach to figuring out how to have your best retirement. It's Dollars and Cents Radio. It's been doing what it's doing, and it continues to do what it's doing. And the conversation we're having here on the radio is very much the same you will have with Doug if you decide to talk with him. But if you got to start with a book, that's just logical. It makes sense. 855-317-2346. Real quick here, about to wrap for our half-hour segment, but a couple of big financial mistakes people are making nearing retirement, in basically as we look at today's economic climate. What are the things that they can do wrong and should be doing right?
3: Well, the first thing that comes to mind, and I've said this forever, if you're close to retirement, especially, well, or at retirement, in retirement, of course, but close to retirement, and you define, you know, close to retirement means different things to different people.
2: Sure
3: but
2: it does.
3: That is a bad time to suffer a bad year in the markets. If you're, you know, for your 401k, for your IRAs, anytime's a bad time to have a bad market. But if you're close to retirement and you're looking at that number and thinking, oh, if I can just eke it out to this, and then, you know, the retirement will come, it's no time at all to lose 10% or 20% or even worse, like in 2000 and 2008, because that's just going to ruin your plans, and that's going to extend maybe your work years until we get that back.
2: Sure.
3: So I love our safe money accounts for anyone, but especially close to retirement and, of course, at retirement.
4: A Roth conversion may not be suitable for your situation. The primary goal in converting retirement assets into a Roth IRA is to reduce the future tax liability on the distributions you take in retirement or on the distributions of your beneficiaries. The information provided is to help you determine whether or not a Roth IRA conversion may be appropriate for your particular circumstances. Please review your retirement savings, tax, and legacy planning strategies with your legal tax advisor to be sure a Roth IRA conversion fits into your planning strategies. Investment advisory services are offered through Foundations Investment Advisors, LLC, an SEC-registered investment advisor. The content provided is intended for informational and educational purposes only. The views, statements, and opinions expressed herein are those of the individual speakers and not necessarily those of Foundations and its affiliates. The information contained herein does not constitute an offer to sell any securities or represent an express or implied opinion or endorsement of any specific investment opportunity, offering, or issuer. 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Foundations only transacts business in states where it's properly registered or is excluded or exempted from registration requirements. 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
2: 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Have I forgotten anything? Oh, hello. How you doing?
3: I'm good, Ray. I'm good.
2: always great conversations that
3: we have.
2: Glad
3: you're back after the break. Yes.
2: Me too, because, that would be not a good thing, would it?
3: No, I'd be lonely.
2: That's very nice of you to say. Thank you, man. I appreciate that. A quick question. How can married couples protect retirement income? Say if you just don't know what's around the bend. You don't know if one of them has a major health issue or something like that. Mm-hmm. Those things are going to happen. And I'm sure they come up in conversations with you, with the folks you talk to. What do you do?
3: And long-term care comes to mind, and people do ask about that. In the old days when I was new in the business, there's a ton of long-term care products out there. Now there's just a handful of companies that sell them.
2: Yeah.
3: There's better ways to do it. And keep in mind, I've always been a believer for long-term care, you're protecting the healthy spouse, because somebody goes into an extended care facility and starts racking up major bills and whittling down the retirement funds, and that person doesn't make it, past a few handful of years or whatever.
2: Right.
3: Well, if you whittle down the funds for the surviving spouse, then there's less options there. So that's why some people are concerned about it, just to protect the surviving spouse. Long-term care plans, we can still go get them out there. A preferred method these days, they've got long-term care riders on indexed universal life insurance contracts. Mm-hmm. And so to me, it's kind of a double benefit. I'll just throw out a couple generic numbers. Let's say husband and wife each get a $250,000 policy with a long-term care rider. My preferred company will give up to they'll give up to 24% for up to 4 years of the face amount of that policy if there's a qualified long-term care need. And that's generally considered to be, you can't do 2 out of 6 activities of daily living. Not to get too into the weeds here, but that way you've got a life insurance policy that if you need it for long-term care for either spouse, it can cover up to 4 years. And most long-term care stays aren't that long if you go by the averages. And then the beauty of those plans is, let's say, as we all hope, neither one of them needs the long-term care.
2: Right.
3: Well, unless there's a car wreck or something of that nature, one spouse is going to go before the other way down the road.
2: Right.
3: And that's $250,000 in that case of tax-free death benefit that goes to the surviving spouse, who then can cancel their policy, cash it out for what it's worth.
2: That's huge.
3: And that'll take care of their long-term needs without getting beyond that into their retirement plan.
2: Okay. So it makes sense.
3: It makes sense. We don't do a lot of it. It is life insurance, and that's not fun for people. But for people who are really concerned about it and, qualify for it, that's a good option.
2: In the conversations you're having these days with folks, are retirees delaying like travel or downsizing or changing their lifestyle plans just because of the ups and downs, the more recent ups and downs of what's going on in the world?
3: I don't know if it's because of the more recent anything, but I do see a lot of clients downsize at retirement. Wow. I've been in a house when the kids were little that I thought, this is too much. It's too big.
2: Right.
3: And I enjoy being in a smaller house now that the kids are grown. But I see a lot of that, and I think it's more for practical reasons than financial in most cases.
2: Makes sense.
3: Yeah.
2: Less stuff to have to do, less space to have to look after.
3: Oh, yeah.
2: So downsizing does make sense, and it really doesn't have any kind of a threat or a connection point to what's...
3: And, once people are free of the job, some people downsize... Well, downsize in reality, but they're moving off, maybe a little off into the country or someplace they'd rather be, whereas before maybe they were living where it was more convenient for where they worked and so forth. So
2: just a natural change.
3: Yeah.
2: That's the way it goes.
3: Or like you said earlier, that porch in Wyoming.
2: What's out there? Yeah. I can see it right now. Yeah, you see the buffalo coming by. It'd be wonderful, I guess. If you like buffalo, that's fine. This is Dollars and Cents Radio. We know you like this program because you listen to it. You listen to the podcast as well. And you want to get that free retirement guide. You can do that by calling 855-317-2346 for the Dollars and Cents Retirement Book. It's an easy read, and it's an essential read before you get in touch with Doug, because you want to make sure that you understand and what you're doing, asking the right questions, and maybe it'll spur some questions on, or maybe answer some questions.
3: Sure, I hope so.
2: As they go through the book as well. So you're still working. Somebody's still working here. How can a worker maximize the final working years? And I'm talking close to retirement to strengthen a retirement income before walking away from that.
3: Well, sure, all kinds of things. To the extent that you can, max out your 401k plan at work, max out your IRA contributions. Start looking at places to cut back where you can, because every dollar saved, whether it's into your IRA or into your 401k, or just not spent out there, is adding to your retirement pile. So, we talked about downsizing just a minute ago.
2: Yeah.
3: If that's, in the cards, that's a great way to save some money. Property taxes go down with a smaller place.
2: Right.
3: Just anything and everything adds to the overall picture.
2: Makes sense. Totally makes sense. What kind of questions should people be asking, or at least writing stuff down before they have a conversation with you? I'm sure people have, you're coming at different angles. Everybody has a unique proposition for getting into retirement.
3: Sure.
2: But what kind of things, doing some homework before picking up that phone and talking to you, I think is an important aspect.
3: It's not necessarily, realistic to do that because a lot of people don't know what they need to ask. So, most people have a very good idea of what they've got saved for retirement and from whatever source, what their living expenses are now, what their plan to be in retirement. And so you don't really have to do any homework, but just have some questions. And one of the most often asked questions is, here's what I've got. What can that do for me in retirement?
2: Right.
3: I like to tell people, most of us, get those annual statements from Social Security. So you'll know, based on when I plan on retiring and plan on taking it, how much that's going to be for husband and spouse. If there's any pensions in the picture, we're seeing fewer and fewer of those all the time.
2: But I would imagine so.
3: And then also, people say, well, I've got, combined accounts are worth this. What can that do for me in retirement realistically? I tell people as there's no general rule, but as a rule of thumb, use 5%. And if we're getting 6, 7, 8, 9, 10% growth on our account, and we're taking 5% out to live on in addition to the Social Security and whatever pensions are coming in, that'll give them kind of a roadmap of what to expect from their retirement accounts. There's no 5% rule. That's just kind of my thing. I say start with that. Some people take 6 or 7. Some people take 3 or 4%.
2: Whatever fits.
3: Or some people don't need to take any for a while.
2: Right.
3: Due to whatever situation. But that's a good gauge, and that's what I go over with people and say, and we can run those numbers for you, and then people will have a more realistic idea of, okay, this is what our incomes were during the working years. Here's what possibly our income will be in retirement.
2: That makes total sense.
3: If that makes sense,
2: it makes total sense. That's Doug Horn, and he has answers to your questions about retirement, whether you're still working or in the retirement phase right now of your life. It's a good opportunity to talk and figure out if what you're doing is right and if what you're doing is going to perpetuate a great retirement. 855-317-2346 for the free Dollars and Cents Retirement Book. Or you can go to dollarsandcentsradio.com to find out a little bit more about that too as well. Let's talk a little bit right now today about possibly some concerns that maybe people you're talking to about Social Security, about Medicare, about healthcare affordability. I'm sure that comes up, doesn't it?
3: It does. But, you know, those are government things. And so we just make the best of them, you know, find out what they are, what to expect, and then make the best of them. You know, going back to our previous topic just a minute ago,
2: yeah.
3: I want to expand on that a little bit. If we're taking, as in my view, 5% out of your retirement pile to live on, in addition to Social Security and whatnot.
2: Sure.
3: I like to use the example. Think back to the market crash of 2000. You know, went on for almost 3 years. And basically about a 45% drop, give or take, depends on what you were in. But, you know, call it a 45% drop in the market. If you were taking 5% out each year to live on during those 3 years, well, now 45% drop plus minus 15% of income that you took, that's going to be awful tough to come back from. And that's why we push the safe money accounts, so we don't have to worry about a big market drop like that.
2: Right.
3: You know, market corrections, as they call them, we call them crashes too. They're going to happen from time to time. Hopefully not for a good while still, but, you know, who knows? And so we've had a good run up since 2023 in the markets. So who knows when the next thing or event is around the corner and how long it's going to last.
2: But no, we don't.
3: But the cornerstone of, you know, planning your income for retirement, in my mind, has to include, let's get it somewhere safe where we're not going to lose when the market loses.
2: Totally makes sense. I like that philosophy. You know, we're living longer. And that's a good thing, okay? But it can also be a perplexing thing if you're not prepared to live longer. It's like, why am I still here? I don't understand. No, dear. But I like the idea of living longer, especially being healthy and doing things later in life. But how are folks preparing for the possibility of living longer and maybe 25 to 35 years
3: financially speaking, you know, that's where planning comes in. If we're going to be, we want to make sure our account is growing, even if it's just a little bit while we're taking income out to live on, or at the very least staying stagnant. So it's still there and generating what we're taking out to live on.
2: Yes.
3: And so again, going back to my previous point, not having to suffer through a market correction of any size while we're doing that makes that just a heck of a lot easier.
2: Okay.
3: Does that make sense?
2: It makes total sense. And hopefully it makes sense to folks listening here on the radio, to Dollars and Cents. Doug Horn is the guy. And I got a question for you here. What can a person do right now? Maybe they're behind on retirement savings, but say they hope to retire in the next 5-10 years or something like that.
3: Just what we've previously talked about. See where you can cut back. See if we can start saving more. See if you can, you know, if there's any more room in your 401k each year to make contributions.
2: Yeah.
3: You know, those are all just common sense things. Your overall wealth is going to be what it is based on what you're doing between now and then, however long that is. So
2: I'm on the phone with you. Am I doing enough? Can I do more? What should I do differently? Those are the kind of questions you get.
3: Sure.
2: And that's the answer you get.
3: Yeah, we talk about that, of course.
2: Whatever needs to be done to make that adjustment to make sure that getting into retirement is the important asset, and getting it comfortably, and then living with that retirement opportunity. Mm-hmm. How important is having a guaranteed lifetime income?
3: To some people, they love that. To others, they'd rather be on the growth side, because we do both. The growth side, you know, getting more market-type returns and managing their own withdrawals. Everybody's situation is different. People use a combination of the two. I call it the growth side and the growth and income side. Growth and income being, you know, with the lifetime income rider.
2: Right.
3: Some people use that. Let's say husband and wife, Social Security brings them up to this amount, and they'd like to get up to this amount just for their guaranteed income. So we can use a lifetime income rider to get them to that amount. And then the rest of it, I like to put into growth for them to just dip into as life happens or as they want to, and you know, get more market type growth on that side.
2: A lot of people use the internet these days to, and you know, whether it be ChatGPT or Gemini or whatever, to ask questions. And that's a scary place to go, because you I guess you can get maybe some information, but you don't really know if it's the right information, right?
3: I have found that it can be inaccurate. You know, when you just Google something and AI right. pops up an answer, I've had examples of that's not right. And my grown kids will tell me they're more into the computer scene than I am and say, sure. well, it's a good starting place, but maybe don't. Take it as gospel, so to speak. No. Yeah.
2: Well, to me, it's a rather dangerous place to go because you would think that if you want to engage in retirement and do something that makes sense, you don't ask somebody who doesn't have the right answer. You don't go to your car mechanic and ask about retirement. You go to a retirement specialist. Or have you done that? I don't know. Maybe so. But I bet your car mechanic has asked you about retirement, right?
3: Sure.
2: That happens. Why do you think, we talked about this before, about folks in retirement doing stuff, and I want to touch on that again.

0: for your financial, you know, picture down the road.
1: How can annuities play in helping retirees avoid running out of money during the ups and downs? I mean, we've talked about this before, but I think it's important that we talk about that.
0: Sure, there's a lifetime income rider. I mean, I tell people when they get those, feel free to live to be 120 because the company's going to keep paying you as long as you're alive.
1: Oh, yeah.
0: So that's one way, and that's why some people use the combination lifetime income rider plus the growth side. In my mind, you're getting the best of both worlds. You're getting that guaranteed income. We assume Social Security is going to be guaranteed and always there. Yeah. And you even get some cost of living raises with that and so forth. But to keep up with inflation, I like to some extent or whatever extent to use the growth side where we're getting market type returns, because that's where we're going to keep up with inflation, rising costs and so forth.
1: You have expertise in the stock market as well, so you understand what's going on there. As far as being a pre-retiree, stock market investments and things like that, what's your advice to folks who are still, you know, working and still playing the market? Is there a transitional time or what?
0: You know, I say as you're getting close to retirement, think back to 2000 that I talked about previously, you know, a 3-year down market and dropped, depending upon what you're in, but the broad market, you know, close to 45% over that 3-year period. Mm-hmm. And, you know, when you start thinking what that would do to whatever the size of your investment account is now, and if you're getting close to retirement, that's tough. You know, that can take quite a few years to come back from something that bad.
1: Sure.
0: And if you don't have that kind of timeline, then why not go into the safe money accounts where we can still get more on the growth side, still get market type returns.
1: Right.
0: But know that the next time we have that bad year, which who knows, hopefully it's way down the road, not anytime soon,
1: right,
0: but it's going to happen. And so know that you're protected from that. And so that's just a great feeling, especially as you're getting closer to retirement.
1: You have lots of retirement conversations as well with people today. What are people most asking about their retirement funds and what's going on?
0: Well, the safety, like we just talked about, and also, you know, how much risk should they take, if any? I've got a ton of my clients just give me everything from the markets and say, we don't want to be there anymore. I've got other clients that are pretty comfortable in the markets, but recognize the value of having whatever, you know, whatever percentage of their assets somewhere that's not going to go down with the market.
1: Right.
0: And I like to show them over time that, hey, we can do, you know, we have done in the past what the broad market does over time. Now, mm-hmm. I've said it a million times. If you're one of those people that can pick 10 stocks and 8 of them fly to the moon, shoot up, you know, just fast, keep doing it, because most brokers can't do that. You know, we don't have the crystal ball. But that's not the majority of people at all. That's few and far between in my experience. So people like the safety and knowing, As retirement gets closer, yes, we still want to get growth, but let's get it over growth in a safe way.
1: Makes total sense. 855-317-2346. 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And it's Dollars and Cents Radio. If you've got somebody, we got a little bit more time with the program today, this half hour segment. 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Get the book. It's a free retirement book from Dollars and Cents Radio, and it's a great start for having a conversation with Doug, as we always do. And hopefully we're helping some folks today. Maybe somebody who is like, you know what, I kind of thought about this, but I'm kind of afraid to go there because I really don't understand it completely. Well, I don't think you have to understand the world of retirement and what you do, but I think it's more important to have those beautiful questions they can ask you and you can help them understand.
0: Well, I tell people I love to teach. So whatever their questions are, I'd like to pass on understanding to them so that they can make an informed decision. I don't sell anything. I don't like to think of myself as doing that.
1: No.
0: I like to think of myself as I teach what it is that we do, and if that's a fit, you know, then they'll come on board with us. And I think I'm successful in the teaching part because

0: so many things about this, they've heard so many things about that, and they don't know what to do. So they end up doing nothing because they're confused. They confuse themselves.
1: Or they do something drastic. That's the other end of that.
0: Or they make an emotional decision based on what they think they understand. It's important to talk to a human being. Mm-hmm. You can research a particular product. AI is a great tool.
1: But you have to be careful with that also.
0: To focus your life around, an algorithm, it just, in my opinion, it doesn't work. I mean, I'm old school. I sit down with somebody and talk to them and get to know them. And, if you're going to work with somebody, know who they are and what they're going to do for you, how they're going to benefit you. There's all kinds of products out there. I mean, let's face it, there's innumerable financial products that you could choose from. But getting the information, you could sit down and you can research, different products and find, the best this, that, or the next thing, but getting that information from the right person. And you talk to, it's like going to the doctor. You could talk to 10 doctors, you get 10 answers about the same thing. And it's the same thing about financials. I had a client recently I sat down with who had a whole bunch of this particular stock that was paying an amazing dividend to him that he lived off of. Him and his wife lived off of the dividend. And he sat down with a couple of financial advisors and said, "Oh, you got to sell that and give me the money and I'll invest it for you." It's like, no. I sat down with him. I said, "You'd be crazy to sell that stock." So it goes up and down in value. It's still giving you that dividend that you're accustomed to and is great. So, getting the right advice from the right people, it's all about planning and preparation. I've been saying that forever. And getting the right information from a professional who's been in the business I've been doing this for over 30 years now. And I love it. I love helping people, prepare for and get ready for their retirement. And that's my thing. People say, "Well, when are you going to retire?" And it's like, I'll die in this chair. I just enjoy what I'm doing. I'm having a great time. And it's very rewarding for me to put these plans together for people and make sure that they're going to be in the right place at the right time with the right amount of money. And life is going to be good. That's the whole idea.
1: Yeah, I mean, I'm the same way you are. I don't want to quit. I mean, some people do, and I understand that. But, I made work also my hobby. So I have to keep working. No, I want to keep working in some capacity. Now, you also, I don't know how you squeeze everything in. You have hobbies and your passion with your firm. I'm curious about two things actually here, Marty. But let me give your number first. Because, Marty said you can use all these tools that are available, but what I was thinking when he was saying that is, yeah, but you'll be on your own and not dealing with a human that's actually been through this for years and can tell you and plan for what you can expect in your retirement. That is Marty Neville. Come in and talk with Marty in an initial review or second opinion at no cost, no obligation, 888-519-9096, 888-519-9096. Well, Marty, we've been in the social media universe for a while now, so you've seen this, people coming to you at first and probably citing social media, something they heard from either somebody or social media. Can you explain the difference if they do go with you after a set amount of time, how they rely less on social media? Do you see that and get less panicked?
0: Yes. Yeah. Well, the more information you get, in a lot of cases, you're going to confuse yourself. You're not going to know which direction to go, what choice you should make. Should you be in the market? Should you, be somewhere else? Should you buy mutual funds over stocks? Nobody can do what I do. And I can't do what you do. So what you did your entire career, I can't do that. It's just everybody has their expertise. And I've been doing this so long. Everybody's different. Everybody's got a different situation. They've got different directions that they want to go. They've got different dreams and goals. And that's what I, an algorithm can't take your goals and your dreams and convert it into, a real life plan.
1: Right. You can't say, "My grandson, Bobby, I want to help him a little bit for college."
0: Right. That's all part of the planning process. I mean, I sit down with people every single day and we put together a comprehensive guaranteed income

0: plan that's going to make sure that life is going to be good and you're going to be comfortable and happy, and life is going to give you what you expect out of it in the years that you planned for. I mean, you've been saving for these this retirement for your whole entire career, and now that it's here, I know it's sometimes a scary transition. I sat down with a gentleman the other day who's very nervous about retiring because he's been getting up at 2 o'clock every single morning. You know who I'm talking about, if you're listening. He's been getting up at 2 o'clock in the morning every day and getting home at 7 o'clock at night and doing a 2-hour commute to work.
1: Oh God!
0: So and he's nervous about retiring, and I'm putting together a plan for him and his wife to make sure that they don't have to worry about it. They're going to enjoy their retirement and make sure that the income is going to be there, their taxes are paid. I've already done their estate plan for them, so they're ready to go there, making sure that all the other pieces of the puzzle fit into place, and life is going to be good. Again, it's all about planning and preparation to make sure that you're going to have that smooth, comfortable, confident retirement.
1: You know, and it's not just social media, Marty. It hasn't been that long that we have 24-hour financial networks. So it's fed to us constantly, along with other topics. But even the news cable networks, they have to cut everything down. You know, they're limited to time. So basically, you're getting your information fed to you with sound bites or 30-second clips. And what's the danger there with that? Because you take your time and sit down with people.
0: Your retirement isn't going to be for 30 seconds. Or 60 seconds.
1: Could be 30 years.
0: Could be 30 years, potentially. And so you've got to plan for that. It's just like going on vacation. Even if you go on a 2-week vacation, you've got to plan what airport you're going to go, where you're going to fly to, what airline you're going to fly on, what rental car, what hotels you're going to stay at, all the different things, the different activities you're going to participate in. You just don't show up at the airport. How many times have I said this, Dave? Mm. You just don't show up at the airport and say, should I get on that plane or this plane?
1: Right.
0: Yeah, you have to, everything is planned. Well, a 2-week vacation is wonderful. How about a 30-year retirement? You got to plan all that. It's got to be planned out, in detail, what to expect, what to anticipate. You know, if life is going to throw curveballs at you, you got to have the plan has to be flexible enough to overcome those various, pitfalls that you're going to face, emergencies, non-emergencies. You need a new car, you want to get a new grill for the house or something like that. These things, everything costs money. You got to plan for that. If you're going to take trips, if you're going to travel, if you're going to take a cruise, all that's got to be planned for in, especially in the first 3 to 5 years of your retirement. You're on the go-go years. You're on the go. You're planning trips. You're doing things. You're going to see the world, et cetera, and so forth. You've got to have that money set aside. And I do that. I've done that many, many times for people. It's, okay, where do you want to go? What do you want to do? We're going to plan that. We're going to plug that right in and make sure that money's accounted for in those early years of retirement. And then, later on, we're going to go shooting every weekend. Okay, well, shooting, it's wonderful. I love doing that. I go, shoot those clay pigeons all the time. And, so I got my shotguns and we go. But, guess what? It costs money to do that. You have to plan for that. You can't just, say, okay, I'm going to do it and not have the money accounted for. So everything has got to be planned out and make sure that things are going to go smoothly. Again, it's all about your comfort level and what your expectations are and planning to do. Everybody's different and they've got different goals in life and different what they want to do and different plans. They've got grandchildren probably or possibly and they want to plan for those visits. I have two grandchildren now. My daughter just had another baby and they live in Montana, so I have to finally go see them. Baby boy, again, another baby boy. So if I'm going to go see him, it's a whole big plan. It takes 2 airplanes, three buses and a train to get there. So you got to plan for that. And, so let's start the planning process. Give me a call. My number is 888 888- 519-9096. You'll call that number. You'll hear my voice on the recording. Just leave me your name and number. And after the show's over today, I'll be calling you back to set up a time at one of my local offices to get together and put together one of these guaranteed lifetime income plans. So call me now. Again, my number is 888-519-9096. I am usually a couple weeks out, so don't let that dissuade you. I do have a busy practice, but I do have people who need to reschedule. Life happens, like I said, and I'll reschedule. I'll fill that space with you. Call me now, 888-519-9096.
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1: 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And that's actually what Marty has done for years on this show. 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We're back with Financial Safari and Marty Neville, the president of Smart Money Solutions, the author of the Amazon bestseller Retirement Smart America. 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So that's what we talked about in the first segment of the show, how we're inundated with information from social media and other sources, and how it pays to work with someone like you, Marty, who is a human, not relying on algorithms. We're going to shift gears just a little bit, but one of the reasons financial content does sometimes perform so well online is because people want answers. That's why people are listening to this show. They want answers about something new to them, and that's retirement. So when somebody appears online with a simple solution to a complicated financial problem, it can seem appealing. Well, the issue is that many viral strategies contain just enough truth to sound intelligent, but how will it work? And Marty has actually never used this term, but we're also getting a lot of new terms these days. Infinite banking. Real quick setup on infinite banking. It's a financial strategy where someone uses a specially designed whole life insurance policy to build cash value and then borrow against that. Marty can get into that more. But Marty, we're going to get into some other strategies. You've actually utilized that one, infinite banking. You just did call it that. Why do secret, quote unquote, financial strategies become so popular online, do you think?
0: Shh, don't tell anybody.
1: Right. Exactly.
0: It's a secret. Yeah. It's a secret. Okay, I'll spill the beans.
1: Spill the beans.
0: I call it premium financing or life insurance financing. It's basically a way to use life insurance. I haven't used life insurance. I very seldom do life insurance, but when I do, it has nothing to do with death benefit. People think they buy life insurance in case they die, they leave a legacy or their mortgage and everything else is paid off. But no, I use life insurance for income purposes. Mm-hmm. I've put together quite a few programs over the years using either universal indexed life, which usually works better than whole life, but I've used both, to put together a life insurance plan that it will provide guaranteed lifetime tax-free income using a specially designed life insurance policy. Not everybody qualifies. It's usually you have to have a net worth of $10 million or more to qualify for this, because it doesn't work usually for less. And in a lot of cases, I recently put together a plan for a gentleman. It was, you know, high net worth. He decided he didn't want to pay the premium, so we had a third-party lending finance company actually pay the premiums. The client had to pay the interest on that loan, and every year we took out another loan for the premium, and the cash for the premium goes into the cash value of the policy, and the cash value keeps growing, and ultimately pays off itself, that pays off that loan by itself, and then provides a guaranteed tax-free lifetime income stream in retirement. So who doesn't want tax-free income? You know, everybody raise your hand, and everybody's right. Raising their hand. Everybody wants tax-free income, and these are one of the programs that we can utilize to do that. You know, and again, sometimes you don't qualify for either health reasons or financial reasons, so they do different kinds of checks on you. They do a financial underwriting, and they do a physical underwriting, obviously, because it's a high life insurance policy. But yes, most people don't know about these programs because they're not talked about a lot, but they are out there. These are programs that are excellent for certain people. Again, not everybody's going to qualify, but they are available and they're out there. And if you know, we should sit down, because I don't know what your specific situation is when we do.
1: You've got a lot of tools in your tool belt, though.
0: Absolutely, you've got to have all these different programs available for different people that have different needs and different desires. So you know, again, these are programs that are designed to provide an income stream, a large income stream, tax-free. So, and it works perfectly. It's a complicated program because you're dealing with CPAs and lawyers and life insurance companies, and there's a lot of people involved, and there's a lot of moving parts, but done properly. And I've been doing these, I've been doing them for over 20 years successfully for several clients, and they love it because it's going to, you know, they know what to expect going forward. You know, so it's not just something that's done willy-nilly. This is a great program. So, you know, if you qualify, let's talk about it.
1: Well, that's what Marty does when meeting. Well, we talk about, you know, he offers the opportunity to meet with him on this show every week at no cost, no obligation. That's what it's about. Marty kind of sizing it up and, you know, determining if you go forward with him, what would be the strategies in your best interest. If you want to set up that meeting before we go further in this segment, just call 888-519-9096. That's for Marty Neville, and to get on his calendar, 888-519-9096. Now, next segment, we're going to get into one of the good things about social media, the financial social media. It has made people feel less intimidated about any investing they do, but we'll get into that next segment. I want to take a real quick question on life insurance, because it has changed so much. You said for those you work with, you're not using it for the death benefit. Is that pretty much used, the death benefit part of it, used pretty much for younger adults with term, with the family, starting a family and things like that?
0: Right. When I was much, much younger, you know, when my kids were, you know, we're talking 30 years ago. So when my kids were, you know, born, and yes, I had a term policy that covered me in case, because I was the breadwinner, and I had a term policy that covered me in case something happened to me while I was out visiting, you know, on the road and seeing clients, because I wanted to make sure my kids got to go to college, and my, you know, my wife at the time didn't have to sell the house and pay the bills that way. So I had a life insurance policy. But life insurance in your older years, you may look at it and say, well, I really don't need life insurance. And that might be true. You may not actually need the death benefit, but the other benefit that comes with life insurance is that the living benefit, which I call it, is that tax-free lifetime income. So there's a living benefit to life insurance. Yes, there's a death benefit associated with it if you die prematurely, but I'm looking at the long-term living benefit that you're going to get out of it, which is tax-free lifetime income from it for the rest of your life. So that's, and you're, if you're married, your spouse as well. So So life insurance has a part when you're younger and has a place to be in your older years as well.
1: Yeah, and Marty actually will talk to you about, address your concerns about possibly needing long-term care. And there are more, there are alternative solutions outside of traditional long-term care insurance, which is getting really expensive. He'll go over that with you, and life insurance could be one, or annuities. He'll talk to you about that.
0: Absolutely, yeah. One of my more popular annuity products has long-term care features. They call it Income Doubler, where the annuity, if you're getting, let's say you're getting an income of $4,000 a month, just to use a round number, and you can't do two of the six activities of daily living, the company will double your income. All you need is a letter from your doctor. You don't need all kinds of certifications like some places require. But this is called an Income Doubler. Well, it'll double your income. So you'll go from, using the example of $4,000, you'll go to $8,000 to cover the additional costs of long-term care, nursing home care, in-home health care, if you need somebody to come in to help you, adult daycare, whatever the case might be, whatever you need. If you can't do two of the six activities of daily living, they will double your income for a five-year period. So it's an excellent, because I have a lot of clients, they're concerned about long-term care, they're concerned about the future, you know, when they get into be their 80s and 90s, you know, and they need some help. What do? They don't want to, you know, they don't. I had a client recently call me that his wife has been in the nursing home for 5 years and he's running out of money. So, this will put you in a position where that won't happen. So let's put together a program that's going to make sure that you're covered completely on all fronts. You know, your income in your early years of retirement and you know, if you need it, long-term care on the later years of your retirement. So give me a call. My number is 888-519-9096. We'll sit down, we'll talk about what your needs and goals and desires are, and we'll put together a plan accordingly. And we'll put you in the right product that'll cover your income and have good growth, as well as take away the market volatility so you don't have to worry about, market swings, and as well, you know, provide you with the income you need and pay your taxes, and everything will be hunky-dory for the rest of your life. Call me now. Again, my number, 888-519-9096. Call that number and you'll hear my voice on the recording. Just leave me your name and number, and after the show's over, my staff prints off a list of everybody who called in, and I start calling to set up time to get together at one of my offices. I am about 2 weeks out, give or take. Sometimes I have an opening where somebody needs to reschedule, and I can fill that opening with you. Call me now, 888-519-9096. Everybody I meet with at the office gets a copy of my book, which is, I'm proud to say, is still a number one bestseller on Amazon, Retirement Smart America.
1: You know, for years, Marty Neville has helped people craft and worked with them to craft their retirement plan, keyword, their retirement plan. But it's not just that. I mean, it requires reviews. It's a retirement partnership, you know, because sometimes you don't reinvent the wheel, but sometimes the plan may need to be tweaked. Certain things out of Washington or in the economy or even in your life. And that's what Marty's done for years. And those that retirement partnership for many has even turned into a friendship that he talks about it on the show, the friendships he's developed with many of his clients. 888-519-9096 to set up that initial retirement review or second opinion. A lot of value to that. 888-519-9096, and it's at no cost, no obligation. Much more of the show to come. Marty, what is next?
0: Well, you know, not all financial content online is bad. You know, there's some decent conversations here and there about investing and debt, financial independence on social media. Now, we're going to talk about the financial lessons you might learn. And I'm going to try and get rid of some of those myths right after the break.
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13: We're on a social media theme, and actually a theme of that we are constantly plugged in. And what are some of the cons to that? 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This new world we live in now of information. 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And the show will go on. 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And we've got them all there and a little write up on each, so it's listening on demand. Smart Money Solutions, MN.com. So we're staying on this theme. And, a lot of people before social media, we're going to look at one of the bright spots, were intimidated. You can count me among those. Intimidated a lot by investment strategies, just seemed over their head, and it was over my head. Social media has helped in that and in things like debt, like you were talking about, and many things, maybe to take away the overwhelming, overcomplicated feeling of that. Do you find that, Marty, that social media has made investing less intimidating?
0: Yes, but it's also made things a lot more confusing.
13: Right.
0: Because you could, you know, you could get listen to 10 different things and get 10 different answers about the same subject. Uh-huh. So in a lot of cases, it just becomes more confusing. And the more things you hear, again, you go to 10 different doctors, you get 10 different opinions about the same ailment, you're going to end up doing nothing because you're just
13: paralyzed.
0: It's a stalemate. You're information overload, and you know, you got that paralysis that comes to play when you get too much information about the same thing. So, you know, and I get that quite a bit sometimes. You know, where I'll sit down with a client, and he or she has been listening to this and that and the next thing, and then listening to this broker and that broker, and meeting with all these different agents and representatives, and they're getting all this different information that's sometimes conflicting. Don't buy this and don't buy that and buy my product, but don't buy these other products that are being offered by everybody else. So it gets confusing, and I understand that. But yeah, in some cases, social media, you can do your research and decide for yourself, you know, get if you're getting proper information. I mean, I get information about a lot of different things online all the time, you know, but I use my, you know, you've got to use common sense and your judgment to decide if it's real or if it's just a company trying to sell you, because these AI things are so sophisticated these days that you look at them and wow, it's unbelievable how sophisticated you think you're actually talking to the person, and you're it's a computer generated situation. So but yes, get your you can do some research, but you have to in my opinion, you have to sit down with somebody who knows, and you can get the answers based on what you've read and talked about and seen online. You can get answers. Is it good, bad, or indifferent?
13: Well, that's the whole thing. I mean, to me, it's like, okay, you're on it, and you're getting some information from it, but don't get too much from it. But it's good if it's helping you feel a little less intimidated, but then go to someone like Marty and with questions, because it can also help generate questions. We've got more to cover with this. It's how people like Marty will be working in concert with technology, with AI, with social media. But Marty has for years here, and for years he has, cautioned against being overly reliant. 888-519-9096 to work with a human financial retirement professional. 888-519-9096. Now, Marty, you'll be dealing with Gen X, maybe even Gen Z, or maybe the millennials. I'm sure you'll work with them some too. Are you finding the younger you get, the more financially aware you are? And can that be dangerous?
0: Not necessarily. You know, the younger generation, they're a different kind of generation. they don't care as much about owning a home and
13: well, it's
0: starting
13: also harder
0: a family
13: to,
0: and know, doing all these different things that you and I've done in our youth, our ute.
13: Did you say utes?
0: And did you say what's a ute? one of my license plates in Texas is 2 Utes.
13: I'm sorry, Your Honor. Youths.
0: Yes. Sorry, Your
13: Honor. But Marty, it is those challenges that the younger generations face, like with home ownership, too.
0: Yeah, well, again, they get information overload. And, they get all this different information from all these different sources. Financing sometimes isn't number one on their list, even though I push them. Like, for example, my own kids, save. Put your money in, and they should be at their age, in their late 20s and 30s, they should be putting money into a Roth rather than a traditional IRA. Well, they should have money in everything. So save, because before you know it, here you are. I'm 70 years old. It's like, oh my God, it wasn't yesterday. I was, 30.
13: 30, right.
0: And I'm already in my, 70s. So it's important to get the right information. Yes, I do talk to younger people. I do, usually it's too early. early to put together a plan for somebody that's in their 30s and 40s. So I don't generally. But getting the information, having somebody to talk to. Yes, I talk to people all the time in their 30s and 40s and 50s. I'll definitely, I'm happy to give somebody an opinion or advice. But it's up to them to really delve into it and do their own research. And if they've got a good, secure job, keep saving. Don't stop. Always save. Yeah. Even later in your career, you should be saving the maximum.
13: You know, because I've also been impressed with the younger generations, like Gen Z. My daughter's a Gen Zer, and she's a massive saver, much better than I was. So I'm impressed by many qualities they have. But the one thing that concerns me is I've noticed with younger generations, it's like when they get out of college or whatever and start that first job, they want to jump ahead quickly. And that's why we talked about the FIRE movement. Financially independent, retire early. They're thinking about retiring early. But now, from social media, they're probably thinking it's more possible because social media is not feeding them the information on all the challenges that you could, that they'll have to face and address.
0: Right, right. You know, I'm working with a client right now. He's going to be 59. He wants to retire next year. What about health insurance? Medicare doesn't kick until 65. Mm-hmm. So, you know, you're going to have 5 years of health insurance that you're going to have to pay for independently for you and your wife. What about Social Security? Social Security doesn't kick until at least 62. I usually never recommend taking it that early because it is a reduced benefit and it's a permanent decision. So there's other factors you have to take into consideration when it comes to, retiring early. That's all wonderful if you can afford to do it. I'm all for it, you know, and I have most of my clients I sit down with, they can afford to do it. I mean, you know, when can I retire? Well, you can retire, you know, now if you wanted to. You have the resources and the ability to do it now. Are you ready now is the other question I'm going to ask.
13: Right.
0: If emotionally, psychologically, financially, yeah, you might be ready, but there's other factors that go into it that you have to consider. Number one being Social Security and health insurance, Medicare. So those are the two important things that you have to take into consideration for retiring early. And you know, having that knowledge and having that information is crucial. So, you know, that might change your attitude a little bit. Yeah, you might not want to retire at 60. You might want to wait a couple more years until Medicare kicks in or do something else. So there's a lot of different ways that you can approach it. But having the information, having the correct information is important. I don't know any website out there or any site that you can go to that's going to tell you, don't forget about, Medicare doesn't kick in until 65.
13: Right.
0: Social Security.
13: They make it look a little better than it actually is. I mean, they leave out some of the challenges.
0: Right, right. So these are the reality. You know, the reality you might not necessarily find online. That's why people hire me. You know, to tell them, you know, the facts. How's it going to work? What you need to do. You know, what your needs are, what your goals are, and let's put together a plan accordingly.
13: And actually, speaking of that, we've only got about 30 seconds here, but leading into how you explain what people can take advantage of, are you optimistic that social media and AI and real financial planning can work together as we move forward?
0: Yes, you know, but you have to take everything with a grain of salt. I mean, I'm concerned because, you know, people, they meet with me. It's like, hey, I read this online. You know, it must be true, right?
13: Right.
0: and it's, you know, it's not necessarily a lie, but it's not necessarily the facts, the 100% fact either.
13: Exactly.
0: So you have to, again, you have to use judgment and talking to somebody in the know, again, that's why people hire me. They hire me because I have the knowledge, I have the information, I'm up to date on what the current regulations and what's happening in the world as far as your finances are concerned for retirement purposes. So yes, I am a little concerned. So, but yes, you can get good information, but you have to be careful. You know, I mean, I get phone calls every day for telling me that I qualify for this loan I never applied for.
13: So,
0: You know, and they're all AI generated phone calls, and I get 15 a day.
13: It's going to get worse on that.
0: Yeah, so you really have to, you know, be careful. I had a client recently believe that he won the publisher's clearinghouse thing. And he was ready to send money, you know, to pay the taxes. And I said, no, don't do this. It's, you know, it's not real. And so there's a million scams out there, and you have to be, you know, understand that and take everything with a grain of salt.
13: Well, come in and get the real deal from Marty Neville, a comprehensive review available at no cost, no obligation.
0: Absolutely, Dave. You know, I'm here. 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These are great plans. 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My number is 888-519-9096. 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
13: Well, Marty, we've got another segment of the show. What are we covering?
0: We are going to answer a whole bunch of questions we got from listeners this past week, so stay tuned.
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13: 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Let's dive in, Marty, because you for years have closed this show out with real retirement questions. And it's a very relatable segment. All right, here's someone, 64. They're debt-free. They have about $850,000 saved. But every time the market drops 3%, they start doom-scrolling financial TikToks, as we talked about earlier. They're up in the middle of the night. And they want to move everything to cash. There's that emotional decision. How does someone know the difference between protecting their retirement and just reacting emotionally to scary headlines?
0: Well, sometimes they're one and the same. You know, yes, I'm all about protecting your retirement, protecting those funds. That's why I don't use the stock market. I use annuity products. 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I use only safe money strategies to protect your money, guarantee and make sure it's going to be there for you. And you don't have to worry that tomorrow some geopolitical event happens somewhere in the Middle East or China or somewhere else in the world, and the stock market took a crapper, and your money went with it. Right. So that's why I don't use those products, because they're not guaranteed. And when I put these plans together for people, it's called the Guaranteed Lifetime Income Plan. And the key word there is guaranteed. And I can't guarantee your income if you're in a non-guaranteed investment strategy like the stock market. So it involves moving your money into a safe money strategy, such as an indexed annuity product, a fixed indexed annuity product, that's going to safeguard your money, guarantee growth, provide you with lifetime income. It has an income doubler, and it takes care of taxes all at the same time. So I don't want you losing sleep. I sell sleep insurance, if you want to call it that. that, because you don't have to worry about your money. You don't have to worry about your income. It's all going to be there. All the different sources that you provide with me, are, I'm going to put it all together. It's like having a 1,000-piece puzzle and putting it together one piece at a time, right, until you get to see that big picture. And that's my whole focus, is to take those puzzle pieces and make you look at the big picture for the next 30 years of your life in retirement.
13: That's exactly what you do when people come in to meet with you. And, you know, talking about annuities or fixed index annuities specifically, isn't that basically what pensions were, the old school pensions were, and aren't there some even better qualities going this route?
0: Yeah. Well, you know, pensions are still there. I mean, I have quite a few clients who...
13: Mostly government, right?
0: You know, federal employees, obviously. I'm a federal benefits expert. I've been working with the federal government and the employees at various agencies all over the country successfully for many, many years. But, you know, state employees, municipal employees, fire, police, teachers, they all get a pension. And, you know, that's you know, they're the only ones. The, you know, private sector pensions are pretty much dead and buried.
13: But how long do you think that will be sustainable, Marty?
0: The pensions?
13: Yeah, well, for government, you know, because with people living longer.
0: Or run properly. Okay? Run properly, they can be successful for the states and the federal government. You know, especially the federal government. I mean, come on, they have unlimited resources.
13: You know, we're gonna have to pay for that soon or one day.
0: You know, but a lot of states have trouble. I know the state of Illinois has issues with its pension problem, and it's very much underwater. It's been underwater for many years, and they're not doing anything to solve that problem. But you know, they made these promises. It's in the Illinois Constitution, and so they have to live up to that.
13: Okay.
0: So they're looking at different ways to make sure it's properly funded. But you know, these pensions, they're great things for the employees. But you know, don't stop saving because you know you have a pension. That's one of the biggest problems I've run into.
13: Don't most not factor inflation? Or is that true?
0: Well, the Illinois pension does. The Texas pension does not. It's a straight pension. There's no cost of living escalator on it. But Illinois does, and that's the problem with Illinois, is it promises a 3% annual cost of living adjustment.
13: Social Security doesn't even do that, right?
0: Which, yeah, there's very few that do that, and it's unsustainable, because that's what got the pension system into so much trouble. But, again, it's in the Illinois Constitution. It would take an amendment to the Illinois Constitution to change it, and there's none in the offing. So, the pension system for the time being is good. My clients are receiving their pensions without any problems, you know. But good. Again, they keep kicking the can down the road, and eventually it's gonna come home to roost. But you know, having a pension, that's great. But most people don't. They have to create their own personal pension plan, which is why they hire me. I help put that together for them using a variety of different products, including annuity products, because annuity product guarantees lifetime income. But they also have, don't forget, you have Social Security. You may have interest and dividend income. You may have rental property income. So there's other sources of income that you're going to count on. It's not just your 401s and IRAs that you can count on. You have other sources of income that I'm looking at when I put these plans together for you to make sure that you're going to have that comfortable retirement.
13: Absolutely. And come talk about it for you. 888-519-9096 for Marty Neville, 888-519-9096 for a no-cost, no-obligation retirement review. This probably will be our last question, but it's a good one. You talk about building in spending plans, and they're necessary. A retired couple says that they spend less now than before retirement, except for travel, golf, grandkids, and just one more streaming subscription. They planned on spending $6,000 a month and somehow got closer to $8,200 a month. What's the smartest way to rein in that lifestyle creep without feeling like retirement suddenly became detention?
0: Well, you'd be surprised how many people have these subscription services that they don't even know that
13: That's
0: they're paying
13: me.
0: For. And, you know, hundreds and hundreds of dollars a month they might be paying for some of these subscription services that they didn't realize that they were still paying for. So it's you know, important to – there's services out there now that you can employ to, you know, find out what you have. And, you know, but, you know, the best way to do it is, you know, check your bank statement if it's direct debit to your checking account or a savings account. Check your credit card statements. You know, I'm guilty of the same thing. I just, you know, I get my credit card statement in the mail. I just pay it. I don't look at what's on it usually.
13: Right.
0: And so I'm guilty also. And in a lot of cases, there's stuff on there that I didn't even know I was paying
13: for. Well, it's even more dangerous if you have the automatic draft.
0: Yeah. Yeah, you know, I mean, I still get, you know, statements either online or mailed to me, so I get to review them. But, you know, I'm guilty, too. I'm busy, you know. I see the stay. Oh, it came in the mail. Okay, pay the bill. So, but, you know, yes, there are ways that you can look at what's costing you. But, you know, you mentioned three things. You mentioned travel, golf, and grandkids.
13: Right. Mean,
0: come on. Travel, golf. Okay, you're not going to stop spending on your grandkids, you know. If you enjoy traveling, you know, obviously you're not going to stop that, you know, at least not in the short term. And golf, you know, golf is an expensive hobby.
13: Oh, yeah.
0: You know, I don't golf anymore. I used to golf, but it's not cheap. You know, if you have memberships to a club or whatnot, you know,
13: that's
0: everything costs
13: expense.
0: Money. I have a lot of clients that, you know, belong to gun clubs. They, you know, like I do. I go shooting and I enjoy that, trap shooting and whatnot. So it all costs money. So yes, you know, you were expecting $6,000. Now you're paying $8,200. Well, let's sit down. Let's talk about it. Let's see what you've got. Is $8,200 a month sustainable?
13: Or, right. And how does that grow?
0: Are you going to have a problem? You know, do you have any growth in your portfolios, mm-hmm. or is it just you know, you're spending and it's dwindling? So let's sit down, put together a plan, and go from there. See what the resources are. Yeah, I don't want you to stop, you know, enjoying life.
13: Right.
0: Obviously, you're enjoying life. Mm-hmm. I don't want that to continue. But you also have to make sure that, you know, it's not going to put you in a perilous position.
13: Well, we talk about that all the time. And Marty also talks about people, if they don't have a good spending plan, deprive themselves, especially in those early years of retirement, deprive themselves of some of the enjoyment because they're scared to spend. This is exactly what Marty Neville covers with you in the review and more. Because it is a comprehensive review, retirement review, about you, and it's available at no cost, no obligation.
0: Well, it is a transition. I mean, let's be honest. It's a transition to go from contributing to distributing. And
13: mm-hmm.
0: and it's something that in a lot of cases you have to get used to that, because now you're spending your own money now. You don't have that paycheck that you can depend
13: right.
0: on. So it's important to understand that. So give me a call at 888-519-9096, and we'll get together, we'll meet, we'll discuss your situation, we'll discuss, you know, your concerns and what your goals are for the future, and I'll put together a plan, custom tailored plan, that'll account for all that. So call me now. Again, my number is 888-519-9096. We're about to go off the air, so my staff is already printing off a list of everybody who's called in up to now, and I'll be calling you back shortly to set up a time to get together. Again, last chance. Don't procrastinate. 888-519-9096.
13: Absolutely. Call in, get on Marty's calendar, and talk about something very important. Your retirement. Longer now than ever. And I think it's safe to say more complex now than ever. We were talking about pensions earlier. In the olden day, in my day, we retired with a gold watch and a pension, and we lived for 2 years in a rocking chair.
0: Right.
13: And it's not like that anymore. It's not only longer, Marty, but it's more expensive. You know, with what we call the go-go years, you're not in a rocking chair.
0: And people are more active.
13: You're doing things, right. You just got to get the plan. I love that you've talked with equal importance, really, of not only having the income plan, but the spending plan in retirement. So Marty will cover that with you. Again, 888-519-9096, 888-519-9096, 888-519-9096. 519-9096. 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
17: 100 days and counting. I'm Carmen Roberts, Fox News. Today marks 100 days since the war with Iran started, and it appears the peace talks are at a standstill. U.S. forces downed two more Iranian attack drones threatening the Strait of Hormuz today. President Trump's defending his decision to launch the war, telling NBC's Meet the Press,
18: I had to stop a country, very powerful, very dangerous country, from having a nuclear weapon, because they'd use it. They'd blow up the world. They'd blow up the Middle East. They'd blow up Israel. They'd come here. They'd blow up Europe. They're crazy people.
17: Fox's Trey Yingston, Tel Aviv, reports on a social media post from Iran's top negotiator.
19: Iran's parliament speaker, Mohammad Khalibaf, posted on X. It says, quote, the naval blockade against the Iranian nation and today's U.S. green light to the Zionist regime's turn of American bases and assets in the region into legitimate targets. A translation there indicating that the parliament speaker is connecting the strikes today in Lebanon and the ongoing U.S. naval blockade to the broader agreement with the United States. And again, he is echoing that parliament member threatening Israel with missiles tonight.
17: In Ohio, police are searching for at least two shooters who opened fire and wounded a dozen people at a festival. Fox's Madison Scarpino reports.
20: Police say that the suspect shot people as young as 14 years old, and the shooting happening at what was supposed to be a fun family festival. It's described as one of the most joyous and celebrated events in the community, and locals who were there say this type of tragedy happens way too often. City officials say because it was a festival, tons of roads were closed, people were trying to get out of there, golf carts were everywhere, so it was challenging for first responders to get to the patients, but all were off of the scene in an hour. The rest of the two-day festival is now canceled.
17: And two of those victims are in critical condition. 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
23: That heat's going to be out there for one more day.
24: Temperatures being 30 degrees above average.
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17: Democratic candidate for the U.S. Senate, Graham Plattner of Maine, faces yet another scandal. Fox's Alexis McAdams reports from Portland.
25: Three of Plattner's ex-girlfriends spoke to the New York Times about his, quote, unsettling behavior. One woman says the Democratic Maine Senate candidate twisted her arm and locked her in a room and would not let her out until she, quote, calmed down, and says Plattner knew his chest tattoo was a Nazi symbol. Plattner denies the allegations, and he did eventually cover up the tattoo. Some Maine voters tell me that's enough. Others disagree. California Congressman Ro Khanna got on stage with this guy on Friday, even after Khanna said the other day on Fox his red line would be any credible allegations of assault or domestic abuse. Khanna says Plattner deserves redemption.
1: And Plattner is expected to become the Democratic nominee following the primary next week. Several recent polls have shown Plattner leading incumbent Republican Senator Susan Collins in the general election. Pope Leo celebrated Mass in Madrid today as part of the first papal visit to the country in 15 years. Organizers say more than 1 million people attended the Mass, and when the Pope arrived in Spain yesterday, he delivered a plea for unity, urging the country to stop fanning the flames of polarization. And Elon Musk's SpaceX is preparing to lift off on Wall Street for what could be the biggest IPO in history. And the rocket company plans to go public this week at a flat price of $135 a share, offering more than 555 million shares in a bid to raise a staggering $75 billion. In an unusual move, SpaceX is reportedly reserving nearly 30% of those shares for everyday investors, not just big institutions. Companies such as Anthropic and OpenAI are expected to announce their own IPOs. I'm Carmen Roberts. This is Fox News.
2: Multiple people in my family, including my father, are veterans.
3: 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And
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26: There are some people in this country who take extraordinary steps to provide for the freedom and security. We forget that those people exist.
27: We know them as the Army, Navy, Air Force, Marines, and Coast Guard. They call themselves soldiers, SEALs, Rangers, airmen, sailors, devil dogs, and so much more. We call them fathers, brothers, sons and husbands, mothers, daughters, sisters and wives. We call them friend and neighbor. These veterans answered the call.

0: automatically every time the show hits on a Sunday afternoon after we are on KPRC. So you get it for free. It's all happening automatically. You just get to enjoy it. A lot of stories, a lot of hope over the last 9+ years of the show. So thank you for sharing. We truly, truly do appreciate it. You never know who might hear about what's going on here in Houston, Texas, PTSD Foundation of America, that needs what we are doing. The great news, everything we do for our veterans and their family is all at zero cost. 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When you do, be sure and thank them for supporting Camp Hope and all things veterans. All right, in the studio with us, we've got Anthony. Glad to have you back, Anthony.
1: Grateful to be here, sir.
0: Want to reintroduce yourself to the world since it's been a minute?
1: Sure, absolutely. Anthony Muro, lead mentor at Camp Hope, U.S. Army veteran, 2 tours to Afghanistan and from the great state of Pennsylvania.
0: When were your tours?
1: In 2010 and 2015.
0: 10 and 15. You liked it so much you just wanted to...
1: Oh, absolutely. I was ready. Sign me up. Matter of fact, let's go back again.
0: Yeah, well, you know, one of the guys was on the show, I don't know, 2 or 3 weeks ago now. I'm bad with time. They all run together. But he was commenting he really thought it was absolutely beautiful.
1: Well, everything's a matter of who's looking at it, you know? Yeah. Eye of the beholder.
0: He did. He was very confident in that he believed it was beautiful. However, I couldn't get him to commit to going back.
1: Right.
0: Wasn't quite that beautiful.
1: Starting to question what he was saying and what he believes, huh?
0: Yeah. All right. We also have one of the guys that's in our program currently at Camp Hope. Bruno, want to introduce yourself to the world?
2: How you doing? I'm Margarito Bruno. Glad to be here.
0: And you're where from?
2: Chicago, Illinois.
0: Chicago. And you served when and where? What branch?
2: I was in the Army. I served in Operation Iraqi Freedom 1, so the initial liberation.
0: Mm-hmm.
2: I did one tour in Iraq, and I was a police officer for 12 years.
0: Okay. You had another deployment, didn't you?
2: No.
0: No, Iraq. Okay, well, this is 2 weeks in a row where I've been given false information.
1: All right.
0: I love this.
2: One tour, one 15-month tour in Iraq.
0: Okay, all right. Good enough. And then how long as a police officer?
2: 12 years.
0: And where was that?
2: I was started in the city of Chicago, and then I moved to the south end of Chicago for the village of Dalton.
0: Okay. So I'm... Yeesh. Chicago's not my favorite city.
2: Mm-hmm.
0: I don't have anything against it. I've been there several times, and I just haven't quite found what people find so... Well, what's the draw? What do you think's the draw? The safety of the public streets.
2: Well, I can't
0: seems
2: say
0: like,
2: that.
0: Seems like there's some conversation going on.
2: It's a beautiful lakefront. It's
0: well,
2: a
0: there you go. I mean, you know,
2: beautiful downtown area.
0: Once you get there.
2: Yeah.
1: I think also it might be the blue-collar nostalgia of just the community, you know, going through hardship and sticking together.
2: Yeah, there's definitely a lot of blue collar.

0: people there that stick together and you know, try to make it through the high taxes and everything.
1: So is Chicago style pizza like the bomb, or is it just another kind of pizza?
0: See, you know, everybody's idea of the Chicago style pizza is that deep dish pizza. You know, that's more of the touristy pizza. You take me to thin crust crispy. Tavern style.
1: See, that's Chicago. What I prefer.
0: That's Chicago.
1: Okay,
0: pizza.
1: Well, then I like Chicago.
0: The local neighborhood.
1: I just don't like the touristy Chicago. It's like, that's way too much, whatever that is. I don't even know what that is. All right. Just a reminder, wherever you listen to podcasts, Road to Hope Radio, please check it out. Our crisis line, 877-717-7873. We're not a war story show, but as we go through these conversations, there can be some triggering things. 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

0: And we welcome back Road to Hope Radio. Glad to have you along. Got Anthony, who is our lead mentor at Camp Hope, an Army vet from Pennsylvania. Got Bruno, Army vet, served in Iraq, 0304, 12 years as a law enforcement officer.
1: Yes.
0: And Chicago-ish.
1: Yeah.
0: Yeah.
1: Yes.
0: Mm-hmm. You left as soon as you could, I presume.
1: As soon as the good Lord told me this is enough.
0: Yes. Like, I was going to ask, like, was the combat... Anyway, yeah, I probably just better just leave it alone. There's plenty of stories about Chicago, so I'll just... Well, we will not be their... we will not be their Chamber of Commerce today.
1: Sounds good.
0: Nor will we attack them. We're just, you know, yay for the people of Chicago. Glad it's a long way away from Houston. I'll just say that. We've got two guys from the wrong side of the Mason-Dixon line.
1: Oh, here we go.
0: I'm not sure. I just, how did this work out? We clearly need to work on our lines of communication on who's coming to the show.
2: Well, nobody gave me the memo that, you know, everybody that comes on the show needs to be south of the Mason-Dixon line. So.
0: Say everybody, but when it's two against one, it's like, not that we can't handle ourselves, but.
2: Well, we don't like a fair fight.
0: You know? Of course you don't.
2: No.
0: How else could you win?
2: Guns a-blazing, you know?
0: How else could you possibly win?
1: Well, there's a reason why I moved south of the line.
0: Okay, so
2: oh, I'll do it.
0: So
2: he's a convert.
0: We'll take it. Get here as fast as you can. Raised in Chicago?
1: Yes.
0: Okay, so what was Bruno in, who was he in high school? What was life like before joining the Army?
1: Loved basketball and my Chicago Bulls in the Michael Jordan era. You know, I was play basketball in high school.
0: You did?
1: Yes.
0: What position?
1: Forward.
0: Yeah?
1: Forward and center because of my height, so.
0: Uh-huh. But, how tall are you?
1: I'm 6'3".
0: So you could barely be a guard today.
1: Yeah, right.
0: Yeah, that's true. Right. I mean, yeah.
1: Yes.
0: That's probably, I don't watch the NBA a whole lot, but. Yeah, but high school, yeah.
1: Yeah.
0: Were you any good?
1: Okay.
0: I like honesty.
1: Yeah. Okay, I played.
0: I played. I was there. They gave me a uniform.
1: Yeah.
0: That's nice. But they put me on the court every now and then.
1: It was fun. You know, I was real energetic, real wanted to, you know, optimistic about life and things that were going to go on. You know, I mean, of course, if I knew then what I know now, I might have did things different, right? But
0: wouldn't all of us?
1: Yeah. But no, I had a great childhood, and growing up, my high school was awesome. My neighborhood was awesome. Everybody got along. You know, we still hung out, you know, till the street lights came on and came home. You know, nobody had to call us and tell us. We didn't quite have the phones yet, a beeper maybe, right? But I was happy, looking forward to the future. Just. You know, when I think of about the early 90s and, you know, or something reminds me and gives me that nostalgia, I smile.
0: That was a good time to be a Bulls fan.
1: Yeah. Yes.
0: Yeah, no question. Like the best time to be a Bulls fan.
1: Yes.
0: All right. So that's fair. Baseball at all?
1: No, I did a little track. I tried baseball.
0: Track?
1: Yeah.
0: You know running's a sin, right? We've talked about
1: it. I didn't like it. That's why I switched to basketball. Not too much baseball. But I was involved in stuff in school, and I was, you know.
0: Yeah. Okay. So, did you join the Army right after school, or was there a period in between?
1: I joined the Army right after high school, yes.
0: Okay.
1: I can't say right after.
0: Well, this isn't
1: about
0: a,
1: 2 years.
0: You know.
1: Yeah. About 2 years after.
0: Not a deposition, just, you know. Just chatting. So what'd you do for a couple of years after high school?
1: I worked at Sam's Club. I was the team lead at the Tire and Battery Center.
0: Oh, yeah?
1: So was doing that. I wanted to get into the trade. So I started learning about millwright work and precision work and machinery installation and stuff like that.
0: That's a good pursuit.
1: Yes.
0: Yeah. Why'd you decide to take the tour or the turn to the Army?
1: Because deep down, what I wanted was to be in law enforcement. I have a relative who was already on the department, and I thought it was the coolest thing in the world seeing him with his badge and with his gun and, you know, all the stories he was telling me. So he's the one that planted the seed about law enforcement for me.
0: Okay, so You joined the Army.
1: I joined the Army because what he told me was if he were able to do it all over again, he would have did something with the military to gain that structure, chain of commands and stuff that are well suited for law enforcement.
0: Sure. Mm. Okay. All right. How long were you in the Army?
1: I was in the Army for 6 years.
0: Okay. When did you join?
1: In 2000.
0: Oh, 2000. All right.
1: So there's nothing fancy about me. I mean, I joined the reserves thinking...
0: Okay. I'm looking around the room. I'm trying to find something fancy about anybody in this room. I'm not really sure.
1: Well, as far as my military, right? I mean, I joined with the intention, you know, I picked the MP Corps because I wanted to be military police.
0: And, sure.
1: You know, I wanted to follow that into civilian life. But I figured, well, I'll join the reserves. And if I like it, you know, I'll go full time. But, you know, 9/11 happened.
0: Yeah, I was going to say, obviously, that was pre-9/11. Yes. 9/11 changed a couple of things for a few of us.
1: Yes.
0: Yeah. You veterans in particular. All right, so you joined in 2000. You're deployed in 03. Where'd they send you to?
1: So, maybe that's why you were asking me if I had two deployments. Because I did deploy right after 9/11. I went to Egypt for a force protection. So,
0: okay.
1: That was only for a few months. Mm-hmm. Maybe that's what they were talking about when they told you I did it twice.
0: They said
1: I had talked about that, but 9/11 happened, and I mean, I remember the day the unit called, and you know, on 9/11, they're like, get your stuff ready, get your stuff packed, you know.
2: Here we go.
1: Be ready to go. You know.
0: Were you already in, Anthony?
2: No, I wasn't. I joined in 2009.
0: You were a late bloomer.
2: Yes, sir. I joined when I was 30.
0: That's right. I remember that now. You were the old man.
2: Yeah. Yep. You can relate to that, right?
0: Well, not when it comes to, you know, going to basic training, no, but I'm sure that had to be a little extra challenging.
2: Oh, yeah.
0: Everybody else is 18 years old and you're 30.
2: Yeah, the maturity level was very difficult.
0: You were mature at 30?
2: Well, I was a lot more mature than the 18-year-olds right that now. We're dealing with.
0: That's setting the bar pretty low, probably.
2: Yeah.
0: Okay. All right.
2: Keep it above the belt, would you?
0: Yeah, I'm just asking questions, man. You get to answer them. Okay, so you're deployed in 03. What, I mean, obviously you're an MP, but what was life like for you while you were there?
1: I don't know. I didn't know what was going to happen. What are we doing? You know, I mean, I knew what we were doing, right? But it was very chaotic at that time, right? We didn't know, you know, we finished our deployment
0: very, very early on.
1: Yeah, we finished our deployment in Egypt. It was a force protection out there, so tensions were really high between, you know, us and the Egyptian military because we just 9/11 had happened. You know, so it was hard to work along that. But we came home. We were able to spend Christmas with our family. We had Christmas, and then right away we got orders to start moving up to go to. What we knew was Iraq or Kuwait, but they really weren't saying much. So, but when I got there, it was real chaotic. You know, we landed and got onto some buses and had to close all the windows or the shades on the windows on the bus and everything to be able to travel through Kuwait. It was just a bunch of unknown, not knowing. I mean,
0: yeah,
1: it's the first time I ever did that. So I don't know.
0: Right. You know, so. And I'm gonna guess most everybody else on the bus was in the exact same position.
1: Correct.
0: Where are we going?
1: Where are we going?
0: What's about to happen?
1: What are we doing?
0: Okay.
1: You want us to what?
0: Yeah. Right. Exactly. Reminder, PTSDUSA.org is the website for all things PTSD Foundation of America. That does include Camp Hope, which we talk a lot about on this show. It also includes our warrior support groups and our family support groups. 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

0: So I'm sorry, but I have a granddaughter that's now 4, but a couple of years ago, they were living in the area, and my wife would often pick them up from her and her younger brother from like a daycare type thing. And when she came home, she was just on this roll of watching the Disney movie Encanto. Are you familiar with it?
1: I know where you're going with
0: I heard that Bruno song I don't know how many times. So anytime I ever hear the name Bruno, it's just like, I've seen that movie.
1: My daughter loves that. And she got a kick out of having her last name in the song. So,
0: there you go.
1: So I heard the singing of...
0: Well, that game for you. It's like my last name's not in anything. It's just nowhere.
1: As long as you don't call me Bruno Mars, we're good. Yeah.
0: Not a Bruno Mars fan, huh?
1: I've heard it so much.
0: Okay. Oh, gotcha. Yeah, you're just like, yeah. All right. Okay. All right. So, your deployment, 6 years, so you're out in 06, some point in there.
1: Correct.
0: Go back to Chicago?
1: Yes.
0: Okay. And that's when you joined law enforcement?
1: Yes.
0: Okay.
1: Well, no, I was starting into a trade, but that slowed down with the, I don't know what to say, the market, but everything took a dump in 08, you know, so
0: the housing market, yes.
1: Yeah. Mm-hmm. So there wasn't a lot of work. So I chose to use that to go to school, because now I had the post 9/11 GI Bill.
0: Okay. So when did you join law enforcement?
1: In 2010.
0: Did that for 12 years?
1: 12 years.
0: All right. And that was enough?
1: Yes.
0: What'd you do?
1: I patrolled the streets.
0: No. I'm sorry. After.
1: Oh, after?
0: Yeah.
1: I didn't know what I was going to do. Mm-hmm. I didn't think about falling back on the trade until I kind of had my God moment, you know, that I was at my wit's end. You know, I didn't know what I was going to do. I was drinking, you know, not able to figure out what's the next move that I'm going to do. I mean, I have my wife, I have my daughter, you know, I have my stepchildren, you know, and it's just, I couldn't figure it out. So,
0: yeah. You know. You're at Camp Hope, so PTSD is part of your life.
1: Correct.
0: When did you begin to realize something was not what it needed to be?
1: When I look back now, the signs were there from when I came back from deployment.
0: Okay.
1: You know,
0: so 04-ish.
1: Yes. Mm-hmm. But I never did anything about it.
0: Right.
1: Never.
0: Which is what you're trained to do.
1: Yeah.
0: Even though, you know, they put posters up.
1: Right.
0: Yeah.
1: You know, I mean, PTSD, I would say back then was, you know, it was new, right? I think we kind of knew.
0: I think in 04, at least from everything I've been able to garner from a lot of conversations, is it still wasn't really.
1: Yeah, there was nothing.
0: Nobody really talked about it. A little later, 08, 09, it started becoming a little more well-known.
1: Yeah.
0: A lot of misperception about it, but a world of, I don't want to talk about it. And
1: well, for the longest, that's what it was. I never wanted to say anything about it, because you'd be presumed, you know, weak.
0: Right.
1: Or, you know, it's a cop-out, you know, right? Why? Mm-hmm.
0: Oh, a cop-out. Joke.
2: No pun intended.
1: Yeah, no pun intended. Yeah, no pun intended, right? Nice.
0: That wasn't obvious. Anyway.
1: But, I never discussed it. I never do it. But, I mean, I can look back now, especially going through the program and stuff, that these signs were there that I had this thing that was called PTSD back then, you know?
0: Anthony, though, we see this a lot, and it's not just for us, but just in the whole veteran community. That service mindset carries over, and a lot of guys and gals coming back from military want to go on into continuing service work, and that might be nursing, it might be law enforcement, first responder, but we've seen a lot of that through the years.
2: Yeah, we're looking for something grand or to give back. It's hard to replace that purpose that was so bold and deep in connection with other human beings. So I know that a lot of combat veterans are consistently searching for that intense connection. And, you know, a lot, the sad part is a lot of times the purpose that we search for or end up in, we're not connecting with the people there because they don't understand what we've been through.
0: Mm-hmm.
2: And, I did it myself. I went and searched for, I wanted to join the union in Pennsylvania, and they had no, idea on how to deal with me or how to connect with me. And, for me, it's interesting. You talk about Camp Hope, and I was just thinking the other day, you have all these combat veterans that come to Camp Hope from all over the country. And then we find a purpose that we had before. And it's in this battle now of helping each other, definitely, helping each other's families. Definitely. And I think that's one of the biggest things that catches fire, where we're all connecting on a purpose to ensure that, hey, is John all right? Hey,
1: that's the, I would say that that's the biggest difference, right? I don't knock any other programs that are doing it, but I did try other programs, and that's the big difference, right? Is that we're all veterans. We've all been through something that's similar. And so when we sit down and talk, we know exactly what we're talking about versus somebody who wasn't in Iraq or wasn't in Afghanistan or just wasn't even in theater, right?
2: It sets the table for a common denominator, a common theme amongst us to where we could actually break bread, but break bread on things that, we're hiding from or we don't want to admit or we don't want to focus or fix.
1: Well, I couldn't tell you how many times already at Camp Hope where I'm sitting there and somebody says something and here I am thinking I'm the only one going through this, and then all of a sudden my brothers are doing the same thing and I'm like, wow, wait a minute, that's how I felt. So it's a wonderful thing.
0: A reminder, you can follow Road to Hope Radio on Facebook. Just look for Road to Hope Radio there. On Facebook, the X Machine, Facebook X, and YouTube, look for PTSDUSA.org. It's a great way to follow along with all the things going on at the PTSD Foundation of America all across the country. PTSDUSA on each of those. And on Instagram, it's PTSD Foundation of America. So, Bruno, you mentioned... you looking back on it, you didn't realize then, looking back on it, there were some signs back in 2004. You've mentioned going to some other programs prior to coming here. What was the first thing you did to kind of raise your hand? Can somebody help me? What was your first step there?
1: Realizing that there was something wrong. Because mm-hmm. For the longest time, I was suppressing it, saying, no, mm-hmm. that's not me. I mean, I'm a soldier. I was in war. I'm a police officer. There's nothing wrong. I got it. I can handle it on my own.
0: About when was that?
1: For me, I mean, the signs were there for a long time, but it was in 2019 is when I started noticing that I was just numb to everything. I was either no emotion, or I was angry.
0: At some point, did you go to the VA for any kind of help? How and where were you diagnosed?
1: At the VA.
0: At the VA. So when did that process begin?
1: So around the same time.
0: Okay.
1: I had went through my chain of commands on the police department and was just... I was truthful with them. I said, something's wrong. I don't know what's going on. Mm-hmm. I guess I could say that when I was on the job working and in uniform, everything was under control, right? I had the answers for everybody else. I could fix everybody else's life with the police, right?
0: Mm-hmm.
1: But when I would take that uniform off, it was like, what is going on? And I couldn't find the answers for me, So I did. I went to the VA and just kind of asked them about, hey, what is this PTSD thing? My mood is everywhere. I could be happy. I could be sad. I could be anxious, all in the span of a couple minutes.
0: When did you get to Texas?
1: In last year.
0: Okay.
1: So December of 20.
0: Friends, family, something?
1: My parents are in San Antonio.
0: Oh, okay. All right.
1: So my dad's side of the family is originally from Texas.
0: And in San Antonio is where you first heard about Camp Hope.
1: Correct.
0: Going to one of our support groups.
1: Yes.
0: All right. What were those like?
1: Awesome.
0: Okay.
1: And I'm not saying it just because I'm here. Those guys there, I mean, shout out to the outreach in San Antonio. Those guys didn't leave me. If I went missing, they were looking for me.
2: That's awesome.
1: If I was if they called and I said, yeah, I'm at the VA because I'm detoxing from alcohol or I just don't feel good, you know, something's not right. You know, they Dean or Luke would call me and say, hey, your truck's parked on row this and number this, just to prove to me that I was there.
0: Right,
1: so,
0: yeah.
1: It does make me emotional because they cared. You know, they didn't leave me. As many times as I went missing, they were there for me.
0: And we have to take a break, but I want to pick back up on that statement right there. They cared. It is June. It is PTSD Awareness Month, and I've never really been a fan of this, that, or the other Awareness Month, but there is a point to it. I want to pick back up on that they cared comment when we come back with more of Road to Hope Radio.
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14: Yeah. My name's Phil from Beverly, Massachusetts. I've lost 88 pounds with Awaken 180. I was type 2 diabetic and I was severely overweight. I got to do something because what I was doing wasn't working. The GLP-1 was a thought, but I don't really like putting chemicals in my body. So I've been on Awaken 180 for a year ago this month. I'm now completely off of all diabetic medication, cholesterol medication. And as a result of this, I was scheduled for more knee surgery. My left knee was really getting to the point where I was having trouble walking. And now that pain is completely gone. My energy level's through the roof. 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It has completely changed my life.
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0: And we do welcome back. We have now entered into the month of June. It is PTSD Awareness Month. It's a lot of other things months too, but obviously for what we do every day of every year, dealing with our veterans, their families who are struggling with combat-related post-traumatic stress. And look, we all understand anyone suffered some trauma can experience symptoms or actual post-traumatic stress disorder. Anybody can have it. That is not exclusive to our veteran or law enforcement community. We've all experienced trauma. PTSD can be a part of our lives. Our beginning for our organization is dealing with combat-related PTSD. We eventually want to be able to take what we do in the peer-to-peer, the shared experience, the shared trauma experiences, and expand that and serve others with other caused PTSD. But as we talk about PTSD and what it's doing on our veteran community, there's a number that the world kind of hears, which was 22, and that became well known a number of years ago. The number's been adjusted up and down through the years. Actual studies tell us, though, it's more like 44 every single day, and that is a combination of things like suicide, overdose, addiction, some of those things are a little bit intertwined. We're not in a fight with someone over who or what the number is. We're doing everything we can to just reduce whatever the number is as much as possible. So PTSD and the conversations around it, the rewiring of the brain, the things that are resulted from post-traumatic stress. And Bruno, you mentioned alcohol was part of your coping mechanism, the self-medicating at some point in time, and multiple programs last year. So sometime in 2025, you moved to San Antonio.
1: Correct.
0: Be near your parents.
1: Yes.
0: There you met our outreach folks, the San Antonio chapter of the PTSD Foundation of America. And then you made the comment that they cared. And the reason I want to just kind of emphasize that, people will often say to me, well, I don't know what to do. And I don't understand that. One of the reasons our program works, I'm firmly convinced, is the peer-to-peer. So everybody's got the shared experience. Everybody understands. Everybody gets it. Same smell, same losses, same grief, same, you know, survivor's guilt, shame, whether false or real. All that stuff is shared. So when the outsider, for instance, a family member, could be a spouse, a sibling, a parent, could be any number of people, friends, coworkers, they see something going on, they don't know what to do, they're scared to death they're going to do the wrong thing, so often they'll just turn the blind eye, which I would say, as I've said many, many times, PTSD in many ways is not unlike cancer. So when you hear the word cancer, one of the first things people always ask is, what stage? Go in stages, 1, 2, 3, 4. Well, someone could have PTSD, and it can be somewhat or relatively manageable, survivable, and then some are in extreme chaos and trouble. And we have to do everything we can to try to meet these individuals when it's closer to back in the cancer world of stage one versus stage four. That's one of the purposes of our outreach. But then for the civilian who's seeing it and they don't know what to do and they're scared to death to talk about it, I always tell them the one thing anyone and everybody can do is just simply care. And that's not words, that's showing up. Like you mentioned, they showed up even when they couldn't actually get inside the hospital to see you. Like, I'm here. I'm as close as I can possibly. I've not forgotten you. That's so important to know somebody cares. It had to be extremely encouraging to you while you were going through.
1: Oh yeah, and with you know, not only caring, but they understood.
0: Mm-hmm.
1: You know, if I were to try to explain my PTSD, you know, and how you were just talking, you know, in the early stages, which was, you know, when coming home from Iraq, but in my law enforcement career, I mean, there's trauma after trauma after trauma. So I, you know,
0: right.
1: It's, you know, it for me, that's it's a compounded PTSD. Mm-hmm. I believe the term for it is that, you know, yeah, at one point it was kind of on the lower end of the spectrum of the PTSD, but after, you know, 12 years of law enforcement also, you know, it had its toll on me, you know.
0: And unfortunately, we're about out of time, and I want to get to Tony here in just a second before we're done, but you heard about Camp Hope. Yes. While you were there in San Antonio. When did you get to camp?
1: Well, I got to camp in March of this year.
0: So you've been here, what?
1: 3 months.
0: 3 months. How's it going?
1: Awesome.
0: What's changing?
1: Me.
0: How so?
1: My attitude.
0: Okay.
1: My walk with God.
0: Mm-hmm.
1: You know, I'm holding on to the let go and let God. You know, I'm learning to say that it's okay. You know, it's okay that what I'm going through, but mainly that I'm not the only one going through it. You know, again, there's been so many aha moments where I'm like, wait a minute, that was me. Wait, you're feeling the same way? You know, so we'll sit around the fire pit and talk. And, you know, a lot of the healing happens there when we're discussing what I was doing and then what they were doing. And then now what we're all doing together here and how we're going to move forward. So I know my life before God, and I know my life after. I'm enjoying it now with God.
0: Well, I love seeing the smile, which is one of the people ask, you know, how do you know people progressing? For me, which I'm not in the day-to-day what's going on there, is just seeing somebody smile. Okay. Sometimes it takes a couple of months. Sometimes, hopefully. You know,
1: I wasn't smiling when I first got to camp.
0: Almost nobody is. Anthony, we got just 2 minutes. But Bruno, keep doing what you're doing, man. I'm so happy for
1: Thank you.
0: And for your family. Just
1: Thank you.
0: Keep doing the work. And then I got like a minute and a half, but I want to go back to the cared. And I just want you to speak to that individual out there who's doubting that right now but needs what's going on at Camp Hope.
2: All the guys at Camp Hope care about each other because the way Bruno just described it, they're alone in what they're going through. And I say all the time, the subject matter experts and the resources are in the room. Here at Camp Hope, we're taking the combat veterans that people don't understand, the first responders that are struggling, and we're allowing them to be the one that meets you where you are. So if you're out there struggling, we have an entire community of combat vets, first responders, that are all there helping each other along their process wherever they're at. And you are more than welcome, and you belong in this brotherhood, this fellowship, and with the females that are out there as well. We have females that are running female warrior groups that can meet you where you are, and they're just like you. They're struggling with a lot of things that they don't want to share with anybody else, and they will be there with you what you're going through.
0: And you may be thinking Camp Hope is not what you need, and that may very possibly be true, but check out the warrior support groups. If you are in the Dallas-Fort Worth area, San Antonio, Atlanta, Tampa, Florida, we have in-person groups there. We have great staff, outreach staff, just like Bruno talked about a little bit ago, going to come and check on you. It's not just attending a support group. It's building another brotherhood, that team of camaraderie. throughout those support groups. So they are going to be there to help you. All that information is available at the website, PTSD, Post-Traumatic Stress Disorder, PTSDUSA.org. 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
22: Details to work out.
23: Days after the U.S. military said it shot down drones launched toward the Strait of Hormuz, President Trump said he still believes Iran is ready to make a deal. On NBC's Meet the Press, he said Iran agreed to not develop nuclear weapons, but the president wanted that restriction to cover more ground.
24: They go out and purchase. They acquire. I want to put the word, if they buy or purchase or acquire, you know, you've got to have that in there, too, because that's not developing.
23: President Trump blamed Iran's rise on what he called weak and ineffective leadership by the U.S. and Europe. Gernal Scott, Fox News.
22: And sirens are blaring across Israel right now as the IDF says Iran has launched missiles at it. Tehran had warned of retaliation after Israel struck Beirut's southern suburbs earlier today. Officials still counting the votes in last week's California primary elections.
25: In the governor's race, former HHS Secretary Democrat Javier Becerra advanced to the general election on Friday with former Fox host Republican Steve Hilton behind him. And in third, billionaire progressive Tom Steyer, who has spent hundreds of millions of his own funds on the race. This morning, Steve Hilton made this bold statement on Sunday Morning Futures.
26: The most important thing is that actually we're very confident now that we'll be in the top two.
25: In the LA mayor's race, Mayor Karen Bass still holds the lead. She is leading the pack, followed by former reality star Spencer Pratt. But progressive city councilwoman Nithya Raman is nipping at his heels as thousands of votes that have come in the last several days have gone to her.
22: Fox's Anita Vogel. 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
22: Police are still searching for at least two shooters who opened fire and wounded a dozen people at an Ohio street festival. Fox's Madison Scarpino with the latest.
32: Police say that the suspect shot people as young as 14 years old. Whoever did this is still on the loose. And the shooting happening at what was supposed to be a fun family festival. It's described as one of the most joyous and celebrated events in the community. And locals who were there say this type of tragedy happens way too often. City officials say because it was a festival, tons of roads were closed. People were trying to get out of there. Golf carts were everywhere. So it was challenging for first responders to get to the patients, but all were off of the scene in an hour. The rest of the two-day festival is now canceled.
22: Two victims are still in critical condition. Police believe the shooters were likely aiming at each other. UK Prime Minister Keir Starmer and world leaders from France and Germany are hosting Ukrainian President Volodymyr Zelensky for a critical meeting to discuss ongoing European and international support for Ukraine. As Fox's Stephanie Bennett reports, this is coming after Russia launched attacks on Ukraine.
33: Now, the UK, France, and Germany, they are known as the so-called E3 group and are some of Kyiv's strongest allies. The UK and France are also leading the Coalition of the Willing initiative to provide security guarantees for Ukraine as part of a future potential peace process. But ahead of this meeting, Kyiv officials say a Russian drone hit a storage facility for spent nuclear fuel near the Chernobyl nuclear power plant. It sparked a fire, which was quickly extinguished, and radiation remains within safe levels, we're told. Zelensky called it a vile Russian strike. Meanwhile, three people were killed while waiting for a bus at a bus stop in southern Ukraine. Over the past week, Zelensky says Russia launched more than 3,200 attack drones across the country.
22: And President Zelensky is also planning on meeting with King Charles on Monday. I'm Kathleen Maloney. This is Fox News.
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43: 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Beer and the culture that flows with it. Here's beer guru James Simpson and Beer Logic's Chad Pilbeam.
46: Chad, I know it's going to be a good show when we don't get not one thumbs up, but two thumbs up from the producer saying, it's go time!
47: Got to rip this up. Let's go.
46: When the producers are fired up, you know damn right Chad and I are like, yes!
47: So you want to do a show about beer. Cool. All right. How about we do 2 hours instead of one? Yeah. And how about we drink beer while we do it? Awesome.
46: You know how many times I get that question?

0: beer. No stunt beer liver.
1: Chad is not driving in the HOV lane today.
0: No, but that's okay. We're still going to crack open some good beers and talk about everything that's going on in the beer world. But before we do, James, this fine program would not be possible without these wonderful people.
1: Beer Logic Conference and Events, The Backyard Grill, keeping the lights nice and bright here at Studio S on the west side of town, Harbor Light Brewing, and of course sponsoring our podcast, which is available all over the world, thanks to our friends over at Cask Branding. This is What's on Tap Radio, like Chad just mentioned. For the next 2 hours, we're just going to be hanging out, having some beers, and see where the conversation takes us. Although we do have a one sheet full of great stories to get to, and a cooler full of beers to talk about. And so, yeah, it's going to be a fun show. So stick around. And the first segment is brought to the table thanks to our friends over at the Backyard Grill. Speaking of advertisers, we're cracking beers, and we're about 3.5 minutes in. This is pretty much the start of every show. 3.5 minutes in, we're going to crack the first beer, and who's going to go first? Is it going to be Chad or me?
0: Well,
1: Vegas, cast your votes now.
0: James, I think you should go first.
2: Okay,
0: you should absolutely go first. You go ahead, lead us, leading off on this episode of What's on Tap Radio. Number, what's your favorite number?
1: I would go number 3.
0: Number 3, James Beer Guru Simpson.
1: Oh, I like that. What would be my walk-up song? All right, so I'm continuing my 2026 World Beer Cup Tour. Texas won 13 medals this year, and unfortunately I can't get all 13, but I'm going to get as many as I can, including this beer that won a silver in the golden or blonde ale category. Chad, you want to take a stab of what beer I am bringing to the table?
0: What was the category again?
1: Golden or blonde ale.
0: Oof. Oof.
1: I know.
0: No, you got, you stumped me. I mean, I could take a guess, but it's a Houston, or is it Texas brewery?
1: It's a Texas brewery, yeah. I'm continuing my Texas tour.
0: I'm going to stick with let's go with Allstadt. I know that's not right. No, because it's a blonde ale, and we're running out of time here. So the people are getting disinterested in my lack of knowledge of Texas beer.
1: From Texas' oldest craft brewery, what is the St. Arnold Lawnmower?
0: Lawnmower.
1: Fresh new branding.
0: Yeah, that is.
1: It same great like taste, new branding. The can is. This is the St. Arnold Lawnmower Kolsch style blonde ale at 4.9%. And I'm going to go ahead and crack this into my What's on Tap Radio. It's like a podcast glass, since we are like a podcast.
0: Yeah, we got those glasses from Harbor Light Bill.
1: We did.
0: Who's not with us this week. You know, he likes to sit in here, and occasionally we turn his mic on, and you know, he's a proud sponsor of this fine program. And he also, you know, he's a stunt beer liver for us. So, good man. Look at that. That's a very sexy pour you got there. James, drink it.
1: All right.
0: Quit looking at it. Drink it.
1: Mm-hmm. Mm.
0: Big swig.
1: It's terrible.
0: Yeah, right. Yeah.
1: Drain four.
0: Yeah, and what did you say? Was that a gold medal winner?
1: No, this one's silver.
0: Oh, silver. Well, that makes sense then.
1: Yeah. Terrible beer.
0: Yeah, terrible.
1: Terrible. Terrible. Terrible. Just crisp and refreshing, yet sweet, malty, balanced with a complex of citrus malt characters, multiple generous Hollow Tower hops, and a delicate flavor. And again,
0: all right.
1: Yeah. 4.9%.
0: Quick kissing up to the brewer. Let's go. My turn. All right. So, James, it's funny you say this. We've been working together a long time, and so I teased it. I said I wanted to do something different, and I introduced you, and you said, wonder what your walk-up song would be. Well, I have a walk-up song for my beer.
1: Oh, okay. Oh, I like it.
0: Oh, yeah.
1: That's actually a pretty good walk-up song.
0: Yep, here it is. From One Well Brewery. You gotta rip this. And it is I hope I pronounce it right, a terpene-infused IPA. Best shared with buds, man, because it smells like weed. It's a dank IPA infused with oh my goodness, it smells like somebody just lit a J. Wow. This is a big weed bomb. All right. All right, we're going to talk a little bit more about that.
1: What do we got in it?
0: Here, let me.
1: Chad takes a sip of Samuel Adams Boston Lager glass.
2: I need some Taco Bell, man. All right, we're going to talk more about this when we come back, but that's been brought to the table, brought to you by our friends at the Backyard Grill on the northwest side of Houston. To kick things off, James, you went with?
1: I went with the St. Arnold Lawnmower.

0: Style Blonde.
1: And I went with One Well Brewing Company, Kalamazoo, Michigan. Actually, I think it's Portage, Michigan. Gotta rip this, man. All right, James, tell everybody what's on tap this week.
0: We are going to talk about Blue Moon Goes Blue for the Blue Moon. We got to talk about Southern Star Brewing Company, and we got fun facts. Hold my beer and watch this. Also, a UFC fighter sparks controversy over Pride Month. All this, so much more, all coming up. Don't you go anywhere. We'll be right back.
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0: Good beers starting off the show. Thanks to our friends over at the Backyard Grill. Brought to the table, I kick things off with the St. Arnold Lawnmower. Picked up a silver at the 2026 World Beer Cup.
1: You know what they say about silver medals, man. Second place. That's the first. No, I'm just kidding. Nobody says that. No way, man. If you win a medal at the World Beer Cup,
0: you I mean, that is the Olympics. Worth. That's the Olympics for beer.
1: It is. It's so right. It's so proper.
0: What I think is great. I love it whenever American breweries win in foreign categories. Like you'll see a Texas brewery win in a German style category, and you know, the Germans who enter the category as well are like.
1: That's at James in the radio for those of you wanting to throw hate mail.
0: Anyways, I kicked it off with the St. Arnold Lawnmower. This is a traditional lawnmower beer. If you ever go on the tours, I don't know if they still do the tours. Do they at St. Arnold? I don't know. It used to be a thing back, I don't know, 15, 20 years ago when we would go to St. Arnold and they would do these tours and it'd be like Brock Wagner or Bev Blackwood.
1: Hold on. Name drop.
0: Oh, yeah. And they would give these tours and then they would talk about why they came out with these beers and, you know, Brock would be there and he'd be standing on this giant ladder and he's like, I wanted a beer I can drink after mowing my lawn, but I wanted a beer that just wasn't water. I wanted something a little more body to it. So I had to develop the perfect lawnmower beer. And I give you none other than the lawnmower from St. Arnold Brewing Company. Well, that's what he used to say.
1: Well, no, he added something to it. And I'm curious to know if it's still on the can. But he said, he used to say it was...
0: The canoe joke, right?
1: No, he did the canoe joke. He'd tell me later. But what he would say is, he says, everybody has a lawnmower beer. Well, I wanted something better. So I made fancy lawnmower beer. And it used to say fancy lawnmower on the can. Does it still say fancy?
0: It does not.
1: They took fancy off.
0: They did take fancy off.
1: It used to be called Fancy Lawnmower.
0: You're right. They did have Fancy Lawnmower. It just says St. Arnold Lawnmower, Kolsch Style Blonde.
1: Call the marketing department. I want answers.
0: Although the packaging looks really, I like it.
1: It's all right. It's kind of cartoony,
0: isn't
1: it? It is
0: cartoony. I think that's kind of what the trend is these days.
1: Yep.
0: 4.9. And so, again, picked up a silver at the World Beer Cup, at 2026 World Beer Cup that happened in Philadelphia, Pennsylvania. 2027 World Beer Cup happening in San Antonio, Texas, if you guys didn't know that.
1: It's just down, literally, you drive out of James driveway, hang a left, and keep going until you hit it, because it's...
0: I basically do live off I-10, yeah, so yeah.
1: Just take I-10 to San Antonio, it's right there.
0: And then Chad, what do we got?
1: All right, well, I was refereeing, had another great season of refereeing and going out to breweries afterward and meeting up with my referee friends. And we went over to One Well Brewing Company in Portage, which is a suburb of Kalamazoo, Michigan, to the south, and went in, saw this beer. It's a terpene, T-E-R-P-E-N-E. So I think it's terpene-infused IPA. And I said, what's that? And they said, you know that smell that comes from weed? And I said, I sure do. And they said, that's what it is. And I said, you put that in there? And they're like, yep. I said, on purpose? And they said, yep. And I said, I want it now because I actually love that smell in my beer. I'm not a big fan of the smoke smell, but that's awesome.
0: He says Terrapin Brewing?
1: No, One Well Brewing.
0: Oh, One Well, okay.
1: Terpene infused, T-E-R-P-E-N. Somebody who smokes cannabis or weed or whatever it's called today, Mary Jane or whatever it is, I don't know, is going to correct me.
0: Oh, I'm
1: and,
0: sure.
1: Yeah, and they're going to let me know. But this, I didn't even really get to talk about it. First of all, really nice IPA in general. But if you like dank, that's the word that they use. That's what all the cool kids talk about whenever they say, oh, that smells dank. Like, you know, just like a wet basement. Man, that is, and some people say skunky. But
0: that's what I miss of Independence Brewing, man. God, their beers, they had that dank, that stank.
1: Dank. Yep. Yeah, it was piney and weed-like. And this one comes in at 6.3%. 16-ounce can. I bought a 4-pack of it. Why? Because I loved the pint. Actually, I ordered 2 pints. I finished the one, and I was like, give me another. And then a 4-pack to go. And it's called Gotta Rip This. And if you look at the artwork on this, it's a little greenhouse with all the smoke coming out of
0: Rip This,
1: it.
0: Yeah.
1: Best shared with buds.
0: Turn that into a little hot box.
1: Oh, far out. Oh, man. All right. So that's what we brought to the table, and that's how we kick things off. Now, after having, this is going to sound really weird, but after having a beer like that, that's got that weed smell in it, now I'm going to do some teaching because I've got ideas, man.
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0: I save it every year about this time. Just because school's out for the summer doesn't mean you have to stop learning.
1: That's right. I feel like Lester, not Lester Bangs, in the movie Almost Famous. I'm trying to remember the lead singer whenever he gets really high and then he starts giving his speech and giving a lecture.
0: Russell.
1: Yeah. He's like, listen. You're better than this. You're better than this world. You're real, man. You're real. All right. Anyway, speaking of real versus fake, man, do we have a story coming up later on about a little controversial commercial? And we're going to be talking about that. But that commercial, James sent it to me, and I was like, whoa.
0: Oh, okay. Yeah, let's get into it. Let's go.
1: Well, we're going to get there soon enough.
0: Okay.
1: Not right.
0: Okay.
1: Not yet.
0: All right.
1: That commercial inspired this week's official What's on Tap Radio Fun Fact of the Week. And that fun fact takes us back to the year 1996. But before that, let's take another trip back in the time machine and go back to the 1950s when there's an actor by the name of John Wayne. Maybe you've heard of him?
0: I've heard of John Wayne, yes.
1: Yeah, nice. Okay, well, he was an actor, famous in a lot of Westerns, in Army movies. And it was said that out in Gallup, New Mexico, home of the El Rancho Hotel, where a lot of the Westerns of the 50s and 60s were filmed, that none other than John Wayne would stay there at the hotel along with all the other producers, directors, and then eventually all the celebrities would stay out there. And the place became synonymous and famous for being the place where the celebrities stayed who were out in New Mexico shooting the Western. So that was the hotel they stayed at. During that time, John Wayne was promoting the movie Hondo. And while promoting the movie Hondo, they did a cross-promotion deal with Rheingold Dry Beer, which was John Wayne's beer of choice, of course. You know, at least according to the ad. You know, I kind of feel like that's like a Forrest Gump reference. Mm-hmm. Like, I really like my own ping pong, but if I just say I love my Flexolite ping pong ball or my ping pong paddle, they gave me a check for $1 million. Anyway, Rheingold Dry Beer, John Wayne loved it in the 50s and 60s, but it turns out his favorite beer was none other than the Yellow Belly.
0: Oh, Coors Banquet. Schlitz, but okay.
1: Coors Banquet, but you know, when they're helping pay for a movie, why not? So John Wayne then shortly after that disappeared from all beer advertising, and he died until he was resurrected in 1996. You know all these AI and fake commercials and fake ads and everything out there? Well, eat your heart out. You guys think you're so creative. Try doing it back in 1996. And that's exactly what Coors Light did. Your official What's on Tap Radio Fun Fact of the Week is in 1996, Coors Light created two commercials. One with a bar scene, like a modern day sports bar scene, where John Wayne comes in and drinks a beer at the bar and threatens to beat up a couple of goons, you know, a couple of redneck goons who are bullying people. and of course gets them to buy around for the whole house. Yes, they use computer generated and recreated voice of John Wayne to put him into that shot. And also, he showed up with R. Lee Emery and the Marine Corps saying, yes, that is my Coors Light, whenever it was found in a Foot Locker. So your official What's on Tap Radio fun fact of the week is, while AI is so cool about creating these new commercials, Coors Light did it back in 1996 using none other than John Wayne. And the result? Beer sales of Coors Light went up 10%. And that's your official What's on Tap Radio fun fact of the week.
18: Now that they're getting this AI down, you're going to see it more and more and more. Just wait. Speaking of AI, coming up, we got the story where a UFC fighter sparking controversy over Pride Month, and we'll explain just what that UFC fighter did. Also, we're going to talk about Blue Moon Goes Blue for the Blue Moon, and of course, Southern Star Brewing Company. Talking about that. Also, much more. Don't you go anywhere. Much more to discuss. We'll be right back.
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24: 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I've lost 88 pounds with Awaken 180. I was type 2 diabetic and I was severely overweight. I got to do something because what I was doing wasn't working. 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

0: right. What's on tap radio? How are...
1: James is over there. He's looking back and forth.
0: No, I just got... Give a name drop. Andrew Jensen.
1: Oh, dude, love that guy.
0: Love him too, man. He just sent us a story. And I'm basically going to rip and read this.
1: All right. For those of you who don't know, well, I'm buying James time. See, this is what a good co-host does. So, Andrew Jensen out of Wisconsin, good friend of the show. A few years back, we had free tickets to anybody who wanted to go to the Katy Wild West Brewfest. And he said, what about people from Wisconsin? I'm like, you want to get on a plane? I'm not paying for your airfare, but you show up. And there he was. Boom, VIP, hanging out with us.
0: Oh, boy. That was so cool, man.
1: And then he flew into Michigan, and he came and he hung out. And he went on a business trip, and he and I went out for a beer. And I said, well, you know, I don't know what you're doing next weekend. He said, nothing. Came back and went on a beer trip with Bill and I.
0: All right.
1: By the way, Bill, if you're wondering where Bill is... on assignment. He's out hunting for beer this week in the Upper Peninsula of Michigan, and he misses you, I'm sure.
0: All right. See, that is a professional co-host right there. All right, let me do this. Oops.
1: Ah. And that is how you run a board.
0: Here we go. Do it again.
2: Breaking news. Breaking news. We now interrupt this program for a special news bulletin.
0: So we talked about Manitowoc Brewing, how the owner was running for governor. Well, it's going to fall short because he fails ballot qualification.
1: Oh, so hold on. Manitowoc Brewing Company, you mean the guy who was promising free beer on the day Donald Trump dies, didn't get enough signatures to even get on the ballot?
0: He did not. Apparently, he failed to submit the required number of valid signatures to get on the ballot according to state records. So insufficient valid signature submitted, meaning he is unable to run for governor in Wisconsin.
1: That, ladies and gentlemen, the sad thing is, say whatever you want about any party, I don't care. We're not going to talk about that. But if you are that narcissistic to think, all right, nobody's going hard enough at the Republican Party and Donald Trump, but I will, and you can't even get enough signatures to get on the ballot, that's your moment right there to be humble and just say, I tried to build a bridge too far. I'm not saying this against any political party. I'm just saying that you just humble up and you say, I shot my shot and came up way short.
0: So shout out to Andrew Jensen for sending that our way. Yeah, he just sent us as we were on the air. So, man, yeah, there you go. We talked about his brewery many times, and I'm sure we'll talk about it many more times. Because, yeah, he is very controversial and apparently not running for governor anymore.
1: Well, I mean, technically, hold on a second. He can still run, but he can't be on the ballot. He's got to be a write-in.
0: Okay. Good luck with that.
1: Yeah, him and the other four people who are sitting at your bar waiting for that moment whenever Donald Trump has died. Oh, hey, we got free beer.
0: Yeah, so controversial owner.
1: Very controversial.
0: Manitowoc Brewing fails ballot qualification.
1: Yeah, all right. Speaking of... Yes. By the way, that's real news.
0: Yes, that is real news.
1: Back to the fake news here. I just did the fun fact about John Wayne and just showing up in a Coors Light commercial, and two Coors Light commercials, 1996. But he did show up, which is obviously computer generated, and he wasn't really there. And you could tell it was fake. But AI is getting so much better.
0: It's actually very scary how much better it's getting. So much that people are falling for it. They're like sharing the videos, like, OMG, have you seen this video? And you're watching like, oh, dude.
1: It's really fake. It's fake.
0: So fake.
1: But the El Rancho Hotel that we talked about in Gallup, New Mexico, that was part of that fun fact where John Wayne and other actors would stay as part of the, you know, going out there to shoot these Westerns. They've recreated it to preserve the old West feel of these hotels, and in fact the bar there is a historic landmark, and the legend is that John Wayne once rode his horse off the set and into the bar and ordered a beer for himself and his horse.
0: That's like the joke. Like horse walks into a bar, and like, bar. No, literally, he's the horse is right there.
1: Right. However, folks, you can Google it. You'll find it. It's on Facebook, but it is nothing more than legend. Yeah, deep dive research into that. Sorry to tell you, John Wayne never rode a horse into the bar at the El Rancho Hotel, but it's on the internet. And so that's a violation of the Telecommunications Act of 1492, signed by the Pilgrims when they came over, which said if it's on the internet, it must be true. And that I learned that because that also was on the internet. But one other interesting thing about John Wayne, when he was on set and they were drinking fake whiskey because they were drinking iced tea, a lot of the actors like to mess with him, and they would swap out the iced tea with real whiskey while they were shooting film. And you can see some of the movies when that happened. And John Wayne goes, you can kind of, and he's holding back a cough and his eyes get really big. That's not fake, folks. Somebody swapped out his iced tea for real whiskey.
0: So, it's June. We're in June, which also is Pride Month. For those that are not aware, it's a month that celebrates.
1: For those not aware,
0: well, there's people out there that they don't know what Pride Month is, but it's LGBTQ Pride Month, where they are commemorating and the contributions of the LGBTQ community. And all month long, you're seeing sales and sports teams do a pride night. And, you know, if they want to celebrate it, let them celebrate it. But there's one UFC fighter that's sparking controversy over the Pride Month. UFC fighter, his name's Sean Strickland, is drawing criticism after posting a fake, not real, because I guarantee someone out there was like, have you seen this Bud Light commercial? No, it's a fake Bud Light commercial on social media that featured him fighting a person depicted as a transgendered woman.
1: Did you see the face on this thing?
0: I did. Hang on.
1: Yeah.
0: The edited video references the backlash surrounding the Bud Light's 2023 partnership with transgender influencer Dylan Mulvaney and a campaign that sparked a nationwide boycott and criticism from some conservative figures. So I've said this before, and I know I got a little bit of a beating. I felt bad for Dylan Mulvaney. I felt Dylan Mulvaney didn't do anything wrong, but Dylan Mulvaney, they just sent Dylan Mulvaney beer, and Dylan Mulvaney was like, all right,
1: bet. Yeah, for those not familiar with the story, that Dylan Mulvaney was just sitting there, and a package showed up.
0: Yeah.
1: And
0: transgender.
1: He opened it up, looks at it, and goes, thank you, Bud Light.
0: Yeah.
1: Thank you for sending this to me.
0: And that's all Dylan did. And then, of course, caused a huge nationwide boycott and, of course, criticism from conservative figures. And poor Dylan Mulvaney is like, well, I just got the beer. All I did was say thanks for the beer. Strickland accompanied the video with comments suggesting Pride Month celebrations are less visible this year than previous years. The post quickly generated strong reactions online, with supporters praising the message and critics accusing him of promoting hostility towards the transgender people. The controversy also resonated. Discussion about Bud Light's marketing campaign that became one of the biggest culture war flashpoints of 2023 and continues to draw reactions from public figures years later. So whether viewed as political commentary or controversy, Strickland's latest social media post has once again put him at the center of a heated debate surrounding Pride Month, transgender rights, and corporate advertising.
1: So hold on. We were almost done. We were like, if you could look in the rearview mirror and you couldn't see the Dylan Mulvaney story anywhere. It was so far in the past. We're beyond it. And then this UFC fighter says, I got an idea. Hold my beer and watch this. Creates a fake Bud Light ad with him in the ring beating up a guy dressed in drag with the face of Dylan Mulvaney.
0: Yes.
1: Yikes.
0: Yeah.
1: Woo! Like, we were so close to being done with this story, and it just keeps coming back.
0: Mm-hmm.
1: Oh, I thought we were over it.
0: No,
1: I really did.
0: No, there you go. And of course, it's not. I know people are going to go after Bud Light.
1: Bud Light's not on board with this.
0: No. And I know, I know there's people out there that are probably writing hate mail to Bud Light and death threats. Bud Light had nothing to do with this. Nothing to do with this.
1: Bud Light is the new Dylan Mulvaney. It's like, all we did was turn on the computer and saw somebody used our beer in a commercial where this UFC fighter was beating up a transgender dude. I don't understand.
0: Oh, my gosh. So there you go. UFC fighter sparks controversy over Pride Month. UFC fighter Sean Strickland drawing criticism after a fake Bud Light commercial hit social media. So, all right. That's a wild one. All right, we got to take a break. We still got so much more. You thought that was enough. We got tons more, including Blue Moon Goes Blue for the Blue Moon. What does that mean? We'll discuss all this so much more. Hang with us. We'll be right back.
1: How do we follow that?
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1: Earlier in the show, James was reminiscing. He had a little river band going on in his head, or at least I did anyway. It's yacht rock season here in Michigan, by the way. It's warm. You know, got the floral shirt on. It's great. We're just walking through the park and reminiscing. Remember when we had brewery tours and we went on these tours and we had, you know, all those good times? I was just scrolling during the break and I just saw this post from the one and only Brock Wagner of St. Arnold Brewing Company. And there it was. And this is his post from a few days ago. Actually, probably about a little over a week ago. Two things you didn't see at craft breweries in 1994. Hazy beers and gray beards. He was 29 years old. And so he didn't have... I don't even know if he could grow a beard then. Who knows? He looks so boyish. And everybody wanted beer filtered bright, and that was it. You know, you had to have that. And then all of a sudden, the haze craze. And I think you know what we need to do, James. I think we need to actually just do an entire episode. Maybe we call up our friends and have them call in and say, "Do you remember when?" Okay, I remember when. Okay, I'm not going to go into great detail here, but for me, pint nights were all the rage.
0: Oh, pint nights, yeah, for sure.
1: Dude, somebody, all right, this is what you do. You go to a craft beer bar, and we're tapping three beers. Two of them you've had before, one's a brand new one, and if you order a pint, you get to keep a pint glass and get to take it home. And next thing you know, everybody had way too many pint glasses.
0: Oh, my God. My wife can do a whole show. I can just sit her down and talk about all the pint glasses that we've had, and she's broken on accident, and I say that in air quotes.
1: There's so many things that we could talk about the way it used to be. I remember when Hazy Beer came out, and you were so pissed off about it, and you're like, this is not going to fly.
0: I wasn't pissed off about it. I just thought that there were more bad ones than good ones.
1: Right. You didn't like it. You didn't understand it. Like, we just spent all this time trying to make clear beer, and now we want to go.
0: Well, no, everybody was talking about how good they were, and they weren't. They were terrible because it was the new craze, and nobody wanted to be like, oh, this beer's awful. What are you talking about? It's so good. No, it's awful. Yeah.
1: And then we had a brewer on the show who specialized in those beers. Like, I think he had 15 beers on tap, and 13 of them were hazy IPAs. And you went, I just don't get it. I don't understand it. He's just sitting there like, I want to kill you. I want to kill you, James.
0: Yeah.
1: Oh, those were the days. So speaking of those were the days, we did a lot of shows from a lot of different places before the pandemic. And we would, man, we had some great partners over the years, and some have come and gone. And some have come and gone from the show. Some have come and gone from existence. Well, James... This one's emotionally draining for us.
0: Yeah.
1: Again, for those of you who don't know, we are based and founded. James founded the show, KPRC 950 AM, right there in Houston, and this is the Houston area's second oldest craft brewery.
0: Yeah. So another longtime name in Texas craft beer, calling it quits, Southern Star Brewing Company in Conroe. will permanently close its doors on June 28th, ending an 18-year run in the Houston area beer scene. I'll say the Texas beer scene.
1: They were all over Texas, but they when there was only essentially two craft breweries in Houston, the fourth largest city in the United States, they were number two. St. Arnold was number one, and they were number two. Now, there were a couple before St. Arnold or around there, but they left and they were gone. And like St. Arnold was left carrying the flag alone. And then
0: Real Ale was out in Blanco. And
1: yeah, they're not.
0: And you're talking about more, I guess, the Houston.
1: In Houston area.
0: I got you, right. Yeah. But the brewery announced the closure on social media, saying it was more than just a place to drink beer. It was a community hub built around concerts, celebrations, friendships. Oh, boy, was it ever. And shared memories over a pint. The team thanked customers and staff, past and present, for nearly two decades of support. And, when the news broke on social, my phone blew up. I mean, I was having people from all over the place texting me going, well, I appreciate it. They were sending me the story like, oh my God, have you seen this? I had seen it. Yes. But yeah, it was definitely devastating news. I'm not going to say I was shocked by it because I've heard some rumbling that there was some issues going on.
1: Insider information on that. We knew a little bit about what was going on, but still, but yeah. you don't want it to happen to anybody.
0: No, absolutely not. Absolutely not. So, Southern Star Brewing Company was the first, I don't know if people know this, but the first to can craft in Texas. So they were the first craft brewery in Texas to can their beers.
1: And correct me if I'm wrong, but this was before I started with the program. We've been on it for 12 years. I've been with James for about 10 of those.
0: Right.
1: Southern Star, were they the first or second sponsor of What's on Tap Radio?
0: I can't say if they were the first or second, because I had two breweries coming on at the same time. Southern Star right away. I pitched them. The show wasn't even on the air yet. I remember sitting down with Dave Fuser on, give him a name drop.
1: Oh, dude, name drop for
0: and
1: Dave.
0: I said, hey, I'm starting this show. It's gonna be called What's on Tap, and we're starting it in a month. We're looking for people that are, you know, could sponsor it. Without even me finishing the pitch, he was like, I'm in.
1: Yep. That's the kind of guy he was.
0: Yeah.
1: Yep.
0: And then same with Jennifer and Brian Royal over at No Label Brewing Company. And I basically had the same conversation with them at the same kind of same time. And this came off of Duff Distribution. So they were under Duff Distribution.
1: They were the distributor. Yeah.
0: Yeah. They were the big distributor. And my longtime friend Ash, who I've talked about many times on the show, who was tragically murdered. It's a cold case, but I know I'm going all over the place. But anyways.
1: Yeah, it's okay. It's all right. This is good for people. Hey, if you want the guts of the show, you want to know the roots and the origin, the genesis of What's on Tap Radio, it started when James was sitting in a garage talking to a guy, and they said, you know what?
0: John Barbie was his name. John Barbie.
1: There's another name. Because
0: the show was actually, it was a blog called The Beer Page. And then we started getting this idea of, what if we turn this blog into a radio show?
1: And it just blew up.
0: And then we started working on it. And then with some help from folks at the radio station, we got the green light. And they greenlit the show. And we started in 2013, just an hour on Sundays at 5 o'clock. And then obviously it grew and grew and grew. But from day one, Southern Star Brewing Company has been there. Yep. Of course, during the COVID, when a lot of things were uncertain, Southern Star was like, hey, unfortunately, it's either, you know, continue sponsoring your show or start having to let go staff. And we're like, yeah. Oh, no, take care of your staff. And
1: we still took care of them whenever we could. We gave them love. But Southern Star Brewing Company, after 18 years, man.
0: And we have stories after stories. And what I think I'm going to do is I'm going to go back in the archives and I'm going to post old podcasts of shows we did over at Southern Star, because, man, we got in some shenanigans with Southern Star Brewing Company. Chad and I did.
1: We did. They had concerts. They supported veterans.
0: I mean, how many events that Chad and I hosted over there.
1: Oh, my gosh. We were there all the time.
0: All the time. And then they always took care of us. They always spoiled us. And so, you know, as time went on, Dave ended up selling the brewery to a new owner. And the new owner, we were rooting them. We didn't know who they were, but we were rooting them from afar, going, we hope that you can continue this brand. And unfortunately, they are not going to be able to continue it. So as of June 28th, they'll be closing their doors after 18 years in operation. The taps are going quiet. And
1: I know he's moved on, but another name drop, Omar Weingart.
0: Omar, that guy. I can do a whole hour on
1: that guy,
0: on names.
1: He was the marketing manager, sales guy, marketing guy, tap room. He did everything to try and keep that brewery successful. And he did it with fierce competition when all these new breweries are coming in, and he did a great job. So
0: we're out of time for this segment, but when we come back next hour, before I do Hold My Beer and Watch This, I'm going to crack open a Southern Star Brewer. But I want to thank Southern Star for all the years of friendship, support, everything you guys did for us. We would not be here. We would not be here after 13 years of radio without Southern Star Brewing Company. So when we come back, we got Hold My Beer and Watch This. More stories to get to, and plus I'm going to crack open a Southern Star Brewing Company. So hour number one of the books, don't you go anywhere. We'll be right back.
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22: This is a Fox News alert. Missiles are flying. I'm Carmen Roberts. A new escalation in the Middle East. Israel says Iran has been firing missiles at its territory. It's the first such attack since the April ceasefire. And Fox's Trey Yingst reports from Tel Aviv that the attack has been widespread and that many of the people in the northern part of Israel have rushed to bomb shelters.
23: There are currently missiles in the skies of this country. We just saw one soaring toward the northern city of Haifa from our position here in Tel Aviv. The Iranians say they are responding because of the Israeli strikes that took place earlier today against the Lebanese capital of Beirut, and that followed Hezbollah strikes on northern Israel. I'm speaking now with regional intelligence sources who say they believe the Iranians feel that they are confident there will not be a U.S. or Israeli response to this missile fire, but regional sources tell Fox News they expect a harsh response to this ongoing missile attack.
22: And President Trump does not want that to happen. He told Axios he's going to call Israeli Prime Minister Netanyahu and tell him not to strike back because Iran didn't hurt anyone. And he warned that a counterstrike could escalate a long-running cycle of the conflict and that the U.S. is close to a deal with Iran and he doesn't want that blown up. Well, before the attack, President Trump talked about that deal and said that he was still optimistic about it. But Democratic Senator Mark Warner tells Fox News,
24: while there has been some incremental progress, we don't have regime change. I think the new crowd is worse than the prior supreme leader. We know we don't have the enriched uranium, and I think it's going to be extraordinarily difficult to get it out.
22: And on the other war front, UK Prime Minister Keir Starmer is hosting Ukrainian President Zelensky for a critical meeting to discuss the war in Ukraine. 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
22: Former Senator Bob Packwood dies at 93. The Oregon Republican had a reputation as a champion of abortion and women's rights, but his reputation took a hit at the end of his career over allegations of sexual harassment. Again, Packwood died at 93. In Ohio, police are searching for at least two shooters who opened fire and wounded a dozen people at a festival, two critically. Fox's Madison Scarpino reports.
21: Police say that the suspect shot people as young as 14 years old, and the shooting happening at what was supposed to be a fun family festival. It's described as one of the most joyous and celebrated events in the community. And locals who were there say this type of tragedy happens way too often. City officials say because it was a festival, tons of roads were closed. People were trying to get out of there. Golf carts were everywhere. So it was challenging for first responders to get to the patients, but all were off of the scene in an hour. The rest of the two-day festival is now canceled.
22: As expensive weight loss drugs grow in popularity, companies across the country are rethinking how and if they will cover the cost.
25: Some big companies are dropping coverage of GLP-1s for weight loss. That's according to the Wall Street Journal, which looked at recent data collected by a benefit advisory firm. The paper says nearly 500 organizations were surveyed, and more than a quarter say they'll add coverage criteria like multiple weigh-ins or the use of a meal tracking app or online sessions with a health coach. The journal says as many as 1 in 8 Americans take weight loss drugs, and some companies are facing double-digit increases in medical and pharmacy costs. Pam Husso, Fox News.
22: And gas prices keep sliding. AAA says the average now is $4.17 a gallon, and that's a 2-cent drop from overnight, but it's still $1.19 more than before the war started. Diesel now $5.34 a gallon. That's also 2 cents lower than yesterday. I'm Carmen Roberts, and this is Fox News.

0: All right, hour number two of What's on Tap Radio starts now. A lot to get to this hour. We got Blue Moon goes blue for the Blue Moon. What does that mean? Hey, Bud Light or Busch Light wants fans to pick one of their next flavor. We have a town ended and 140-year booze banned by a vote. We'll tell you how by how many votes. We're all over the place. So
1: we've kind of been all over the place this show because we didn't expect. We wanted to report for you the update on Southern Star Brewing Company, and all of a sudden you could just I hope you felt it, folks.
0: Yeah,
1: we got a little sentimental. In fact, James got so sentimental there, he's like, I'm going to go grab a Southern Star beer. But before he does, I'm going to just tell you right now, that made me want to go grab a beer. I went to my local brewery, Tantric Brewing Company, and grabbed a date night Doppelbock. And if there's time later, I'll kind of tell you how I came into this beer, because there's a really cool story on the backside. But Doppelbock coming in at 8.5% from Tantric Brewing Company. 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I mean, after 18 years, Southern Star Brewing Company going away. And James, what do you have?
0: So Chad asked me if I had any Southern Star beer. Unfortunately, I didn't. I really enjoyed the Southern Star Blonde Light, which is a lighter calorie beer. It was really good. I unfortunately didn't have any. And I was like, you know, I might have some in the crisper drawer. Now, if you're not familiar with the crisper drawer, so kind of where the beers go to die.
1: You put it in there and you're like, oh, I ran out of space in the fridge. I'll put it in the crisper.
0: It's not anything intentional, like, oh, I'm going to put this beer in here because I'll never drink it. No, you just make room for a new beer and you just happen to put that in the drawer and then you kind of forget about it.

0: oxidized mean?
1: It kind of has a wet cardboard taste to it.
0: There you go. For those of you who aren't familiar with the terminology, you've now been educated by Beer Guru himself.
1: It's definitely thinned out.
0: So lower body, so it doesn't have the mouth feel, feels thin, watered down, tastes like wet cardboard.
1: It tastes old.
0: Well, you know what?
1: It doesn't taste as rich. When the beer first comes out, it's very rich and decadent. It's not that anymore. It's fallen off. I mean, obviously, since it's packaged in 2019. But anyway, I just wanted to give a last little toast to Southern Star Brewing. You know, I won't say last. I'm going to see if I can find some old Buried Hatchet. I know a store that sells.
0: Oh, Buried Hatchet.
1: I know a store that sells feather duster specials. And so I'm going to see if I can go and do
0: feather dusters. We have new listeners all the time. So we use this nomenclature to refer to different situations that we've run into over the years. I remember when you didn't need a feather duster. You could just go and grab fresh beer on the shelf. But now with so many beers and people, whatever. Feather duster is because the beer sat there so long.
1: Yeah, so they just kind of have to dust it off a little bit so someone doesn't walk in going, why is this beer all dusty? No.
0: Yeah, speaking of dusting things off, this is hour number two, and this is when James likes to brush off the old printer and rip and read from the headlines and spotlight a drunk criminal and hold my beer and watch this, where you don't want to be the subject of it, but you can learn a valuable lesson. And this is our public service announcement for responsible drinking.
1: It's a shame that Bill's not around this week because
0: can I try and do my Bill impression?
1: Yes, go ahead.
0: This is gonna be terrible.
1: All right, anybody want to guess where this took place? Bill,
0: are we going to Florida?
1: Go to Florida.
0: All right. That's my best, Bill.
1: Man,
0: Bill's on assignment this week.
1: Wait, I thought Bill came back in studio and surprised us.
0: That was a pretty good, Bill. Best I could do. So I don't have the mustache.
1: Here's the story, though. So one sign that you've had way too many jello shots is believing you're the victim of a crime when there's none left. Well, a woman in Florida named Diane Blaylock called 911 last week and told the dispatcher that she needed some assistance because a bar would not serve her a jello shot. It's unclear what the dispatcher said, but Diane was not satisfied.
0: Diane.
1: Because she called back not once, not twice, but three times, demanding they help her with her emergency jello shot situation. By the way, if you're thinking Diane's in college, college student, because college students tend to like the jello shots.
0: Yeah, right.
1: No,
0: right.
1: Not in college whatsoever. She's a 68-year-old woman.
0: Oh, all right. Yeah. She and still not familiar with how the 911 system works. Okay.
1: And she also has some marijuana and two pipes on her. The police department did send a cop out to arrest Diane.
0: You don't say.
1: She was charged. You want to guess what she was charged with?
0: Filing a false claim or making a false claim or false crime report, something like that. Falsifying a crime.
1: Misuse 911 services.
0: There it is. Misuse. Yeah.
1: Oh, trespassing, because the bar had asked her to leave multiple times and she.
0: Oh, well, then that qualifies. Yep.
1: Did not leave. And possession of the marijuana.
0: Apparently it's is it illegal in Florida?
1: Apparently it is.
0: Apparently.
1: She also admitted that she had been drinking and she had smoked the marijuana. So you hold my beer and watch this. A woman was arrested after calling 911, not once, not twice, but three times because a bar refused to serve her a jello shot. And that is your hold my beer and watch this.
0: I got a jello shot emergency stat, like 911, call SWAT.
1: I don't think you're taking this serious.
0: I need backup now.
1: I need you to send SWAT. I need you to send the governor.
0: I need you to send the military on the scene.
1: SEAL Team 6.
0: Bring some of that yellow tape and rope off the area.
1: I need that da-dong, bong.
0: The gong-gong. The lawn. All right, that's my whole beer and watch. It's still coming up. We're going to talk about potato chips if we get a chance. We're going to talk about, what else do we have?
1: We got Blue Moon Goes Blue for the Blue Moon. And we got Busch Light wants fans to pick out their next flavor. We got Boomers, what they're drinking. All this is so much more. We're all over the place. We're going to continue that. Also, don't you go anywhere. We'll be right back.
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10: That was the moment when I realized I got to do something. I was scheduled to go in for knee surgery. And for the pre-op, they do the blood work. It was determined that I was now type 2 diabetic and I was severely overweight. Years ago, I could cut back and lose weight, and I was finding it difficult to do that. 2 days into the Awaken 180 program, my daily glucose level went from 170 down to 61. 1 week into the program, I lost 10 and a half pounds. That was the eye-opener that I knew this was the right thing for me. They teach you the lifestyle change and how to be smart. I just can't say enough good things about Awaken 180 and the positive effects it has on you. It has completely changed my life.
11: Thanks, Phil. It's Blazer. Phil wanted to share his Awaken 180 story for the same reasons I have for so many years, to let others know there is a medication-free solution for weight loss. 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

0: All right. Lot to get to. So I cracked this Southern Star winter warmer that I had in my crisper drawer. Canned on December 20th of 2019.
1: It doesn't matter. It was 2019. And, it was 7 years
0: ago. I was rooting for it. But I was rooting for it to taste good.
1: You wanted it to be what you remembered it to be.
0: It just wasn't. So, unfortunately.
1: Oh, man.
0: I'm not going to continue with it. But I'm going to see if I can get my hands on. I know they have more cans out there before the taps go cold on the 28th of June. Or if you're listening to this show in July because it's a best of, or, you know, October. They went cold. The taps went cold in June of this year. So, anyways, no, didn't fare well. But anyways, how about the beer that you brought, Chad?
1: From the Sam Adams Boston Lager glass, the greatest beer glass ever made, next to, I don't know, is the, no, I'm sorry, the Sam Adams Boston Lager glass is still the greatest. It is. It makes everything better. I mean, it makes this beer date night turn into, if you're alone, a date night. And Doppelbach from Tantric Brewing Company, kind of a funny story how I got this. So for those of you who don't know, I love to cook, and just so happens that I've helped out a couple local restaurants and breweries in town here, including Tantric Brewing Company, and Tanya, the owner, there you go, of Tantric, there's a name drop. She called me up and she says, I had two cooks go down, injury, you know, it's like, I got to go to my bullpen. And she called me up and she says, look, I know you haven't worked here in months, but can you jump in the kitchen? And I need you, like, now. And a short notice. I mean, I had like two, I was at a concert on Wednesday and I was in the kitchen on Saturday and worked through the weekend, and they were slammed. And at the end of the day, I could barely stand. I was tired. I was exhausted. And she said, you need a date night. And she hands me a 4-pack of that and says, thanks for bailing us out. I mean, she paid me, of course, but she also said, here you go. Here's a 4-pack. You need a date night. And that's how I got the Date Night Doppelbach, 8.5% Tantric Brewing Company. Give them a try. Give them a shout. If you're ever in Southwest Michigan, here in Allegan, let me know when you're over there. As always, if you ask, free What's on Tap Radio high fives.
0: There you go.
1: Yeah.
0: All right. So we're going to do some science here. This is going to be fun.
1: Oh, wait a minute. Hold on. Said no one ever. Oh, we're going to do science.
0: Astrology. We'll do some astrology.
1: You know who says that? Science teachers. Only science teachers say, all right, we're going to have fun today, students. We're going to do some science.
0: We're going to do some astrology here. So blue moon goes blue for the blue moon. So blue moon came, and Blue Moon Brewing was celebrating with the most on-brand way possible by turning its beer blue.
1: Hold on. Wait a minute. For those, all right, if you've never had a blue moon, it's not blue?
0: No, it's a wit style. So it's a beer that has tasting notes of orange and coriander. Usually you lavish it with a orange wedge. But for 1 weekend only, the brewery swapped its signature orange-colored look for a bright blue twist to mark the blue moon. The catch, the moon itself won't actually be blue. So the term, see, here we go again, astrology. A blue moon happens when two full moons occur in the same calendar month. Since the lunar cycle is about 29 and a half days long, every few years the timing lines up to squeeze two full moons into 1 month. And the full moon was this year on May 1st, and the second one was on May 31st. Despite the name, blue moons aren't blue at all. The term dates back centuries and became synonymous with something rare, hence the phrase, once in a blue moon. See? Throwing out those fun facts for you.
1: No, I get that. I get that. But the whole explanation of the science behind it, I was like, you're a journalism you're a journalism teacher, right?
0: I'm a journalism major, yes.
1: But what do you teach?
0: I teach journalism, yes.
1: Right, but not science.
0: No, not science, no. I could sell
1: science. Teachers everywhere listening to this right now. I was like, explain that again, only don't. Nerd.
0: Blue Moon Brewing says that if the moon won't turn blue, the beer will. So for that 1 weekend, beer fans can raise a literal blue moon to celebrate the celestial event that comes every once couple years.
1: In a blue moon. That's pretty good marketing.
0: And if you missed that one, the next monthly blue moon won't happen again until New Year's Eve of 2028. So
1: now,
0: shout out to Blue Moon because I think this is genius marketing.
1: Agree.
0: So Blue Moon goes blue for the blue moon. So they're thinking, you know what? Since the blue moon doesn't really turn blue, we'll turn our beer blue.
1: We will.
0: The blue moon since
1: it's almost like the beer wants to tell the moon what it should do. It's like, hey, pay attention. This is how we do it.
0: But if you ever wonder where we got the term once in a blue moon, well, there you go. That's been your unofficial What's on Tap Radio Lanyap Fun and Fact of the Week.
1: Well, Lanyap. Lanyap. What does Lanyap mean?
0: Well, we got into that last week.
1: Yeah, I know. But see, you could teach journalism. Now you taught science and astrology. What else could you teach? Maybe a little English?
0: Do it all, man.
1: Lanyap means extra value.
0: You give me YouTube in a few hours, I can do it.
1: Speaking of extra value, you ever buy a Busch Light and thought, man, I'm going to get something more than just the beer that's in it? Well, here's your chance right now because Busch Light wants fans of its beer.
0: So wait, I drink Busch Light. I'm a fan. Are they talking to me?
1: I'm talking to you. You open it up and you're like, wait, everybody listen. Crack it open and it goes, Busch. And then
0: I love how they do that. How do they do that?
1: It's a really cool trick. I mean, if you listen carefully, some people say they don't hear it. They're like, dude, I don't know what you're talking about. I crack it open. It sounds like a normal
0: beer.
1: It's
0: almost like Field of Dreams. You know, you have to believe to hear it and see it.
1: It's like the guy who's sitting in the stands. He's like, there's nobody there, Ray. There's no,
0: you got to sell the farm, Ray. You got to sell the farm.
1: You don't see these players. They're all right here.
0: If you build it, you will come.
1: It will come. You got it. That's right.
0: What?
1: Yeah, that's right. And if you love Busch Light, you will have a chance to pick the next flavor. That's right. Everybody knows the Bapples, the Busch Apples. That's right. And by the way, you crack those open and it goes, Apple.
0: Again, you have to believe.
1: You have to. Because if you don't hear it, obviously you don't believe it. But following the hugely successful Bapple release, Busch Light is now turning drinkers into product developers. And those product developers, guess what? They're going to have the opportunity to choose between lemon, orange, or peach. And when I saw this, I was like, wait a minute. Didn't they already do peach? They did peach. They did peach.
0: No peach. Peach was garbage.
1: It was trash. I wouldn't wash my car with it, okay? I wouldn't pour it on the road for fear that I might drive over it someday and it would infect my car. No. Peach, no. Don't do it. Do not. But voting is open now through July 7th. And then what are they going to do? They're going to close it all up and they're going to say, we're going to take the overwhelming customer feedback that we expect to get and fan requests. And they're going to decide, or the fans are going to decide. According to the company, Busch Light Apple captured huge market share. Oh, yeah.
0: Yeah, they did.
1: Yeah. When Bapple came back, They took it away and people lost their mind.
0: Well, they did it on purpose. They did it on purpose to make
1: themes. Oh, so smart. They
0: keep that demand high.
1: Right, which is exactly why.
0: Like, I missed out. They had the FOMO. They missed out. Like, oh my God.
1: I'll get some later. And then it was gone.
0: It's a whole McRib thing. You know, it's out for a limited time. You get the McRib. Which is why
1: I believe Schlitz will be back. Remember, we talked about Schlitz going away after 177 years. Schlitz will be back. Don't you worry. But Bapple, in its first week back, 1 million cases and selling a total of 1.2 million cases recently. And now Busch Light hoping to strike gold again. Yeah, that's what they want to do. I love it. That's right. We did it once. Boys, we can do it again. Come on. All right. So if you ever wanted to say, hey, Busch, make this. This is your chance. So get on that website. We're not going to tell you which it is because they're not a sponsor.
0: Vote lemon. Vote lemon. Orange. I don't feel orange is going to be good.
1: Vote for lemon.
0: And peaches. We've already had the peach and it wasn't
1: peach
0: very good.
1: Peach is trash.
0: So go for the lemon option, people, if you're going to go in and vote on this. And I guarantee it's going to be lemon. I'm not for sure, but I have a feeling. So there you go. Right. Busch Light wants fans to pick its next flavor. Lemon. All right, we got to take a break. Still to come, let's talk about ancient Nubians, because that's why not talk about history?
1: Everybody's been asking.
0: Let's do it. What do we mean? Well, we'll discuss all this so much more. Hang with us. We'll be right back.
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0: My goal for the show is to be all over the map. That's kind of been the goal for the entire series. I mean, for all 13 years of this show, we've been a show that's been known to be all over the place.
1: We exceeded expectations today.
0: Because there's this podcast. I listen to a lot of podcasts. I do. And I'm, you know, I listen to a lot of beer podcasts. And I want to hear what they're talking about. And they're just one lane the entire show. Like, well, okay, today we're going to talk about dry hopping. So
1: for 45 minutes
0: of just discussion of dry hopping. Okay, look, if you want to do that, hey, all power to you. You do you, boo. That's not where Chad and I are. No, we're here, we're there, and we're back there.
1: We don't know. This is produced radio. We put this together. We lay it all out. We put a one sheet together. We go over the stories. We prep. We write. Hey, this is what we want to tell our audience. And then we hit go. And next thing you know, hey, when did we say we were going to say that? We did not. Did we say we were going to skip that? We did not.
0: So,
1: happens.
0: We got a whole bunch of stuff to get to this episode. Before we do, I got to take this opportunity since we haven't done so. I did a little bit when we started the show, but plugging our social.
1: Kind of.
0: All over our social, the major one, the major players. We got the Facebook, X, Instagram, YouTube. We're all there. 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And again, be patient with us. We get a lot of emails. So if we don't email back right away, don't think like, oh, these guys are a-holes, man. They just ghosted me. No, we're just be patient with us, all right? We'll get back to you eventually. But email us.
1: Yeah.
0: Or drop us a DM on social. Either way, love to hear from you.
1: We do have a backup email address. If you're not hearing from us there, it's sorry we didn't email you back, but go ahead and send it to this email address @gmail.co. And if you do that, @gmail.co.
0: Check in and get it right. We never use it.
1: We never use it, but if it doesn't work on the first one, yeah, send it over there. By the way, we never check that one either. So
0: yeah, we lost the password.
1: Oh man, I'm glad you plugged the social. That way people can yell at us whenever they're like, hey, listen, you're telling me about everything that's happening in the world today.
0: But we do get back to you. I mean, look what Andrew Jensen, he DM'd us this breaking news story that we brought earlier.
1: I know.
0: And if you missed it, check out the podcast, which is podcast available everywhere. And don't come asking me how do you find the podcast, because I'm telling you, the best way to find the podcast is we post the links on Facebook. When we do that, click that link, and then you can find the option to subscribe, and then boom, you're there. You're there.
1: Speaking of going off the rails and going where we didn't plan to go, here it is. I work with high school students as well. I had a high school student come up to me and ask the question, said, I do not know how to print this document. Could not print to a printer, a physical, like, how do I turn this thing that's on my screen into paper? And they did not know how to do it. Yeah. But you know what they know how to do? They can find my podcast. Is this your podcast? I'm like, yeah. I'm like, yeah, it is. It's like, oh my gosh, I Googled you and I found you out there on YouTube and I found you on Spreaker and I found you on Spotify. Yep, that's me. Hey, can you show me how to print my book report? Boomer.
0: Yeah.
1: All right, we're going to jump into the Wayback Machine because we've got lots of emails about this one. It's like, hey, when are you guys going to start talking about ancient Nubians?
0: No, I'm sorry. Not one, not two, but three emails from different people about the Nubians.
1: It's like, dude, how come you guys haven't talked about this yet? I mean, this story goes back 2,000 years, man. You got to get on this. Except it's a new study reshaping what we thought about the history of medicine. Because that's, you know, these come out every week. And also, but it's not just medicine. It's about beer. Because researchers have analyzed ancient African mummies from Nubia, which is now the Sudan and Egypt. And they contained high levels of tetracycline. Yes, tetracycline. We're all familiar with that.
0: Oh, yeah, yeah, yeah.
1: Yeah, it's a powerful antibiotic, according to scientists, and it's embedded in the bones of these mummies that were discovered Nearly 2,000 years ago, or to be from 2,000 years ago, but they were discovered recently, I guess. They're studying these things. But penicillin, which is the only thing comparable to it, yeah, discovered in 1928. So, yeah, those mummies, they were not injected with penicillin. Oh, no, but they did get the tetracycline from something else. And science has determined that the source of this is fermented grain used to make beer. These grains likely were contaminated with soil dwelling and all this different bacteria like streptomyces. Oh, big words. We're going to have a spelling bee later. Streptomyces and tetracycline. Yeah, naturally. Yeah, streptomyces naturally produces tetracycline. Well, duh. We all knew that, right? I mean, no, we didn't. They didn't cover that in science class unless you went to the cool schools. But when those grains are fermented, guess what? They increase antibiotic levels significantly. And the exposure appears to be, according to the scientists, lifelong, which means that even infants were exposed to it through breast milk. And yeah, early spikes in tetracycline in early childhood came from fermented grains. Oh my goodness. They were giving kids beer.
0: You were telling me the moms that were nursing back then were boozing it up?
1: They were boozing it up.
0: They didn't read the Surgeon General warnings on the side of the beer bottles.
1: Yeah, the ancient Nubians were lacking a Surgeon General. Hey, who's the Surgeon General around here? Oh my gosh. Hey, you know what? They didn't have a Surgeon General, and they also didn't have UFC fights on the White House lawn.
0: Yet.
1: And that came later, along with the mention of penicillin. Anyway, we're off the rails again. Modern beer is mainly pasteurized, and it contains no antibiotics, but this discovery suggests that societies may have accidentally discovered a very primitive antibiotic therapy from everyday food and drink, that being beer. So scientists, while they have discovered this, and they feel confident in their discovery, they're now researching whether or not this was an accidental antibiotic.
0: It wasn't accidental.
1: Probably. You don't think so?
0: No, not at all. They're like, very smart.
1: They knew. Yeah, ancient Nubians, look them up. Smart people.
0: They built pyramids. Come on now.
1: That's right. If I find myself a Nubian, I'm copying their homework. That's how smart they are.
0: Speaking of a smart bunch, boomers. When it comes to baby boomers and beer, you would think like a popular brand for boomers would be like, what, Schlitz, maybe Pabst.
1: It was Schlitz until it's gone.
0: Yeah. Not even classic lagers. You know, boomers, they're not drinking classic lagers. A new survey data from YouGov, the top beer brand amongst boomers in 2026. You want to take a guess what that beer is?
1: Maybe they're hanging on to PBR still. Wait. Old Milwaukee, because Old Milwaukee's best.
0: Guinness. It's Guinness.
1: Wow.
0: The survey found that 55% of baby boomers have a positive option of Guinness, the iconic Irish stout that dates back to 1759. Experts say the appeal may come from Guinness's reputation as a straightforward, no-frills beer. While it looks heavy in a glass, it's actually relatively smooth and easy to drink.
1: So boomers were born in 1750. Oh, no. 1759 is when Guinness was born.
0: That's right. For many boomers, it also represents consistency, tradition, and a brand that stayed true to itself over the years. What's interesting is that Guinness just isn't winning over older drinkers. The brand also has been a big surge in popularity amongst younger drinkers, thanks to social media trends, Irish pop culture, and growing interest in classic brands over flashy craft beer gimmicks. So you would think that boomers are drinking Old Milwaukee or Schlitz. No, boomers are drinking in 2026 a pint of Guinness.
1: Low ABV. It's not as heavy as they thought. It's actually not very carbonated either.
0: No.
1: And if you get the nitrogenated ones, it's smaller bubbles. That's kind of what. I'm older.
0: I love a good pint of Guinness though.
1: And I'm sitting here and I'm telling you, my gastrointestinal system can't, it's not that of when I was 24 or 34. Heck, it's not even that when I was 44. Yeah, it's different, man.
0: They say the cross-generational appeal is paying off. Guinness has become one of the fastest-growing imported beers in several markets, helping boost sales for parent company Diageo. So Boomer's favorite beer in 2026? Guinness.
1: I don't... And remember, tying these two stories together, remember whenever Guinness actually used to market itself as a health product for... If you're a nursing mother, try Guinness.
0: Anybody
1: Guinness for strength.
0: Anybody pulling up with their papa or Nimi drinking a Guinness?
1: Meemaw and papa. All right, man. We got one more segment of What's on Tap Radio.
0: We do. Let's talk about this town that ended a 140-year-old beer ban, a booze ban. By how many votes, we'll tell you. And then, well, we got a few more other stories.
1: Potato chips.
0: All in the last segment of What's on Tap Radio. We're getting this on a high note, or on a strong note, I promise.
1: Darn right.
0: Sense of it all. We'll be right back.
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1: Segment of What's on Tap Radio for the week. And if you guys have been entertained, enjoying the show, give us a like, give us a follow on social media, share it with a friend, subscribe, do whatever you need to do to get the word out there, because James and I, every time you do that, we get paid exactly $0. That's right, we do this for the fun of it. But if you'd like to sponsor the show, reach out to us, whatsontapradio@gmail.com, and that helps us pay for the wonderful programming that you have here. We want to thank all of our wonderful sponsors again. Speaking of which, Harbor Light Bill, not with us this week. I'm literally staring at an empty chair. Yep, yeah, name drop for Bill. You know, the guy just brings it every week. He shows up and he's like, I don't know if I'm going to get on. I don't know if he's going to turn my mic on. I don't know if he's going to let me say anything. He brings beer every week so he doesn't have to sit on the floor, because that's a rule.
0: He is a fan favorite.
1: He is. People yeah. love him, and I'm a people, so I love him. You know, here he is. And, you know, James said we were going to end the show on a high note, and we are.
0: Well, I don't know about a high note. How about a strong note?
1: Strong note, but before we do, there was a story we overlooked here, and I just want to talk about it really quick, because I don't want to dwell on it, because it's sad. It's like, wait a minute, we talked about Bill. Hey, happy. Hey, it's been a great show. We had a lot of fun. And speaking of had a lot of fun, past tense, we're still going to have fun, but Voodoo Brewing, not so much. And more importantly, the investors in Voodoo Brewing, not so much. Because Voodoo Brewing is selling off all of its assets. Now, Voodoo Brewing is a Pennsylvania-based brew pub with chains around the country. And, yeah, they did a lot of crowdsourcing in order to generate revenue. So they say, hey, you know, we're going to build this model and we're going to let people invest. Well, because it's a sale of assets, the company told investors to treat their stakes in the company as, quote, a total financial loss, citing industry pressures, including rising costs, tighter capital markets, changing consumer demand, and growing competition in the craft beer space. Guarantee a lawyer wrote that. Voodoo Brewing previously leaned heavily into this community investment, inviting customers and fans to fund their national franchise expansion. However, this expansion comes with a price. In fact, it kind of got revealed in this current market. Founded in 2005, Voodoo Brewing built a strong reputation as a regional craft brewer, but this industry and this market has changed all of that. And, well, you know, ownership group that took over the group, they have not spoke publicly about whether or not this is great. I love this. This is great. They said that we will stabilize operations and keep tap rooms open, but there are no formal plans to compensate past investors, but they loosely stated future profit sharing may be available once the business stabilizes. In other words, if you invested in this, bye-bye. That money sucks. Is gone.
0: I'm sorry to hear that.
1: I know. It sucks. It sucks. People.
0: That's the risk of being an investor. You just never know.
1: I know. That's right. And that's what, in fact, that's one of the things I teach kids about financial planning. It's like when you invest in one company, it could go up, it could go down, it could go to the moon. Oh, look at Apple stock. Or it could go bust. Look at Voodoo Brewing. And that's why I suggest mutual funds. By the way, you're going to hear about that on a financial planning show right after this. Yeah, right. Following What's on Tap Radio, financial planning. We are not financial planners.
0: Yeah, we had a Voodoo Brewing that opened up in Katy, not too far from where I'm broadcasting. I don't even think it was open a year, and it shut down. And we even had the guys on the show. Really nice family. moved down here to open it up and just didn't have any success, and they had to close. And I don't even think they were open a year, but I was rooting them on. But,
1: well,
0: unfortunately, the sign's still there. I drive past it all the time. Still there, but unfortunately, not.
1: Bye bye.
0: No business anymore. Yeah.
1: Speaking of opening things up, imagine your town having a ban on alcohol for over a century.
0: I didn't write this. I wish I'd take credit for this, but it says, "Have you ever voted in an election and then wanted to exercise your right to down a large adult beverage?"
1: Wait a minute. Hold on. Voted in an election.
0: Have you ever voted in an election?
1: And then
0: wanted to exercise your right to down a large adult beverage?
1: Actually, I know tons of people who did that. I know people who did it whenever Trump won the first time. I know whenever he lots of people who did it when he lost the second time. I know lots of people who did it when he won the third or the second time around on the third time he ran. Oh yeah,
0: so
1: lots of people downed it.
0: Now it's possible in an old school Alabama community. There's a small town in north central Alabama called Folkville, and they just voted to end the town's historic 140-year-old ban on alcohol. And it won by a single vote.
1: Stop it.
0: One single vote. The final tally was 116 to 115 in favor of allowing alcohol sales. So plenty of residents apparently didn't care. And nearly 800 registered voters in the Folkville, and only 231 voted. You got to get out and vote.
1: Wait, how
0: 800 registered voters? 800 registered voters, and only 231 voted.
1: Wow. So, I mean, that's probably in line with the national average, but at the same time, we're talking about beer here. There's an opportunity to have beer finally, and you're not going to go vote.
0: One local gas station is thrilled about the results, saying that they're definitely going to be sellers, but they want to do it in a way that's respectful to those who don't want it. So they're going to build a huge standalone liquor store rather than selling it in the gas station. What, are people going to walk in and go, "Ew, I'll never shop here again"?
1: That reminds me of Nobi down southeast Houston, down in Webster. They had a gas station that had a beer store in it. Mm-hmm. And you walk in, it's like, it was, I don't know if it was a Shell station, but you walk in, it's like, get your gas, and you walk into, you know, whatever, maybe get, you know, a Snickers bar, and you look over to your left and you're like, what is this? It's like one of the best craft beer stores anywhere in
0: like
1: the city
0: a
1: of
0: quarter
1: Houston.
0: Of the a quarter, maybe more than a quarter of the store itself. It's a Shell gas station.
1: It was awesome.
0: Was a beer store. Like, I'm not talking about a cold box. No, I'm talking about like very high end craft beer.
1: Very, yeah, limited release stuff, and I mean they bought and sold a lot of beer.
0: So okay, I'm thinking, Chad, and this is coming off your story. You talked about this guy threw a keg through a cupcake store window.
1: Oh, last week, yeah, this just random guy just says picks up a keg and is like walking down the street and like, so, I'm gonna throw it through this cupcake store.
0: So this gas station window. That's thrilled about, you know, selling alcohol and that, but they're going to be respectful and open a standalone liquor store. They might want to build a building without windows.
1: Yeah,
0: just in case somebody walks through and throws a keg through the window.
1: Well, that, you know, yeah. We don't need beer being light struck from the sunlight.
0: Well, we don't also want angry locals in the town to throw a keg through the window because they're mad.
1: I mean, the thing was decided by one vote. There's a lot of people pissed off right now. Like, and you know, somebody's like, it was like somebody's just at home and they're looking at their spouse like, why didn't you go vote? I told you this, your vote matters.
0: This is why what happens when you don't vote. So a town ended a 140-year ban on booze by a single vote.
1: All right. Well, I don't know who voted on this, but to put a bow on the show, Pringles, they came out with their beer can chicken chips made with Miller Lite. They out with their beer braised steak chips made with Miller Lite. They out with grilled beer brat chips made with Miller Lite. They're bringing back this year beer braised steak and a brand new beer cheese burger. Oh, that's right. A sharp, tangy taste of beer cheese and juicy hamburger blended with Miller Lite in their new potato chips. So get your hands on it because it is a limited release. Miller Lite partnering up with Pringles once again for the new beer cheese burger potato chips.
0: For all the Miller Lite gimmicks, this is actually one that's real.
1: I have the cans sitting right here. They're right next to me.
0: You won't get the soccer ball cooler, but you'll get the Pringles.
1: I have the cans right here on my shelf. Yeah. I kept them because I wanted proof that something exists, but you won't get any of the other ones. All right, put a bow on the show, James.
0: All right, that by thanking our advertisers, that being Beer Logic Conference Events, the Backyard Grill, keeping the lights nice and bright. Thanks to our friends over at Harbor Light Brewing and, of course, sponsoring our podcast, Cast Branding, for Mr. Beer Logic himself, Mr. Chad Pilbeam. Harbor Light Bill, who's on assignment this week. I am Beer Guru James. I'm just saying thanks for checking out What's on Tap Radio. We hope you enjoyed it. We hope that you join us for another Action Pack Radio show next week. We'll see you then, folks.
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20: This is a Fox News alert. I'm Kathleen Maloney. Iran launched a large missile attack on Israel today. Fox's Trey Ying has President Trump's response.
21: At least four waves of Iranian ballistic missiles have targeted northern Israel. I just got off the phone with President Trump to get his reaction to the ongoing missile attack. As I was speaking with the president out the window, I could see some of these incoming missiles headed toward the northern part of this country. The IDF says they were able to shoot down the majority of the incoming fire, but the president telling Fox News, it's certainly not going to help negotiations. I asked him if he had a message for the Iranian regime. He said, what I would suggest to Iran, you've shot your missiles. That's enough. Get back to the table and make a deal. President Trump indicated in our conversation that negotiations with Iran were progressing toward a possible agreement as early as this coming week.
20: Iranian officials say the missile strikes were in retaliation for Israel's attacks on Beirut. Congress faces a deadline to renew a key part of the Foreign Intelligence Surveillance Act, and a recent presidential appointment has some lawmakers worried.
22: Democratic Senator Mark Warner said placing Bill Pulte as acting director of national intelligence is puzzling to him and his party.
23: We're terribly concerned that we're going to have interference in our elections this year. You're going to turn the keys of all of our intelligence agencies over somebody so grossly unqualified.
22: Republican Senator James Lankford said the president trusts Pulte for a short-term appointment.
24: To be able to step up in for a few weeks to a month or so, to be able to step in and to be able to just manage this agency.
22: Both were on Fox News Sunday. Section 702 of FISA, which allows warrantless surveillance of adversaries, expires Friday. Grinnell Scott, Fox News.
20: And President Trump says he wants Pulte to begin shrinking the office of the Director of National Intelligence. 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
20: Officials are still counting the votes in last week's California primary elections.
32: In the governor's race, former HHS Secretary Democrat Javier Becerra advanced to the general election on Friday with former Fox host Republican Steve Hilton behind him. And in third, billionaire progressive Tom Steyer, who has spent hundreds of millions of his own funds on the race. This morning, Steve Hilton made this bold statement on Sunday Morning Futures.
33: The most important thing is that actually we're very confident now that will be in the top two.
32: In the LA mayor's race, Mayor Karen Bass still holds the lead. She is leading the pack, followed by former reality star Spencer Pratt, but progressive city councilwoman Nithya Raman is nipping at his heels as thousands of votes that have come in the last several days have gone to her.
20: Fox's Anita Vogel in LA. Police are still searching for at least two shooters who opened fire and wounded a dozen people at an Ohio street festival. Fox's Madison Scarpino with the latest.
34: Police say that the suspect shot people as young as 14 years old. Whoever did this is still on the loose. And the shooting happening at what was supposed to be a fun family festival. It's described as one of the most joyous and celebrated events in the community. And locals who were there say this type of tragedy happens way too often. City officials say because it was a festival, tons of roads were closed. People were trying to get out of there. Golf carts were everywhere. So it was challenging for first responders to get to the patients. But all were off of the scene in an hour. The rest of the two-day festival is now canceled.
20: Toledo police confirm all 12 victims are in stable condition. They believe the shooters were likely aiming at each other. Elon Musk's SpaceX is set to go public this week in what's expected to be the biggest IPO in history. SpaceX setting a flat price of $135 a share. The company trying to raise $75 billion. I'm Kathleen Maloney. This is Fox News.
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1: Welcome to the show. It is Real Estate Matters with Stewart Title. Thanks for joining us. Here it is, show number 606. We talk about real estate, everything that relates to the home, and sometimes so much more. We're glad you joined us. I am your host, Bill Knappick. We have great real estate professionals right here today. So let's get started as we welcome Leslie Lerner. Leslie has several things that she's going to talk about.

0: licensees under us, we also have business entities. So you could be licensed as an individual or a business entity.
1: So they have their hands around a lot of things.
0: Correct.
1: So and as in your role, and I imagine there's a lot of people that are part of the organization with Trek, but let's tell people your role, because you have been in this role many times now that you've been on the show for years.
0: Yes. My term is for 6 years. I was appointed by the governor, and there's nine of us. There are six broker members and three public members.
1: And that's covering the whole state.
0: Correct.
1: You're based here in Houston. Now, when you do your work and your responsibilities for Trek, give us an idea of some of the, like, the day-to-day things, not in the life of Leslie Lerner, because you're doing so many things, but the day-to-day Trek things that you're doing. What kind of things would you do?
0: So the role of a commissioner is all of what you make it. You could either be the commissioner that shows up for meetings and does nothing else, or you can be the commissioner that really wants to get your hands dirty and figure out what's going on and how to make it better. And I'm the latter. So I am constantly listening and reading. We receive disciplinary orders all the time. I look at those, see what I think about them. If I don't agree with what staff does, because staff does all of our discipline, which is kind of uncommon. Many times in other jurisdictions, the commissioners have a little bit more weight on discipline. We don't have any. And so when I don't agree, I say something, because I am a practitioner. And if somebody is doing something wrong in our industry, it affects all of us. It affects our reputation and how business is done. So I really would like to strengthen our license pool and make sure that they are actually qualified to be licensed. I don't want people with recent criminal backgrounds in our industry. There's just so many things that are going on. We have so much fraud and so many other things that go on that I don't feel our staff is doing enough to push out this kind of behavior.
1: And when we talk about, as you mentioned, you're a practitioner, just to remind people, you're helping buyers and sellers, so you have that perspective to bring to Trek. The other eight members that you, out of the nine, are they also realtors?
0: So,
1: or brokers?
0: So six of us are brokers and three are public members. So only six are in real estate.
1: You have any radio hosts on there on the panel?
0: We do not.
1: There you go. So for another show. In the meantime, so as we mentioned, that also people will reach out. I remember on previous segments you've been on, people will reach out to Trek should they have a complaint, even about a real estate professional that maybe didn't do something right, or from their perspective they didn't do something right. So do you hear complaints personally? And if so, what are the general complaints that people have?
0: I hear complaints on an informal way. In order for Trek to do anything with anybody, there has to be a complaint. Trek is completely 100% complaint driven. So somebody needs to turn in a complaint to Trek regarding whatever behavior. It could be a consumer complaining that their agent did something wrong. It could be an agent complaining that they've seen another agent doing something wrong. So all of that goes through Trek. But in order for Trek to do anything, there has to be a signed complaint.
1: Well, I know it's different, but I'm thinking about the lost luggage department of an airport. I used to know a friend that worked for Southwest Airlines, and that's all she did was take the phone calls that,
0: right,
1: when am I going to get my luggage? You know, so there's those elements. It's complaint driven. So you have to be patient. You have to be great listeners. But you also, as you said in the very beginning, your goal is to make it better.
0: Correct.
1: And
0: that
1: that's
0: is my
1: not
0: goal.
1: Easier said than
0: done.
1: I
0: mean, we're a consumer protection agency, and I want to see that we are completely and totally protecting that consumer in every way we can. Leniency is not allowed in there.
1: So, as we mentioned, you are helping your broker owner of Leslie Lerner Properties, featured in many magazines, by the way. You know, Leslie, I follow you. Anytime I see a headline, hey, there's Leslie on another publication, you know I'm reading it.
0: Thank you.
1: That said, let's tell people about your company, Leslie Lerner Properties.
0: I formed Leslie Lerner Properties, I think 13 years ago. And everybody kind of says I was a little ahead of the game, but it worked because I was trying to figure out how to be a little different than the other 30,000 at that time realtors out there, or licensees. And so I started a flat fee and rebated commission brokerage. And so when I list your property, I list it for a flat fee. And when I'm selling properties, I

0: rebate part of the commission if you see less than six houses.
1: Okay, so let's go to the selling side. If you're selling someone's home, you're selling my home, it's mm-hmm. a flat fee based on what, the listing price?
0: Based on the listing price, yes.
1: So then someone would, of course, say, well, yeah, but are you going to be doing the pictures? Are you going to be doing marketing? How does that part
0: work? We do
1: work?
0: It all. So it's the same as if you were listing your house with anybody that was paying you or charging you even more. I list it at a flat fee. I will never, ever do anything that's not full service because I believe consumers deserve their hands held during this process. It's just, people think real estate's easy. It's very easy to be taken advantage of. So I don't want my clients to ever feel that way.
1: Well, and that's a good point, too. You do say a lot of people have that impression. That's probably because of some of the TV shows
0: right.
1: And the perceived image. But we know right here on the show and anybody in real estate, it's hard. There's so many elements to it. So to provide great service for buyers or sellers, it's a big deal. So tell people then about how it works with the buyers. You said if six properties. Now, I know I recently purchased a home in another state. And, man, I looked at way more than, I lost count.
0: Well, as we know now with technology, a lot of people shop online. And so they find their homes and they're like, we want to look at this house, and this house, and then we're going to make a decision. So if I show you 1 to 3 houses, then I'll rebate 1.5% on the closing statement. And if I show you 4 to 6, I'll rebate 1% on the closing statement, depending on what that seller is offering as compensation to the buyer's agent. Because I can't rebate it all if they're not offering that all. So now that all the rules have changed, we have to find out exactly what the buyer... The rules haven't changed. Let me back up. We have always negotiated commissions. They have never been set. But now there's more, I guess, there are more people saying we're going to negotiate than there were in the past. It's no longer on the MLS, so you don't know what a seller is offering. So it's all part of the negotiation on the contract.
1: And I want to mention that too, because through the years, regardless of how things have changed in the last 2 years or so, whatever it is, that's one of the things that's always been said, oh, the commission's negotiable. Mm-hmm. But in reality, it was like, it's 6%. That was the quote, common, the standard. It's negotiable, but it's pretty much 3 for the seller, 3 for the buying agent. So, but we have to always remember, as consumers, it is negotiable.
0: It's always been negotiable. It has never been set. It just, there's just more eyes on it now. People are hearing more and thinking it's a law, which it's not a law. It has always been negotiable. It was a change in direction. It came from the National Association of Realtors, and it came down towards Texas Realtors and everyone else in every state, just saying that things had to be more transparent. And it's really up to the buyer or the seller how they're going to get pay those commissions.
1: And Leslie, those are just two of the things you're doing. The third is Learn More. Give us a quick word on what Learn More is.
0: Learn More is a contract understanding platform. You can upload any type of document, whether it be real estate, electricity, medical, whatever it may be, a car contract, anything, insurance. You can upload that PDF into Learn More in any language, and it'll give you meaning in any language. Paragraph by paragraph by paragraph. It'll give you examples and FAQs. You choose the languages that you want it to show you. We have over 70 plus languages. You can e-sign in the platform. There's text-to-speech. There's so many things that can help you understand what you're signing before you sign it. People click, click, click through contracts and documents too many times and go, what did I just sign? So this takes that away.
1: Interesting. We're talking with Leslie Lerner, a TREC commissioner right here in the state of Texas, broker owner of Leslie Lerner Properties, also the entrepreneur that brought us Learn More.
0: Learn More is great. I hear people talking all the time. I actually was just at an event in which some people that were not English as a first language couple, and they didn't know about Learn More. And I was telling them, they're like, oh my gosh, I wish I could have used that. I signed an investment contract And in the end, I wanted to get out, but I didn't know there was a fee in order to get out of this contract. If I would have had that and I could have put it in my native language, I would have totally understood what I was trying to sign.
1: Leslie, you're doing so many things. Give us an idea as far as keeping a life balance. A, how do you have time to do all these things? B, I know you're thinking of some other things in the works. But what do you do as far as just keeping the right balance to stay on track, helping buyers and sellers, the track commissioner, learn more?
0: It's a lot of juggling, but you learn to make it work. And it's people ask me all the time, how do you go to the gym? Well, I make an appointment with myself. That's very important to go to the gym. So I do that. I'll play pickleball in the evening. Sometimes it's just a balance, knowing that you have to take care of yourself to be a good person to take care of somebody else.
1: Yeah, you like pickleball.
0: I do.
1: How long have you been doing the pickleball?
0: Maybe going on 2 years.
1: In the meantime, Leslie, let's tell people how they could find out more about Trek. Should they have a question about Trek? Should there be a complaint, whether it's a consumer or a realtor? How do they reach Trek?
0: People are always welcome to reach out with me to me, and I will help them do whatever they need. Trek.texas.gov. Yes.
1: 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Leslie Lerner Properties at
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1: Leslie, thanks for being with us.
0: Thank you.
1: As we continue, it's time to talk about new homes. Everybody loves new construction. And now we have Kelly Johnson and Sandra Sterling with Highland Homes. Ladies, welcome to the show.
2: Thanks for having us.
3: Thanks for having us. 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
1: Well, it's good. 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First of all, let's tell people Highland Homes. 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
1: And also, you two are at one specific new home area. 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
2: We're in Artavia, and it's in Conroe, Texas, and it is off Highway 242, but we are really strategically located. We're 10 minutes from 45, we're 10 minutes from 59, and we're 10 minutes from 99. So realistically, we can get you to any freeway within about 10 minutes.
1: So if you got 10 minutes, then we're going to be in good shape, right?
2: Oh, well, that's great. And in Houston traffic, 10 minutes is amazing.
1: 10 minutes is like the speed of light in some of the sectors. But in the meantime, your role, Kelly, let's tell people what you do with the company.
2: I'm a sales counselor for a product we have in Artavia, which is what we consider a 60-foot product, which will be homes ranging from 2,700 square foot to about 3,800 square foot. $490,000 to about $650,000. And so when they come in, we either have homes to build to suit. And Highland is one of the few custom builders that actually allows you to still make changes. Like you might be able to move a window or move a wall or actually pick each color you want in every room with a designer that you meet with for 6 hours.
1: So
2: we also have inventory
1: homes.
2: Oh, yes, absolutely. Very flexible.
1: And then, Sandra, the whole reason that you're here today is that I saw you at a real estate event, and we got to talking, and you mentioned Highland Homes and all the great things you're doing. So let's tell people your role with the company.
3: My role is the same. I am a sales counselor for the 50-foot product. So my product starts around the high 300s, and it'll go up to 500. And if they want something larger, then I send them off to Kelly.
1: So, and as far as, let's take a kind of a picture of the home development, so to speak. So about how many homes, Sandra, are there that you're combining in the
3: Artavia?
1: So how many homes are in this area?
3: Currently, I'm not 100% sure how many homes we have. Ultimately, it will be 6,500 homes once the development is said and done.
1: But right now, you're helping. You have homes that people can see. And I would imagine, you know, I'm just picturing any kind of new home area. You have some that are ready to go, perhaps?
3: Correct. We have a few inventory. We try to keep at least a minimum of 5 inventory homes at all times. And most of our clients will come in to build from the ground up. That's really what they prefer.
1: And then how does that go, Kelly, as far as if someone wants to come in from the ground up, it's that would mean that it's going to take a little longer, I would imagine. You have to, about how much time if I walked in or someone walks in as a result of maybe they're listening right now and they say, hey, I'm going to go talk to the ladies about this. How long does it take to get one of the from the ground up models?
2: It takes about 5 months with us. So it takes about
1: That's
2: 5 months
1: really long.
2: To build a home from start to finish, contract to close. And one of the really great things about Highland Homes in our neighborhood is we'll actually take homes on contingency. So if you're working, if you're trying to sell your home right now, you're kind of scared to try and build a new home because you're worried
1: right,
2: about your home selling,
1: right.
2: Different things like that. We'll actually take it contingent upon your home selling and start building you your dream home from ground up. You get to pick everything. And usually the timing works out perfectly to where we close on your home and then you come in and close on our home within about a week or two so that you only have to move once.
1: That sounds like another advantage perhaps of buying a new home is that the builder, now we're hearing, and I don't know about your company, but we're hearing about builders, quote, incentives. There's a lot of incentives. I don't know if that's true. We're going to find out. But people are saying, oh, there's all these incentives with builders. You're throwing in washers, I mean, I don't know if you are, but I hear that. But also, it sounds like one of the advantages might be flexibility, as you're saying, that if I don't have my home sold, working with you on a home that's in progress might be an advantage.
2: It is an advantage. We try to have different stages of homes going the entire time. Like Sandra said, we always have up to 5 inventory homes, but they'll always usually be in different stages. Right now, I believe we have about 4 that are complete and ready to go. So if we have a relo buyer or somebody coming in from out of town who needs a home pretty fast, we should be able to accomplish that. But for someone who has a home to sell or they're starting the process, we can do it from ground up. So I would say flexibility is one of the biggest advantages we have. Incentive-wise, one of the things going with a builder compared with like a pre-owned home is we typically have closing cost incentive that we're going to give you, or depending on the stage of a home, a rate buy down to at least 4.99% interest rate.
1: One of the other things, and what about, as I was joking around, what about washers and dryers and things like that? Is that sometimes part of the negotiation or no?
2: Well, what's really cool is we just started a brand new incentive today on June 1st where we're going to give you a free generator. So a whole home generator for with any new home you buy with us from now until the end of August. So I think that's a little bit better than a washer or a dryer. Another incentive that we have for realtors is that one realtor who sells a home with us during that time frame will also receive a free generator.
1: Yes.
2: For any realtor who sells a home with Highland Homes in any neighborhood, not just Artavia, in any neighborhood from June 1st till the end of August, will be in a drawing and one realtor will receive a free generator that we install at their home. It doesn't have to be a new home or a Highland home.
1: Now, Sandra, can you put a radio host that I know of, put him in the hat for that drawing? Just saying, right?
3: You're going to come buy a home from Isabel?
1: Well, maybe. Tell us more, Sandra, about maybe I'll be right up there tomorrow.
3: Well, we have ready to move in homes.
1: That's awesome. So what about the energy efficient things? With new homes, I always think, well, if I buy a new home, I'm going to get some energy efficient features. Am I?
2: Oh, 100%. We have radiant barrier in our walls. We do ridge vents in the roof lines. We have tankless water heaters. We have low-E windows. We'll actually give you, depending on the square footage in the home, we'll actually give you an idea of what your utility bill will be. And we'll guarantee that for the first year.
1: That's pretty nice.
2: Mm-hmm. I would say that Highland Homes, we are built on trust. The most important thing to the owner of our company is that we stand behind our product and our word. She would rather do what's right by the customer and take a loss than make a customer mad. Because in her mind, it's not just you're buying a Highland home, you're buying your first Highland home. And when you go to buy your next home, she wants it to be a Highland. So we do as much as we can we follow up and follow through 100%. And 98% of our homeowners that have closed a Highland home would buy another one.
3: We tend to get a lot of repeat buyers, people that are moving from the Dallas area into Houston or vice versa.
1: And that's a good point, Sandra. How often are you seeing, Kelly mentioned this earlier, how often are you seeing people from out of state coming and finding Highland homes?
3: You know, I will say that at Artavia, that's kind of a very popular place. They like the location, for one, and they also like the tranquility that Artavia offers. It's a very nice, quiet neighborhood, and just lots of green, and people just love it. But we do get a lot of people from all over.
2: right now. We have buyers on the books from California, Wisconsin. From New York, from Wisconsin, from Kansas, from Philadelphia. Miami, I mean, they're really coming into Texas.
1: Well, we hear on the show here about how a lot of realtors do marketing and things, but in the new home world, what are some of the things, obviously you're here today on the radio, what are some of the things that your company does to get the word out so that these people in Philadelphia here and all that, what are you doing for marketing? What's the company do?
2: Our marketing department does a lot of YouTube videos. They do a lot of social media. They do a lot of Instagram, which reaches out to, and I'm not a marketing person, so I don't know how many times they have to send it or what they have to do to get it. But most of the people come in from seeing some type of YouTube video or finding us on the internet. So,
1: and of course, like Sandra, you're going to events and meeting people mm-hmm. like me and others out there,
3: yes.
1: right?
3: Yes. What I really enjoy is partnering up with lots of realtors and inviting them to come out and create social media content. So the more they share, the more we share, and the more we all can collaborate and get the word out.
1: And that's one of the things now. I haven't heard it lately as far as new home builders, but sometimes realtors are thinking, oh, well, will the new home builder work with me as the realtor? And they might be apprehensive about showing certain. Is that still a thing, or you're making the real estate professionals comfortable?
3: Correct. Not at all. So we love working with real estate realtors, with realtors. We love partnering up. We love inviting them over to our model homes and being able to tour our homes. We actually do that quite often, and we have lots of giveaways because we want to make sure that they remember us, remember our hospitality, and again, like I said, a lot of social media content.
1: And you mentioned tranquility. Are yeah. trees part of the effect out there?
3: I would say so. Yes.
1: So here we have tranquility, trees, and generators. What could be better?
3: A lake.
1: And
3: a
1: lake. Come on now.
3: And we have walking trails.
2: Walking trails. We have a little cafe that they can come and have brunch and have drinks on the patio. Mm-hmm. There's a full-time gym that you can get into. We're building a new community center that has pickleball courts and a pavilion. I mean, Artavia is honestly just a beautiful, beautiful neighborhood. And we're 10 minutes from the Woodlands, Texas.
1: Now, we want to also say, so you're close to the Woodlands, but we probably want to tell people, too, there are other developments with your company. So if someone's like, yeah, well, that's not the area mm-hmm. I need to be in, they could look at, what's the website for the company?
2: It would be highlandhomes.com.
1: That's too easy.
2: I know, right?
1: So there, and then you're out, you're not just in Houston, the Houston area, but you're in other cities, right?
2: Yes, yes. We're in Austin and San Antonio area, and we're in the Dallas-Fort Worth area. But we're only in Texas, and we're one of the top 30 builders in the nation, and we're only in Texas.
1: Highlandhomes.com. That yes. sounds pretty awesome. So mm-hmm. Well, let's tell people how they can reach out to you should they want to, Kelly.
2: They can reach out to me at kelly.johnson@highlandhomes.com or on my cell phone at 214-215-8172. 214-215-8172.
1: And Sandra, if someone wants to reach out to you,
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1: And that generator thing. Every home gets a generator during what period of time? It's not running forever, right?
2: No,
1: it's
2: no,
1: a
2: no.
1: special deal.
2: From June 1st.
1: That's today.
2: Today.
1: We're recording.
2: Started
1: June
2: today.
1: June 1st. Okay.
2: And it goes through August 31st. And
1: wow.
2: Yes. We did this promotion last summer, and it was the best promotion we've ever had. And in fact, the owners of Generac called us and asked us, hey, what are y'all doing? Why are you selling so many generators? I mean, it was an amazing program for us.
1: Because we're selling homes, and we're a marketing force to be reckoned with. Generators, tranquility,
2: yes.
1: walking trails. It's too awesome, Sandra, right? Is that why you're smiling?
3: Yes.
2: It's the place to be.
1: Okay. One of the things, a personal question, kind of, sort of, personal, professional question. That is, in the real estate world, realtors work almost every day. But especially when we think about the people that are working at new homes, you have to be working on the weekends because that's when people come out a lot of times. How do you feel about that, Kelly?
2: I've worked weekends. I've been in the business since 2003. So
1: working week, no big deal.
2: I raised a child. I managed to do it all. You just learn how to make it work.
1: How about you, Sandra?
3: I enjoy working on the weekends. I actually prefer being off during the week and having less people and less crowd to be around with.
2: HighlandHomes.com.
1: Ladies, thanks for being with us.
2: Thank you so much.
3: Thank you.
1: And moving right along, let's talk to a real estate professional in the Montgomery County area. Her name is Erica Gines-Currier. Erica, welcome to the show.
4: Hi, Bill. Thank you for having me.
1: Love that excitement, Erica. First of all, you are a real estate professional. And am I right? You're working mostly in the Montgomery County area.
4: Yes, Montgomery County, Spring, the Woodlands, Magnolia, all the places up north.
1: Well, and when we say that, and we call it Montgomery County, there's actually, I used to live in Montgomery County in Maryland, but there's several Montgomery counties. But if someone's listening, say, from out of the state, and they hear about Montgomery County in the Houston area, which is very attractive, people love it, right? When we, give us an idea of geographically where the area is directionally and what part of the city. Tell us about Montgomery County. Paint a picture.
4: Okay, so I would say Montgomery County is about 40 miles north of Houston. One of the biggest cities next to us is the Woodlands, Magnolia.
1: Well, and people hear about the Woodlands all over the place. So that's, for some reason, the Woodlands, I guess it's because it's been around a long time. People hear about it marketing-wise. So people like the Woodlands. But it's also, is Woodlands part of Montgomery County as well?
4: Yes.
1: Okay, so that's a good thing. And then one of the things I think about or have heard, what about the tax rate in Montgomery County? Is it a little bit lower in certain areas? What's going on with that?
4: So I would say the tax rate in Montgomery County, it's going to kind of fluctuate. There's some areas, some neighborhoods where it's as low as 1.8, and then there's some areas where it's a little bit higher. We have a lot of master plan communities, and that's where you kind of get a little bit higher rates.
1: 1.8, relatively speaking, is pretty good for around
4: yes.
1: here, would you say?
4: Oh, yeah, for sure.
1: And then as far as you're helping buyers and sellers, right?
4: Yes.
1: And at this point in time, are there, what are you doing? More buyers, more sellers, let's say in the last 20 transactions?
4: Last 20 transactions, I've probably helped more sellers than buyers. So as long as they are pricing accurately, pricing strategically, then sellers are doing really good today. Buyers, I have a lot of buyers who are waiting. They are actually getting themselves ready to be able to purchase. So I'm kind of helping them along the way.
1: Well, with the sellers right now, the ones that, I don't know, just as an example, take 10 transactions or so, are these people that, how many of them are moving out of the state?
4: I would say out. I had a couple going out of state, and then some are just downsizing, or some are actually wanting to move in with their family. So they're actually looking for one bigger home.
1: In the Woodlands, people say there's not many new homes. Is that correct? As far as new construction, is that still true?
4: So that is really true. On the outer skirts of the Woodlands, when you get closer, there's Creekside. That still has some homes being developed. Oh, there's another good one, Wood Forest. So there is some communities closer to the Woodlands where you have the newer homes. But yeah, the Woodlands, I would say, is more established.
1: A lot of trees there, too.
4: Oh, yeah. There was more, but at, like, the last 5 years, it's been a lot of developing.
1: So you're, and most, is that true though? Most of your work is the Montgomery County area.
4: Yes.
1: Another thing people talk about is Conroe. Why is Conroe so popular?
4: Conroe is growing at a massive rate. It's just boomed out there lately. We have so many new developments. We have more stores coming in, more shopping centers. We're getting the master plan communities now. And then also kind of outer towards going up to Huntsville, Cut-and-Chew, you actually have properties where you get acreage as well. There's a lot to offer.
1: Well, what do you think? I'm trying to picture, last time I was in Conroe, which is a while, there's a lot of stuff already there. So they still have more land and they're using
4: so
1: it for the
4: more.
1: All these stores and stuff?
4: Yes, so much more. And, you know, you could just go drive down 3083 and they're already plots just ready to go for more communities coming in. So yeah, it's exploding.
1: And you mentioned Cut-and-Chew. Now that has a real Texas name to it. Let's tell people that are, again, listening from far away, what is Cut-and-Chew, Texas? And is that Montgomery County too?
4: Yes. So Cut-and-Chew, Texas is going to be east side of Conroe, going down 105. And that's where you're going to have like deer trails and those communities where you have the 2-acre lots, and it's really nice. A lot of people, they love the area. Luckily 105 just got widened, so you're not having to do the 2-lane anymore. All the construction's kind of died down.
1: That sounds pretty good though. So if someone said, hey Erica, I want an acre, 2 acres, you can find a place for us.
4: Oh, of course.
1: Cut and Shoot sounds like it has a saloon and a jail or something. No?
4: Oh, you know, it's grown quite a bit. So we have a little bit more.
1: 1800s, yeah.
4: Oh, yeah.
1: Just
4: oh, yeah.
1: a little bit. So then, where is Cold Spring part of the deal, too?
4: So Cold Spring is a little bit more. That's northeast.
1: So that's not Montgomery County?
4: It's not Montgomery County. I think that's more of Huntsville, maybe, area.
1: All right, let's go back to Conroe. What else is going on in Conroe? I know we've got a great Stewart Title office there, but
4: oh, of course.
1: What else is happening in Conroe? What about new home builders? Is there a lot of them in Conroe now?
4: There is quite a few. So up in the Woodlands Hills, they actually just opened up their new model homes. And so you have Ravina, you have Highland, you have Dierra Horton. You have so many different ones to choose from. A little out of the way, Todd Mission, I would still say it's kind of Magnolia area. They have Colton. Colton's a really cool neighborhood. They're doing a lot of building. They still have about, I'm probably going to mess it up, it's like 5,400 acres that they're still
1: going to
4: be building.
1: It's amazing that there's that much land still to develop all these years. And when I think about, and maybe others do too, when we think about the Houston area, what we've talked about just so far is the west side of Houston, and specifically the northwest. That's not to say that there's not a lot of stuff going on the east side of town.
4: Right.
1: And northeast, southeast. That said, I'm a fan of the west because it has so many opportunities. Let's say you want to go to San Antonio, you want to go to Tomball. I just think that west side of Houston has so much to offer, is even in the Montgomery County, Conroe areas. It's just a nice place that seems to be unfolding.
4: It is. There is so much going on. You know, getting with the correct realtor professional, they would definitely be able to help you as far as, you know, letting them know where you want to be at, what you're looking for as far as school districts, anything.
1: Well, let's give people an idea of all the things you could be doing in life. Here you are, Erica Gines Currier, doing tremendous work at Top Guns Realty. That's a little old Cut and Shoot kind of name there, just saying. But you're doing tremendous work over there, Erica. People talk about you all the time. What was it about real estate that brought you into the fold and that said, Erica, this is what you need to be doing? Or where were you inspired to become a real estate professional to begin with?
4: Honestly, I think ever since I was 18, I wanted to be a realtor, and just life events. I was a single mom for a long time with twins. And so basically it was kind of put off on hold for a little bit. And when I was finally able to have the time and, you know, get the training, get my license, it just kind of became a passion. Being property management for 13 years, just kind of rolling right into it. It's just something I enjoy doing. I enjoy helping people get to their next step and being able to be somebody people are able to lean on to and trust and just feel.
1: How often are you helping first time buyers?
4: Ooh.
1: Is that a big thing?
4: Yes. One of my most recent, she's a first-time home buyer, and it's been a process. She did end up going with a new build home. She's super happy with it, but she had some things she was struggling with as far as feeling comfortable with the building process, and we were able to work together and, you know, work with the new home builders and be able to make her feel comfortable since she wasn't able to see it from start to finish.
1: And that's one of the things about the real estate professional. You have to be so many things, but being a counselor and navigating people or individuals through the process is a big deal.
4: Yes, and that's probably my favorite part of it, because this is more than just, it's something big for them, and to be a part of that makes me feel good. I love it.
1: Well, you also mentioned something that I think a lot, most people don't have experience in, and that is raising twins. What's that like? Now, so, boys or girl, what do we have?
4: I have a boy and a girl. They are now 14. It was a lot easier when it was just me carrying around two car seats.
1: Really?
4: Now that they have their own little personalities in this preteen era, it's a lot more difficult. Yeah.
1: So, and they're twins.
4: Yes.
1: So, is that kind of amazing as there you are, you're with them all these years, and then you look around, they're 14, and they're yes. talking, when you, as you said, this personality,
4: recognize.
1: That, what is it like?
4: So, I honestly don't even recognize them anymore. It's like from day to day, they just, it's different these days raising kids. It's a lot.
1: So, let's say there's a parents out there right now and they are just coming home from the hospital with their new twins and they're like, oh no, we need instructions. If you were to give just maybe two bullet points to parents of twins, what would you say that you've learned in 14 years that might help them?
4: Support and having the right people in their life.
1: And buy a home for America when they need.
4: Oh, yes.
1: As they outgrow wherever they're at right now, because it sounds like they may have a life, that's a life-changing event. They may need a bigger house.
4: They're going to definitely need more rooms.
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1: Erica, thanks for being with us.
4: Thank you so much for having me.
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1: Well, Stewart Title, we're here to serve you. 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You can find out about any location near you. You can find out a lot of things about title insurance. But right now, in the Conroe and Magnolia area of Houston, we have one of our top business development people. Her name is Hope Moy. She's a regular contributor, has a massive fan base on this show. Hope, you know, the emails pour in every time you're
6: on the
1: show.
6: They do. I never have trouble getting someone to come on to the radio show. They love being here. They love coming and talking about their business. So I love it. I love providing the platform for sure.
1: Well, there you are. As we were already talking about the Montgomery area, needless to say, Conroe Magnolia is right there in Montgomery County. And people hear the show, they know it's a growing area. And you're experiencing at our Stewart Title offices, you're seeing that growth firsthand, and the escrow officers helping the buyers and sellers every day.
6: Every day. Every day. We have a fantastic team with Stewart Title. And like you said, I do work out of two offices. I work in Magnolia off of 1488 and also in Conroe off of 336. Both very strategically placed in Montgomery County to kind of help our real estate industry friends and lenders just be a good source of and a good location to, you know, where we are within the geographical area of Montgomery County. So super convenient for our offices. And
1: tell us about Magnolia a little bit, Hope. You know, we think about Conroe a lot, but as I think about Magnolia, when I first heard about friends of mine, I'm going back maybe 5, 6, 7 years. Mm-hmm. Or so, and people say, oh, well, I bought a home in Magnolia. We're like, well, where's that? You know, that's really far. It's 40 minutes. You know, the trend started a long time ago, really, in my estimation, because I know close people that moved out there.
6: The growth in Magnolia is quite crazy, but also very good. It's good for our business, right? So, I mean, you're probably 45 minutes to an hour, depending on the time that you leave to the airport. You're super close to the Woodlands. You're super close to everything. It's very easy to get to. The growth going west on 1488 with all the commercial, all the new grocery stores and the new eating establishments. We're getting into third high school here pretty soon. Another elementary, another middle school, and another high school. And the high school is the last to be built. But if that doesn't scream growth, I don't know what does.
1: It screams growth.
6: It does.
1: I can hear it from here. So yes. And that's it for those people. And I grew up in the Northeast and all this stuff. Even just driving, you're talking about high schools and schools, even driving again on 99, which is so emblematic of the growth. Just go up and down 99 and look left and right. You'll see some of that growth. But you'll also see, I don't know what high school it is, but there's a stadium, like it's just a high school, but it's a college stadium. I don't know if it's in Tomball.
6: I think it's in Tomball.
1: Yeah, but my point is, in other states, in other cities, the scale is simply not the same. So I'm imagining that this new high school that's added to Montgomery or to Magnolia is a sight.
6: Oh, of course.
1: It's big, I imagine.
6: And Texas loves football to begin with, so we're always going to have great stadiums. But, yeah, I mean, you're looking at a lot of new homes. I mean, Erica spoke about Colton. There's others out there that are brand new master community plans in the west side of Magnolia, and the growth is just, it's incredible. And you have Aggie Expressway that's get you to College Station in probably 30 minutes. Yeah.
1: And the other thing is that when I'm thinking about the magnificence of Magnolia, to me, it's further up, but it's where homes are appreciating. I know that. Mm-hmm. Just kind of, it's a northern Fulshear.
6: Yeah, absolutely. Absolutely. I personally live in Magnolia, so I love the area. My kids have grown up there and gone to the schools. Magnolia ISD is a great school. I personally love Magnolia.
1: Hope Moy, representing Stuart Title in a magnificent way, right there every day. It's fantastic, Hope.
4: Yes.
1: But to see those, you're right there at the closing sometimes. You're in and out of the offices, I know, marketing and things. But to know that so many lives are being changed in those escrow offices right there. I'm sure you get feedback.
4: Yeah.
1: With the escrow officers about the excitement at the closing, the keys being changed, the checks being...
6: I love being a part of the story as well. It's the story, and it's watching these people make their biggest investment, and we get to be a part of that happiness. There's nothing like seeing a kid at the closing table super excited about their new bedroom. I'm glad that we get to be a part of that, and I have, a fantastic team to help all the realtors and lenders out there for a great experience.
1: Magnolia and Conroe, two magnificent Stuart Title offices. They're right there.
6: I want to be a partner for you. 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I have a great team. I have 6 escrow officers, probably all with, I mean, you're looking at over 120-ish years of experience. 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My number is 346-224-1908. Again, my number is 346-224-1908. Please give me a call. I have fantastic marketing tools. I'd love to support your business.
1: Sounds good. Hope, thanks for being with us.
6: Thank you, Bill. I'll see you in 2 weeks.
1: And as you're listening, let me tell you, with Stuart Title, we've talked about Stuart Title. 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And as we roll right along, here is Leslie Lerner Properties, Trek Commissioner. Leslie, I'm out of breath. So many things and learn more. Welcome back, Leslie.
0: 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If you have a Trek issue, look up trek.texas.gov, and your answers should be there. 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
1: Leslie, there's so many things I don't understand. I'd probably be on the website for hours.
0: You could do it. It is so easy that anybody could figure it out.
1: That? Here you are. You've been you're a broker, owner of Leslie Lerner Properties, among these other things. But how many years have you been in real estate? Was it 30?
0: I was plus? Just doing that in my head. 33 years.
1: Come on. Now, here you are. You've had all this experience. You're an entrepreneur. You're looking ahead. You have a vision, no doubt. But when we think about how real estate has changed, the industry has changed in Houston, which is going to be different than other places. But mm-hmm. What do you see 5 years? When you all get together with maybe this will be happening or 10, what's
0: your
1: view?
0: So my regulatory conferences have really been focusing right now on AI and how that is going to be regulated. I think that's pretty much a national concern. And also, obviously, the consumer protection when people are using AI. People are using AI for photos. They're using AI to fill in contracts and many other things. Sometimes it's a big worry that when you're using AI for photos, you're changing what that home actually looks like. And people are purchasing homes thinking it looks like the photos they see. And once they get in there, it's not truly there. It could be as small as a plug was changed from one wall to another. And AI does that by itself and people don't notice. A big thing is that people really need to put on their listings that they were modified or enhanced by AI. I really see our industry changing in the next 5 years due to technology.
1: So what about the role of the realtor in 5-10 years?
0: I think there'll always be a need for that personal relationship. Everything is relationship based. I think the good brokers and agents will survive, and those that aren't so good will be taken over by technology. But there's going to be a huge shift towards technology. I'm already seeing AI-based platforms come in for real estate, but you're not getting your personalized service, and you're not being explained everything. And some of these companies are also just pairing you with agents without knowing what your real needs are. 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
1: Leslie, thanks for being with you. Good
0: Thank
1: to see you again.
0: Thank you for having me.
1: I'll see you on the pickleball court, maybe.
0: Okay, sounds fun.
1: And they're back. Highland Homes, Sandra, and Kelly. Hey, ladies, welcome back.
2: Thank you. One thing we didn't say about Artavia is it is actually named after a little village in Italy, Life Through Art. So everything in the neighborhood is very colorful.
3: Artsy.
2: There's all these artsies. There's all of these walking trails. The cafe is named after that. Tons of color, tons of bird nests, tons of trees, it's all about living life through art.
1: You know what I would do if I have one of the homes, I buy the home now through August, I get the generator as part of the deal, I'm going to paint my generator colorful things to make it look pretty, just to fit in with the neighborhood.
2: Absolutely.
1: Every
2: one of our models has some huge color installation in the backyard so that when you tour through the models, there's a big bright color, pop of color.
1: What do you think about that, Sandra? Good idea?
3: I love it. I love the creativity.
1: Well, give us a quick word. Okay, we're all talking business here. Artavia, when you're not working weekends and stuff like that, what are you doing in your free time, Kelly, to relax?
2: We have a little place out on the lake, on Lake Livingston, and we go up there and we go fishing and we have some property and just take care of that.
1: It's kind of nice being on the water, isn't it?
2: It's really nice being on the water. Yes, sir.
1: What about you, Sandra?
3: I just got a membership at Lifetime, and so I've been going out there.
1: So you're working
3: to relax.
1: Out?
3: Yes.
1: Well, that's good. I mean, you have to do the physical work, I think, just to keep the mind right, not to mention to keep the body in good shape.
3: Correct.
1: No doubt about it. Okay. Sandra, let's tell people how they can reach you.
3: Reach me at 832-387-1127.
1: Kelly?
2: You can reach me at 214-215-1127. 8172.
1: And that sounds good. So if I'm out there in any other real estate events, I might see you both there like I saw Sandra, huh?
2: Yes.
3: I think just because I network a lot, people reach out to me and ask me to, you know, join them for whatever event. And then I try to invite Kelly and anybody else that's around me.
1: Teamwork makes the dream work. Yeah, there you go. And the website again is?
2: HighlandHomes.com.
1: Ladies, thanks for being with us.
3: Thank you.
1: I'm going to paint that generator now, okay? And now she is back, Erica Guine Currier, with Top Gun. She's the Top Gun right there. Now, Erica, I know the twins are listening, and I bet they say, Mom's on the radio, and she didn't say hi to us yet. So let's say hi. Let's tell the twins' names are
4: Jayla and Jaden.
1: You want to say hi to them.
4: Hi, Jayla. Hi, Jaden.
1: Right there. Your voice is coming right through, however they're listening. It's exciting, isn't it?
4: It is exciting.
1: Twins, an expert in real estate and raising twins to 14 years old. That's amazing. So what else do you want people to know, Erica?
4: Fun fact about Top Guns. It started off as a land company back in 1991 before it was bought by Keith Robertson in 1999. And it's one of the prominent brokerages off in Lake Conroe.
1: So there you go. They've been around Lake Conroe for a while then.
4: Yes.
1: They know the land. They know the area and what's happening.
4: Yes. And you definitely see the yellow signs.
1: The yellow signs. Distinctive. Erica, let's tell people how they can reach you at Top Guns Realty.
4: You can reach me at 346-490-2855. 346-490-2855.
1: Erica, thanks for being with us.
4: Thank you
1: so much.
4: We'll
1: see you out there. And thank you all for listening to Real Estate Matters with Stuart Title. I am your host, Bill Napick. 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Or we'd be honored once again to be stewards of your real estate transaction at Stuart Title right here in the Houston area or anywhere you're listening, stuart.com. And I know you're thinking, hey, I want to see this show because we make a video of the show. 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
9: This is a Fox News alert. Iran attacks Israel for the first time since the April ceasefire.
10: Four waves of Iranian ballistic missiles targeted Israel tonight in response to the IDF strikes on Hezbollah in southern Beirut earlier today.
9: Fox's Trey Yangst reporting from Tel Aviv, where he watched Iranian missiles soar through the skies and says that he spoke to President Trump a short time ago.
10: The president told me it's certainly not going to help negotiation. President indicated that ultimately he felt things were very close to an agreement. He said Monday, Tuesday, or Wednesday of this coming week. And now this, he is holding consultations with his security team, I am told, by a senior U.S. official. And I asked the president about the Israeli strike on Hezbollah in Beirut earlier today. He told me that was not coordinated with the United States and that he is not happy about it. The region is now waiting to see if the Israelis will respond to these waves of ballistic missiles that targeted their northern cities. Tonight, we can report that Iran's foreign minister is speaking with regional counterparts about the situation.
9: And President Trump is concerned Israel will retaliate against Iran and blow up a possible peace deal. The manhunt in Ohio continues. Police are searching for shooters who opened fire at a summer festival in Toledo yesterday, injuring 12 people, two critically.
11: Police say two gunmen may have been shooting at each other when at least 16 shots rang out in a crowded summer street festival. There were several hundred people at that festival.
9: Access Chanley Painter reporting. And Pope Leo celebrated Mass in Madrid today during his first visit there as the Pope and the first papal visit in 15 years. Organizers say more than 1 million people attended the service. 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
7: 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Just click listen, then swipe right and hear the latest news updates on your time. 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
9: After months of discussions, the board of directors for the Chicago Bears has voted to go ahead with a plan to build a new stadium in Indiana. And Governor Mike Braun is happy about that and tells Fox News.
8: With more confidence that it's going to play out, we're going to welcome them. Chicago Bears being in Indiana, what a wonderful thing to be able to work through.
9: It's not a done deal, though. The Bears can still change their minds. And the vote comes after the Illinois House of Representatives adjourned without taking action on a new stadium. The House Speaker says, though, lawmakers will continue to debate the issue over the summer. In a different sort of sports story, lawmakers on Capitol Hill will face off Wednesday in the annual congressional baseball game. Republican Congressman Roger Williams of Texas manages the GOP team and tells Fox News the game is important in this polarized world.
15: Kind of feels good from the other things that we talk about and we do every single day, from Iran and anything else. But I think it's good if both teams get out there. And I would tell you that it's bipartisan, but the Democrats want to beat us as bad as we want to beat them.
9: All two parties have played against each other since 1909. Republicans are on a five-game win streak. Bluebell Ice Cream is bringing back a patriotic favorite to celebrate the 250th birthday of America. Red, white, and Bluebell, three flavors of ice cream, strawberry, vanilla, and blueberry, in half-gallon size carton that features the American flag, and it will be around for the summer. And at the box office, the top movie, it was a slasher spoof, scary movie. Studio estimates say it pulled in $55 million. It landed at number one despite some poor reviews. I'm Carmen Roberts, and this is Fox News.
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0: Welcome. It is Verdict with Senator Ted Cruz, Ben Ferguson with you. And if you're listening on radio stations across the country, it's really nice to have you with us. And a reminder, we do this show as a podcast 3 days a week. So make sure you download Verdict with Ted Cruz wherever you get your podcasts. And this episode and many of them are also on YouTube as well. So you can subscribe to the YouTube channel, Verdict with Ted Cruz there, and you can watch every single episode. Senator, we got a lot to talk about, including big news for the sports world. And we've got some Supreme Court news coming up as well in the show.
1: Well, this week I chaired a hearing on college sports and saving college sports. And we've talked before on Verdict about how college sports is in crisis right now. It is chaos. You've got an out-of-control transfer portal with athletes transferring 3, 4, 5 times. You've got people playing until they're 26, 27, 28 years old. You've got people with 6, 7 years of playing time. You have virtually every athletics program in the country losing money and losing millions or even tens of millions of dollars. Schools are going broke. They're canceling programs every week. You're seeing women's sports getting canceled. You're seeing Olympic sports getting canceled. You're seeing your favorite, tennis, getting canceled. That happened at Arkansas just a few weeks ago. And it is, if we don't act, we are going to see much of college sports decimated and destroyed. And so last week I introduced bipartisan legislation with Maria Cantwell. Maria Cantwell is a Democrat from Washington State. She is the ranking member, the senior Democrat on the Senate Commerce Committee. I'm the chairman of the Senate Commerce Committee. This week we had a big hearing and we heard testimony from leaders in college athletics about the urgency of solving the crisis now. One of our witnesses was Coach Nick Saban, the legendary coach of Alabama. And Coach Saban's testimony was incredibly powerful. And give a listen to a little bit of Coach Nick Saban on why Congress needs to pass our Protect College Sports Act.
0: Yeah, before we get to that, though, I want to talk to you real quick about a bill you probably have every month. And you may not realize when you pay that bill, your money may be going to woke hardcore left organizations. That's why I want you to know about Patriot Mobile.
2: This year marks a critical moment for our country. 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

0: 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All right, let's play for you Nick Saban, part of what he had to say in front of your committee hearing. It truly was impressive to hear him talk about sports, especially in front of Congress. Take a listen.
1: Let me give you the history. My first year we had collective at Alabama, 2.7 million. Next year, 7 million. Next year, 10 million. I retired. Next year, 17 million. Next year, 24 million. Now you have schools that have close to $40 million rosters. So if we continue to do that, we're going to lose Olympic sports. We're going to lose non-revenue sports. We're going to lose scholarships. And basically what's going to happen is you're going to have football and basketball succeed, and we'll have club sports for everything else.
0: He's not wrong, by the way, Senator. I was in one of those non-money-making sports, tennis, right? You had a lot of friends that you get to know that are in those Olympic sports, for example. That would all disappear. And when you think about having a college roster at $80 million, if you're a student-athlete, that in theory sounds great, but that's only in two sports. Really, the majority of that $80 million, he's talking about Alabama. I mean, there's not that much in basketball, I promise you, at Alabama. So unless you pick football, you're left behind, and that's the reason why you're taking this action now. And why Saban was saying what he was saying at the time.
2: Well, and there's only a handful of powerhouses that generate and can dominate football. And so what if we don't act, I think within 5 years, we will see 30 to 50 colleges that have a football program, and they'll basically be an NFL.
0: Yeah.
2: And the rest of the schools, their programs will be obliterated. And there are a lot of reasons that's tragic. One is just sports brings us together. Sports is so much fun. Look, we're divided on so many issues today. We scream at each other. We're like, it really is hard to find common ground. And yet you can go cheer on your alma mater, and you can be there with people of different parties, people of different races, people of different religions, and you're all standing together. That's really important. Every bit as critical as that is college sports is an amazing avenue for education for millions of young men and women. And until I really started diving in to this topic and working to save college sports, I hadn't really focused on how college athletics is something that is unique in the United States. No other country has anything remotely resembling what we have here with college sports. There are today more than 500,000 college athletes right now. Every year, athletics enables kids, many kids from low-income homes, many minority kids who otherwise might not have had a chance to go to college. It enables them to go to college, to study, to get a degree, to learn skills, to learn hard work and discipline and teamwork and sportsmanship.
0: Accountability, just showing up. I can't tell you how much I learned from just the accountability, which, by the way, made me a better person. It made me better in business. It made me better in my job that I did afterwards. There are so many young men when I was at Ole Miss that said they literally believe they would either have been dead, they would have been in a gang, if it wasn't for sports keeping them out of trouble in high school. And then they said if it wasn't for college and getting that college education, they would have immediately been into bad stuff on the streets. They said that sports actually saved their life, and not only saved their life, a lot of them, they were the first member of their family to ever go to college, and they went because they were an incredible athlete. It gave them the opportunity, it gave them a free education that seemed unattainable, and it completely changed their family's trajectory in life. I think that's one of the most important things about college sports that people don't talk about.
2: No, that is exactly right, and the status quo is unsustainable. If Congress doesn't act, we will end up with hundreds of thousands of those college athletic positions going away. And those kids, many of them, having no chance to go to school, to go to college, to get those skills.

0: those life skills that set them up for success. And look, the way I approach this, I didn't worry too much about the top 1%. I didn't worry about the Michael Jordans or Arch Mannings. I worried about the 99% of college athletes who are never going to play pro ball, but it's giving them opportunity.
1: It's a great point. We're going to take a quick break. We'll come back more on this conversation. Don't forget, Down with Verdict with Ted Cruz, wherever you get your podcasts. We do this show Monday, Wednesday, and Friday. Also, you can watch it on YouTube. It is Verdict with Ted Cruz. Ben Ferguson with you. A lot more coming up right after this.
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1: Welcome back. It is Verdict with Senator Ted Cruz. Ben Ferguson with you as always. And if you just joined us, don't forget, we do this show, if you're listening, on radio stations around the country, Monday, Wednesday, and Friday. So download Verdict with Ted Cruz wherever you get your podcasts. Senator, also, we've got a guest coming up in a little bit. We're going to be dealing with the Supreme Court, a best-selling book, and Molly Hemingway is going to join us, so make sure you stick around for that. But before we get to that, we're talking about this incredible NIL bill. And look, I had a ton of people, Senator, that were calling me. I had friends and people I've known in the past come out of the woodwork because they knew how important this bill was. They knew how important it was to you, asking me questions. There was a lot of people saying they're just not going to be able to get this done. There's no way you'll get bipartisanship here. That seems to not be true. And they said, well, there's no way, even though he'll be able to get the White House behind it. That also doesn't seem to be true either. There is a lot of growing bipartisan support here to get this thing done.
0: Well, there is. And I worked for months. Maria Cantwell and I negotiated. We sat in a conference room 6-8 hours a day negotiating provision by provision by provision. We introduced it with Cantwell and myself, a Democrat and Republican, and also with Eric Schmidt, a Republican from Missouri, and Chris Coons, a Democrat from Delaware. So we had two Democrats, two Republicans on the bill. And we've seen phenomenal support for it. So the ACC has come out emphatically in support of it. The Big 12 has come out emphatically in support of it. Condoleezza Rice at Stanford has come out emphatically in support of it. At the hearing, Pete Bevacqua, the athletic director at Notre Dame, testified strongly in support of it. Gordon Gee testified at the hearing, former president of West Virginia University, also Vanderbilt, has been a president of actually five universities. He testified that this is a crisis and this bill is the only hope to save college sports. And we've had already, We've had over 130 signatures from leaders at more than 65 universities come out in support of the bill. And importantly, this week, President Donald J. Trump came out strongly in support of the bill. He sent a Truth Social that I want to read to you. Here's what he said. College sports, a great American institution that produces our many athletes, leaders, and Olympic dominance, is a total mess. And everyone is saying that it must be fixed. After unending lawsuits and crazed rulings, there are virtually no limits anymore. And soon most colleges won't have sports because each and every one of them will be bankrupt, never to be heard from again. Women's sports and the Olympics itself are in the most danger from this catastrophic situation. College sports are turning into pro sports, except with absolutely no rules, a result no one wants. University presidents, conference commissioners, student athletes, coaches, and athletic directors all complain to me that it has become a disaster after years of no action and that schools were losing hundreds of millions of dollars a year. They compared it to a freight train that can't be stopped. That is why a few months ago I convened a roundtable bringing together a world-class team of some of the best sports executives, student athletes, and political leaders in our country. The goal was to find a bipartisan solution to fix the problem. Based on these meetings and the expertise of the leading authorities, I signed an executive order. But I always said that the best solution was to get a bipartisan act through Congress to my desk in order to save a long and embarrassing road through hell for these institutions. I'd like to thank Senators Ted Cruz, Eric Schmidt, Maria Cantwell, and Chris Coons, among others, for introducing the Protect College Sports Act. This law resolves many of the most urgent issues challenging our universities and student athletes, stops the chaos, and most importantly, it may be the last chance to save college sports and colleges themselves before it's too late. The House has worked long and hard on this issue as well, and I'm very grateful to Speaker Mike Johnson and Leader Steve Scalise for their work to fix this very major problem. I urge the House and Senate to come together to pass a final bipartisan law that I can sign this summer that reflects the views and input of both chambers. And in all caps, we have to save college sports. Thank you for your attention to this matter, President Donald J. Trump. The support we're seeing is really significant, and I think we're going to see, I hope and believe, a big bipartisan vote in the Senate behind this bill.
1: Well, what's the timeline now, and how much is there going to be people pushing since now this has become so, such a big discussion to try to change things the last minute? Is that going to be a problem, and what does that look like?
0: Oh, look, that is going on, and there are a handful of people that are criticizing and throwing rocks, but I'll tell you, most people are shocked that we could actually find a bipartisan compromise. And listen, yeah. one of the natures of that means that I had to give quite a bit and the Democrats had to give quite a bit to find a common ground, because we can't pass this bill unless you get at least 60 votes in the Senate. That means you need at least 7 Democrats. There are only 53 Republicans. And my objective, frankly, is to get a lot more than 60 votes. I'd like to see a big bipartisan vote come out of the Senate. The House is tried several times to fix this problem. And unfortunately, every time they've tried to take up a bill, it's failed in the House. And so I think the Senate has got to step in, because the clock is ticking. And I will say there's a real risk also of the biggest players coming together to form a super league. And I think that would be disastrous for everybody else and not good for fans. Let's take my home state of Texas. Look, my home state of Texas, if Congress does nothing, in 3 to 5 years, I am certain that the University of Texas will survive, and I'm certain A&M will survive. They're so big. They have such a big donor base and alumni base that they'll survive no matter what happens. But it's not at all clear that the other players in Texas survive. It's not clear that TCU or SMU or University of Houston or Rice or Texas Tech or Baylor, all of the different programs in Texas, they could go under in the status quo. And I think that would be a terrible outcome if we lose historic programs all over Texas, not just football, but when you lose football, football pays for all the other sports. So when you lose football, you end up losing the entire array of sports. That would be tragic, and we can't let it happen.
1: Yeah, well, you're absolutely right there. If people want to get behind this legislation, is this one of those where they talk to their senators and their congressmen? Who do they need to contact quickly?
0: Look, the first order of business is your senator, and urging your senator, whether your senator is a Republican or Democrat, urging your senator, get behind this bill, the Bipartisan Protect College Sports Act. There's an urgency. I am hoping to move quickly on this. I'd like to get a big vote in the Senate. Once we get it out of the Senate, then the next step will be the House. But calling your senator, going on social media, speaking out and saying that sports, college sports should be saved, that's really valuable.
1: All right, we'll take a very quick break. We'll come right back with our special guest, Molly Hemingway, coming up. It's Verdict with Ted Cruz. Much more ahead.
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1: Welcome back. It is Verdict with Senator Ted Cruz, Ben Ferguson with you as well. And if you're listening on the radio across the country, it's so nice to have you with us. And a reminder, we do this show 3 days a week, Monday, Wednesday, and Friday. And you don't want to miss an episode. So download Verdict with Ted Cruz wherever you get your podcasts. If you want to watch the show, we also do it on YouTube as well. And you can watch it on Facebook, which is really, really fun. So make sure you check us out there as well. Senator, you love the Supreme Court pretty much more than anybody I know in my sphere. And any book that comes out about the Supreme Court, it's like you're a moth to a flame. We've got a really exciting guest now who's also diving into the Supreme Court just like you love to. You've got your new book coming out on Clarence Thomas. So you're in D.C. Why don't you introduce our guest for us today?
0: Well, sure. We are very glad to welcome to Verdict Molly Hemingway. Molly Hemingway is the editor-in-chief of The Federalist. She is an award-winning journalist. She is a best-selling author. And she has a brand new book that is a bestseller. It is called Alito, The Justice Who Reshaped the Supreme Court and Restored the Constitution. Molly, welcome to Verdict.
12: It is great to be here with you.
0: So let's start with this. What caused you to write a book to tell Justice Alito's story? These are obviously very consequential times. He's an historic justice. But what caused you to say that you wanted to do a biography of Justice Alito?
12: Well, there are a few different things. We know so much about so many of the justices. They've written books about themselves. There are other books about them. There's nothing, almost nothing, about Justice Alito out there, even though his own colleagues will tell you he's this giant on the court. And he has a particular approach to originalism that I think is interesting for this current moment we're in, that doctrine about how you interpret the Constitution according to its original meaning. There are a majority of justices who self-identify as originalists. He's a little different than some of his colleagues, so I wanted to explore that.
0: Yeah.
12: And I also wanted to look into that Dobbs leak and dig into what happened there and who people thought was involved and more on that.
0: It remains the greatest
1: question,
0: scandal.
1: By the way. That's the $1 million question, right? Like, what happened there? What did you find out?
12: I did talk to, I interviewed nearly 100 people for the book, including former clerks, staff, justices. Mm-hmm. And the number one thing I took away from this is that the investigation itself was incredibly poorly done. Mm-hmm. They waited a very long period of time to even begin digging into things. They didn't have a good understanding of how much access clerks had to the draft decision outside of the court building. They're truly like a million different ways it could have been leaked, but the questions weren't hard hitting enough. So instead of saying, what has been your contact with this journalist who published this? Or does any member of your family or a friend have contact with this person? They pretty much just said, did you leak it? And if they said no, then they said, well, thank you very much for coming in. There's no way you're going to find out answers when that's the level of investigation.
0: So why do you think the investigation was shoddy?
12: It certainly is not something that the marshal of the Supreme Court is used to having to do.
0: Right.
12: As you know, the culture of the court is such that it's unthinkable that you would leak something like this. And it's not that it wasn't possible for people to leak previously a draft decision. They just had the type of moral character that would prevent them from doing it. And the chief, of course, is very adamant when clerks begin and other staff begin about the importance of the integrity of the court and not leaking any information whatsoever. So I think it was just, this is not something that that the marshal had done previously. It was a very sensitive situation. It was still also somewhat in the aftermath of COVID. So the new procedures that had been in place weren't well understood. But ultimately, you know, I think it was a real failing, and probably they would have done things differently if they had to do it over again.
0: Yeah, you know, you use the word unthinkable, and that's not an exaggeration. I remember when the Dobbs draft opinion leaked, and I was at dinner when Politico broke the story, and it was stunning. I just stared at my phone in shock because everything about the court is predicated upon trust. It's a quite small institution. You have 9 justices. Each justice has 4 clerks, and it's a small little intimate family. And there's a robust back and forth. Almost all the edits are done via in writing, going back and forth with the justices communicating with each other. And it just, it did permanent damage to the court in terms of the trust the justices have for each other. It I think changed the court.
12: As one justice put it, it's like if there's infidelity in a marriage, you can keep going, but something has changed with that marriage. Nobody really thought it was a justice. The justices themselves certainly didn't think it was a justice. But just knowing that things aren't as trustworthy as people thought was a big issue. But I love getting into. Oh, sorry.
1: You know, if this ever happens again, what was your takeaway? Would they do it the same way? Should there be a different way of there being an investigation? I'm a pessimist. I think, well, if Democrats want to leak out a decision in the future again that they want to try to stop and put pressure on justice, they'll do it again. There was no accountability for this leak that was unimaginable, as Senator Cruz just put it. What would be different the next time, if anything at all?
12: I do think that there was something singular about this situation. Abortion and the court has always been difficult. Yeah. That's actually where a lot of the leaks have happened previously as well. And even the person who did the leak, until he or she admits it, we probably won't know who did it. It's, you know, again, it was something that could be done very easily without detection. So I don't think it would be, I don't see it happening again, but this is there is still time actually to think about whether there should be a better investigation into this, including whether there's any role for an outside investigator, law enforcement investigator. One of the things I think is interesting is that after the leak of this decision, you had attacks on the lives of the justices.
0: Yeah.
12: You had organized and coordinated protest activity. You had the firebombings of the churches and the pro-life pregnancy centers. It is illegal to do something with the intent to affect the outcome of a decision. Yeah.
0: And yet the Biden Justice Department did nothing, refused to follow federal law. Look, one of the things that the really bombshell facts that you report in this book is you report Justice Kagan screaming at Justice Breyer so loud that the walls were shaking over Dobbs. Tell us about that.
12: Well, after the leak happened, again, the lives of the justices are immediately threatened. You have justices having to be moved to secure locations, Amy Coney Barrett having to put on a bulletproof vest in front of her children. We also had the situation where she recently was the victim of a swatting attempt where someone tried to get her house swatted. And you had Justice Kavanaugh, of course, with an assassin outside of his house. Well, prior to that happening with Justice Kavanaugh, some of the justices asked the dissenting justices to please wrap up their dissent so that the decision could be released. Until a decision is released, it's not final. So if one of the justices were to die, that would mean Dobbs was not handed down.
0: And let's just underscore that point. Because if one of the justices were to die, this is an area where passive voice doesn't really capture it. To really underscore it, that means if one of the justices in the majority were to be murdered, suddenly Dobbs cannot issue and Roe versus Wade is not overturned. And so the assassin who came with plans to murder Brett Kavanaugh and the other conservative justices could have changed history. Every day that there was a delay, there was an added risk that someone would murder one of those justices.
12: So a request was put forth by Alito and also by Justice Gorsuch. Could you wrap this up? Could you give us a date by which time you'll be done? And they wouldn't, the liberal justices would not give a date. But after that conference, Kagan went to Breyer's chambers. Breyer is a liberal, but he is a gentleman.
0: Yes.
12: And his colleagues, he cared about his colleagues and their lives. So he seemed most amenable to wrapping things up. And Kagan did implore him not to accommodate the conservative justices. They finally say, we'll get something out by June 1st. We'll get something done by June 1st. And they do, in exchange for getting other decisions done later. But they include this gratuitous footnote that was completely unnecessary for another decision that really wasn't going to be handed down for another several weeks. And so during that period of time, before it was finally handed down, I think it was June 23rd, that was when Kavanaugh actually had the assassin outside of his home.
0: Wow.
12: And this slow walking, which I report in Alito, the book, was also confirmed, I think, this year as a tactic that is being used by the liberal justices. We learned that they were also slow walking that Calais decision, that Voting Rights Act decision,
0: right.
12: in the hope that if they got it out too late, then state legislatures could not respond to the decision.
0: Well, and Ketanji Brown Jackson was quite vocal and wrote about wanting to delay that decision with a very explicit, I think, objective of preventing state legislatures from acting in redistricting. And it's one of the most partisan disputes we've ever seen at the court, her effort to have a real impact on the election in November.
12: And I will point out that Justice Alito actually responded to her by pointing out this is a case that we heard in October. And it was not the first time they heard it. They heard it the previous term as well, pointing out that every other decision from that term had already been released, that this slow walking was political.
0: Yeah.
12: Handing down a decision that needs to be handed down is not political. Slow walking it, however, is.
1: It really is incredible just to hear you describe this and what the court is doing. We're going to take a quick break. We're going to come back. We'll have a lot more. Make sure you go out and grab Molly's new book, wherever you get your books, or on Amazon. That's where I usually go and buy them really quick. They show up magically at your front door, so grab that during the break. Don't forget, we do this show as a podcast Monday, Wednesday, and Friday, so hit that subscribe or that auto-download button wherever you get your podcasts. It's always free. You never have to pay for it. And if you want to watch us on YouTube or on Facebook as well, you can watch us there. It is Verdict with Ted Cruz on both of those platforms. We'll take a very quick break. We'll come right back. It is Verdict with Senator Ted Cruz. Ben Ferguson with you. Much more coming up.
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14: 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Who's a good boy? 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So why not make the next ad about you? 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
1: 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You can also watch us on YouTube as well. So if you want to watch these episodes, you can. Senator, we're sitting down with Molly Hemingway. She's got an incredible new book out about Alito, and we were talking about the Democrats' slow-walking decisions, the liberal justices on the Supreme Court. And this brings up a bigger question I wanted to ask you about, Molly, and that was about the idea now that every time a decision comes down that Democrats don't seem to like, they want to either completely remake the court, pack the court. Does that concern you, especially as you were writing this book, how much now they're saying, oh, 9, maybe we'll move it to 15 or 18 or whatever the number is they want next?
12: This is a huge threat to the court and rule of law, what we're seeing happening from the left. And I actually go into this in detail in the book, showing how coordinated the attacks on the court are, how well funded they are. To just use one example, ProPublica, which is a left-wing media outlet, raised $53 million with the express purpose of going after Justice Thomas and Justice Alito. And at the end of the year, they reported on their 990 form that what they had done with $53 million. I mean, can you imagine how many reporters and researchers you can hire, you know, high level people? And they don't publish that many stories, but the whole goal was to attack the integrity of Alito and Thomas, two men who actually have a great deal of integrity. But this was done as part of the Democrat lawfare efforts that are going on to pressure the court into agreeing with some of the more extreme lawfare efforts that they have had in play, whether it's, you know, kicking Trump off the ballot having uneven prosecutions of conservatives versus liberals. And you see it with now so many prominent Democrats calling for the actual packing of the court. This isn't about, you know, having a thoughtful discussion about the number of people on the court.
22: No. If they get power, they will do this.
12: Yeah, packing for political outcome. And I'll just point out, Conservatives were not in power on the court for decades.
0: Yep.
12: And many bad things happened. And they never once resorted to undermining the integrity of the court. They said, we're going to put a lot of effort into electing senators who will confirm good justices, electing a president who will nominate good justices, and building up the network of people who understand what a proper, coherent conservative judicial philosophy is. And the left doesn't want to do that work. They just want to burn it down.
0: They want power and by any means necessary. And they view the court as an extension of political power, not an institution that actually is supposed to follow the Constitution or follow the law. And in fact, they view the court as an avenue to end run democracy, because many of their most extreme policies are very unpopular. The voters don't want them. And so it's much easier to get a handful of unelected judges just to force it on the whole country than actually to engage in the difficult and messy business of democracy, of convincing your fellow citizens you're right. You know, it strikes me that there are a lot of very similar themes in your book on Justice Alito that are in my upcoming book on Justice Clarence Thomas. My book is coming out in August, and like you, I spent a lot of time interviewing Justice Thomas, as you did with Justice Alito. And you know, one interesting bit of history is Justice Thomas and Justice Alito were both classmates in law school at Yale Law School. They didn't know each other, but they were classmates. And there's a funny story Justice Thomas told me when I was interviewing him for the book, where he said when he got when he was at the court, when Alito went to the court, he asked him, he said, Sam, why weren't we friends in law school? And Justice Alito responded, Clarence, you were scary. and Justice Thomas erupts in his signature just belly laugh, which is, as you know, infectious. Tell us a little bit about what made Sam Alito into the great Justice Alito. And you mentioned before what you described as his unique brand of originalism. Elaborate on that a little bit.
12: Well, I think one of the things that sticks out is that he was raised in a middle class family by a public servant who he really respected, his father. He goes to Princeton and he's a public school kid, and he assumes that all of these elite kids are going to be really smart and give him a run for his money. When he gets there, he finds out actually he's doing just fine in the intelligence department. Yeah. And also, these elite kids are the ones who end up rioting, shutting down the campus. He knows that they will go on and have cushy jobs that their fathers gave them, whereas he needs the education.
0: Yeah.
12: And so he, even though he goes to elite institutions, Princeton, Yale, goes to the Department of Justice, he doesn't.
0: Do you want me to concede that Yale's an elite institution? That may be a bridge too far. Go ahead. Sorry.
12: He doesn't seem to want the respect of many of the people he meets there. He's not that impressed with them. And I think you see that come through now. And it's the same thing with Justice Thomas. He cares so much more about people who are working at the Supreme Court than the people at the cocktail parties. Speaking of Justice Thomas, he and Alito work together very well.
0: Yeah.
12: But whereas Justice Thomas, as one person put it, is the deployed aircraft carrier on the court, Alito's chambers are more like the Green Berets. They go and they prepare the land. He might agree with Thomas on where he wants to be, but he's going to be more tactical about, okay, well, how are we going to get there? And you even saw that again in the Clay decision, this Voting Rights Act. What does Thomas say? Section 2 of the Voting Rights Act is completely unconstitutional. Alito might agree with that, but he builds together a six-person majority to say it can't be interpreted that there are these racial gerrymanders, because that cannot be what the law means, given what the 15th Amendment of the Constitution does in explicitly prohibiting such.
0: So what do you think Justice Alito's legacy will be 50 years from now?
12: For most justices, I think they will be lucky to be remembered for one thing. And if it is one thing, it's definitely going to be the Dobbs decision.
0: Mm-hmm.
12: But the reason why people should pay attention now is because of all these other important decisions, his incremental solid work on religious liberty, speech issues. And I would say the other thing I find really interesting about him that people should pay more attention to is how effective he is in oral argument.
0: Yes, very much so.
12: Positioning the court on what issue they should decide a case on. So he's quiet, he's humble, But I do believe people on the right should absolutely know more about him and understand what the left understood long time ago, which is he's a very important justice.
0: Well, look, like Chief Justice Roberts, like Elena Kagan, Sam Alito is a veteran of the Solicitor General's office and is an experienced Supreme Court advocate. And then that is a rare skill. And you see him displaying it from the other side of the bench as a justice. And you're right. He's very, very effective at oral argument. Talk a little about his character. He's an extraordinary man, but share your thoughts on his character.
12: It's just really interesting to find someone in Washington, D.C. with this level of humility. He's a family man. He very much believes in doing his duty. Even the fact that he's been a public servant his entire career, this is someone who could be making so much money off of the court. And he cares about, you know, even he hires clerks who are people who are going to be devoted to public service or the academy. And he's just a very quiet, humble, but also very funny guy with a very subtle sense of humor.
0: He's hysterical. All right, I want to encourage everyone, go out and buy Molly's book. Go buy Alito, the justice who reshaped the Supreme Court and restored the Constitution. Go to Amazon, go to Barnes & Noble. By the way, while you're there,